0: power. It can fire back.
1: They're still counting the votes in the Los Angeles mayor's race. Spencer Pratt keeping his hopes alive. Democrat incumbent Karen Bass already clinching her spot in November's runoff. Standoff at a bank in Bakersfield, California ended early this morning. The FBI says 10 hostages are now safe. The suspect confirmed dead, shot by the FBI. This is ABC News. Former Alabama football coach Nick Saban testified in support of a bipartisan bill to overhaul college athletics. The Senate Commerce Committee, he told, is time to tap the brakes on a system where players can increasingly earn millions of dollars while moving freely between schools. Getting underway in New York, the 25th edition of the Tribeca Film Festival. Among the special events, a 50th anniversary screening of Taxi Driver. Robert De Niro says he never expected any movie would be celebrated 50 years later.
2: When you're doing a movie, a project, you don't ever think that it would be received in the way he's saying Taxi Driver's been received ever. You just don't think that. So that's nice, but you just don't ever expect it. You don't ever think it. It's just you do the project and that's it.
1: This year brings a slate of more than 100 feature films, premieres, talks, and reunions. Dave Packer, ABC News.
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5: Here's your News Talk 1310 KNOX forecast. Mainly cloudy skies tonight with a chance for scattered showers. Lows level off around 54. Southwesterly winds 5 to 10 miles an hour. Mainly sunny tomorrow. Highs level off around 78. Partly cloudy skies tomorrow night 50. Partly cloudy skies Friday with a high of 76. 84 Saturday. I'm meteorologist Megan Mulford on News Talk 1310 KNOX. Right now it's 66 degrees. We'll be right back.

0: News Radio 1310 KNOX 107.9 103.3 FM. Welcome back. It is the Roundtable 703 and District 42 with us. We have joining us Connie Osuski, Nicole Doreen, Ethan Harshall, and Dustin McNally. Rules of the game, I'll give you all a minute on the clock to introduce yourself, tell me a little bit about what caused you to raise your hand and what you're passionate about, and then we'll get into some of the questions. So we'll start with you, Ms. Osuski. Can you tell me a little bit about yourself and why you raised your hand to run?
1: Well, I have 20 years of real estate experience in the Grand Forks area. It has taught me the importance of accountability, service, and bringing people together to get things done. I am running to be a strong voice for our community and to make sure that every family has the opportunity to succeed. I am married to Representative Doug Osuski, and we have raised 3 children and have 3 beautiful grandkids. They are our pride and joy. I decided to run because I believe our district deserves representatives that are honest and transparent. I believe in listening to our constituents and hearing what is important to them because they are important and valued. I also believe that we have a state constitution, and as American citizens, we should guide our decisions based on that constitution. Tonight, I look forward to discussing topics that concern citizens and hopefully will earn their vote.
0: I love it. Nicole, tell me a little bit about yourself and what got you to raise your hand.
2: Thank you so much, Noah, for the opportunity to speak today. My name is Nicole Doreen. I'm the Democratic candidate for District 42. I hold a doctorate in educational practice and leadership, as well as a Master of Public Administration from UND. And I currently serve, work at UND. I teach teaching associate professor in the Department of Art and Design. And in that role, I've chaired the University Senate's Budget Committee, its Essential Studies Committee. I'm the incoming chair of the Senate's Online Distance Education Committee. And before working at UND, I worked in several as director of nonprofit arts organizations. Now, in addition to that work, I'm a longtime Grand Forks resident and a proud parent of 3. And so one of my children's in college and the other 2 are in high school. So what caused me to run was that I am in learn in the same schools, face the same community priorities and challenges as the people in my district. And I want to make our community the best place that it can be. Grand Forks has been very good to me and my family. And when I moved to Grand Forks over 20 years ago, I made a commitment to be actively involved because I realized that my community is what I make it.
0: I love that.
2: And so I'm following through on that commitment to run as a collaborative, thoughtful, and balanced voice
0: awesome.
2: For the people of District 42.
0: Ethan, I'll ask you the same question. Tell me a little bit about what got you to raise your hand and what you're passionate about.
3: Yeah, good evening. I'm Ethan Harsel, and I'm here for the job interview. Grand Forks, the city I grew up in. I'm running to represent District 42 right here in Grand Forks, the city I grew up in, went to Grand Forks Central, earned my Eagle Scout, and still call home. Right now, blue-collar neighborhoods in Grand Forks are changing. More than 1 in 4 single-family homes in Ward 2 are now rentals, over 3 times the citywide average. I'm knocking doors every day, and I see it firsthand. We need policies that protect homeownership and give the next generation the same shot we had. I'll introduce legislation letting citizens petition to put local property tax increases on the ballot for a direct vote. No more quiet tax hikes after the state gives relief. I'll fight for our veterans and make National Guard benefits competitive with Minnesota and Florida so we stop losing good people to other states. With all the tension happening on college campuses and special interests trying to buy our election, we need a younger voice more than ever. I'm Ethan Harsel, and I'm asking for your vote.
0: I love it. Dustin, same question. Tell me a little bit about yourself. What got you to raise your hand?
4: Yeah, thanks, Noah. So I'm Dustin McNally. So I am the incumbent for District 42. So I took over a vacancy about 9 months ago. So originally from Lisbon, North Dakota, but I came up here for school and I currently work as I teach engineering at UND. I also serve as the assistant dean for student success. I used to be an energy engineer at the Energy Research Center. And I think this is year number 25 for me living in District 42. But really, I ran 2 years ago, but primary purpose there was I didn't like the direction that our legislature was going. I thought there was a lot of distractions going on with a lot of the bills. And as our current senator at that time, Kirk Cruen, was retiring. So after a conversation with him, kind of just urged me to run and kind of caught the itch off of that one. So decided to run for the vacancy when it came open last fall. So being as that I've been in the office, I served in special session. I've been on the Energy Committee, which is critical for our oil and gas industry and hence our revenues for the state. I've been building the relationships, and I think I have the skill set to do best in the job.
0: I love it. Ms. Ososki, I'll go to you for our first question. Can you talk to me a little bit about government spending? Many constituents are concerned that government spending is out of control. Are you a vote to reduce spending and cut the budget?
1: Almost definitely. I am a conservative. And I do believe there are different ways in the legislature that we can work to reduce the budgets. Right now, Governor Armstrong has requested that the departments cut 10% off their budgets. And that's a great start. Then we have to decide how we're going to spend it. Right now, they're looking at the oil reserves going down. So we won't have as much money to spend. So it's gonna be priorities. What are the priorities? What are the people needing? And we just have to roll up our sleeves and find out where we can cut.
0: I love that, Nicole. Same question. Talk to me a little bit about government spending. Are you a vote to cut the spending?
2: Can you repeat that, please?
0: Are you a vote to cut spending? A lot of constituents believe that spending is out of control. Do you think that that's

0: something that you would support, or do you see the role of the government expanding?
1: Well, I believe that this is a complicated issue. And as Connie had mentioned, we have decreased revenues from oil, and that we have to be very careful about expenses and how we manage our budget. And so in terms of any votes for decreased spending, it would really, I think we have to be very careful about how we address that.
0: Very good. Ethan, your thoughts on government spending. Are you a vote to cut the spending?
2: Of course, yeah. So government spending has reigned completely out of control, and it's ballooned since COVID-19 hit as a state and as a nation. And my proposal for this is taxpayer empowerment. I will draft legislation modeled after Texas system, which enables citizens to use a formal petition process to trigger public vote on proposal called property tax increases. This approach ensures residents have a direct mechanism to challenge and, if necessary, reverse tax hikes they regard as excessive. The safeguard is intended to increase transparency and prevent political tension.
0: I love that. Dustin, same question. Your thoughts on tax policy. Are you a vote to cut spending?
3: Yes. Yeah, so I'm a fiscal conservative, both, I guess, politically and personally. And so we are above $20 billion per session. And it has been growing at a large rate, and that's been an issue. Now, when oil prices have been hit, oil production is down almost 400,000 barrels per day. So we're going to have less money to spend next session, no matter what. So we need to prioritize our budget. We also need to work on the positive side of that equation. Bring in more revenues. Let's support that oil industry, and let's get those revenues up so we don't have to cut as hard. But we need to make sure that we're planning for the future and not just session by session.
0: Absolutely. Nicole, your thoughts on property tax relief. So are there specific property tax relief measures that you would support, and how would you offset any of the resulting revenue loss?
1: That's a great question. Thank you, Noah, for asking. So the bill, the 2025 bill, HB 1176, to support a $1,600 property tax credit and then also a 3% cap increase on annual property taxes, I think was a successful in some regards. And so especially with the $1,600 tax credit, I would definitely support expanding that credit, especially for our lower income populations. I would want to revisit the 3% cap on annual property taxes because I believe that that has there needs to be some exceptions that are made perhaps for some of our industries, for example, like safety, infrastructure, election expenses, et cetera. And there were unintended consequences, perhaps, to the cap, 3% cap increase.
0: Well said. I'm going to go back to Connie. Is that okay?
4: That's fine.
0: So, can I your thoughts on property tax relief? What specific measures would you support, and how would you deal with any resulting revenue loss?
4: Well, If I had my way, I would love to be on appropriations and be able to, make decisions on where the money goes, what can be cut. Those positions are hard to get on, but I would keep striving to get on them. I'm all for property tax relief. During this last interim session, there was a senator who tried to increase property taxes, but that got shot down real quick. But I will always try to keep increasing property tax relief.
0: I love it. Ethan, your thoughts. How would you address property tax measures? Or what property tax measures would you support? And how would you offset any of the resulting revenue loss?
2: Yeah, so I just finished my capstone project, and I actually did it on property taxes, and I want to use my knowledge in public policy and political science to help make my hometown better. But I think taxpayer empowerment is the key solution so it doesn't offset. And the legislation will mandate that pilots an agreement in which developers are granted reduced or eliminated property taxes in return for projected future benefits must receive explicit approval from taxpayers through a voting process.
0: I love it. Dustin, your thoughts on property tax relief. What specific measures would you support to provide some property tax relief, and how would you offset that revenue loss?
3: Yeah, and that really was a big thing that was tackled last session. And so we got that $1,600 property tax credit, so that needs to continue. And that really comes from oil taxes and revenues off of that. So we need to make sure that we support that industry, and then we can enhance that. So I know knocking on doors, a lot of people want to get rid of property taxes. Unfortunately, we got the legislation decided not to go that way. And so I think the best way forward is to keep that property tax credit in place, enhance it, and then also try and figure out a way to do an extra enhancement for our retired folk that are on fixed incomes.
0: Well said. Ethan, I want to talk to you about housing and affordability. How would you address the trend of these large investors that are purchasing single family homes and converting them into rentals? And can you give me some examples of some policies that you would use to promote the increase of affordable home ownership?
2: Yeah. I would like to give like a 6-month ban on financial investors once a single family home gets brought on the market. Because I think if we give first-time homeowners a chance, because it's very hard for them to compete against when financial investors give cash offers with waived inspections, that becomes a difficult playing field. So I would love to even the playing field so people my age and people on fixed incomes can buy homes.
0: Well said. Connie, I'll ask you a similar question. What do you think about housing affordability? You have these large investors that are coming in and purchasing these things and turning them into rentals. Do you have some examples of some policies that you could use to promote affordable homeownership?
4: Well, you know, when it comes to homeownership, we want to open it up and try to get families into the homes. And I live right in the middle of a big rental area. And, you know, I don't want, you know, we own our home. I don't want to not be able to rent it out if for some reason I can't live there anymore and live off the income. So I understand that. But one thing that I did notice in my experience as a realtor is if you take a example from HUD, they give a 2-week window. So primary homeowners can have the opportunity to purchase before the investors come in and snap up all the properties.
0: I agree. That's a problem. Nicole, talk to me a little bit about affordable housing. You've got these investors, they're purchasing these houses and turning them into rentals. Can you give me some idea of some policy concepts that you might champion?
1: It's a huge issue, Noah. And it's a huge issue because when investors, larger investors come in and they purchase single family homes, especially starter homes, that removes them from the market for our young families. And we need those young families in Grand Forks for example, for the public schools and et cetera. And so I would really want to develop and work with policies that focus on supporting the construction of smaller homes. And also, there's really, there needs to be some impetus or some involvement.
0: Adding to the market. Yeah, that makes sense. Ethan, your thoughts. How would you address the housing affordability issue? You have these apartment complexes, or the investors are coming in, they're buying these houses, they're turning them into rentals.
2: No, you already asked me. I started.
0: Oh, I'm sorry. I got
2: I've been
0: off.
2: Blowing the alarm about it for a long time, but
0: awesome. Thank you. So I'll go to Dustin. Talk to me a little bit about education funding and choice. So there's a balance between state aid and public K-12 education. And at the same time, we're having this discussion about school choice and parents who want to go and do homeschool, open enrollment, charter schools, those sorts of things. How would you balance the need for state aid for public K-12 education with parents' choice?
3: It's a tough one for our region. So other regions don't have much drive for that. So talking to other legislators, they don't see a reason to have those things. But I do know in Grand Forks, especially District 42, it is popular with a lot of people. They kind of are upset that they're paying for their kids and somebody else's kids go to school. But really, I think we just need to make sure if we want to pursue that, we have to have a way that we can convince the rest of the state to get on board with. And we need to make sure that we're not hurting the current public schools. So any K-12 funding that we already have in place, I think should stay in place. I think we've seen that they are hurting a little bit. And any other charter schools, now that they're going to be set up and allowed, private schools, I think we would have to treat that as kind of a separate, maybe just like an extra spending out of the oil revenues legacy fund, if we can get everybody on board with that.
0: I love it. Connie, your thoughts on education funding and choice. How would you balance the need for public K-12 education with parent choice?
4: The Constitution of North Dakota says that we are supposed to provide schooling, education, public education for students 100%. We aren't doing that. And I think that's something that needs to be looked at. We do rely on federal funds. We do have some federal funds coming in. But I think the larger issue is we are seeing our parents taking their kids out of public school, and the private schools are having to expand to cover this. And I think that's the issue that we need to look at.
0: Absolutely. Nicole, talk to me a little bit about education funding and choice. How would you balance the need for K-12 education with parent choice?
1: It's a fantastic question and an important one. So I think that this issue, it's important to take a step back and look at some of the structural elements. And so, for example, the Grand Forks public or the public school systems receive a pay for pupil appropriation from the state. And so that means that if there are fluctuations in enrollment, then that really drastically impacts the revenues of the public schools. And so I think that perhaps addressing or exploring other means, for example, other means of, say, you know, looking at a spread of enrollment over years, perhaps.
0: Might be another way to address it.
1: Might be another way to approach.
0: I love it. Ethan, your thoughts on K-12 education. What is the way to balance the public aid for K-12 education with parental choice?
2: Yeah. The biggest bottom line is that parents know their kids the best. And I think if the parents don't want to go to a public school, that's their right to. And I think we should strike a balance between mandated, constitutionally mandated funding for these public schools and the ability to empower parents in the classroom.
0: I love it. Connie, talk to me a little bit about broadband internet access. How would you prioritize broadband deployment in some of the underserved pockets of your district? And what role, if any, should state grants, federal grants, public and private partnerships, those sorts of things play?
4: That's an interesting question. I guess I've never really thought about it too much. As far as I know, everybody has access to internet, radio, broadband, and technology is wonderful. It's become very inexpensive just to even get the free channels. I know in our household, my husband just bought a little antenna, and he gets 14 stations all for free. So there are different avenues to look at. Now, are you looking at getting them into the homes, or are you looking at companies wanting to build build the structures to spread it out? Again, it's that would be a business, and a business has to be able to make a profit. When it comes to, I guess if we wanted to say, hey, here's a loan, but you're going to have to pay it back, we'll help you out that way. That way it's not all being a big tax burden.
0: I love it. Nicole, your thoughts on access to broadband, particularly maybe you know, when you talk about some of the rural areas or the places that don't have fiber internet and they're relying on a spotty cell phone service, those sorts of things, how would you prioritize getting broadband to some of these underserved areas?
1: It's a great question. And I think what you're getting at is a digital divide. And that is inequitable access to the core and key technologies that people need to communicate. And as Connie had mentioned, I have successful businesses. And so I would advocate for supporting access to broadband internet. And there have been various federal programs that have supported that effort. And I would support that at the state level as well.
0: I love it. Ethan, your thoughts on broadband access. Would you prioritize getting some developments for some of the underserved pockets in the district to make sure they have access to broadband? And is there a role for state government, state grants, federal grants, and public-private partnerships to fill that gap?
2: I think private partnerships would be the best way to go. There's definitely some levers the legislature could pull, but I don't really want to use taxpayer money recklessly because people are kind of sick and tired of it being used all the time.
0: Well said. Dustin, your thoughts on broadband access. What role do state grants, federal grants, public-private partnerships play in trying to get some of those underserved pockets access to broadband?
3: Yeah, so a little unfair because I just met with the broadband lobbyist for North Dakota a couple weeks ago and learned some about this. But really, North Dakota has some of the best connections. There's very few people that don't have access to that. And what the holdup is, well, actually where a lot of the funding comes from is federal funding. And then there's all these different co-ops and things across the state. And there's some pockets where those people, those groups are getting the funding, but they're choosing not to expand it. And so they're kind of sitting on funds that other groups could probably be getting access to fulfill that role. So really, I think maybe the legislature just needs to step in and maybe say it's time to get those built or send the money back.
0: Outstanding. All of you, I appreciate the time. Thank you so much for taking some time to share with me a little bit about your platform. I wish you all the best of luck and good luck in the election.
1: Thank you, Noah.
0: Thanks for coming in.

0: there, this is Kay Roan, and I'd love to invite you to join me at Sertoma. We meet every Tuesday at noon at Eagles Crest Grill. 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I've been part of Sertoma for 24 years, and it's truly one of the best hours of my week. Come join us. We'd love to have you.
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2: More often than not, we find that adding nitrogen to soybean fields doesn't pay. 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I'm Darren Hefty.
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5: Here's your News Talk 1310 KNOX forecast. Mainly cloudy skies tonight with a chance for scattered showers. Lows level off around 54. Southwesterly winds 5 to 10 miles an hour. Mainly sunny tomorrow. Highs level off around 78. Partly cloudy skies tomorrow night 50. Partly cloudy skies Friday with a high of 76. 84 Saturday. I'm meteorologist Megan Mulford on News Talk 1310 KNOX. Right now it's 66 degrees.

0: News Radio 1310 KNOX 107.9 103.3 FM. Welcome back. It is the Roundtable, District 43, House in the House, so to speak. Joining us, it is Eric Murphy, Tyler York, Lucas Mahan, Jill Chandler, and Mike Holmes. Welcome in, guys.
1: Good to be here.
2: Good.
3: Thanks for having us.
0: I appreciate you making the time. So I'm going to put a minute on the clock, and I'll just go around the room and give you guys an opportunity, and girls, an opportunity to introduce yourself and tell me a little bit about what got you to raise your hand and why you want to run for District 43 House. Eric, we'll start with you.
1: Well, I guess, I'm the incumbent, and I got to say, being in the legislature has been probably the funnest job I've ever had. Frustrating at times, but it's really gratifying to get to help people and to solve problems. And a lot of times solving problems means funding problems. But oftentimes it's just, how do we put something new into law, and how do we make that work to make North Dakota a better place for everybody? So, ultimately, it's different being in the arena than not in the arena. And so, I look forward to continuing to serve the district.
0: I love it. Tyler, talk to me a little bit about what got you off the couch, as I like to say, and get your hand in the air, and what are you passionate about?
3: Sure. So, never thought I would run for office. I was more than happy to just vote however I felt the best way to cast that. But not just Grand Forks School District, but many school districts across the state ran into budget problems because a multitude of reasons, but one of them was the reduction of how much funding they received from the state. And I know we need to live within our means, and I know the taxpayer is not an infinite source of money, but I just feel like it was just the time to, rather than casting votes and sending letters to the editor, to get into a position where I could hopefully work with other legislators to make sure that funding is there for the schools.
0: I love it. Lucas, tell me a little bit about yourself and what got your hand in the air.
4: Yeah, my name is Lucas Mahan. I'm 29 years old. Kind of wanted to get into this because I've seen a lot of the state kind of the legislators within it lacks some sort of reason when it comes to making a lot of these bills. I see a lot of misspending that's been going on, and I see a lot of my communities and the state hurting. And I want to help that. I want to be part of the solution. And one of the best ways is to be involved in that, change from within. I really want to live up to the creed that was taught to me by those who came before and the older generation, which is be the change you wish to see in the world. And I took that to heart. I put my foot forward. I ran once in 2021 in District 45. When I was 21 years old at the time, I believe it was. When an opportunity arose again to run in 43, I jumped at the opportunity because this is the best way to help the most amount of people. And I hope that if given the opportunity, I can do so.
0: I love it. Jill, tell me a little bit about yourself. What got you interested in politics?
2: Well, first of all, Lucas, I think I might be that older generation.
4: You might be, yeah.
2: My husband and I have lived in Grand Forks for 30 years, and we raised our three girls here. And we've had a wonderful life. I have loved this community. And since high school, I've been interested in the political process. But, there was never the right time. But we're empty nesters now. And I'm kind of preparing to retire from my job in nonprofit leadership. So we thought, well, this is perfect timing for it.
0: I love it. We'll go to Mike. Tell me a little bit about yourself and tell me what got your hand in the air.
5: All right. Well, thanks, Noah. I was able to benefit from everything North Dakota had to offer, from paying for my college out in the oil fields and in working in the ag industry, to a 40-year career in energy technology development and working with industry throughout North Dakota. And so I thought, all right, I'm retiring the end of June. And so if I'm willing to give back and be a part of the solution so that the next generation of kids have those same opportunities that were offered to me, So that's my goal, is to play a part of, a role in that happening.
0: I love it. Eric, I'm going to start with you with the first question.
4: Sure.
0: Many constituents believe that government spending is out of control. Are you a vote to cut the spending and reduce the budget?
1: Well, you know, that's a lot. It's really easy to be a Monday morning quarterback on this issue. The reality is we grew the cost of state government by about 1.97%, I think, just under 2%. And we've done a good job managing the budget. I think it's important for the public to understand that there's large projects, and there's going to be a medium security prison in this next session. I mean, it will be there. And so when we're building a new mental hospital, all $300 million came in this session. What we've been doing is spending a lot of money on 100-plus year projects. So a new women's prison. You know, we're going to build a new men's prison. And we have some really big projects. We're doing $100 million to build 6 miles of road on U.S. 85. So, you know, people can say we're spending frivolously, but we're not. We're building for the future. And we've really done a good job holding the line. So I don't necessarily agree with the question.
0: That's fine. That's fine. I appreciate the honesty. Tyler, I'll give you the same question. There's a lot of constituents that believe that government spending is out of control. Are you a vote to reduce that spending and cut the budget?
3: Well, I guess we just have to be really careful when it comes to making generalizations like that. It's our responsibility, especially at the state legislative level, to take a look at how things are spent. Mm-hmm. And also, what are we trying to solve, right? Are we just throwing money at symptoms, or are we doing the work to find out the root cause? If the money that we're spending is, you know, like Eric said, if it's infrastructure, prisons, if it's supporting the public school system.
0: Just be a case-by-case basis kind of thing.
3: So should we spend more? Should we spend less? It just really depends on what the state needs.
0: Makes sense. Lucas, talk to me a little bit about your view on government spending. A lot of people would say it's out of control. Are you a vote to reduce the spending and cut the budget?
4: There are certain things I definitely want to take a look at in terms of what we can and should be spending on. There are a lot of projects and infrastructure projects that be something to look at and that are investments in our future. But when it comes to spending by the government in general, it comes down to what we're spending on. There's a lot of proposals that go towards helping rural communities and the citizens within the state. And right now, those are kind of on the chopping block by the Kelly Armstrong's plan to cut the budget. And I think it's a tragedy to cut such programs like that, that a lot of people rely on those rural people and a lot of programs that are, you know, help people's lives greatly. So I would be very careful when it comes to cutting programs like that, and would look for avenues to raise the budget without putting a burden on the average citizen taxpayer.
0: I love it.
4: So when it comes to cutting the budget, it's kind of a yes or no answer, which is a very political answer. But
0: Sure. Generally,
4: no, I think we should invest in our state. I think we should provide those for our citizens,
0: that
4: which
0: makes
4: is
0: sense.
4: The whole point of government.
0: Well said. I appreciate it. Jill, your thoughts on the role of government spending. Are you a vote to cut the budget?
2: Well, I'm inclined to agree with our governor that there will be reductions in this next budget. I don't know for sure where those reductions should come from. I'm not familiar enough because I don't know that there's enough transparency of where is the money really going. Mm-hmm. And so I think people would feel better about it if they knew exactly, you know, there seems to be some money in play that we don't really understand where it goes to. And I think that that would help us to clarify and just feel better about it.
0: Makes sense.
2: But funding education, we have to fund education.
0: Wouldn't cut there. Mike, can you talk to me a little bit about your view on government spending? Many constituents think that government spending is out of control. Are you a vote to cut the spending?
5: Yeah, I'm going to come at this from two directions, Noah, so I get twice the time. Okay. Yes, we have to be. I'm fiscally conservative, and I agree that we need to watch our spending. But we have to also incentivize the programs and the opportunities that are out there to give good, high-paying jobs to our kids and our future grandkids. If you look at the oil and gas, for example, which we had a big meeting at EERC today, mm-hmm. we've got so much opportunity to grow that and therefore grow funding. We need to keep incentivizing the coal-fired power, and I can tell I'm already running out of time. So.
0: Yep. We are out of time. Tyler, I'll give you the next question. Yes. And the next question is actually going to come from a caller. So at 775-5559, you're on the air.
6: Thank you. My question for each candidate this evening is, what is your stance on vouchers for private or charter schools? Thank you.
0: I appreciate the question. We'll start with you, Tyler.
3: Well, I'm willing to make concessions and, you know, meet in the middle when it comes to most areas. But for me, hard no on public money being spent on non-public education. Now, charter schools are technically public because you can, enroll in it and it's open for public. You know, they can't discriminate. Mm. But that still adds a strain to the public school system because you have students that are leaving and the per dollar they get from the state leaves with them. Even if that's a bit of a gray area, yeah, the private schools and homeschools, we can have them. The people can educate their kids how they feel, but public money needs to stay in the public system.
0: Love it. Lucas, your thoughts on the role of vouchers?
4: Well, I would have to say I am opposed to giving any sort of public money to institutions that don't uphold the private standards or the government standards that we have. You are more than welcome to put your child into any sort of situation or schooling system that you want. That is absolutely your right. I wouldn't take that away. Those options should be available to you. But if you are going to make those decisions, the responsibility of it falls upon you. There is a public option, which we all collectively help fund, and our education system here is a pretty good one, nationally ranked. So that is always available to you, and that's where the money needs to stay so that we can continue to grow that and give everyone the opportunity in education that way. But again, nothing against it. No, yep. Public money to private institutions.
0: Not for you. That makes sense. Jill, talk.

0: preference.
1: I love that. Mike, your thought on the role of school vouchers?
2: Yeah, that's a challenge in the state like North Dakota. We need to make sure, no matter what else happens, that we keep our public schools strong. And we need to make sure that parents continue to have the rights to look at homeschooling as well as private schools. And so as far as vouchers go, North Dakota looked at it in the last legislative session. Instead of vouchers, they looked at a savings arrangement. And so I would need to look more into those types of options and take them on a specific bill.
1: Well, case by case. That makes sense. Eric, talk to me a little bit about your view on vouchers.
3: Well, first of all, the question was about vouchers and charter schools. Mm. And I think we need to distinguish that charter schools, the way it's laid out now across the U.S., are purely public schools. And that is another option, a public option for a parent to choose for their child. My voting record on this is very clear. I'm a hard no on vouchers. I was a hard no on ESAs, education savings accounts, because they tend to favor the wealthy, and education should lift all boats. That's the key. So personal choice, absolutely. You have that in North Dakota, you mm-hmm. always will.
1: I love it. Lucas, I'm going to turn to you for the next question.
4: Absolutely.
1: Talk to me a little bit about your thoughts on agriculture priorities. What are the top three specific actions that you would take to support farmers and agribusinesses, and how would you fund them?
4: That's a good question. There's a lot of stress put on farmers right now with a difficult economy, to say the least, and issues going on globally. So there's a lot of turmoil when it comes to buying seeds, getting fertilizer, what's going to be planted. I think there are certain things within crop insurance that need to be overdone or overhauled. I remember farmers needing to plant seeds in the ground just to have them flood just to collect the insurance, which is such a waste for the states and for those farmers to even put to do that if there's not going to grow anything, if it's not going to produce anything. I think that there need to be programs, and I think there is one in the state where there's a option to get seeds that isn't owned by, say, like Monsanto or companies that prioritize or proprietarily own the genetic code of those crops, and which tell farmers what they can and cannot do and how they can and cannot plant. I think another thing would be the right to repair their construction or their farming equipment, which a lot of time is limited by companies through computer programs, and they are not allowed to bring them where they want to be repaired.
1: Yeah, if there's anything we know about farmers, they don't like having to take their equipment off the farm to go
4: fix it. No, absolutely not. And they should be able to fix it where they can and how they want.
1: Jill, your thoughts on agriculture priorities. How would you support farmers and agribusinesses, and then how would you fund that?
5: Well, the only thing I would think that I would add to that are two things. First of all, making sure that farmers can get operating capital, because it's a lot of input that needs to come up right away. And then at the tail end of it, making sure that there are places for them to sell and that there's infrastructure in place for them to make it a viable business.
1: I love it. Mike, talk to me a little bit about your thoughts on agriculture priorities. How would you support farmers and how would you fund them?
2: Yeah, I think the state of North Dakota does a great job, but we can always keep doing more and more to help on the market side. But we also have to help on the input side. If you look at fertilizer costs right now, historically, ammonia would be around $300 or less per ton, and now it's up over $900 per ton. And we have a plentiful natural gas in the state of North Dakota. We need to get natural gas east for, and they're working on it, for drying grains and corn. And that natural gas can be the feedstock to make fertilizer right here in North Dakota. So there are a lot of things we can do. We need to keep costs of energy of all kinds down, from the diesel to the electricity that's used. One of the farmers up north of us told me his electric bill was $9,000 a month.
1: Nuts.
2: By the way, North Dakota has the lowest cost of electricity per kilowatt hour of all 50 states.
1: And somehow still we hit a $9,000 electrical bill.
2: So everything we can do to keep their costs down and their markets good.
1: I love that. Eric, talk to me a little bit about your thoughts on specific actions that you can take to support farmers and how would you fund them?
3: Well, I think last session we had labeling bill 1318 and I stood up and gave a pretty solid speech on that, because that really is

0: tort reform. And that becomes an important component in agriculture costs. But outside of that, AI continuing to look at autonomous vehicles and how that we're going to have a labor shortage. We need to continue with Grand Farm and other things that we've supported in combination with the federal government. We need to do fertilizer plant, as my fine colleague noted, and frankly, continue to work on markets, both local and otherwise. And so I, you said three things that
1: covers
0: three.
1: Yeah, there you go. You nailed it. Tyler, can you talk to me a little bit about your thoughts with agriculture priority and what actions you'd take to support farmers and how you'd fund them?
2: Well, as has been said, you know, I do like the idea of using North Dakota resources to help North Dakota. So whether it's capturing as much natural gas as we can, which has been getting better and better every year, and then shipping it. I know that there's work to ship it kind of towards the Fargo area, but definitely if we could get the infrastructure to get it closer to Grand Forks. So heating, but also the fertilizer plant would be great. It's just one of those tough situations where there's just, you know, when you're the farmer, not only do you have nature to worry about, but there are so many things, you know, like more markets would be great, but there are things at the national level that are kind of stymieing.
1: Out of your control.
2: And the same with the all the sorts of programs that are just up in the air that are leaving farmers questioning how are they going to get by.
1: So 100%.
2: I suppose how to pay for it.
1: Yes.
2: More programs through the Bank of North Dakota, you know, make sure that there are, you know, little to no interest loans just to help them
1: Said.
2: Get that stopgap.
1: Excellent. Jill, talk to me a little bit about property tax equity. Would you support changes to North Dakota's property tax assessment system to make it more favorable for homeowners? And if so, what are some specific reforms that you might propose to address some of the revenue that becomes burdensome on local governments?
3: That's a big question for 1 minute. Let me start by saying this. One of the most damaging things that I've been seeing and hearing about are retired people who home valuations keep going up and up and up, and they're struggling to pay their taxes. That I think we need to fix for sure. And I am definitely for the reduction of property taxes. And I think if we can somehow get our state to take on a bigger chunk of educational funding, then our property taxes can come down without damaging our school system. We have to keep our schools strong for sure.
1: I love
3: I may have missed that last part of the question.
1: No, I think you nailed it. The property tax assessment and how do we make that favorable towards homeowners? Makes sense. Mike, same question. Can you talk to me a little bit about what reforms you'd make to the property tax assessment system in North Dakota to try and how you would deal with the revenue impact to local governments?
4: Yeah, so we need to keep working on all taxes, including property taxes. And I believe the way to do it, again, is at the other direction. If we look at the tax revenue in the state of North Dakota, the income that we get, over 50% of it is from the oil and gas industry. If you look at the counter on that, since 2008, Grand Forks County has gotten over $800 million, and within the next year or two, they'll be hitting $1 billion from the oil revenue. And the way to keep that going, there's a lot of the primary oil still that can be recovered, and we could do enhanced oil recovery. And right here, the biggest help in that in developing technology is at UND's Energy and Environmental Research.
1: I love that.
4: So we keep them going.
1: Oil's here and the education's here.
4: Yep.
1: Eric, can you talk to me about your thoughts with regard to property tax reform? Would you support the idea of some changes to the assessment system to make it more favorable towards homeowners? But how would you address the revenue impact on local governments?
0: Well, you know, I think we have to go back and look at the 3%. Okay. And I was a little bit reluctant on the 3% limitation number simply because of our small counties. small counties and small communities. It's really hurting them. And that's just the facts. They don't have a big tax base like Grand Forks or Fargo. But I think it's important for people to understand about $3.2 billion a year comes in property taxes across the state. And we've done some stuff to reduce the burden. We've changed the Homestead Tax Act as well. So we've expanded that. We took away the assets tax, so that enabled more of our seniors over 65. I'm not quite there yet to use that.
1: I love that. Tyler, talk to me a little bit about property tax reform. What, if any, changes would you support changing to the assessment system to make it more favorable for homeowners, but yet reduce the revenue impact on local governments?
2: Yes. So, you know, one of the tricky things with property tax is, of course, you know, like, oh, we lowered the property tax rate, but then, like has been alluded, oh, well, then we can just increase the valuation. So it would be a good idea to have some kind of reform just to make sure that cities and other entities aren't trying to solve the problem by, you know, doing a juggling act. But at the end of the day, as far as how to pay for it, we just have to acknowledge that sometimes we need the property taxes for infrastructure, for the public schools. And it's just hard without having to do like a big deep dive research and to see like where would be the best way to try to find that other money without robbing Paul.
1: 100%. Lucas, I'll give you the last word. What would you do with property tax reform? What changes, if any, would you support to the system to try to make it more favorable towards homeowners and yet reduce that impact on local governments?
5: Yeah, absolutely. It is a pressing issue for many people here in the state of North Dakota. One of the things I think would be really good would be a bill or legislation to pause raises for property tax on residential primary residence for family homes. So if you're a resident, it's your primary place of resident. We put a pause on raising property taxes for 2, 3, 5 years. Now, this wouldn't exclude other property taxes from being raised. No businesses, people who have 2 or 3 homes, corporations, those would still be raised to allow that revenue to still be collected. And I think freeing up local cities, local government for raising taxes in ways they see fit to make up those budget shortfalls is absolutely empowering to those local governments.
1: I love it. Hey, guys, I appreciate it. Thank you so much for making the time to join us. I appreciate you coming in. Good luck in the election. We'll catch up with you soon.

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1: ABC News, I'm Dave Packer. Four House Republicans sided with Democrats to pass an Iran war powers resolution that calls on President Trump to terminate the use of U.S. armed forces in hostilities against Iran unless there's a declaration of war or authorization of force. Next stop, the Senate, but the resolution's considered largely symbolic. The Ebola outbreak in Central Africa still growing, but World Health Organization Director General Tedros Adhanom Ghebreyesus today saying the response is catching up.
2: The number of suspected cases has now been reduced to 116 from over 1,000 last week. As we work through the backlog, either confirming them or ruling them out.
1: Even after the Trump administration says it's scrapping plans for a $1.8 billion anti-weaponization fund, at least one attorney for January 6 defendants still planning to seek damages for some 400 defendants to the tune of $1 million each. This is ABC News. Tropical storm Amanda has formed in the Pacific Ocean, marking the first tropical cyclone of the season. Forecasters say the storm is located about 1,400 miles west-southwest of the southern tip of Mexico's Baja California Peninsula and poses no immediate threat to land. On Capitol Hill, House members asked Homeland Security Secretary Mark Wayne Mullen what his agency is doing to ensure a safe World Cup.
3: I feel very comfortable where we're at, and we feel like we have a zero-fail mission, but it's going to be complicated. We have 5 to 7 million visitors coming in. We have some very complicated countries that are going to be playing each other that have a tremendous amount of just like against each other. We have open areas to where we have the fans be able to experience the game without getting inside. Mm-hmm. We have 78 Super Bowls in 38 days.
1: The government is spending $625 million to shore up security. After 6 months of radio silence, NASA's Maven spacecraft circling Mars has been declared dead. Dave Packer, ABC News.
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6: Here's your News Talk 1310 KNOX forecast. Mainly cloudy skies expected tonight with a chance for scattered rain showers. Lows around 54. Southwesterly winds 5 to 10 miles an hour. Tomorrow, high of 78. Tomorrow night, 50. Cloudy skies with a few peaks of sun Friday. Decreasing clouds by Saturday. Mid-70s Friday. Mid-80s by Saturday. I'm meteorologist Megan Mulford on News Talk 1310 KNOX. Currently, 64.

0: News Radio 1310 KNOX 107.9 103.3 FM. Welcome in. It is the Roundtable. Up next, it is the Grand Forks County and the Grand Forks Park District. So we're going to split this up a little bit. It is Chris Lipsch. He is running for Park District. Kelsey Dodd, she is running for Park District. We have Andrew Krausnick and Rachel DeRay both running for the county. Did I get all that right?
1: Yep.
0: All right. We're off to a fun start. So to start, I'll put a minute on the clock and have you guys introduce yourselves and tell me a little bit about what got your hand in the air to run and what issues you're passionate about. Chris, we'll start with you.
2: Yeah, thank you. My name is Chris Lipsch. I'm 52 years old. I've been living in Grand Forks for a little while now. A wonderful project that did not come to fruition. Fufung is what it was called. Actually brought us to town. I'm running for Park District because I have been told, because of my day job, I cannot run for a county office. And because of a family member that works for the city, I cannot run for a city office. So I landed at Park District. And I'll be happy to run. I've previously served on the city council in Fordville, a park district in Fordville, as in North Dakota. And I also served for 14 years on the city council in the city of Grafton. When we moved to Grand Forks, I got bored as all heck. So I went back to school because I've been doing civic leadership for quite a while. But I went back to school, got my master's degree in public administration. And now I'm bored again. I graduated. And now I'm running for Park District.
0: I love it. Kelsey, same question. Tell me a little bit about yourself and what got you to raise your hand and run for the Park District.
3: Sure. I've lived in Grand Forks since 2017, moved here from Minot, moved here as the GM for Old Navy, did retail for many years. And then after I left Old Navy, worked in the school system, substitute teacher, substitute para, and then did some part-time work at the Park District with Choice Health and Fitness and with the concessions they do as well. Now, most of the year, you can find me working at Albatross Indoor Golf Club. Outside of that, I also serve on the Human Rights Committee for Red River Stepping Stones, and I help a senior friend in her home a few times a month. I don't have any grand reason for running other than I'm looking to get more involved in the community. So I've been paying a little more attention to local government the last year, and I feel like the best way to have any impact in the community, make changes, and just get more involved, this seemed like a great opportunity.
0: Absolutely. 100%. I love that answer. Andrew, tell me a little bit about yourself. Tell me what got your hand in the air and what issues you're passionate about.
4: You bet. Thanks for having me. Andrew Krausnick, and I've lived in Grand Forks since I was 14. North Dakota since I was about 9 or 10. Moved up to Grand Forks just before high school. I graduated from Central. Went to UND then for school after that for my undergrad and grad degrees. During that time and then a little bit after, I worked for Best Buy for a little over 7 years. I worked in all the management positions there, sales, operations, HR, merchandising, loss prevention. So I learned a lot there during my schooling. And then at 27, I decided to start my small business, Albatross in Grand Forks. And yes, there's a connection there. Kelsey is my significant other running for park board. So I decided to do that in the community. I've been doing that for about 13 years. I own and operate that. What got me involved in this and wanting to run for county or for one of the offices, I had an issue a little over a year ago that came up, greatly was going to impact my business. And I kind of peeled back the layers of government and realized locally I'm just disappointed in a lot of things. So I want to
0: raise your hand and change
4: it. My hand.
0: Yeah. I love it. Rachel, tell me a little bit about yourself. Tell me what got you interested in raising your hand to make a run.
5: Hi, thanks for having me. Rachel DeRay, I'm running for county. I am a lifelong resident of North Dakota. I kind of recently started paying attention, like a lot of people here, where our tax money is being spent and why my taxes keep going up. I'm an average tax-paying citizen. I'm a wife. I'm a mother. I'm a full-time employer. I work full-time, and my taxes just keep getting jacked up year after year. I'm kind of tired of it. I want to kind of dive deep into what's being spent, how it's being spent, and try and reduce that a little bit.
0: I love it. All right. We'll start with the first question. Now, these questions are going to go back and forth because we've got some candidates here for the Park District and some candidates for the county. If you call in or if you text in, I would deeply appreciate it if you would tell me which office you're directing those questions to. And what will be a slight departure from our last groups is the response obviously will keep it to like offices. So we'll start with Chris. Talk to me a little bit about your view on the role of government spending. The city plans to have the park board run the Aquatics and Turf Center at a deficit of $500,000 a year. What would your approach be to take with the city to reduce the burden to the taxpayer?
2: Well, first of all, we're going to have to tighten our belts. There's no doubt about it. You have to tighten your belts when you're budgeting and you're deficit budgeting like that. That is, it would take no time and we'll be ripping through all of their reserves that they might have, and then any kind of foundation money. You don't want any of that to be being absorbed into any kind of deficit budgeting like that. The thing that when I heard that, that's not the primary reason that I raised my hand, because, after serving 14 years on the city council in Grafton, budgeting became a passion of mine, and you have to be forward thinking. And I think when you look at this type of a project, this is a legacy project. This is a huge project. I was just at the city or the park district meeting here just recently, and they're talking about all these different legacy projects. This is one of them. This is one of the biggest ones. And when I see $110 million being invested into a recreational facility like this, but it's deficit budgeted for the park district, we're going to have to definitely tighten our belts to make it work.
0: I love it. Kelsey, I'll give you 30 seconds to respond to the same question. Your thoughts on the role of government spending. You have the city that is planning to have the park board run this aquatics turf facility at a deficit of $500,000 a year. What approach would you take with the city to make sure that isn't a burden on the taxpayers?
3: Yeah, I think that's a really good question. I know you hear a lot of people saying, well, I wish we wouldn't have built this, or it's really snowballed. But the fact is we have it here now. And I think just looking at how we can really capitalize on what we have, ensuring that it's being used to its maximum potential. To Chris's point, we don't want to dip into reserves with the park district. We have this operations agreement with them. And I think communication and transparency with the city as well as the community is going to be very key to ensuring this doesn't become a financial burden on the community.
0: I love it. So, Andrew, you're running for the county. And so my question is going to be a little bit different, but comes from a largely kind of the same place. The county has overcommitted itself and is spending into its reserves, which is deeply troubling for people that are taxpayers. Are you a vote to reduce the spending and cut the budget?
4: Yep, 100%. I'd like to not be pulling from their reserves at all. I don't want to raise the county's residence tax dollars. Since about 2015, I think we've gone up about $20 million in our budget for the county. And I'd like to deep dive exactly where that is. I think it's been very irresponsible to take on some of the projects that we have as a county, but now we need to gradually pull those back. So everything's on the table. You can't just tell one of the groups, a contracted group, that it's zero this year, but we need to gradually step that back. And needs versus wants. I mean, we should be as limited as possible, look at the needs, not look at the wants. So yeah, definitely, I don't want to raise taxes, and I'd like to not dip into those reserves at all, because we're going to need those for some actual capital projects.
0: Rachel, kind of a similar question. The county has overcommitted itself. So you're coming into this kind of with one hand tied behind your back. We're spending into our reserves, which is not an ideal position. Are you a vote to reduce the spending and cut the budget?
5: Yes, absolutely. I think we do need to reduce the budget. We are overspending. And like you said, we're coming into it with already the overspending, a lot of it being done. However, we can't continue. I believe we need to go back to basics, infrastructure, looking at the needs, like Andrew said, not the wants, capitalize on what we already have, like the jail, the Yak Center, trying bring in revenue that way as well.
0: I love it. Chris, talk to me a little bit about your view on the role of federal grants and as it relates to new parks. So what role do you think federal grants play in the decision when building new parks? And how would you balance the availability of that money with the need for new parks?
2: I would say when it comes to new parks, I'm a little leery about jumping at and making a whole bunch more long-term costs. Because if you're going to build a new park, you better have a 10-year plan put in front of you to take care of that park. So that flashy, shiny grant is a wonderful thing. But if it's not budgeted for the next 10 to 15 to 20 years, how in the world can you actually stand in front of somebody and say, oh, let's have this $1 million grant and it's only $500,000 of our money, so we have $1.5 million going into any kind of park when we didn't even budget to make sure that that park is going to be taken care of for the next 20 years. Mm. That right there, that long-term commitment, when you look at any type of grant, I used to run on a grant. One of my jobs, I had to write all my own grants to operate. And if I didn't have the grant, I didn't have a job. But that federal money is still all of our property. It's not our property tax, but that's all of our federal tax money. Mm-hmm. So, yes, it's great to spend that money, but we also have to be ready to keep funding whatever we're building with it.
0: Kelsey, I'll give you an opportunity at that one. Federal grants and new parks. What role do federal grants play when determining to build these new parks?
3: Yeah, I would agree with much of what Chris says. Federal grants do have a place, but a lot of times grant money does require a local match as well. And you do have to look down the road and think about what is that park going to cost us, you know, 5, 10, 20 years down the road. I also would say Grand Forks, while new parks are wonderful, we have many parks that are in neighborhoods. We have the NDAD park coming in, which is going to be a great accessible addition to the park district. So I would be leery of looking at federal grants for brand new parks in the community at this point.
0: Andrew, I'm just realizing I got off on my circle here. I'm going to go to Rachel. I'm going to ask you a little bit about budget priorities. So given the county's current fiscal constraints, what are the top three budget priorities that you have, and how would you balance the essential services that the county has to provide with fiscal responsibility?
5: I would kind of go back to my first answer about maybe finding a way to employ the jail staff to get those beds filled, get some money coming in that way. Same idea with the Yak Center. Those beds are sitting empty a lot of the time. So there's two, but also focusing, I'll say it, the pilot programs, they are taking away our revenue coming in. We are allowing these huge apartment buildings to be built when we don't see any of the revenue from property tax that they could be paying.
0: Absolutely. Well said. Andrew, I'll give you an opportunity to respond to that. So we have these current fiscal restraints. We can't really do much about that. Within that, what would be your top three budget priorities, and how would you balance the essential services with the fiscal responsibility you have to the taxpayer?
4: Yeah, you bet. Along those same lines, I mean, I've been talking about pilots for the last year. I'm 100% in favor of changing legislation so that we're not using those for non-primary sector businesses. And so that the other entities aren't forcing what the county can do, and the county shouldn't be forcing what the park district or the city can do. So that's one. The next one being the biggest part of the budget for the county is the sheriff's department. I have a lot of conversations and questions to be had, so I want to learn about it. But just a great example is the new sheriff's department paying about $45,000 a month, I believe, for about a 12,000 square foot building. That doesn't compute for me as someone who has leased space for a long time. So I'd want to look at that in other areas for revenue then, as well as the third piece, bringing in any federal and state dollars we can to help with road projects that are necessary for our infrastructure in the county.
0: I love it. Kelsey, talk to me a little bit about your budget priorities. What would you say are the top three things that you would say, these are the things that I would prioritize if elected for the park district?
3: Yeah, I think right now with the All True Sports Complex coming online here next year, phase one at least, that's got to be top of mind to ensure we're not going over budget with that. That is a huge piece of the budget. And at the end of the day, if it is over budget, we still owe you know, we still are paying that. So, and it's being pulled from other areas, whether it's betterment, whether it's the programming, forestry. So that money has to come from somewhere. So that would be my top priority. And then secondly, I think that having more discussion with the city when it comes to tax incentives and pilots, I feel the Park District deserves to have a seat at the table, regardless of if it's 5 years, 10 years. We should have a seat at the table along with the school and the county. So I would ensure that that conversation is had.
0: Chris, I'll ask you for your response to that. Your thoughts on where you would choose your top three budget priorities. How would you kind of balance those amenities with fiscal responsibility?
2: So based upon my experience, 23 years of different civic leadership, I've noticed that most political subdivisions, most of their budgets are employees. You know, I work for the state myself. 85% of our budget is employees. So not saying that we're going to cut anything or anything, but we have to be mindful that budgets are primarily made up of employees. That's going to be the number one thing, making sure we're taking care of our employees, but at the same time, we're getting the most out of everything that we're doing there. The second thing that I'd be looking at is maximizing all of the amenities that we currently have. The Park District, I think what a lot of people fail to understand, the Park District is a community betterment, or basically it's that goodwill for all of our constituents in making sure that we have a healthy community.
0: I love
2: that. We also want to make sure that we're going to have these best amenities, but it's also bringing people to our community, because the city of Grand Forks in our area has set us up that if we're not bringing in sales tax dollars, we're not utilizing the best resource within that sales tax money for all of those things.
0: Absolutely. It's got to be a nice place. Let's talk a little bit about third party funding at the county. So, Andrew, I'm going to hand this question to you. Some organizations receive their funding from the county tied directly to the mill levy. That is to say, if the mill levy or if the value of somebody's property goes up, those organizations get more money and the county doesn't get a seat at the table to decide what they're going to do with that. The money just goes straight out the door and it's going to organizations that aren't the county. Would you support moving away from this and to a fixed amount decided by the commission?
4: Well, hopefully I understand it correctly. And I don't know everything about the county right now, but I'm assuming this is in relation. A good example would be what they're talking about recently with the ambulance services.
0: Yes.
4: And also with the senior citizen.
0: Senior center, yeah.
4: Center, excuse me. So I think it definitely, I would support having that go back on the ballot. I don't think it should be a fixed dollar amount for anything that we're giving. And I don't think the state should be mandating fixed dollar amounts either for most things. The county should have the ability to have that pool of tax dollars and put it where it needs to be for the essential services. I'm not saying that we don't fund the ambulance service or that we don't fund the senior center. Great things and things that we do need, but we shouldn't be just giving them a blank check. And along with that, if we're going to give money, we should have accountability too. So we should know exactly what the money's being used for. I think the ambulance service is a good example because you have a system like Altru, which is great. I know a lot of folks that work there, but they can spend millions of dollars on sponsorships for buildings. Why can't we have some accountability with the dollars we're giving them?
0: Well said. Rachel, I'll ask you the same question. Your thoughts on third-party funding. These organizations receive funding directly tied to the mill levy. The county doesn't necessarily have control over the amounts. Would you support moving away from that system and to a fixed amount decided by the commission?
5: Yeah, I would move away from that system, and I'm excited if it's on the ballot in November. I agree that we shouldn't just automatically hand out this money to these agencies or third-party places and with no accountability.
0: Yeah.
5: We need to watch every dollar that we spend, and we can't do that when we just have a set amount given to each place.
0: Absolutely. 775-5559. We have two organizations with us, or two organizations with us, the Grand Forks County and the Grand Forks Park District. Would you please go to your question, but tell me who it's directed towards?
1: Thank you. This is for the Park Board candidates. And my question this evening is, presently, developers give a portion of their developed land for park or green space. The Park what is your position on the Park District continuing this policy? Thank you.
0: So I got out of order, so I'm going to give this one to Rachel first. Kelsey. Your thoughts.
2: Kelsey.
0: Oh, Kelsey, I'm sorry. That's Kelsey okay. First.
3: Sure. So, it would be, is this something the Park District can support, having this green space? It's not a topic I know a lot about, so definitely something I would look into more. But is it a benefit to the community to have that green space? So definitely something I would look into. I don't have a lot of information on that right now, though.
0: Sure. Chris, your thoughts?
2: So anytime a developer is going to be mandated to actually convert part of their property into a green space or a park, and then the park district is responsible for taking care of that, there needs to be some more negotiations up on the front side of that, because just because they are mandated by the city or whoever's mandating this, that they have to have this green space or this park. I think maybe being a seat at the table to ensure that the park district is not straddled with a 20-year cost with no budget foresight to have it in their budget going forward. Yeah. I love the idea of having parks in every one of the developments. It's no different than making sure that there's a pond or whatever it is for water retention. No matter what, I think it's a good idea, but we have to have a seat at the table early on to make sure that we have say as a park district to make sure that we can control it and we can budget for it properly.
0: I love that. 775-5559, your question and the group that you're asking it for, please.
6: Is it me?
0: That's you.
6: All right. No, it's for the park district candidates. Do they feel like the Greenway is underutilized? That's my first question.
0: Okay, we'll take them one at a time. So I'll go to Chris. Your thoughts on if the Greenway is underutilized?
2: Well, I have a view of the Greenway right from my office every single day, and I see people utilizing it every single day. I do believe that maybe we are missing an opportunity. It is bigger than Central Park. I think it has more land space than Central Park in New York. This is one of the amenities with our flood protection project that was done with the city of Grand Forks. Yes, it is operated and basically taken care of by the city, but the park district should also be part of that whole discussion, because that is an amenity that I believe is not being utilized to the best of its ability. That river, some people say it's not the river that they want to swim in, but it definitely has a lot of good fishing, and I see a lot of people out there walking along that those paths all the time. So I think it is underutilized, and I think it could be used better.
0: I love it. Kelsey, your thoughts on if the Greenway is underutilized?
3: Yeah, I would agree. I think there's some opportunity there to partner with the park district. It is not a park district asset, but I think there's some opportunity there to create some different areas of use, whether it's, you know, encouraging more winter use. I think it's underutilized in the winter. I spent a lot of time out there in the summer when I first moved here, and you see a lot of people out there in the warm seasons, but maybe there's a way we can get it utilized. I know there's talk of, you know, snowmobile tracks and things like that out on the Greenway, which I think could be a great opportunity.
0: Absolutely. Caller, you had a second question. The group, and then your question, please.
6: No, and they kind of hinted on it, but I appreciate their I value everything that they said. It's like, there is no dock at Lincoln that's above the dam, which would involve more fishing and everything like that.
0: Okay. We can do that. So we'll go to Kelsey for this one. Your thoughts about putting a dock at Lincoln?
3: I guess I wouldn't be opposed to it. You know, the thing with the park district and funding and the budget is, everybody has different priorities, right? And there's only so much money to go around. So I know there is a list of projects to be worked on over the next, you know, 2, 3, 4 years. I think it could be something that should be looked at, but maybe there's a way to create some different community partnerships so it doesn't directly impact the park district budget.
0: Well said. Chris, your thoughts on if they were to put a dock at Lincoln Golf Course?
2: Let's get it in there right now. Here's the thing. I'm I'm all about making sure that the people, whether they're fishing, they're boating, they're snowmobiling, whatever it is, let's make sure that they have the best opportunity to be here in our community. Because again, the park district and the city, even though the Greenway is not underneath the umbrella of the park district, I'm going to tell you right now, they lost a valued employee that was in charge of the Greenway for many, many, many, many years. And now the person that's in charge of it, that's taking care of it, she's doing a phenomenal job. But I think maybe we could partner together to make sure that that hidden gem could bring more people to town to pay that fancy little sales tax, that so our Turf and Aquatic Center can get fully funded and we don't have a $500,000 deficit.
0: I love it. Hey, guys, thanks so and gals, thanks so much for making the time to raise your hand to do this important work. I really appreciate having you. Thanks for coming out to the roundtable. We'll stay in contact.
4: Thank you. Appreciate it.

0: Should I apply nitrogen on my soybeans to increase yield? Hi, I'm Darren Hefty. We'll talk about when nitrogen is and is not likely to pay on your farm on today's Ag PhD Radio Update.
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0: More often than not, we find that adding nitrogen to soybean fields doesn't pay. Here are the common denominators we've found for when it does pay and when it doesn't. When it works most is when a farmer is on ground that hasn't had soybeans often in the past, in low CEC soils, in unhealthy soil, and when shooting for extremely high yield. When nitrogen applications are most likely to fail in soybeans from what we've seen is when you have high levels of soil organic matter at 4% or above, when your yields are less than 70 bushels per acre, and when you have great soil health. If you actually need nitrogen, double inoculating can help, but applying nitrogen mid-season or using ammonium sulfate early season is best. I'm Darren Hefty. No job.

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1: One of the most bothersome symptoms of hearing problems is the annoying ringing, hissing, or buzzing sounds of tinnitus. This is Dr. Kevin Fire. You may have been told, possibly even by your primary medical provider, that nothing can be done to treat tinnitus. This is no longer true. In October of 2015, the American Medical Association published guidelines for the treatment of tinnitus. There are three treatments that were found to consistently help tinnitus, and at Fire Audiology and Hearing Center, we are experts in these treatment protocols. We have an approximately 80% success rate in the treatment and management of tinnitus.
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4: Here's your News Talk 1310 KNOX forecast. Mainly cloudy skies expected tonight with a chance for scattered rain showers. Lows around 54. Southwesterly winds 5 to 10 miles an hour. Tomorrow, high of 78. Tomorrow night, 50. Cloudy skies with a few peaks of sun Friday. Decreasing clouds by Saturday. Mid-70s Friday. Mid-80s by Saturday. I'm meteorologist Megan Mulford on News Talk 1310 KNOX. 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

0: 1079 1033 FM. It is the roundtable, the final segment of the roundtable. Again, we have a split session. This time, it'll be Reed Johnson from District 17. I believe I have him connected via the magic of the telephone. Reed, are you there?
1: Yes, I am. Thanks
0: All right.
1: so much for having me.
0: Thank you very much for making the time. And then in studio, I have Alex, who is running for the U.S. House. Alex, welcome into the program.
2: Thanks a lot for having me. I appreciate it today, Noah. Thanks.
0: All right. I'll start by giving you each 1 minute to on the clock to introduce yourself and tell me a little bit about yourself and what got you to raise your hand to run. So we'll start with Alex. Is it Balazs? I'm sorry.
2: Balazs. That's Balazs. Good. Yeah.
0: Okay.
2: Alex, yeah.
0: Alex, tell me a little bit about yourself and what got you to raise your hand.
2: Well, great. Thanks for asking. Alex Balazs, running for U.S. Congress, the sole seat for North Dakota and Washington. I looked at our representation in D.C., and I just felt we could do better. I served in the military before, retired after 23 years, Air Force, Navy, and then Army. I got some experience there. Then went to the State Department, served overseas, Bolivia, The Hague, Pakistan, back to Nicaragua, and then finally on the southern border. And then eventually retired up here to my grandfather's farm where we had bought years ago. Since 2014, we've been there. And I just felt like it was time to give back, number one. We were so blessed. And then the second piece of that was I did not feel well represented in Washington. I wanted a representative to come back and see us and talk with us and engage more. And I decided that it was time to do something about it. So I ran for office.
0: I love it. Reed, you are running for District 17 in the state of North Dakota. Tell me a little bit about what got your hand in the air.
1: Absolutely. Well, again, thanks for having me on here. So I grew up in Dickinson, North Dakota. After high school, I had the fortune to be nominated to West Point by Senator Hoeven and went there, graduated there, did a couple years in the Army. And after I got out, had the fortune to live in a couple different places in the country. Realized there's really no place like North Dakota, and I truly believe that. And then I got accepted to law school at UND. So I moved up to Grand Forks, just graduated law school a couple weeks ago, actually. And while I was here, while at the law school, I had the fortune to volunteer in the legislative session last year. And I realized firsthand just how important it was to have really smart, motivated, dedicated community leaders in Bismarck at the Capitol. So I was fortunate enough to work with Jonathan Sickler and Mark Sanford last session and continued a relationship throughout the session and this year and thought, okay, there might be a vacancy coming up here in District 17. I think I'm going to raise my hand and be interested in doing this and really realize that local issues matter. And there's a lot of things that are on the mind of residents, not only in District 17, but the rest of Grand Forks. And opportunities like this are a great way to share that, hey, I'm here, I listen, and if you have questions or concerns, bill ideas, anything like that, my contact info is out there. I'm more than willing to sit down and have coffee, have a conversation, and put forward some ideas that we have in Bismarck.
0: I love that. So, Alex, I'll start with you, and I want to start by asking you a little bit about your view on government spending. So the national debt is going to hit $34 trillion. Do you have any specific spending reforms that you would support to put our federal budget on a sustainable long-term path without jeopardizing the services to things like veterans, seniors, who depend on federal programs?
2: Yeah, there's a ton of things that can be done to start with, but you have to step back into a balanced budget, and you have to do 12 single-issue bills to do the budget. So the bottom line, it sounds really boring out there, but that's Congress's job. If you start with a balanced budget on just the taxes you bring in, and you do single-issue line items for all those 12 different issues, that's defense and ag and all those things, you get a very clean budget. And if you start with a clean budget, you save money. The second piece you need to do is you're going to have to cut positions in the government. Now, I'll say it real quickly for the folks out there who have heard it. If you haven't heard it, around 9,600 senior executive service positions in the government right now, they make around $206,000 on your average, and they get around $40 million in bonuses. And I'm saying you don't need them anymore.
0: I love it. Reed, I'm going to ask you somewhat of a similar question, but tailored to District 17. It's a mix of agriculture and small businesses communities. Do you have any specific strategy that you would propose to support farmers and entrepreneurs?
1: I do. I've met with some constituents here in District 17 that actually represent the linen industry, for instance, that represent the flax growers of of North Dakota. And there's some good ideas there for how we can incentivize things grown in North Dakota to turn into products in North Dakota. So whether that's supporting more of the North Dakota homegrown products through the Commerce Department, or whether that's supporting incentives to help farmers with the cost of inputs, because I think that's what's really killing everyone right now. You can look at the markets and say, okay, the price of wheat, the price of soybeans is what it is, but really the inputs, the fertilizer costs, the fuel costs, things like that. And, you know, that may go more toward what you can do on the federal level, Alex, but here in North Dakota, I think the state and the ag commissioner certainly has a role to play in helping our farmers get the cost of inputs under control.
0: I love it. Alex, talk to me a little bit about the cost of living. So Americans are sitting down at their dinner table and they're finding that it's very expensive and costs are going up. With many of these households that are facing persistent cost of living pressures, do you have any specific federal policies that would prioritize and strengthen economic security?
2: Well, you've got to get the budget down under control for the federal government. You can't have this kind of debt because our interest payments are just way too high. Mm-hmm. Once you start to do that, the reflex action is that it helps the economy in general and it brings the prices down. But you've also got to do this, and we're not going to ignore the fact that gas prices are up because we've got a conflict right now. And fuel prices and gas prices in general drive things to be more expensive. We know that because even gas and diesel cause feed prices for animals to go up. You're going to have to get that under control. I think we're going to be close to getting that under control. But the reality is that it's not where it should be right now. And I think we do a lot to work on it.
0: I love it. Reed, talk to me a little bit about healthcare access. So rural healthcare access is a challenge in many parts of North Dakota. What steps would you take to improve the availability for medical services and telehealth options?
1: I think similar to Alex, I have an interesting perspective from getting healthcare through the VA, but I really think the VA has stepped up their telehealth capabilities. And I think that that's something that the state of North Dakota can utilize in rural settings as well. For instance, if I go to a community care center through the VA, oftentimes that initial consult with a doctor would be done through video, and then I would have to drive to a Fargo or a Bismarck to actually do the procedure. So the state has received quite a bit of federal funding for rural healthcare transformation grants, but I think you focus on getting patients to the facilities. For instance, I don't think that there should be an ambulance service that is more than 30 minutes away from any primary care facility in the state of North Dakota. So there's going to have to be quite a bit of work in supporting rural ambulance districts. And sometimes volunteer EMS, it might not be a reality in some of these communities. So anywhere that the state can help pay volunteers to continue these essential services, I would support that. Mm-hmm. But as far as video, I do believe that having some sort of standardized tech suite at every level of care, whether you classify a rural facility as a tier three facility, has to have this amount of mm-hmm. video capability, a tier two facility, a tier one, et cetera. But I do think there's a way to standardize that healthcare throughout the state of North Dakota. And I would be happy to look into efforts to ensure that requirements are uniform across the state.
0: I love it.
2: Can I add to that note a little bit?
0: Please.
2: So Reed, it's a great comment. And I just want to say thanks for your service. Anybody out there listening, anybody who's gotten into West Point and done that service knows it's no small feat. So well done. I got to tell you that $200 million that came back from the federal government, it's good it comes back to North Dakota, but I'll tell everybody out there, don't ever thank a congressman or senator for sending your tax dollars back to you because it's your money. But the second part of that is, if you know how it works in Washington, there's 1, 2, 5, and 10-year money. What they should have done is sent that money back here to North Dakota with a lot less constraints on it so that people could use it. Because there was a ton. I talked to a ton of legislators. There was a ton of requirements. You couldn't spend it on things you already budgeted for. You couldn't do this. You couldn't do that. You know what? North Dakota knows what they need to do.
0: Yeah.
2: Give them the money. Let them run it. I trust these guys to do it on the ground.
0: I love it. So I'm glad you're passionate about healthcare. And because that is actually the next thing I have for you is the U.S. spends more on healthcare than any other nation. And yet we struggle with both affordability and outcomes. Do you have any concrete steps that you would take to expand affordable coverage options and improve healthcare outcomes?
2: Yeah, I mean, I think that this general coverage that Obama pushed forward was just horrendously terrible. It increased costs on everybody. And I would say that part of this piece they're working on right now, which is direct payer, which you get the money and you go choose where you're going to go with this. We also need further health savings accounts. We need to expand those. But we need people to have the money in their pocket so they can go pay for doctors. Because by the time you pay $1,400 to $2,000 a month for health insurance, you might want to just pay a doctor's, directly for a visit. And I think if you put it in the hands of the users, it's better. There are much better solutions for this. And I think it starts with a coalition of people to get together and say, how are we going to really serve people and not serve the industry of insurance?
0: I love it. Reed, talk to me a little bit about broadband and infrastructure. So both things like reliable roads and broadband internet are all critical for rural communities. Do you have a plan to secure funding and prioritize those sorts of infrastructure projects?
1: Broadband is a very interesting topic. So I have not thought about broadband specifically, but I do think that it's important just to a larger degree to understand that the revenues that the state enjoys to help support infrastructure, whether that's broadband, whether that's roads, bridges, all the traditional infrastructure that we think of, half of that revenue is derived from oil and gas extraction taxes. So I do support any infrastructure, and this is coming from an Eastern candidate, but I do support infrastructure out west that allows that oil and gas to get extracted more efficiently and safely, whether that's supporting pipeline efforts that are connecting kind of Western North Dakota to Eastern North Dakota, or just supporting the roads and bridges out in Western North Dakota to ensure that the state is getting more revenue every year. So as far as the broadband is concerned, absolutely. This goes right back to what we were saying as far as the VVC capability for rural clinics, but broadband access has to be critical. And I, and

0: expect government workers to act. For example, when I worked in the government, our budgets had to be in by the end of May for October. And if they weren't in, they didn't accept them. So the bottom line is, why are we writing bills in August that are supposed to be in January, February? Get off the stick, get it done, and get those drafts in, because you're not going to get those 12 budget lines done otherwise. Mm-hmm. The other piece is, efficiency comes from leadership. You've got to go in there and say, we're going to do the following things, and people will follow that. A lot of this gridlock comes from people that are pandering to get elected. So I would say, stop running for office in Washington, D.C. Run for office in your state, and then you don't need a front ton of friends in Washington. I mean, I've got a dog, so I don't need friends back there. And I got a ton of people I've met here in North Dakota, which are pretty great. And that's how you get it done, and that stops gridlock. Just get to work.
1: I love it. That's a great answer. Reed, talk to me a little bit about agriculture priorities. What would be your top three actions to support farmers and agribusiness in the area, and how would you fund them?
2: Well, Noah, first off, I do think that North Dakota has very strong protections for family farmers, and we're very leery of out-of-state interest coming in here. So I would look to protect the current structure as far as the, let's say, family farms. I think there's up to 5 shareholders currently authorized on that. So I would be happy to look into that and see what if that structure has to be changed at all. But overall, I mentioned input costs earlier. I think that there is a fact-finding function that the legislature can utilize to look into that and say, okay, what is the cost of equipment year over year? What are the rates looking like on agricultural, on just operating loans and then equipment loans on top of that? But then what are we doing to help get the cost of fertilizer, pesticides, and fuel under control? Can the state really help out there at all? Because I really think that agriculture has a cultural impact outside of just it being an occupation. So as much as we can preserve the Class B North Dakota way of life, I think that the state should have a vested interest in that.
1: I love it.
0: Can I actually add?
1: Please.
0: Thanks, Noah. Reed, I think it's a good point. And there's something else here, guys. You know, I don't know where the federal government steps in here, but certainly the bully pulpit works pretty well to say that North Dakota needs a fertilizer plant, or maybe two. They need a meat processing plant at some point for the farmers. They're going to need probably another coal plant and a refinery. The reality is that you have to fix roads, you have to have fertilizer, you have to have these things in North Dakota. And us farming it out and hoping we're going to get it from overseas hasn't worked. So resiliency comes from self-reliance. And the bottom line is that we need people to support this and talk about it actively. Now, maybe I won't have a role in that as a federal representative, but certainly there are projects that are federally backed that help the states make decisions to build those things.
1: Talk to me actually, let's do this. We're going to take a question from a text messenger. Text messenger says that currently dental care is not covered by Medicare or veterans care. Is there some way that dental care could be offered? And is that a major health need that's often neglected due to high costs? Your thoughts?
0: Yeah, it's a big one, because we actually pay extra for our dental care, even though we have TRICARE and we have to pay an additional cost for that. I do believe it is something that can be covered. I think there's enough waste in government that the Office of the Inspector General can root out that you could cover those costs with, and it's just a matter of getting to it and finding it.
1: Reed, talk to me a little bit about your thoughts on property tax relief. Are there any specific measures that you would support to offset the property tax burden that is put on property holders right now?
2: Yeah, I do think that the state kind of, you know, put their thumb on the scale through House Bill 1176, the governor's signature property tax package last session. So the $1,600 in relief, the intent of that was to not ever raid the principal of the legacy fund, that we're going to use the interest of that $14 billion and growing legacy fund to help pay down property tax relief. So the goal was that it would increase, let's say, every session $400, $500, to the point where 90% of households in North Dakota are not paying property tax. However, you have this 3% cap where a lot of political subdivisions, counties, cities have been upset about the fact that, okay, there's this 3% total cap on growth, yet we have more industry, more households coming in, property values are raising, we have more special assessments. Mm-hmm. And so the homeowner might be seeing a reduction in property taxes, especially in Grand Forks, but maybe an increase in special assessments. Or for first-time homebuyers especially, they're saying, okay, great, property tax is

0: reduced, but I'm still not into the home buyer market yet. So I think, though, if you're looking in Grand Forks, there's a lot of good debate happening right now about pilot programs and TIF programs mm-hmm. in Grand Forks. And I think a lot of homeowners are asking the right questions of, okay, if my home is being appraised for more and more every year and my property tax itself is going up, and now there's a cap, now there's some state relief, why aren't large apartment buildings, why aren't large businesses that are coming to Grand Forks and they're supporting local residents, but is that property tax paid by commercial providers going to help reduce my burden as a residential homeowner? So I think there's some good work there. I think that there's more awareness being raised, but I would support efforts for the school board and the county commission and the city commission to have some sort of uniform policy where there's some checks and balances there.
1: I love it. Alex, talk to me a little bit about your views on bipartisan support. So going into Congress there, and I mean, beyond the just general calls for we should have bipartisan support, what are some specific either procedural changes or areas that you believe offer the most immediate opportunities for some meaningful cross-aisle cooperation over the next Congress?
2: I think the best way to get that done is to show some leadership back there. If you put critical, strong bills on the floor, I don't believe that Democrats or Republicans are going to shy away from things that are going to get them reelected. So if you put a decent farm bill on the floor that's going to support their farmers in their state, they're going to get alongside with you. Yeah. The same thing's going to happen if you put, like, for example, a disaster relief savings account bill on the floor. And that's bipartisan. I mean, people are going to vote for that. Now, I don't think you can ever stop the battle between people that just, you know, hate because you're in a different party. I can't stop that. But the reality is people aren't stupid. And if you put decent bills on the floor, people are going to come to you. And I think it works for everybody out there. Good leadership gets good followership. And you've got to be able to stand up and say, hey, listen, get on board with this one. I'll share it with you. If you don't want to share it with me, I'll do it by myself. But it's not just lip service to say bipartisan, because if you really look at it, people are all going to vote to fix roads. They're not, I mean, they're not idiots out there. Well, maybe they are. I don't know. I haven't been there, so we'll see.
1: I love it. Reed, talk to me a little bit about your view on AI data centers and their role in our state.
0: Yeah, no, this is a topic that I think is going to drive a lot of discussion next legislative session and potentially in the years to come. I do think that the data centers will bring in workforce and revenues during their creation. Now, I think there's a lot of misinformation out there. I don't think that in North Dakota, the data centers that are being proposed up here are not going to be consuming thousands upon thousands of gallons of water. I think that these are mostly closed loop systems because of our climate and infrastructure. My question is, once they're built, how does the state ensure that we are assessing them appropriately, that the state is getting continuing revenue from them every year, and obviously ensuring that residential homeowners are not seeing increased utilities? So I do think that if you look at what the coal industry is doing in having new dedicated facilities for these data centers, I believe that that's an appropriate response. And one thing, I think that the data centers are large consumers of electricity, mm-hmm. Should be assessed probably in a category of its own. Now, whether that's grossly higher than what we assess commercial or residential properties at, or whether that's on par, it's important for the public to realize
1: they should
0: that
1: cover
0: this is a separate. Yes, it's a separate category that ought to be treated and taxed differently, aside from other commercial interests in the state, and I do believe that.
1: I love that. Alex, talk to me a little bit about you mentioned the Farm Bill, so yeah. I'm glad you brought that up. As a representative from a state who derives a large majority of its revenue from agriculture, what are some of the reforms that you'd advocate for in the next Farm Bill?
2: I mean, number one, we've got to shift the balance of funding in the Farm Bill. It's 60% right now for large corporate farms. It needs to shift at least and be 60% for small family farms. The other piece is you've got to start that bill early on with farmers, not with attorneys in Washington, D.C. So I say, vote for me on June 9th. We'll start the process of writing the bill right then with the Coalition of Farmers. I've been talking to them around the state. Nobody knows the Farm Bill better than farmers and ranchers. We'll write the template here. We'll walk into D.C. in January and we'll say, listen, the number one ag state has a template for the Farm Bill.
1: I love it. Reed, talk to me a little bit about what steps you would take to expand telehealth access for some of the rural fringes areas in our state.
0: No, so I had mentioned kind of the VA model in terms of you meet with a primary care provider, maybe video connect first, and once it gets to the point of surgery or once it gets to the point of some sort of inpatient or outpatient procedure that can only be done by a larger facility, there needs to be some more partnership between rural health networks and larger, you know, your Altrus, your Sanfords, your CHIs, things like that. So I think you can have these kind of hub and spoke models throughout the state where these small clinics can either enter into MOUs or have some sort of understanding with these larger facilities, but to save costs and to facilitate routine care kind of throughout the state, you can have video access to the hospitals. And one thing that's unrelated to that, Alex, I do really want to say thank you for your service as well. And retiring after a full career is obviously for those that have been in the military, that is a significant achievement. So I want to say thank you for you and your spouse for carrying that sacrifice for as many years as you did.
2: Roger that. Thanks.
1: Yeah. Hey, both of you, thank you so much for making time to be a part of the roundtable. Thank you, Reed, for making the time to call in. Thank you, Alex, for making the time to join me in
2: studio.
1: Thanks
2: a lot for having us.
1: Yeah, it was a pleasure to meet you in person. I wish you both the best of luck in your upcoming respective elections, and we'll stay in touch.
2: Thanks a lot. Vote June 9th.

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1: ABC News, I'm Dave Packer. Israel and Lebanon have agreed to a new ceasefire that includes a series of pilot security zones where Hezbollah militants would be banned. That according to a joint statement released after a fourth round of U.S.-mediated talks. Israeli ambassador to the U.S., Yehiel Leiter.
2: I think we achieved something today which is relatively unprecedented.
1: The House voting to rein in the Trump administration to halt U.S. military action in Iran took four Republicans crossing the aisle to get it done. But even if the Senate passes the bill, it's largely symbolic. The White House tonight calling it unconstitutional and saying it would have no force or effect. Also tonight, the House took its first step in advancing a bill that would provide aid to Ukraine and new sanctions on Russia. U.S. investigators are in the Bahamas resuming the search for Lynette Hooker, who's been missing for nearly 2 months. Her husband claims she fell off a boat, but officials say GPS data does not match his account. This is ABC News. One New Jersey congressman has missed votes since early March, and House Speaker Mike Johnson says that Tom Kane Jr. is dealing with a medical issue. NJ Advance Media political reporter Brent Johnson.
3: Even people, Republicans I speak to that are very close to him, deeply sourced Republicans, they don't know what's going on, and they say that it seems like it's a serious issue. And, you know, there's also questions of privacy here. How much are you willing, or how much do people want to dig into this? But he is an elected official, critics would say, and that, you know, the public deserves to know where he is.
1: Kane won his primary. New concern for travelers.
4: According to Carnival Corporation, criminals tricked an employee into giving up access to the company's IT system, exposing the names, addresses, phone numbers, and other personal data on as many as 6 million customers. Carnival has begun reaching out to those who might have been affected, urging them to closely watch their bank and credit card statements and offering 2 years of free credit monitoring.
1: That's ABC's Jim Ryan. I'm Dave Packer, ABC News.
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7: 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I'm Darren Hefty.
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14: Here's your News Talk 1310 KNOX forecast. Slight chance for scattered thunderstorms tonight. Otherwise, mainly cloudy skies expected. Lows dip down to about 54. Winds out of the southwest, 5 to 10 miles an hour. Lots of sunshine tomorrow. High of 78. 50 tomorrow night. Mainly cloudy skies expected Friday, with highs around 76, 85 Saturday. I'm meteorologist Megan Mulford on News Talk 1310 KNOX. Right now, it's 72 degrees.
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3: 3,500 miles, or maybe I'm going to go from a premium product to perhaps a more mid-tier, or from standard to a value product, or perhaps I'm going to roll up my sleeves and go from do-it-for-me, DIFM, to do-it-yourself. If you remember during the COVID-19 pandemic, you saw a lot of DIY activity, whether home-related repairs or taking the project car out or doing your oil change and other services yourself. So I think those are kind of some options that consumers have. So it'll be interesting to see how the consumer responds over the next few months. And one last thing, because you did ask about the type of oil, the type of products, and certainly whether it's lubricant oils, transmission oils, certainly those, I would expect prices to go up correspondingly as well for those types of products.
4: It's one thing to increase the price of a gallon of gas in the 70s. Some people remember the lines and the out of gas signs at the gas stations.
3: Sure.
4: It's another thing if they run out of this oil. So increasing prices is one thing, but what are the odds of them running dry and not being able to get it at any price?
3: That's a great question. So I think time will tell. I talked to a couple of shops, McGraw, and they were saying, yes, one of them, let me see, I'm just checking my notes here. So one of them is not having issues. That's the European vehicle shop in Falls Church, where they weren't having any operational issues with regard to receiving oil on time from their suppliers. The one in Arlington, they were not seeing delays from their suppliers either. But the shop in Maryland, they were being warned from their suppliers that availability could be a problem in June. And I also talked to a chemical manufacturer and as well as an oil parts distributor. And what they shared with me is that the Group 3 base oil, that is used primarily in full synthetics. And they are expecting that they were already seeing challenges for supply for the Group 3 base oils. And that was like a week and a half ago. And they expect that situation to persist through the balance of the year. So these companies have been seeing prices go up and they've been passing that on to their consumers. So will it run dry, quote unquote? Certainly, I hope not. I would expect that supplies will likely get a little bit constrained. So then it's a question of how much will the price get raised? Will the consumers perhaps delay that maintenance? Like I mentioned, also go to DIY because perhaps the prices are getting higher. And then the other thing I was thinking about, McGraw, was if you remember during COVID-19, because of all the social distancing concerns and protocols, what people were doing was making appointments for their oil changes. So perhaps that could be an option where, okay, if you want to make it have an oil change, we need to schedule that out because we need to kind of meter out our supply so we don't just use it all up right away and then get caught in a period where we don't have access to it. So I think those could be interesting things to watch in the coming months.
4: So what happens when this thing is over tomorrow? Will the supply chain bounce back and this crisis is over, or is this going to be a long-term thing even after this strait gets resolved?
3: That's an interesting question. So I think about, if I'm hearing you correctly, the pendulum is kind of swung over to one side. And if everything, you know, changes tomorrow, as you hypothesize, will it swing back and how quickly? I wouldn't expect it to be overnight because, as we saw over the last few years, supply chains do take some time to find that equilibrium again. For example, when we had the Suez Canal, remember when that ship went sideways and got stuck? You know, that disrupted trade. People were looking for alternative routes to ship their supplies or fly their supplies from one part of the world to the other. Freight costs went up. You know, it affected buying patterns and prices. So even if a quote-unquote magic wand is waved and everything went back to quote-unquote normal, it does take a bit of time for those ripple effects to make their way through the supply chain in the form of having the regular delivery, distribution, and availability of products, as well as for the prices to come back to equilibrium based on, I guess, free markets and supply demand. So yeah. I would think that over the next 3 to 6 months, we will kind of see that equilibrium restored because you mentioned gasoline. Gasoline is a bit more volatile in terms of the price swings, as anybody who drives a car and fills up their tank is, I'm sure, aware of this. With oil, it's been a little bit of a longer lead time for price increases to make their way into the products and then into services. So, I think it'll be interesting to watch.
4: So talk about EVs, electric vehicles. They don't use any oil at all, right? They don't use any of that motor oil, right?
3: That's correct. So you plug it in, and depending on the source of your power provider, it could be nuclear, it could be coal, it could be even natural gas, I suppose. But you're right. We don't see the oil products in electric vehicles. Maybe there's some lubrication related here and there, but not like oil changes like we would for internal combustion engine.
4: Yeah, that's really interesting. Going forward, right, less and less people are going to be needing oil changes. You wonder those, oil change, those quick change oil places, right? Their store is always selling, $49.99, come on in and get your oil changed.
3: Sure. Yeah, and it's almost like a gateway to potential other services, if you will, because oil change is a regular time service. It's an opportunity for an analysis, a diagnostic exam of your vehicle to see if there are other things that have worn down or need replacing. So we've worked with, we've conducted studies on how shops can adapt to service electric vehicles. And I want to say it's in the, $85,000 to $250,000 investment, if you will, from an electrical and infrastructure to the equipment to training your technicians. So as we watch adoption of alternative powertrain vehicles, so battery electric, plug-in electric, shops can certainly determine, is it worth the investment for them? Do they want to serve multiple types of powertrains, if you will?
4: Yeah, really interesting. So bottom line for me this, Michael, there's talk that most of the oil coming out of the Straits doesn't come to America. We have our own oil and our own supply. But you're saying the motor oil, however it gets processed, we need that oil from the Strait, and we're sort of seeing a supply chain issue in this country, right? Is that the bottom line?
3: That's what we're expecting to see. So again, I talked to a couple of shops who are members of the Auto Care Association, and just a couple of words about us is we're a nonprofit trade association that advocates for the automotive aftermarket. So basically everything you do to a vehicle after you purchase it. So our members include parts manufacturers, distributors, service providers, retail stores like AutoZone, Advanced Auto Parts, O'Reilly, NAPA GPC, as well as professional service providers such as research and investment banking. So as mentioned, I talked to a couple of the service providers that I go to for service in my area, one of the service providers who is a member of our organization, and then the chemical manufacturer and then oil and parts distributor who is also a member of our organization. So it's kind of like we're expecting supply to decrease in June, and all the forecasts as of a week and a half ago were kind of like, be warned, prices are going to go up, supply is will likely get constrained, so kind of plan accordingly. And kind of relatedly, as you can imagine, with Strait of Hormuz, all the petroleum derivative products, feedstock chemicals, another one that was mentioned was urea. And urea is a chemical, you know, fundamental chemical in so many industries, but it's also a component for DEF, diesel exhaust fluid. So there are other related products. And as you mentioned, McGraw, certainly other oil sources geographically. So where the manufacturers of motor oil, they're certainly looking at their sources, I would expect as well.
4: It's not just gasoline. It's oil. It's diesel. It's all those other things that are associated with oil and cars and engines and everything else. Michael Chung with us, Senior Director of Market Intelligence for the Auto Care Association. Thanks for starting us off tonight. Michael, have yourself a good night. Thanks for checking in.
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11: All right, so we had a little bit of a technical glitch today. This morning, we were supposed to send out the barbecue rib recipe, and everything was according to plan. Here's what happened. Too many people signed up for the ribs recipe, and the system crashed. So we had to call in tech support. We finally got it fixed. And Alex was able to send it out at some point in the afternoon. So we apologize. Some people got a couple of, I think it came in three or four different texts because it was so, it wasn't long, but, you know, it was only so long and so many texts. So I think it was three or four. Some got a couple texts. Some didn't get any. Some got two or three. So we apologize, but,
10: This is America at Night. with McGraw-Millhaven.
11: Hey, welcome back. The show continues, and next hour we're going to talk to a woman who wrote a very interesting book about blackface. It's called Darkology, Blackface and the American Way of Entertainment. It is a volatile and very touchy subject, but what is it? How did it come to be? Where did it go? And not too long ago, blackface was a form of entertainment. And you'll be surprised to know that many forms of blackface have filtered through cultural entertainment, things we didn't even realize came from blackface. And why is it so offensive? And all of those types of things. We have a no-holds-barred, honest conversation with the woman who wrote the book Darkology, who is now, that book is a national bestseller. So we'll do that next hour. Of course, open phones. And then coming up in a minute, YouGov has a wonderful new survey trying to determine who's favorable, who's not, who's in, who's out. So we'll take a look at all of that. And then finally, you've often heard that artificial intelligence is eliminating jobs. Well, there's a new study out that I've read about in Axios, and apparently they're discovering that artificial intelligence isn't eliminating jobs and or career improvement and career growth. You know what's affecting the growth of young workers when it comes to jobs? Remote work. Young workers and white-collar jobs who would rather work from home are not getting promoted the way people who come into the office are getting promoted. We can talk about that more in hour number three. We're just getting started. Thanks for joining us on a Wednesday night. It's America at Night. Back in a moment.
10: This is America at Night with McGraw-Millhaven.

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16: Here's your News Talk 1310 KNOX forecast. Slight chance for scattered thunderstorms tonight. Otherwise, mainly cloudy skies expected. Lows dip down to about 54. Winds out of the southwest, 5 to 10 miles an hour. Lots of sunshine tomorrow. High is 78. 50 tomorrow night. Mainly cloudy skies expected Friday, with highs around 76, 85 Saturday. I'm meteorologist Megan Mulford on News Talk 1310 KNOX. Right now, it's 72 degrees.
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21: Everyone's obsessed with the polls, and while we certainly don't do as much of the horse race as others, we do like to check in from time to time and see the polls, because there's millions of dollars, billions of dollars spent on these polls and what they say. According to a new YouGov poll, we got some new numbers out. David Montgomery is a senior data journalist at YouGov. David, thanks for joining us here on America at Night.
22: Hey, thanks for having me on.
21: Give us a sense of YouGov and what type of organization are you?
22: Yes, YouGov's a multinational market research company. We do polls of covering political races and the matters of public affairs. That's mostly what I focus on here in the U.S. We've also got teams that do research for academics, that do research for corporations, all across the board.
21: When you do your research, people are always curious as to how it's changing with the technology, right? You used to call people on the phone. People don't answer phones anymore. People only text. People don't have phones. How are you changing your formulas to sort of get the people who aren't normally sort of skewing the results by just calling random people?
22: So YouGov was actually one of the innovators in sort of the new way of doing polling. That sort of, yeah, you know, as you said, like, people don't pick up their phones anymore. You can't do random digit dialing like you used to. So what YouGov does, we have a panel of, I think, millions of people who have around the world who have signed up to take our polls. And then there's very complicated formulas that when you need to do a poll and we need a, you know, representative sample of Americans, people get offered the invitations to come take our poll, and they get some points and reward for that as an incentive to take it seriously. And it's generally had a pretty good track record of matching the sort of old style phone polls and accurately predicting elections.
21: Interesting. So you have a group, a large group, right? And if someone tries to skew it, you have enough mass numbers that sort of skewed sort of gets played out with the numbers.
22: With all polls, even with the old style polls, sometimes you have people who weren't paying attention or got confused or were just maybe playing a joke. You always have some respondents like that. But YouGov has a pretty good job of, getting a really big pool of people and selecting a representative sample. And then we have quality controls that filter out, people who are who aren't real people. And, you know, it's a constant, game to improve and get better at this, but, we feel like we do pretty good.
21: Yeah, sure. Okay. Let's talk about this new poll. Let's first start at the top with President Trump. What does this new poll tell you?
22: Donald Trump is, not very popular right now. He's his approval rating is significantly underwater. 35% of Americans strongly or somewhat approve of how Trump's handling his job as president, compared to 61% who disapprove, which is pretty bad for a U.S. president. It's a net approval rating of minus 26, which is about as low as Trump has gone in either of his two terms. And it's lower than Joe Biden ever got, even during his last year or two in office when he was pretty unpopular.
21: Who is he losing? He's not losing Republicans, is he? He's losing independents?
22: So Democrats are almost universally disapproving of Trump. That's been the case for a long time. Republicans are pretty supportive, but there's a distinction there between the MAGA Republicans. Republicans who say that they're MAGA supporters. They're still all on board. In contrast, there's Republicans who say they're not MAGA supporters, who are a smaller group, maybe about 30% of all Republicans. And, they're significantly more likely to be willing to disapprove of Donald Trump. They're not an anti-Trump group, but they're much more in the middle right now. And then independents, as you mentioned, at this point in Trump's first term, his net approval rating by independents was minus 3, so pretty close to even, just a little worse than even. Now it's minus 50, which is about where Trump was with Democrats at the start of his first term. So independents have turned pretty sharply against Trump basically throughout most of his term, but especially in the past few weeks.
21: What about the MAGA Republicans, David Montgomery, senior data journalist at YouGov? Where do the MAGA Republicans show up when it comes to President Trump?
22: MAGA Republicans, who are, again, about 60% of all Republicans, about just under 20% of the U.S. Population, and they are still pretty favorable for Donald Trump. I don't have the exact number up in front of me, but it's very high. Fairly close to unanimous. And, you know, the only people, if a MAGA Republican isn't strongly in favor of Trump, doesn't strongly approve of Trump, then they only slightly approve of Trump, generally speaking.
21: Yeah.
22: Because
21: so
22: I suppose if you're a Republican who doesn't approve of Donald Trump, you may not be identifying as a MAGA Republican.
21: It's sort of
22: self-correcting.
21: Yeah, but in your poll, you make the distinction between traditional Republicans and MAGA Republicans, though.
22: Yeah, we ask people, do you consider yourself a MAGA supporter? And we look at and we sort of categorize people by that response. Obviously, this is really complicated how people identify politically.
21: Sure. Sure.
22: But we have to get shorthand somehow to capitalize on it. And Trump is still holding on to the MAGA Republicans, but that's only 20% of the of U.S. adult citizens. So that's not enough to maintain. It's a good foundation for a politician, but it's not enough to be broadly popular.
21: Yeah.
22: And he's going down or is as low as he can get with pretty much all the other groups.
21: Did you break it down into subgroups like Latinos? Because he'd had such inroads in the Latino population when it came to this last election. Any numbers when it comes to the Latino population today?
22: Trump is underwater with Latinos and has been since the first couple months of his term. He started out his term close to dead even with Latinos and bounced around a little bit, but was still relatively popular among them. But for the past year plus, he's been significantly underwater. He's been underwater with Black Americans from the very beginning and has been trending downward. And he's now underwater with white Americans, too, who are significantly more likely to disapprove than approve of Trump. This was a group that was either approving of him or equally balanced for most of Trump's first year, the second term. But especially in the past few months, they've been consistently underwater with him.
21: Interesting. What does your poll say about, let's start with the economy. What does it say about the economy?
22: Generally, there's a lot of concerns about the economy. I mean, it's tricky to poll about the economy because people tend to give politically motivated answers about the state of the economy. So, like, you know, every week we ask people, is the economy getting better or worse? And we've done this for years and years and years. And every time the White House changes hands, you suddenly see the Republicans who say the economy is getting better will drop off a cliff and the Democrats will shoot up or vice versa. And some of that may be fair. If you're optimistic that the new guy is going to run the economy well. But some of it is clearly some motivated reasoning. This is a way for you to express your support for your side or right. Express your opposition to the other side. So you have to take these numbers with a grain of salt. They're capturing vibes and sentiments as well as actual economic data. But you do see numbers go up and down, like even accounting for partisanship. When generally speaking, when the economy is getting worse, the number of people who say it's getting worse goes up. And the number of people who say the economy is getting worse has been going up the past few months. Right now, 59% of Americans say the economy is getting worse as of our last poll, which is down a little bit from last week, but is basically as high as things have been since the inflation spike in 2022. The last time this was higher than it is right now.
21: Mm. What about the war with Iran? What do your polls tell you about that?
22: Generally pretty unpopular. 64% of Americans disapprove of how Trump is handling the war with Iran. Only 29% approve. And this has been heading in the wrong direction for Trump. It started at 48% disapprove. It's gone up to 64%. We did an experiment in this week's poll where we asked people, would they... should the U.S. make a deal to end the war with Iran as quickly as possible or not? 68% said the U.S. should make a deal to end the war as quickly as possible. Only 11% said it shouldn't.
21: Mm.
22: But then we asked a follow-up and said, should the U.S. end the war as quickly as possible, even if Iran doesn't have to give up its enriched uranium? And suddenly the 68% who said the U.S. should end the war as quickly as possible splintered into a couple of different groups. Those who said 34% of Americans said the U.S. should end the war, even if Iran keeps its enriched uranium. And then 37% say it shouldn't. So not quite as much unanimity. It's all about how you phrase things, what right. trade-offs you face people with. And that's why campaigning matters and stuff like that, because The facts are the facts, but how you present the facts to people determines how people can see some of these complicated issues.
21: Yeah, interesting. Let's talk about some of the people you polled. Not surprising, Pope Leo, probably the most trusted person in the world.
22: It's hard to say in the whole world, but this most recent poll we asked about a couple dozen prominent public figures, mostly U.S. politicians, but also some other figures. And Pope Leo was the most popular of all those figures. 55% had a very or somewhat favorable opinion of Leo. Only 23% were unfavorable. Just to give you some comparisons, Donald Trump, 29% favorable, 60% unfavorable. Kamala Harris, 42% favorable, 50% unfavorable. Mm. Tucker Carlson, 18% favorable, 52% unfavorable. So we asked about a range of these people, and the Pope, when you're talking in these favorability polls, it's capturing a couple of different things. How well known is the person? I'm a huge baseball fan, so it seems incomprehensible to me, but significant shares of the country have no opinion about Shohei Ohtani when we pulled that. That wasn't on this poll, but on past polls.
21: Certainly understandable.
22: So if you poll about like a young up and coming celebrity who maybe does news all the time, a lot of people, especially older people, won't have an opinion about them. So that's one factor. Another factor is, what reasons has this person given people to be mad at them, and what reasons have they given for people to like them? So someone like a lot of these political figures have both high unfavorabilities, but also relatively high favorability because they're polarized. They polarize people.
21: Yeah.
22: They have their fans and their enemies.
21: Well, that's
22: the Pope.
21: That's Tucker Carlson, right? Tucker Carlson was polarizing. He had people who loved him because he was MAGA, and the people who didn't like him because of the Democrats. Now he's sort of left, and now he's criticizing Trump. He hasn't gained any Democratic support, but he's lost all that Republican support. So really, that's not surprising. Tucker Carlson's crazy.
22: Exactly. That's why Tucker Carlson is at the bottom of this list, because, again, Democrats still don't like him. But now it's no longer counterbalanced by Republicans being favorable toward him.
21: Right. Yeah.
22: The Pope is Democrats love him. He's +73 among Democrats in terms of net favorability. He's less popular among Republicans, who are pretty evenly divided about the Pope. Again, not surprising, given that he's sort of clashed with Donald Trump lately. But he's still +3 among Republicans. Hmm. He's the only figure in the poll who is net positive with both

0: A lot of skepticism about AI as well. 43% say AI is worse at reasoning than humans. Only 70% say AI is better. 65% say AI is advancing too quickly.
1: Yeah, it's not surprising, the data centers. I think the party that can capitalize on the anti-data center, there's a lot of anxiety all across the spectrum, and the politicians are trying to walk the tightrope between voting, you know, supporting the outrage, but yet also trying to balance the fact that those tech companies need those data centers and full steam ahead when it comes to Trump and the data centers.
0: It's complicated. And if you're a politician and you're looking at the polls and trying to, you know, get a sense of what you should do or not do, it can be tricky because some things people don't like and feel very strongly about, and some things they don't like but also haven't thought that deeply about.
1: Yeah.
0: And the latter group, how you frame things can really change how people view the issue. But if it's an issue that people have very firmly held opinions about, that's sort of an immovable rock, and it's very hard to change that.
1: Yeah,
0: data centers clearly underwater now, but we'll see how they play out.
1: David Montgomery with us, senior data journalist at YouGov. David, last question for you. Is there anything in this poll that surprised you, that was shocking?
0: The finding I mentioned about independents earlier, that Trump is almost as far underwater with independents now as he was with Democrats, that's just very striking. The other thing, you know, for a very long time, Trump would go up or down in his approval rating one week, and he'd be just as likely to go the other direction the next week. It sort of bounced around a lot. And the last month or so, I keep expecting him to bounce back up because that's what his approval rating has normally done, and he just hasn't been doing it. It's just been a steady down or flat, never going back up. That's obviously can't continue forever, but sometimes it's hard to tell if a drop in the polls is real or just the random noise from polling, but it's just very clear that Trump's drop over the past month or two is very real.
1: David Montgomery, senior data journalist at YouGov Polling. David, good stuff. Thanks for checking in. Have a good night.
0: Thank you. You too.
1: You got it. America at Night, back in a moment.
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0: 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I've been surfing here since I was a kid. Now, seeing my grandson out on the water, it means everything to me. Watching him and taking in the blue waves, the sea breeze, the blurry horizon.
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1: The U.S. Treasury just released its official financial report for 2025. Buried in it is a startling admission. 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
10: Hey, little trivia question for you. What does Republican Tom Barrett of Michigan, Republican Brian Fitzpatrick of Pennsylvania, Republican Warren Davidson of Ohio, and Republican Thomas Massie of Kentucky all have in common? I'll tell you. They were the four Republicans who broke with the House Republicans and voted with Democrats to direct President Trump to withdraw forces from the conflict with Iran or win approval from Congress. It was the War Powers Act that passed the House of Representatives today with those four Republicans breaking ranks and voting with the Democrats. Now, it's more of a symbolic measure because this really hasn't been tested constitutionally, and it's just more of a symbolic vote, so I don't know if this has any real teeth to it. But it is interesting that these four Republicans broke with their party and broke with the president to oppose the war. So that is, it's not a lot. I mean, they still got every Republican except these four, but still. The fact that it's four, and Thomas Massie's always been a thorn in the side of the president, but the fact that the other three, the fact that they had 2 weeks to try and sweet talk them back onto the reservation for that not to happen, somewhat interesting nonetheless. So that's sort of the big story, of today. Coming up next hour, she wrote a book, and it is now a national bestseller. It's called Darkology, Blackface and the American Way of Entertainment. It's a very interesting book and somewhat convoluted and somewhat fraught with peril, because when you talk blackface, you're stepping on some Some very, you have to avoid landmines when you talk about dark face. So we'll do that with Ray Barnes, the author of a national bestseller called Darkology, Blackface and the American Way of Entertainment. Stay right there. We are just getting started. Our executive director is Alex Hinton. Our engineer tonight is Richard Good. I'm Gram Miliev, and this is America at Night on Westwood One.
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16: ABC News, I'm Dave Packer. Ballots are still being counted in California. Still not clear which two candidates will advance to the governor's race in November. In the race for L.A. mayor, it's projected that Karen Bass will head to a runoff in November. We don't know if she'll face Spencer Pratt or Nithya Raman. After four attempts, the House approved a war powers resolution that would halt the U.S. military action against Iran, defying President Trump. Democratic Congressman Gregory Meeks after the vote.
17: The Constitution says only Congress can determine when we go to war. This Congress, this House of Representatives today, spoke for the American people.
16: The resolution now heads to the Senate. Israel and Lebanon have reached an agreement on the implementation of a ceasefire, according to a joint statement. Under the agreement, Hezbollah fighters will have to leave the southern border with Israel and go back north. This is ABC News. According to a United Nations University report, the environmental footprint of data centers already rivals some of the world's largest countries. It also predicts that their water and energy use and pollution will double in just 4 years as artificial intelligence grows. Ford is recalling about 420,000 of its vehicles due to a seatbelt issue.
18: The National Highway Traffic Safety Administration says in a report that the recall includes certain Ford Expedition and Lincoln Navigator vehicles with the model years 2018 through 2022. The issue involves seatbelts that could lock inadvertently, not allowing them to retract or extend, and that could raise the risk of a crash. The company says it's aware of one injury. Vehicle owners will receive a notification in the mail about the recall. Michelle Franzen, ABC News.
16: Chicago Bears quarterback Caleb Williams announced as EA Sports cover athletes for Madden NFL 27. Dave Packer, ABC News.
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2: It's played off the wall by Coleman back to LeDuc. 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And Overgaard scores! Justin Overgaard, bar down above Drew Dorsey.
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11: Here's your News Talk 1310 KNOX forecast. Slight chance for scattered thunderstorms tonight. Otherwise, mainly cloudy skies expected. Lows dip down to about 54. Winds out of the southwest, 5 to 10 miles an hour. Lots of sunshine tomorrow. High is 78. 50 tomorrow night. Mainly cloudy skies expected Friday, with highs around 76. 85 Saturday. I'm meteorologist Megan Mulford on News Talk 1310 KNOX. Right now, it's 68 degrees.
12: Story in the Wall Street Journal tonight that they had a private meeting with Senate Democrats, and they asked him, hey, seriously, is there anything else? Any more skeletons that are coming out? Because we're going to have a hard time with this if more skeletons keep on coming out. So, yeah, we were talking about this last night on the show, how the family values faction of society. They only pile on when it's the other guy. But when it's my guy, well, he probably shouldn't. That's really not that important. Your guy, that's a fireable offense. My guy, we can look past it. So the double standard continues when it comes to politics. All right, stay right there. When we come back, we're going to save some time and get to it, because this book is really quite fascinating. It is a look into blackface, a no-holds-barred, honest, and yet safe book about blackface. And you have to have an open conversation, because a lot of people grew up in a world where they don't understand it. It doesn't make any sense to them. Where did it come from? Where are the roots of this? Why is this so offensive? And Ray Barnes wrote a book called Darkology, and it is a national bestseller. So we're going to talk with her coming up here in just a minute. And then, of course, phone calls, text messages, and voicemails all straight ahead in hour number three as we move along on a Wednesday night. Stay right there. America at Night. Back in a moment.
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0: 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I've been surfing here since I was a kid. Now, seeing my grandson out on the water, it means everything to me. Watching him and taking in the blue waves, the sea breeze, the blurry horizon.
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15: It's America at Night with McGraw-Milhaven, and tonight we have a national bestseller on tap. The book is called Darkology, Blackface, and the American Way of Entertainment. Ray Lynn Barnes joins us. Ray, welcome to America at Night.
16: Thank you. I'm honored.
15: Blackface is such a toxic topic, and one in which is more or less the third rail of a lot of conversations. And a lot of people understand it. Some people do. Some people live through it. A lot of people only know it through the history books. A lot of people have no idea what it means. And so I suspect when you started writing the book, you sort of had to deal with all of that.
16: Absolutely.
15: So take me through, what was the impetus? Why did you want to write about it?
16: Yeah, so I cannot remember a time in my life when I was not fascinated with blackface. And what was really interesting is there's actually 30 books written about the history of blackface in antebellum America, which means before the American Civil War. And they all argued that there was sort of a declension narrative, that blackface during the American Civil War began to decline, even though it had been America's number one entertainment form. And by 1900, it had died out, subsumed into things like vaudeville, television, and film. But that didn't make any sense to me. I grew up about four blocks away from Disneyland in Anaheim, California, where I was constantly being exposed to blackface imagery, jokes, songs, and stereotypes. And so I was really motivated to fill this 100-year gap and find out what happened to blackface. And you're right that because it's so taboo and so controversial, it turned out that it wasn't that it declined in any capacity. In fact, it accelerated in the 20th century. But that after the civil rights movement, because it had become such a live wire topic, the evidence of this massive racist empire had been hidden, destroyed, and censored. And so that's why it was no longer visible. And so I had to go on a 20-year quest to dig up this ugly past to try and understand what happened.
15: What's amazing about blackface is I don't know if it's acceptable in 2026, but 1985, 1990s, there are still stories of shows and comedy routines using blackface. Am I right?
16: Absolutely. And just so that the listeners understand what we're talking about, blackface is just a makeup technique where you apply black makeup to your face in a way that is racially and stereotypically derogatory. It stems all the way back to Shakespearean times. But what the book is really looking at is minstrel shows, which are three-part act plays, stand-up comedy, dance routines, music shows, that evolve and evoke blackface in every single element. So in addition to painting faces black in a derogatory way, they're using racial stereotypes in terms of the vocabulary used, racial epithets, and all of the elements of the performance. And so you are absolutely correct that elements of blackface and some independent shows continue all the way up to present, but really the height of it, according to the research that I did, is post-war America in the 1950s and the 1960s, before the civil rights movement really focuses on trying to take down this juggernaut.
15: Ray Lynn Barnes, our guest. The book is called Darkology. It was a national bestseller, came out in March of this year, Blackface and the American Way or Entertainment. So you're saying it's not necessarily the painting of the face. It's the actions, the comedy, the jokes, all the stereotypes that is together considered blackface, not just the dark paint on one's face.
16: Absolutely.
15: Yeah. It's really interesting because you see some of the old clips, I guess through the prism of time or through the prism of current culture, I don't find it to be funny. Right? I mean, it just, there are things where you laugh at, where you're like, oh, I shouldn't laugh, but that was funny. I don't find it funny. Am I missing something, or what made it so funny for the time?
16: I mean, what's really complicated is that it was enormously funny for centuries. A lot of the stereotypical sort of elements of cultural DNA, like why did the chicken cross the road? These kind of jokes that we now consider juvenile humor were cutting edge jokes that were being released in blackface minstrel shows. I think part of the reason why we don't find them funny anymore is in part because they have sort of been parsed out to being more related to nursery school entertainment, especially Stephen Foster music, which was all written for blackface minstrel shows. But the other reason has to do with black comedy, that comedy itself, starting with Lenny Bruce, who really was pushing the sort of avant-garde and language in American stand-up, followed by people like Richard Pryor, et cetera, really changed the culture in terms of what we find funny and the purpose and role of stand-up comedy in America. And so I think for us, it just comes off as very antiquated and uncomfortable and disturbing, whereas for most of American culture from the 19th century all the way up to the mid-20th century, it was actually considered the cutting edge of American entertainment.
15: To understand this blackface, you have to understand, and your book goes into this, in which is it wasn't in the middle of the night in the bad part of town. This was open and everywhere. Some of the biggest stars of the day got their start with minstrel shows. Talk about that for a minute.
16: Absolutely. So in the 1830s to the 1860s, minstrel shows were the number one entertainment form, primarily in New York City. But what my book looks at is how after the American Civil War, the genre really democratizes. And two important things that these globally recognized blackface performers do that really transforms the genre is, first, they found a mutual aid society originally called the Jolly Corks that morphs into the Benevolent and the Protective Order of the Elks, or the Elks Club. The Elks Club becomes America's largest fraternal order with 1.5 million members, and pretty much every member of the U.S. House and Senate and most U.S. presidents up through Gerald Ford are members, and their primary way of doing political financing, expanding to purchase lodges throughout the United States, is this blackface performance. The other thing that they're doing is they're publishing how-to blackface minstrel show guides, teaching the average American how to walk funny as a black person, how to sing funny as a black person, which, of course, these are all stereotypes, not grounded in reality in any capacity. But what these two things do is it takes it from more seedy concert saloons in New York City to part of everyday American civic life in the 20th century, to the point where it was considered patriotic if you engaged in these racist stereotypes and really derogatory performances. So children, the Boy Scouts, the Rotary Club, churches, segregated schools are all using this annually as a major form of social reconstitution. They're raising enormous amounts for charity, but we have to keep in mind that while that sounds like it might be the one saving grace, if you're raising money during this time period for a school or for a hospital using a blackface minstrel show, that money is going to a segregated school or a segregated hospital. And so, in fact, the disparity between the have and have nots is only widening.
15: The book is called Darkology. Ray Lynn Barnes, our guest, Blackface and the American Way or Entertainment. You also name names.
16: I do.
15: and it gets a little squirmish. I mean, you mentioned some of the greats, Elvis Presley, Doris Day, Bing Crosby, Shirley Temple, Bob Newhart. Some of these people have ties to performing in minstrel shows along the way.
16: Absolutely. And not only performing in it, but somebody like Bing Crosby, my book Darkology's title, I learned from Bing Crosby, because he himself really ran sort of a blackface empire in these how-to sheet music books and guides. And Darkology was a term that was used by insider performers who who engaged in blackface, and it meant to learn to represent blackness on stage in an authentic way, or so they believed. And so the border between amateur performers, everyday Americans, and professionals is very porous. A lot of people who, like Patsy Cline, for example, are discovered performing in these local community minstrel shows that agents and talent agents would frequent to try and find new, fresh talent. The other sort of major contingency beyond famous performers is politicians. That many politicians found that this was a way to speak to white American populations across class divides, across religious divides. And so it's actually hard to find a politician during Jim Crow America, including ones that we think of as incredibly liberal and progressive, like Roosevelt or Kennedy, who did not use blackface financing in their political campaigns or attend minstrel shows, or even perform in them.
15: It's really shocking. Did they know? Look, George Washington had slaves. Thomas Jefferson had slaves. We look at it through the prism of time. Did they know how insensitive and how culturally insensitive it was at the time? Did they understand? Were they educated? Did they look the other way? What did you find out?
16: Yeah, so this is interesting. I mean, during slavery, obviously, there are abolitionists, and so that's part of the reason why people like Washington and Thomas Jefferson have to double down so aggressively with legislation to protect slavery. The same thing happens with blackface, right? That there are proponents as early as Frederick Douglass, who are saying, this is egregious, this is offensive, this is in no way representative of black music and genius. And that only begins to snowball in the 20th century with the birth of things like the NAACP. But what's really important and complex about this story is so many people would say, oh, you know, it's a tribute, it's an honor, I'm not trying to be derogatory. Same thing that Megyn Kelly said when she had her discussion about blackface, that perhaps she was honoring Diana Ross if someone was doing one of these Halloween costumes. And that logic really stems from the fact that because these are being presented in these civic societies, and also the federal government funds a large contingency of these blackface shows during the Great Depression and World War II, that as young children, you are being taught that Stephen Foster blackface music and minstrel shows are a part of American heritage and DNA. They are our folk music, if you will, and therefore worth protecting and reviving. But it really comes down to black mothers throughout the United States after World War II who are on the front lines of suburban and school integration, who are horrified to discover what their children are being required to perform in and learn once they have successfully integrated. And they really organize to shut down this industry and say, this is not acceptable.
15: Really, really interesting. The book is called Darkology. Ray Lynn Barnes, our guest. Darkology, Blackface and the American Way or Entertainment. You know, I have a friend of mine who was a huge Michael Jordan fan. He's white, and growing up, he was the biggest Michael Jordan fan in the world. And he wanted to grow up, or he wanted, one Halloween, wanted to be Michael Jordan. And he was, I don't know, 10 years old, whatever he was. And he's like, oh, yeah, I'll get this paint, and I'll paint my face brown, and I'll wear his jersey. And the mother was telling him, no, you can't do that. And the kid was confused. So you're in this world where why can't I dress up to be my favorite basketball player? And the older parent saying, no, that's not appropriate, right? I mean, that's the insidious nature of this whole conversation.
16: Yeah, so Eric Lott wrote a famous book about blackface in early America called Love and Theft. And it really, that title gets to the exact paradigm that you're talking about, that it is both loving and admiring somebody like Michael Jordan, but at the same time, you are stealing and appropriating cultural identity. And so that is sort of the tantalizing and complex element to blackface that has to sort of be untangled.
15: It's really interesting. Ray Lynn Barnes, hold that thought. We got lots more to get to. The book is called Blackface and the American Way or Entertainment. It was a national bestseller, came out in March. More in a moment. America at Night, back in just one moment.

0: One in four Americans have a disability. I'm one of them. 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
3: Here's your News Talk 1310 KNOX forecast. Slight chance for scattered thunderstorms tonight. Otherwise, mainly cloudy skies expected. Lows dip down to about 54. Winds out of the southwest, 5 to 10 miles an hour. Lots of sunshine tomorrow. High is 78. 50 tomorrow night. Mainly cloudy skies expected Friday, with highs around 76. 85 Saturday. I'm meteorologist Megan Mulford on News Talk 1310 KNOX. Right now, it's 68 degrees.
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8: It was a national bestseller. The author, Ray Lynn Barnes, is a professor at Princeton University. The book is called Darkology, Blackface and the American Way or Entertainment. I want to stay on this Halloween costume for a second because it's really quite interesting. Why is it wrong or culturally inappropriate for a white young boy to dress up as Michael Jordan in blackface and okay for a white boy to dress up as, say, Mike Trout, a white baseball player, right? I mean, that's to the 10-year-old, they don't care. But to the rest of society, they see things the 10-year-old doesn't see?
9: Yeah, so I think part of the complexity here is that the child is venerating somebody but doesn't understand the harmful history they're accidentally resurrecting when they do that. So because blackface was born of white supremacist pro-slavery ideology and was used in the context of lynching, there is a dark, very violent history that that individual child does not understand and is obviously in no way trying to evoke. But for other people who were alive in those time periods, this is essentially a really violent symbol. And so basically what I propose is just open conversation and dialogue with children. You can wear the jersey. You can wear, memorabilia from that sports icon that you adore, but you don't need to actually paint your skin.
8: Interesting. Darkology, blackface, and the American way of entertainment. Ray Lynn Barnes, you're white, and wrote Correct. About this. Any controversy that you received for writing about this as a white woman?
9: I get interesting pushback, but what's really critical about understanding this history is it's a story about white supremacy. It's not a story about Black America. This was white created in the American North in New York City as a pro-slavery, pro-white supremacist pop culture that was meant to indoctrinate people into the pleasures of essentially racism. And so I very firmly believe that it is white America's role and responsibility to understand how this genre that was originally so tied up in derogatory race relations becomes the number one entertainment form in America. We have a million shows a year by the 20th century. And so when we think about how significant American film is and radio is, blackface minstrelsy needs to be right alongside it when we understand American entertainment. And I think that it is white America's responsibility to understand how we entertained ourselves and the destructive nature that it caused.
8: What do you see today that has roots in the minstrel shows?
9: Well, I think there's definitely elements of hip-hop parties on college campuses, for example, and the Halloween costumes, as we discussed. But the amazing thing is that the civil rights movement was successful. This multi-million dollar industry of mass commodifying blackness for essentially childhood entertainment has gone under. Those publishing houses, there was about 79 of them, no longer exist. There are shards of it that remain. So, for example, some of these makeup corporations still exist in theatrical makeup companies on Broadway or in Halloween costumes, but this totalizing, all-consuming aspect of American entertainment does fold. And so it is to the credit of these everyday black mothers who rose up and said this is not acceptable and really educated their peers about why this was destructive and hurtful.
8: What do you mean by when you see it in the hip-hop culture? Explain that.
9: Oh, meaning that just at a lot of universities across the country, there are hip-hop parties where students, just as you were saying, will dress up as individual performers like Jay-Z that they really look up to and will engage in blacking themselves up. And so that has been a point of contention at major universities across the country.
8: Interesting. What about, like, African-American shows? Do you see them playing into the stereotype of the minstrel show?
9: So one part of my book is looking at the history of blackface performances. And this was a very small percentage of blackface minstrel shows, but it's really critical to remember the context. After emancipation, there were very few avenues for black performers to actually get on stage. And so a lot of black geniuses, people like Bob Cole, James Weldon Johnson, Burt Williams, people who are sort of like the Chris Rocks of the turn of the 20th century, were forced to engage in blackface minstrel shows. But what's really critical to understand is that they are engaging in satire and irony. They are essentially lampooning what it is like to be a black man in Jim Crow America. And once that becomes central to black comedy, of course, we see vestiges of it. We see that in things that Eddie Murphy has done, all kinds of different caricatures. But that doesn't necessarily mean that they are making fun of or degrading blackness, but that they are using things like drag and other forms of performance as forms of satire and irony. And so it's always much more complex when we're looking at black engagement with the minstrel tradition.
8: Yeah, also stereotype in and of itself, right? I mean, Hollywood is based on stereotypes.
9: Exactly.
8: Every movie, you know, you have to set the scene. And what's the scene? Oh, here's a young woman who's in high school, who's, you know, lives on the richest block in town, and the father's a banker. And then her best friend is a struggling teenage girl who comes from a single family whose mother works as a waitress, right? I mean, how many stereotypes did I just, you know, click off in that, you know, two sentences? Everything when it comes to entertainment is stereotype. And as African Americans become popular and get their own shows and become the Eddie Murphys of the world, they then sort of portray some of those stereotypes as well.
9: Yeah, I mean, this is sort of the complex aspect of the book. But I will say one thing that's really important about the book is I'm not actually writing about the history of Hollywood. I'm looking at everyday Americans who are doing this. So why does it matter, for example, that a child or a principal is doing this when you really learn about what race is in America, and how that really shapes someone's understanding of their place in the world, especially if in Jim Crow America you're seeing these shows and being asked to perform these shows in a town that is all white. Perhaps you've never met a black American. And so what does that do to shape and inform your understanding of America?
8: Yeah, no, that's a really interesting point. Ray Lynn Barnes is the author. The book is called Darkology, Blackface, and the American Way of Entertainment. What, the book came out in March. What's been the reaction since you wrote the book and the book came out?
9: I have been really overwhelmed by the incredible experience of how many Americans who performed in these shows as children, who witnessed these shows as children, who, you know, in a lot of ways are victims of Jim Crow America themselves, who have finally found a place to openly talk about what they witnessed and participated in. I have been so buoyed by the fact that despite what our current administration says, I find again and again that the average American loves history. They want to understand where we come from, how we got here, and they want to understand it in all of its complexity. And so I have continually had completely sold out speaking engagements, and afterwards Americans will stick around and talk with each other in ways that are peaceful and respectful and really listening to each other about what did this mean in their lives for both white Americans, black Americans, also Japanese Americans who were forced to participate in this, and really just try and reckon with what happened to us as a nation in this perpetuation of blackface. And I find it so inspiring that average Americans are really taking it upon themselves to not just confront and reckon with this history, but try to contextualize it and understand how it shaped their own life.
8: There must have been people you've run across who were involved with it, put it on, acted in it in some way, shape, or form, and then grew to learn, oh, wait a minute, this is, I'm being very, very insensitive to my fellow Americans.
9: Yes, I meet people like this pretty much every day. Sometimes they're so young, it's more like when they're at my talks, they are all of a sudden having very strange memories of doing this as a 5 or 6 year old where they really didn't have a choice, compared to people who did this in college or high school, who did choose this material intentionally. And so, you know, I am not coming from a place of judgment or damnation. This is what happens in a white supremacist culture. That is what Jim Crow America was. It was a legal regime dedicated to white supremacy, and the number one entertainment form was blackface. And so I am more interested in it structurally of how and why did this become a thing that you as a high school student or a college student chose to do and was celebrated and somehow, you know, benefited from when you could have performed so many other things? And so I think that that's really been what's most interesting. I have found that there's certainly been a change. I would say about 10 years ago, I would encounter a lot of people who would adamantly defend it quite vigorously. But I find post 2020 that has changed. And I think that that really signals growth in America, that people have begun to understand that even when you are not intending to be racist, that sometimes things that we do can hurt and harm people. And so I've found actually a lot of the opposite, this book tour of Americans saying, you know, I recognize now that this was more complex than I understood it to be.
8: Yeah. Darkology is the book, Blackface and the American Way of Entertainment. Ray Lynn Barnes. I got just a couple minutes left. Looney Tunes, the cartoon that everybody loves, you say has its beginnings in minstrel shows. Explain that.
9: Yeah, so the first cartoon with synchronized sound is actually Steamboat Willie, Mickey Mouse. But Looney Tunes is really an interesting case because all of their music, the songs that we're very familiar with, are all minstrel show tunes, whether it's Dixie or other songs from Tin Pan Alley. During 1929, in the economic crash and the beginning of the Great Depression, one of the major Tin Pan Alley companies called Whitmark and Sons, which was the number one producer of blackface minstrel shows and sheet music, sells their catalog to Warner Brothers. And when they do that, Warner Brothers is able to then use all of the blackface music as the background to Looney Tunes. And so it's pretty difficult to find a Looney Tunes character or episode that is not using blackface in really central ways.
8: And we're all watching it, and we don't even realize it.
9: Exactly.
8: And that's the insidious nature of the whole thing. It just it just continues to perpetuate itself.
9: Absolutely.
8: Yeah, Ray Lynn Barnes, an assistant professor at of American culture at Princeton University. The book is called Darkology. Ray Lynn Barnes. I got about a minute or so.

0: and political power, that these things are always bound up together. And what's really interesting and exciting about this book is looking at how perhaps strange childhood memories, like singing Oh Susanna in a classroom, is a part of this much larger and invisible network of political power and entertainment. And so part of what I'm trying to do is sort of rip off the top and allow you to see the wiring inside Jim Crow America and how it really impacted all of our lives, even when we didn't realize it.
1: Mm. Darkology, Blackface, and the American Way of Entertainment. Ray Lynn Barnes. Ray Lynn Barnes, thank you very much for a very fascinating hour. Good luck with the book tour and good luck with the book.
0: Thank you.
1: You got
0: an honor.
1: America at Night. Back in a moment.
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4: There's an article in the Wall Street Journal tonight that is quite fascinating. 10 innovations that were discovered by mistake. It's quite entertaining. One of them was the pacemaker. A man named Wilson Greatbatch invented the pacemaker without ever going to medical school. Once in the late 1950s, he was building machinery that would record sounds a heart makes. But he accidentally used the wrong wire, and it put electrical pulse rate that was a steady like a heartbeat. I stared at the thing in disbelief and then realized that this was exactly what I needed to drive a heart, he wrote in the book, The Making of the Pacemaker. At the time, pacemakers existed but were only external and huge. Previous ones had to be hand-cranked. His light bulb moment put a tiny version into cardiac patients to regulate heartbeats. The wholly implantable pacemaker was placed in a dog in 1958 and in a human 2 years later. So the pacemaker was invented by a man who never went to medical school. Or this one, Percy Spencer was hungry. Shortly after World War II, she was a Raytheon engineer and had a candy bar in her pocket. And when she approached a magnetron, she realized the candy bar in her pocket was melting. She discovered that the electromagnetic energy that could be used to heat food quickly, she tested it on popcorn and eggs. The first microwave, Raytheon called the Radarange. It was too large and pricey for at-home use. In 1967, a household countertop microwave made its debut. It cost less than $500. The following decade, food manufacturers expanded their product lines to include more microwavable dinners and snacks. Today, almost all households have at least one microwave, including my sister. My sister has a microwave that when she ever redoes her kitchen is going to go straight to the Smithsonian. This thing is the size of a refrigerator, this microwave so big. Every time we make fun of her, she says, it still works. Why should I get rid of it? She kind of makes a point, but there you go. All right, that's going to do it for hour number two. We got to open phones next hour. We got voicemails, we got text messages, and we got phone calls. One piece of advice. You people don't listen. You people do not listen. Here's the deal. We were giving away the rib recipe, right? And we asked people to sign up for the text line. And when Alex sent you a link, you had to sign up for the link. And we sent out the rib recipe yesterday. Do you know that we got 15 people today texting us complaining they didn't get the rib recipe? So you have to, you people don't listen. You just don't listen. You have to follow directions. So if you want the rib recipe, give us a text message, 1-844-2-McGraw. We'll send you the link. When you sign up, we'll send you the rib recipe. We don't want to keep sending it out every time somebody signs up. You don't need the rib recipe 15 times. So if you want the rib recipe, sign up, 1-844-2-McGraw. Alex will send you the link. Follow the link, register, and we'll send you the rib recipe. Our executive director is Alex Hinton. Our engineer tonight is Richard Good. I'm McGraw-Milhaven. This is America at Night. Open phones next hour on Westwood One.

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3: ABC News, I'm Dave Packer. The House voting to curb the president's powers in Iran, approving a war powers resolution. It took four Republicans joining Democrats to push the resolution over the finish line. President Trump reacting to news that the Iranian army sent missiles and drones to hit Kuwait's airport. He says there's still a ceasefire.
4: And I'd say in that part of the world, ceasefire is when you're shooting in a more moderate manner.
3: Israel and Lebanon have agreed to a new ceasefire, according to a joint statement that includes certain security zones where militants would be banned. The Justice Department scrapping plans for the $1.8 billion so-called anti-weaponization fund after facing bipartisan pushback. But Acting Attorney General Todd Blanche says the part of the settlement with the IRS that protects President Trump and his family from past audits remains unchanged. Jalen Brunson scoring 30 points to lead the New York Knicks to a 105-95 victory over the San Antonio Spurs in tonight's Game 1 of the NBA Finals. This is ABC News. NFL Commissioner Roger Goodell has declined an invitation to appear before a House hearing next week about the league's broadcast deals and airing games on paywall streaming services. The Tribeca Film Festival is getting underway, and it's hitting a milestone.
5: Tribeca Film Festival co-founder Jane Rosenthal thought it would be a one-and-done event designed to lift people up after 9/11.
6: It was only how could we bring people back downtown, how we give our neighbors something to look forward to.
5: Her partner Robert De Niro, however, felt otherwise.
7: And my feeling was it would be great if it could be part of the fabric of New York, a New York tradition that just goes on forever.
5: It hasn't gone on forever, but it has become a part of the fabric of New York. This year, the Tribeca Film Festival celebrates its 25th year. Sherry Preston, ABC News, New York.
3: NOAA is forecasting a strong magnetic storm for tomorrow and Friday, but they say there's still uncertainty about the timing and the intensity. States in the Midwest could see the aurora heading into the weekend. Dave Packer, ABC News.
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19: Here's your News Talk 1310 KNOX forecast. Slight chance for isolated thunderstorms tonight. Otherwise, mainly cloudy skies expected. Lows dip down to about 54. Southwesterly winds 5 to 10 miles an hour. Lots of sunshine tomorrow. High of 78. Lows around 50 tomorrow night. Cloudy skies with a few peaks of sun Friday, with daytime highs approaching 76. 85 Saturday. I'm meteorologist Megan Mulford on News Talk 1310 KNOX. Currently, 66.
20: It was 1-844-2-McGraw, 1-844-262-4729. Text line is open. Phone lines are open as well. And we're going to go to the phones here and check in with whatever you want to talk about. We also have a whole bunch of voicemails going on. This is a great, fun, new thing we got going on. So we discovered it by accident, and it's actually really kind of taken off, and that is the show airs live in lots of places all over the country, but also lots of times either can't call in for whatever reason, you're driving or you're doing something or you can't call in, or you're hearing the show in some type of tape delay and you want to call in, but the show is already gone, but you want to sort of chime in and make a point. Well, we now have voicemail, believe it or not. Who thought of that? We got voicemail. So when you call live, Alex will answer the phone and we'll get you on the air. We don't screen, never have, never will. And then what we'll do is, if we're not here, we'll turn the message machine on and leave a message. Can't be any easier than that, can it? We love open phones for one specific reason. Love to hear from you. Love to hear what you're thinking. Love to hear what you want to talk about. You have questions, comments, you know, something you like about the show, something you don't like about the show, something that you've been thinking about. You got a little riff you want to go on. That's part of the whole fun of late night conversation. So that's how we do it here on the show. 1-844-2-McGraw, 1-844-262-4729. Now, the interesting thing is Scott has been banned, and somebody on the text line wanted me to know why I banned Scott. Good question. I didn't ban Scott. Scott from St. Louis. What I did was Scott called up and was a one-trick pony every single night. And so all we asked was that he'd be a little more diversity, a little DEI, I guess I was asking for, a little more diversity. Throw another topic. And I said, you could still talk about the politics of the day, but, you know, throw me something else. Well, he couldn't do it. So I said, I don't want you calling in just the same thing every night. So now he's taken to the voicemail. So God love him. All right. So anyway, 1-844-2-McGraw, 1-844-262-4729. Those are the those are the phone numbers. So what do we got going on tonight? I can't figure out this California governor's race for the life of me. I don't understand anything about their primary season. You know, there were like 30 something people on the ballot. It wasn't in any alphabetical order. You had to hunt and peck for whoever. And that Eric Swalwell got like 11,000 votes. Some guy named Barack Obama Shaw got like 4,000 votes. It is the nuttiest process in the world. And then some guy named like Love and God Forever DeBolt got like 6,000 votes. So it is a strange state. I don't understand much. How you could vote for Eric Swalwell? That guy cheated on his wife, all sorts of inappropriateness, and 10,000 people voted for the guy. So I don't understand anything about California politics, but it is what it is. Then that Tom Steyer, he ends up putting $200 million of his own money to become governor of California. I'm sorry. If I had $200 million, you would never hear from me again. I wouldn't darken your doorstep. I would go, I'd just go away. I would go away. There's no need. You have $200 million to waste on a campaign to become governor? I wouldn't vote for that person just for the sheer point of, there's got to be something wrong with you. Why would you want to be governor of California if you have all that money? Holy mackerel. I don't understand any of that either. So $200 million of your own money. Elon Musk and SpaceX is ready for their initial public offering at $135 a share. If this thing goes through, it would make the company would be valued at $1.7 trillion, the largest IPO ever. And it would be right up there with some of the largest companies the world has ever seen. SpaceX. Also, it said it could make Elon Musk the richest man in the world and the first trillionaire. Think about that for a second. So you got that going on today. You've also got some other news going on. I just had, where'd my list go? Hold on a sec. I had my whole list here. And then something happened to it. Okay, here we go. We do this, and George Santos, George Santos, former House member. Do you remember him? He was elected from Long Island and then was thrown out by the Republicans for lying, cheating, stealing, just about everything. He's now been referred to federal authorities for insider trading. He's alleged to have bet on his own attendance at the State of the Union. Now, I would argue that I don't know what he did wrong. You can't bet on whether you're going to go to the State of the Union address. If somebody's does, I get being a military person and being told of a pending invasion, going to the poly markets and betting on it. Okay, that's wrong. I don't know what the law is they're breaking, but that's dirty pool. But if the poly market bet is George Santos is going to show up for the State of the Union and you're George Santos and you bet, yes, I will, and someone's dumb enough to pay you money. I mean, at some point, you got to be smarter than mosquito. So George Santos bet on himself. And what law did he break? What law did he break? He bet that he would go. Now, he could have gotten into a car accident and not been able to go. But he bet on himself that he was going. So I honestly don't know what law the other man broke. So that's my question. All right, what do we got? 1-844-2-McGraw, 1-844-262-4729. It's America at Night. We'll take text messages. 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We got voicemails coming up here as well. America at Night, back in a moment.
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20: All right, it's 1-844-2-McGraw, 1-844-462-4729. Let's go to the phones. We've got David in San Francisco. David, welcome to America at Night.
2: Oh, thanks, McGraw. I was interested in the tariffs, and as you might remember, Cantor Fitzgerald, Howard Lutnick, the Commerce Secretary's son. Well, the Commerce Secretary used to be the CEO of Cantor Fitzgerald, and he left the company to become the Commerce Secretary and put his sons in charge. Now, what's unique about this is his sons, Lutnick was basically touting the tariffs. He was saying they were a wonderful idea and that America should just obey Donald Trump as he was putting together those tariffs and chasing away American jobs. And at the same time, Lutnick was also touting them, but his sons were basically betting the other way. And so they were out there scouting up the companies that had paid the tariffs, and they were buying the rights to get the rebates at a discount. So they were paying 20 and 30% on the rebates on them. So there's a huge fraud in that the tariffs, everybody knew the tariffs were illegal to begin with, and the kids knew it, and Lutnick knew it, and Trump probably knew it, but they still did it. And so they captured basically $166 billion, and the kids get a big chunk of it. It's, there's an enormous scam going. And as you were just describing that former congressman, the con artist from New York.
20: George Santos.
2: If I remember right, I'll do an analogy with him. He claimed he was going to be at the inauguration, but then he didn't show up. And he made a bet that he wouldn't show up also. And so he bet against himself. He did an old Pete Rose on it. He bet against himself. And
20: the things he's guilty of, I don't have a problem with that one. I don't have a problem with that one. If George Santos or any, if the bet is, is McGraw going to go to work tonight? And someone's dumb enough to make that bet with me. All right, I'll make the bet with you. I'll bet you $100 I'm going to go to work tonight. I mean,
2: well, apparently it wasn't just $100.
20: Well, whatever it is, it doesn't matter. If somebody's dumb enough to do that. Now, I understand you don't know you're actually betting with George Santos, but if you're dumb enough to make a bet like that, one, call Gamblers Anonymous immediately. But two, a fool and his money should have never gotten together in the first place.
2: Well, that may be, but if we were to look at the tariffs issue, and it's $166 billion that the farmers should have gotten, the shippers should have gotten, the general public should have gotten use of those products. And now all of these soybeans, let's say, throughout the Midwest are rotting either in the fields or in the silos. And the trade and commerce that would have happened throughout the world is not happening. And $166 billion is now frozen in court cases. And like I say, Lutnick, what's interesting about Lutnick also.
20: You're missing the bigger picture, David, about these tariffs. And that is, nobody thinks they're a good idea. A Republican Party is just, tearing their hair out over these things. Maybe more Democrats would have liked tariffs, but they can't like anything Donald Trump would do. It's a very, very progressive move, and the Republicans have to eat it because they can't go against Donald Trump. You know, the Republican Party never, ever, ever, ever in a million years would have come up with a tariffs for things, because it stifles all sorts of things. And well, it's Ben, but they can't say no to Trump. And Donald Trump has to put them on himself, because he'll never get it through Congress. The Republican Party would never vote for these tariffs, so he has to put it on arbitrarily, and that's where he got into trouble. David, I got to go. Thanks for the phone call.
2: Well, Tony,
20: Tony, I got to go, David. Tony in Montreal, thanks for holding on. Welcome to America at Night.
3: How you doing, man? I really, every time I call you up, they keep pulling me back in. Like, I want to talk about the Knicks, and then this guy from San Francisco starts going off on Trump.
20: Talk about the Knicks.
3: Yeah, well, let me tell you something.
20: Stay focused.
3: I called the starting five of the New York Knicks across America, the Fab Five. Okay, these guys are the best starting five I've seen in probably 50 years. These guys love each other, man. I don't know if you saw any of this game tonight, McGraw. I know you like sports, and I know I'm pretty sure you like basketball. But if you see this guy Brunson play, he's a hockey player, man. This guy can play on any NHL team. His attitude on the court is he's a killer. This guy wants to score. This guy wants to go through people. He has style. He has unbelievable moxie. He's got skill. He can shoot. He can dribble. He can do everything. And he's the engine that drives that team. But does he have a bunch of great violin players and saxophone players? He's got the orchestra all around him, and he's just a maestro. But I got to tell you something. I'm so happy that they won tonight. You know, I've been pulling for the Knicks and for the Canadians.
20: Yes.
3: But since Canadians didn't win, I'm pulling for John Tortorella. I love that guy. And I hope Vegas takes him in four. I called, I'm going to do this on your radio station. I called the Knicks in four, and I called Vegas in four. And everyone says I'm out to lunch, but you know what? I don't bet a dollar on sports. I just do it because I love the game.
20: Yeah, no. I hear you. So let me, Tony, hold on. This is a conversation. I just want you to know what a great talk show host I am. And here's how you know how great of a talk show host I am. I'm able to conduct this talk show while watching the Knick game at the same time. Do you know how hard that is to do? Not everybody can do that.
3: Well, I'm going to tell you something. Your talent is only outdone by your modesty.
20: I got it. My studio is set up. I've got monitors all over the place. I've got all the news channels. If something that breaks, right? I got this. I got the Cardinals over here. I got the Mets over there. I got the Knicks over here. I got Fox News and all the other channels all here, all ready to go.
3: And you're talking about tariffs. Yeah, right on. And by the way, I was at Baton Rouge in Montreal on DeCarry. And let me tell you something. There's 25 screens there. And you can go from the Blue Jays to hockey to baseball. I know what you're talking about. That's what I love. And, you know, you can have a simple meal and you can enjoy your night. And you know what? You don't have to cry about the daily stuff in politics, man. You know, you can just enjoy the game at 11 o'clock at night. And when you see talent like this, you know what I like, McGraw, is when people are the underdogs and people keep banging you. You're not good. You can't do it. You're going to get smashed. And then I'm watching this and I'm saying, my eyes don't lie to me. These are unbelievably great. I said, these guys fit like a glove, five fingers in a glove. They are dynamic. And I could tell that they like each other when they play. And they love their leader. I call him the King of New York, and he's going to bring the ring to New York, and he's going to bring the championship, and New York deserves it.
20: Tony, thanks for the phone call. Thanks. Appreciate the support, and we'll talk to you later. Look, it's game one. San Antonio is a really, really, really good team, and Wemby is fantastic. And so they got one. I have a feeling it's going to be a long series. But San Antonio is a good, good, good, good team. I don't know how the Knicks did it tonight, but they won. They came back and they were down by 14 at one point, but they came back and win game one of the NBA Finals. Stay right there. More phone calls, more text messages, a couple of voicemails too. 1-844-2-McGraw. America at Night, back in a moment.
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5: Here's your News Talk 1310 KNOX forecast. Slight chance for isolated thunderstorms tonight. Otherwise, mainly cloudy skies expected. Lows dip down to about 54. Southwesterly winds, 5 to 10 miles an hour. Lots of sunshine tomorrow. High is 78. Lows around 50 tomorrow night. Cloudy skies with a few peaks of sun Friday, with daytime highs approaching 76. 85 Saturday. I'm meteorologist Megan Mulford on News Talk 1310 KNOX. Currently, 66.
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10: All right, let's get to some text messages here for you. 1-844-2-McGraw. This is from Wisconsin. Yes, I know you're watching the game. One more game to win my bet. Love it. Okay, here's another one. Knicks took game one. Never liked the Spurs. Great game. You know, I think Greg Popovich was a great, great coach. What a run that guy had. And Tim Duncan, I'm sorry, Tim Duncan has got to be one of the five best players in the history of the NBA. He was zero flash. He was just a workman. And the man was unstoppable at Wake Forest and then with the Spurs. I mean, how many championships did he win with the Spurs? I don't know, man. The San Antonio Spurs, man, that's a model franchise. So now that they're back and they got a young core of players, Spurs are pretty good, and that's a pretty well-run franchise. And have you ever been to San Antonio? San Antonio is a great town. It's a fun town. So I can't hate San Antonio. Let's see here. This is another one from Texas. Grandpa said politicians are people who love the sound of their voice and hope you love it too. You could say the same thing about talk show hosts. I'd still like the rib recipe. Please text me the rib recipe. You people weren't listening. Here's another one from Ohio. I never received the rib recipe. Hi, Alex. I've not received the rib recipe as of yet, and I was checking to see if anything's wrong. That was from Pennsylvania. Somebody from New York. Wake up, California. You need to fight the fight and finally, finally, finally save California. Let's see here. Plattner is a liberal Trump. That's interesting. Thank you very much. I can't wait to try your rib recipe. I love your program and your interesting guests. Thank you very much. Georgia chimes in. Any particular wood choice? Charcoal, pellets, or whole wood? How much? Okay, so, I have a pellet grill. And I usually stick with the fruitier woods, the cherries, the apples. I stay away from the hardwoods like the oaks and the mesquites, and I usually stay away from those. I think they make the wood a little of the wood the meat a little more bitter. I like the sweeter apples and cherries, so I usually go with the apple or the cherry. Now, those are pellets. With all due respect to lump charcoal, and lighter fluid. Oh my goodness! I growing up without any father figures in the house, my cousin and I, we bought a Weber kettle. We took it home. We put the charcoal briquettes in it. We doused it with lighter fluid. We lit it up, right? No, no, no, no, no, no. That's not what you do. What you do is you go out and you get some lump charcoal. This is wood that has been burned and then cut off, right? Then stopped. So it's charred wood, and they call it lump charcoal. Lump charcoal. And what you do is you buy a bag of that. The charcoal briquettes that come like perfect little squares, like, right? No. Go get some lump charcoal. Use that. Now, how much? Here's the deal. This is the great thing about barbecue. You can set the temperature by how much air goes through the Weber kettle, right? They have a valve on the top and a valve on the bottom. If you want more air, that means more air creates more fire. The heat goes up. If you want less heat, you close the vents, less air gets in, less, right? Because for fire, you need fuel, oxygen, and a spark, right? So you need heat, you need air, and you need fuel. So those are the three things. And you take one of those things away, like the air, and you reduce the temperature. And so you want to cook the ribs at 225. And then, of course, if you're using a pellet grill, that gets the smoking going. But if you want to smoke it, right, get some wood chips. Get some apple wood chips. Get some cherry wood chips. I like to soak them in water. Then you put them in the grill. That creates all that smoke. Smoke billows out, gets on the meat. There's your smoked ribs. That's how that works. Let's see here. I would be unhinged if they didn't have bagels and lox with all those New York bagels. I'm a sour cream guy. I prefer sour cream. And if I had my choice, I'd take the everything bagel. Now, do you know why I take the everything bagel? Because it is everything. The everything bagel. It is everything. And Ann in St. Louis checks in. Thank you. Love the show. Super fan Ann in St. Louis. Thank you very much, Ann. I appreciate that. All right. Let's go to the, we got some voicemails. 1-844-2-McGraw. 1-844-262-4729. Those are the phone numbers for the text line and the phone calls as well as the voicemails. So let's get to the voicemails here. Let's start with Sam in Decatur, Texas. Sam, take it away.
2: This is kind of weird, but it's true. About a month ago, I was listening to Roy Orbison, and the very next night, y'all talked about hugging a man who had written a book about Roy Orbison. And I know that about the connection you didn't make till the next week. But then, a week later, I was playing the Beach Boys. Loved the Beach Boys. Seen them in concert 3 times. Anyway, the very next night, on the show, you had a man that helped write music for the Beach Boys. I couldn't believe it. It really true, though. Hey, enjoy your show. Thank you very much. Bye.
10: Well, Sam and Decatur, we're actually listening to your conversations. That's how we're doing it. That's how good we are. We know what you're talking about, so we're able to follow up. Here's another voicemail from a mystery man last night. Mr. Mystery Man, what do you got?
11: CBS has, and CBS 60 Minutes has been a leftist biased show since I can remember, with Mike Wallace. All the way back to Mike Wallace in those days, Harry Reasoner, they've all been left biased. Scott Pelley is left biased. There's never been a neutrality in those shows as they were presented. The questions raised in the interviews have always been left biased. Now there's new ownership in CBS, and they have installed a person, Barry Weiss, to be able to correct the lack of neutrality of shows like 60 Minutes and CBS Morning News and others. So take a look at it in a more neutral manner rather than what I see you as taking it as a leftist matter of protecting 60 Minutes.
10: Great phone call. Great point. And I thought about this today, and I didn't know this. I didn't hear this call until just now. But it's a brilliant point. And if you are one of those that believes that 60 Minutes has been biased and leaned left all these years, okay? And you were upset that it leaned left. Were you upset that it leaned left or that it wasn't neutral? Because Scott Pelley, in his comments today, said that they tried to interject bias into his reporting. And so would you be in favor of injecting right-wing bias into the stories now? Or would you prefer them to be middle of the road? Now, I know that's an impossible task because there is no answer to that. But the allegation now is from Scott Pelley is that now they're injecting right-wing bias. Well, if one was against the left-wing bias, then you should now be against the right-wing bias. But it's all relative because what is a right-wing bias versus a left-wing bias? And I've said this before and I'll say it again, and I don't know if anybody understands what I'm trying to say. I don't know if it's a stupid comment, but quite frankly, I think it's brilliant. If I do say so myself, I'll break my arm patting myself on the back. You put two Democrats in a room. You put a progressive and a traditional Democrat in a room. One of them's a liberal. One of them's a Trumper. Right? You put two Trumpers in a room. One of them's a Trumper. One of them's a rhino, right? So it's only relative to where you are, right? If let's see here. If you put a Lindsey Graham in the room and a Liz Cheney in the room, right? One of them's a liberal. Well, they're both conservatives. You just don't agree with one or two of the things Liz Cheney says. So she's the liberal. She's the rhino. But if you put Liz Cheney in a room next to Bernie Sanders, then Bernie Sanders is the liberal. So it's all relative. So I appreciate and understand and agree with the theory of bias, right? Fox News is bias, obviously. MSNBC, bias. CNN, I know they portray themselves as middle of the road, and I know that they've done a better job recently of getting more conservative voices on there. But I would think that if you're liberal, you would think that CNN has some left-wing bias to it, has some right-wing bias to it. If you're conservative, you think CNN has a left-wing bias to it. So it's not what it is. It's what you think it is, right? Perception is reality. It's a good phone call, though. Good take on that mystery, man. Let's go to Wisconsin. And Doug, what do you got?
12: I know you've worked in St. Louis for a long time. I was just wondering if you ever worked at KMOX, maybe at the beginning of your career. Because I know you talk about Jack Buck a lot. Just want to know maybe if it worked with him or just knew him from just being at the games.
10: I did know Jack Buck, and I worked with Jack Buck, and I worked, I did afternoons at the station, and we talked to him every Tuesday and Thursday, and I've told a couple of Jack Buck stories along the way, and I recently told this story. Somebody came up to me recently and was talking about the show, and Jack Buck gave me probably the best career advice I ever got when I first got to St. Louis. Well, first of all, I got to St. Louis. Here's a good Jack Buck story for you. I got to St. Louis, and they were having some party for somebody's birthday at some local watering hole. And so everybody was after work, went out and, you know, raised a glass and had a nice little time with this. I think it was her going away party or something. And so we all go to this bar and Jack Buck's there. And he introduces himself to me and welcomes me to St. Louis and welcomes me to the radio station and, you know, he's giving me the once over and, where are you from and where had you come from and what do you think and how's your family? And, you know, couldn't be any more nicest, couldn't be any more gracious. So he puts his arm around me and he says, I'd like to buy you your first beer in St. Louis. And I was like, oh, my goodness, this is the greatest thing in the world. I'm going to tell my grandkids that Jack Buck bought me a beer. This is unbelievable. So he puts his arm around me. He brings me over to the bar. He says, whatever he wants, he says to the bartender. And I said, oh, my goodness, this is the best. I was like, I'll have a Miller Lite. Jack says, that's great. Two Bud Lights, please. So there you go. There's my Jack Buck story. I told the one about the umpire. I think I told that one. I'll tell that one during baseball season. Joe in Salem, Oregon. Joe, what do you got?
13: I was thinking about the Secretary of War and Department of War. We haven't had any wars since World War II. My dad was in the first conflict, Korea. A conflict is something a husband and wife has, and they generally do not tear up the house and kill people. But I think the proper title would be Department of Conflict and Secretary of Conflict. Because every one of them are, the media, that's all they do. That's what reminded me of that, is they call it a conflict continuously.
10: Well, they were called a conflict because there's never a declaration of war by the United States Congress.

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1: All right. Well, that, what? Where is he in a wind tunnel or something? Scott, that's a rookie mistake. You know you're on thin ice. What'd you go outside during a windstorm to call us? Scott, you're on such thin ice, Scott. I'm rooting for you, but come on, man. You gotta be better than that. 1-844-2-McGraw. 1-844-262-4729. We got live phone calls. We got text messages. And for those of you who are listening after hours, we've got voicemails, which is actually turning into a fun little segment. I like these voicemails. They're pithy. They're interesting. Good takes. We can have nice conversations. You make your point and you move on. Good stuff. All right. We're back in a moment. America at Night.
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5: All right, let's see. We got the time for one more. Listen to this. Saran wrap was invented in 1933. A Dow chemical scientist was trying to discover new things for his whole entire career, but he was a college student when he discovered. In one day in 1933, he and a colleague noticed that there was a dry cleaning agent they were working with had turned the flask white. Researchers wanted to know why, but had a hard time scraping it off the flask to study it. It clung. The result was tightly packed molecules became the key. And that was Saran wrap. During the early days of World War II, the Army used it as an inexpensive way to keep equipment on boats dry. Post-war, the flexible clinging film became a kitchen favorite, keeping water and air to keep fresh food and protected it from the elements. Saran wrap. You know, I've never really been able to use Saran wrap. It always bunches up on me. I don't know how I do it very well. Because the little teeth marks on the little aluminum thing. I don't know. I've never been a good Saran wrap. Aluminum foil, I'm great at. Saran wrap, not so much. That's why I just get a little Tupperware and just burp it on the sides and be done with it. All right, we are officially done. Listen to this. There's a new report out tonight that all of 60 Minutes staff might walk out the door with Scott Pelley. Tomorrow on the show, we're going to talk to the man who broke the story about Scott Pelley and the 60 Minutes. That would be a juicy conversation to see what happens next with 60 Minutes as the world watches one of the most successful news programs implode right before our very eyes. We will do that. And there's a podcast that relooks at the Lindbergh baby. There's a whole bunch of people who think that there was more to it than Bruno Hauptmann. We'll take a deep dive with the host of the Lindbergh Conspiracies. It's a new podcast, former New York Times reporter. We'll do that tomorrow night. And, of course, your phone calls as well. Thanks to everybody tonight for chiming in, as always. It's an honor of a lifetime to sit and host the show each and every night. And I thank you for your time as you listen each and every night. Our executive director is Alex Hinton. Our engineer tonight is Richard Good.
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14: ABC News, I'm Dave Packer. The War Powers Resolution passed in the House Wednesday after three prior attempts failed. Four Republicans crossed over to help it across the finish line. Indiana Congressman Merlin Stutzman was not one of them.
15: I don't believe that Congress needs to vote on the war because President Trump has it in the confines of the power that he already has.
14: The measure moves next to the Senate, seen largely as symbolic. In a video shared by White House Deputy Chief of Staff Dan Scavino, President Trump says that he'll instruct his team to start the process to formally nominate Todd Blanche as Attorney General on Thursday. Israel and Lebanon have agreed to a new ceasefire. Under its provisions, Israeli officials say Hezbollah fighters will have to leave the southern border with Israel. They're still counting the votes in the Los Angeles mayor's race, and Steve Hilton, Javier Becerra, and Tom Steuer are leading in the California governor's race. Final results could come next week. This is ABC News. Ohio State University has agreed to pay $100 million to settle claims from hundreds of former student athletes who said they were sexually abused by a school doctor years ago. A California CEO is facing federal charges.
16: Jamshid Ghomi is a CEO of an Iran-based technology company. Federal agents have been seen at his $35 million mansion in Newport Beach, California. Federal prosecutors say Ghomi has been illegally selling U.S. computer technology to the Iranian government. They say he was acquiring sophisticated networking, security, and encryption equipment and was selling it to Iranian customers, including for the Iranian regime's nuclear and military needs. He allegedly moved millions of dollars from Iran accounts into his U.S. bank account. Ghomi is charged with conspiracy to violate the International Emergency Economic Powers Act. Alex Stone, ABC News.
14: Jalen Brunson scoring 30 points to lead the New York Knicks to a 105-95 victory over the San Antonio Spurs in Wednesday's Game 1 of the NBA Finals. Dave Packer, ABC News.
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35: Here's your News Talk 1310 KNOX forecast. Mainly cloudy skies overnight with a slight chance for isolated storms. Lows dip down to about 54. Westerly winds 5 to 10 miles an hour. Thursday, high of 78. Partly cloudy Thursday night, 50. Mainly cloudy skies Friday. Decreasing clouds by Saturday. Mid-70s Friday. Mid-80s by Saturday. I'm meteorologist Megan Mulford on News Talk 1310 KNOX. Right now, it's 64 degrees.
36: Now, it's Red Eye Radio. Gary McNamara and Eric Hurley talk about everything from politics to social issues and news of the day. Whether you're up late or you're just starting your day, welcome to the show. 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
4: 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He is Eric Hurley and I'm Gary McNamara. Good morning.
5: Hello.
6: You would think after 42 years, I would learn how to turn on the button. That's the toughest part of this job. I'm still working on it.
4: Hey, thanks for the coffee.
6: Hey, you're welcome.
4: Eric made me a coffee.
6: I did. In honor of the late Bill Mack, my old partner, going back to the old all-night show on WBAP, which he started in 1969. When I first started with him, the first night we went live, he said, "Son, let me go make you a cup of coffee." And he comes in with a cup of coffee. It was the greatest thing ever because he knew that I was nervous about getting it right. We had our first affiliate was joining us and is still with us today, WJR in Detroit. And it was a beautiful thing. And so today, which just started June 4th, would have been his birthday. So happy birthday, Bill. We know you're up there. Looking down on us.
4: Well, let's
6: probably shaking your head.
4: Let's just clarify this.
6: Yes.
4: Clarify this. Not
6: yes.
4: Clarify. Clarify.
6: Yeah. All right.
4: You did not start with him in 1969.
6: I did not. Yes. I would have been 3 years old. I probably would have wanted to. I was still living in Omaha at that point. So that would have been hard to commute. But I did not. He started the all night show back in March of 1969. And earned the name the Midnight Cowboy because that was the Oscar winner of Picture of the Year, Midnight Cowboy. So a trucker called him from a truck stop back then. Of course, no cell phones. He had to put a bunch of dimes in a phone in the booth. And he called him and said they should call you the Midnight Cowboy because you're on the radio. You play country music and you're on at midnight. So they should call you because there's a movie out called The Midnight Cowboy that's getting all these awards. And then the rest is history. But no, I did not start with Bill. I did listen to him all of my life growing up. When you grow up in Texas, all the greats. Wow.
0: Bill Mack, Ron Chapman, Hal Jay. My gosh, the list is endless. Kid Craddock, all of them.
1: You ready? I'm ready.
0: What do you got? Bo and Jim.
1: Did you get the feeling that nothing will be accomplished ever again in any type of testimony with Congress?
0: Yeah, yes. Listen, I don't know if the shoes are too big or not.
1: No.
0: Are you talking about that testimony?
1: No, not just the one. That's just happens to be.
0: Okay.
1: That happens to be the first one that I have here.
0: Okay, all right.
1: And this is Marco Rubio before the House.
0: Yeah.
1: Foreign Affairs Committee.
0: Right.
1: All right, here we go.
0: Okay.
1: All right.
2: Last question for you. Mr. Secretary, who won the 2020 presidential election?
3: I'm not here to answer a question. We're talking about 2020. This is a Foreign Affairs Committee.
2: Okay, great. You can't answer the question, even though we all know that President Biden won.
3: I don't answer the question because the Secretary of State, I do not participate in domestic political issues.
2: This is not about domestic political issues.
3: Oh, certainly
2: this is about our democracy.
3: You're asking me to opine, just like I don't do campaign
2: it
3: rallies.
2: It seems like
3: I don't
2: you...
3: Do, because as Secretary of State, we're not supposed to. That's been the long tradition of the department, and you should know that if you've been on this committee for any period of time.
2: Mr. Secretary, it seems questions. Like you have an issue admitting facts. You can't say that the president lost the 2020 election, just like you won't admit President Trump is losing this reckless war of choice, and just like you couldn't admit that the shoes the president bought you were too big. You clearly don't know what winning means, and not because the facts are unclear to you, it's because telling your truth, the truth would cost you your job, and the American people are entitled to a secretary.
1: By the way, she's reading that.
0: I was going to say
1: she's reading.
0: That's
1: that.
0: Not only performative; she's reading it.
1: There's a script.
0: Yeah, and she ends every sentence and like a question.
1: Yeah, let's continue it. But she's that's Sarah Jacobs, Representative Jacobs.
0: Yeah.
1: You can see it. Her eyes are scanning down. It's a script. Here we go.
2: Secretary of State, who tells them the truth even when the president doesn't want to hear it. And my constituents, our service members, deserve better. Mr. Chairman, I yield back.
3: I don't know what shoes she's talking about. What is she talking about?
7: I don't know. Representative Burchett, you're recognized.
10: Thank you, Mr. Chairman. If you'd like to answer any of that.
3: Yeah, I don't know about the shoes. I mean, he gave me some Florsheim shoes. They're actually pretty good. They fit fine. I don't know what she's talking about. And maybe that's what she's referring to.
2: Your shoes look very nice today, Mr. Secretary.
3: Well, how can you see them? They're way down here. We're talking about shoes. Are you guys kidding me? I mean, is this the Foreign Affairs Committee or is this like a circus? What is this?
1: Then we get to Scott Bessent before the Senate and Representative Wyden from Oregon. Ready for this?
0: All right.
1: Here we go.
0: Okay.
1: All right.
0: Okay.
11: Chairman?
12: Yes.
11: Let's be clear here. Nobody is interested in the ramblings of a capo in the most corrupt regime in American history. We want to get some facts about this deal. That's what we're here for. Thank you.
12: Well, thank you, and I will ask my questions first today.
10: And we would like to hear what Adam Wyden and Jeffrey Epstein talked about. Your son's largest investment position was Rick's Cabaret. So did your son and Jeffrey Epstein talk about pole dancing as he begged him for money, using your limited credibility?
12: Should I just proceed? I'm going to proceed with my question.
1: I like the whispering.
0: Yeah.
1: And you can hear it.
0: Yeah.
1: Should we just proceed on this thing here? Where the hell are we going?
0: Whispering like Homer Simpson. This is going to be great. Am I going to need a lawyer? My gosh.
1: There's this. Here we go. This is, again, back to Rubio with Representative Madeline Dean, is it?
0: Mm.
1: Yeah, here, Pennsylvania 4th District. Here we go.
2: Distribution.
3: Well, because one of those were in cahoots with Hamas. And we saw an incredible amount of the aid flow into Hamas's hands.
2: Reclaiming my time. The aid was held up at the border by Israel, and you know it.
3: You've got to fix your rules here. You can't even answer a question.
2: You're not following the rules. You're very familiar with how this works.
3: No, I don't. I never served in the House. This is a weird rule.
2: Will
3: you ask a question and I can't answer?
2: Would you please add time to the clock?
12: Nope.
2: He's...
12: Nope.
0: Wow. I love it.
1: I mean, it was,
0: I love it.
1: It was, and we have more coming up throughout the show, but it was just a complete, just a complete zoo.
0: Yeah. Yeah. Yeah, it was. And once again, what I take from it is, you know, Marco Rubio is vastly different as Secretary of State than he was as senator. And of course, you know, the behavior changes according to the office, and he kind of lined that out. You know, I'm not going to sit here and opine as Secretary of State. We don't do that. The shoes fit fine. What is this, a circus? And he doesn't back down. He doesn't back down anywhere. And this was one of the questions I had in the first term of Donald Trump. Because I thought to myself, where are the Republicans that are willing to fight once Donald Trump is no longer president? And we have a whole list. You know, it may be a short list. It's shorter than I want, certainly. But Marco Rubio is right there, right at the top, along with Governor DeSantis. I would throw in Governor Abbott of Texas. I don't think he's going to run for a national office. Maybe he will. I don't know. But, you know, Vice President Vance, these are people who don't back down.
1: You know, the other thing is that did you see that they were on, I think Ted Lieu, I think I have this audio from Representative Lieu, that was, you know, they're accusing Trump of falling asleep, that he's old and falling asleep.
0: Right. Yeah.
1: That you know, he needs a lot. And this is a guy that's probably up now.
0: Right.
1: He sleeps,
0: yeah,
1: like, what, 4 hours maybe?
0: Yeah, maybe.
1: Four hours a day, but here's, right, here's part of this back and forth.
8: We have not seen the president in 8 days. The American people deserve the truth. Okay. I yield back.
3: I don't even know how to respond to that, other than to tell you that it's absurd and ridiculous. And I can't believe we're in a Foreign Affairs Committee meeting in front of the House, an important time in American foreign policy.
8: Just keep lying, Secretary Rubio. Just keep lying.
3: Supposedly someone who thinks he's a medical expert when he's not. The truth of the matter is we had a cognitively impaired president in office a few years ago. That's a cognitively impaired president. But I don't like to talk about that because it weakens America. This president we have, this is a guy that literally doesn't sleep. He works day and night, long hours, every single day. I don't know if you haven't seen him in 8 days. I saw him yesterday. I didn't see him today, but yesterday because I was in Congress the day before. I talked to him at all hours of the day and night. He works inhumane hours. Okay, I've been on foreign trips with the president that he doesn't sleep in the whole flight. And everyone else is sleeping on the plane, and he's, you know, wandering the hallways looking for someone to wake up and talk to that people are. So I don't know what you're referring to, but he has an incredible amount of energy. I'm just telling you, you may not like his policies. You may not like his policies, you may not like the decisions he's made, but I assure you, this is not a president that sleeps or is cognitively impaired in any way, shape, or form, and in fact is incredibly active, much more so in many cases than much younger people that are around him. Those are facts, I see it every day. You're not going to agree because you have another narrative that you want to push. But
0: and blank you if you can't handle the truth.
1: Well, the interesting thing was, I thought it was maybe a parody account from Hunter Biden yesterday.
0: Yeah.
1: Because he was saying the same thing as the right. president was holding the press conference.
0: Right, yeah.
1: And you had prominent, and I had to check it out. I'm like, this looks like it's Hunter Biden's, you know, X page. Mm-hmm. And you had, you know, Republicans in the media saying, you idiot, he's there right now. And the response right. was, well, that's a clone. That's not really him.
0: Yeah.
1: And I'm like, this has got to be a parody. But
0: right, yeah.
1: You had major Republican media people that apparently are on this site that believed it was Hunter Biden. And from what I could see, it was.
0: Yeah.
1: You know, you just don't know who the bots are. Mm-hmm. But these are, you know, and so it was like amazing. And you saw it all over social media. Democrats were saying, we haven't seen the president in 8 days as he was talking.
0: Yeah.
1: As he was doing right. the press conference.
0: Right.
1: I mean, it's just they're trying to make this case that
0: they went after the one reporter that wasn't smiling.
1: Oh yeah,
0: and you know,
1: Kevin
0: I mean,
1: Collins,
0: yeah, and but there, this is the worst attempt at a Jedi mind trick that the Democrats have tried to pull so far. For them, there was nothing wrong with Joe Biden until the debate, and then everything was wrong with Joe Biden, and then now it's as Trump is talking, we haven't seen him in 8 days. They want to wave their hand in front of someone's face like a Jedi and say it as if it's so and make people believe it like a Jedi mind trick. It's lame. Move on to something else. Again, you know, the same thing. I would say what Marco Rubio says, Secretary Rubio, lining out very clearly. This guy doesn't sleep. We've known this, by the way, about him for years. For years. And he, whether it was when he was in the private sector or when he started running for office and then became president, the guy doesn't sleep. And this, you know, this whole attempt, and I think part of it is, you know, I don't think it had legs when Joe interrupted the interview between Whoopi and Jill Biden the other day. That story really didn't gain much attention, and I think it's because we've all come to learn that there is something wrong with Joe, and quite frankly, it's not funny. Quite frankly, it's very sad, and it's very sad that his family is a big part of this and isn't getting him care. It is clear they don't care about his well-being. Donald Trump doesn't stop working. Say what you will about, we've said it, you know, I don't know how many times, but more than once, that he'll talk to anybody at any time, including the media, almost to a fault. Sometimes to a fault.
1: Well, what I noticed yesterday is that almost everything, nobody wanted an answer from Rubio or Besant.
0: No.
1: They didn't want them to justify the policies. No. It was just, let's not even talk, you know, and one of Marco Rubio's frustrations is this is the Foreign Affairs Committee. Talk about foreign affairs. I don't get involved in the politics of it.
0: Right.
1: Talk to me about what my job is, and he couldn't get them to do it.
0: Right.
1: And it was just like, you know, but at least he made it clear. He goes, look, this is why I'm here. I'm here. I'm Secretary of State. I don't get involved in the political end of it. You know, what do you want to know? And I want to find the one where he was, you know, that I got to find the one here. I thought I had it. I don't have it. I got to find it where one of the representatives asked him and said, well, you know, Kushner and Whitmer were over there talking to Iran and you were back at a party.
0: Yeah.
1: What are you talking about? And he says, number one, the vice president was there.
0: Mm-hmm.
1: Oh, and they said that, you know, the two people were over there and not confirmed. And he goes, well, the vice president was there.
0: Yeah.
1: The other two, the special envoy.
0: Yeah.
1: And the other one, yeah, Kushner's a private sector guy, but he's done this before.
0: Right.
1: And so he's part of the negotiating. But Vance was there, and I was constantly updating the president as to what's going on at the White House.
0: Right.
1: There was a party going on, but I was working to update and constantly in communication back and forth. But they were attempting, again, they didn't want the actual answers. They were attempting to make the case, you're just a party boy with the president and aren't doing your job.
0: Right.
1: You can't make that case for Marco Rubio.
0: No.
1: Nope. You know, and you can make the case, as he said about the president, you can disagree with his policies. We've disagreed with the president's policies at times. Well, we will today.
0: Mm-hmm.
1: Again.
0: Yep.
1: Because there's a couple of things where it just looks really weak.
0: Right.
1: Really weak right now. And we have no problem doing it. But the fact is, to sit there and say, to attack him in a way to say that he's a Joe Biden. Or he's worse than Biden.
0: Right.
1: Trying to make, you know, that analogy, or that Marco Rubio's just a partier who's not doing his job. I mean, you can't make that case.
0: No. No, you can't.
1: And I'm thinking to myself, you got to sell something. If you're going to sell something, it's got to have some type of obvious, obvious reality to it.
0: Right. Some kind of imagery, something.
1: Right.
0: And they don't. And of course, every attempt right now, every chance to attack Marco Rubio in public, they're going to take, because they also know he's on the top of the list for the GOP. He has a very strong future in the party if he wants it, period. And he won't back down. They're afraid of him. They fear him.
1: We are Red Eye Radio.
0: Brought to you by Hotshot Secret.
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9: We're on our radio. He's our brilliant. I'm Gary McNamara. Okay, we'll have that audio cut coming up on the bottom of the hour. I found it with Rubio, but I want to play this one. Al Green, not happy probably that he lost the primary.
10: Yeah.
9: Okay.
10: I guess,
9: we have this audio here.
10: Okay.
9: Right. Here we go. Ready for this?
10: Okay.
9: Talking to Mark Wayne Mullen, and he uses the word racist, and Mullen goes, "Are you calling me a racist?" But he was mumbling beforehand. You couldn't tell who he was talking to. But here's how this goes. Listen to this.
10: All right.
11: A racist, Mr. Secretary, would do what happened to Rubio.
12: Are you calling me a racist?
11: A racist.
12: I'm asking a question.
11: Reclaiming my time, asking to shut up.
12: That's a pretty.
11: Shut up. It's my time.
12: I'm not going to let anybody call me a racist, Chairman.
11: I never called him a racist. It's my time.
13: It is. Gentlemen, will suspend.
12: He will
13: gentlemen
12: not.
13: Suspend.
11: Tell him to shut up.
13: It'll gentlemen suspend. No.
9: Peace and love.
10: Yeah.
9: Love is all around.
10: Remember when the Democrats were preaching civility?
9: Yes. Serenity now. Apparently, he's upset. Al Green's upset at everybody now since he lost his primary.
10: Yeah. Yeah, that's, this is, he's not just mad at Trump. He's mad at everybody.
9: Mad at everybody.
10: Yeah. Your own party rejected you, Al Green. How do you like that?
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25: Here's your News Talk 1310 KNOX forecast. Mainly cloudy skies overnight with a slight chance for isolated storms. Lows dip down to about 54. Westerly winds 5 to 10 miles an hour. Thursday, high of 78. Partly cloudy Thursday night, 50. Mainly cloudy skies Friday, decreasing clouds by Saturday. Mid-70s Friday, mid-80s by Saturday. I'm meteorologist Megan Mulford on News Talk 1310 KNOX. Right now, it's 64 degrees.
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9: And he's Eric Carly and I'm Gary McNamara. 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
9: All right. So here's the audio that we wanted to play. This is Representative Jackie Rosen with Secretary Rubio. This is the first audio cut that I heard yesterday. And I went, yep, and that's why so many Republicans are looking at him for the presidency in 2028. He communicates effectively. Here we go.
0: Remind the American people that as the Secretary of State, your main duty as America's chief diplomat is to maintain our relations with foreign nations. This is why I was shocked to see that you were at a party with President Trump in Miami instead of accompanying Vice President Vance to Pakistan for negotiations.
2: What party was I at? I was at a party?
0: It's publicly reported, and there's photos there.
2: But what party? No, but you're going to say that. I'm going to answer it. I'm going to answer that question. That's an absurd statement. I was not at a party.
0: If I finish my paragraph, he can answer.
2: People are going to slander me. I'm going to answer it.
0: Steve Witkoff and Jared Kushner, both of whom were never confirmed by this body to be America's diplomats, accompanied the vice president in the negotiations. Even Iran's foreign minister was not there, yet you were not, was there, excuse me, and you were not. I just feel that's embarrassing for us, and it's embarrassing for you. So, Mr. Secretary, Congress represents the American people. We have the power to confirm who represents America abroad. We confirmed you to be our Secretary of State. We confirmed you to be in the negotiations that are happening. And it's just unthinkable to me that you are missing high-stakes negotiations or that you're not involved. It's sad.
3: Senator Rosen, your time's up. Secretary Rubio.
2: You're 100% inaccurate and 100% wrong. Here's why. Number one, the Vice President of the United States was there, and he wasn't confirmed by us, and he was elected by the American people. Okay, he is the second in line of the presidency of the United States. He was present. Mr. Witkoff is the president's envoy for negotiation for peace deals. Mr. Kushner is a private citizen that serves as an advisor on these functions. They were the team that we sent to Pakistan. I was not at a party. Where I was is next to the president. Because in the midst of those negotiations, I was in communications with them. And in fact, I think there is media reporting from that evening on how multiple occasions I went into a back room, I came back out and spoke to the president and was constantly updating him. On that evening, I spoke to Mr. Kushner and our negotiating team and Mr. Witkoff on at least 6 occasions, including twice on a secure line from the phone they had access to over there. So you don't know what you're talking about. You're just
3: Senator Rosen,
2: stuff
3: he
2: up.
3: Has the floor.
2: I know your staff wrote up this cute statement for your TikTok video, but it's not true. And it's not real. That's not what happened. Okay? I'm the National Security Advisor and Secretary of State. I was co-located with the President in the midst of a high-stakes negotiation so that I could immediately inform him about events occurring halfway around the world. I was where I needed to be at that moment because we had a very capable team on the ground in Pakistan led by the Vice President. Led by the Vice
0: President.
9: There you go.
30: Yeah. It's, you know, and it's, I love the your cute little TikTok video, because this is performative. This is what the Democrats have become. If you've got something there that's based in reality, that's one thing. If you want to go on a rant, that's the testimony when the opposition party is taking their time. It's always going to be a rant, but it should be reality based. It should be, this is what you did. Boom, boom, boom, boom, boom. And, of course, she's making it up as she goes along. She wants people to believe something that's not true. It is performative. It is trying to get a little clip that, and this is what they all want. It didn't work for Jasmine Crockett in the long run. Who knows if she'll make a return. It didn't work for a lot of them. I don't think it's working right now for AOC. We'll see if that turns around in 2028. But this performative nature that they have it's one thing to get up there and perform. I've seen people on the right do it, but they're filled with the facts. The content of what they're saying happens to be true. And if it's not, you and I are the first to call them out on it. But this is performative in nature. These are children. These are people that know, they either are pretending like they know nothing, and that's pretty stupid to do, or they're just stupid and know nothing.
9: Well, I think what they're doing is they're trying to appease the far left. They really don't want to discuss what is going on. They really don't wish to discuss, you know, the issues. They want to make accusations, use all of, because what was happening to Rubio yesterday, they were using all the time just to attack him and then give him no chance to respond. And it was Republicans giving him some of their time to respond to the Democrats. My thing that I would do is, I would say, you know, any question I would ask, please, if you could answer it within 20 seconds, because then I'll cut you off, because I just don't, I have limited time. So here are my questions for you. You know, basically what is, you know, that's what I would do. I mean, I think that from my point of view, that on any particular issue, I would view the Democrat opposition, any question I have, would be a weak spot that I would be hitting, and I would know that within 10 seconds, I would either get an answer or they'd be BSing me and it would be obvious.
30: Yeah.
9: That's what right. I would do.
30: Right. Yeah.
9: But the left, as we know, and we've talked about this a lot, have you ever noticed that it's the left that really wants to shut up the right and censor the right?
30: Mm-hmm.
9: And I know this because we do this every day.
30: Yeah.
9: And every time, probably one of the first times was when Air America went out of business, because I was using cuts from them all the time. The last thing I want to do is the Democrats with the insane narratives that they have. The last thing I want them to do is shut up. I don't want them to shut up.
30: No.
9: I want to ask them questions.
30: Yep.
9: They won't answer any questions.
30: Nope.
9: They don't want you to hear from the right, and they do not want to be cross-examined on the issues where they stand. They don't want to answer what they actually truly believe.
30: Right. No, they don't. They can't. And they can't get out there and own their own radical agenda. I mean, they push it in a way that, again, is performative, because what are they doing? Look at how they campaign. I mean, it's always about attacks and attacking the opposition. That's a given. But if you can't get them in their own words, then what have you got? Well, the GOP has this. This is our frustration with the Republicans. You've got them in their own words. Do it. We've seen you do it.
9: Right.
30: Campaign and make them. You've got the ads already built. All you have to do is approve, you know, do the approval thing at the end of it. I'm so and so, and I approve this message, and that's all you got to do.
9: Well, it's like, and believe me, we notice it. We even notice it when it happens on the Republican side.
30: Yeah.
9: Remember when Trump made the comment?
30: Yeah.
9: A couple of weeks ago, we know what he said, but the way he said it, we said that's going to be used in an ad against him.
30: Yeah.
9: Against the Republicans come
30: right.
9: November.
30: Yeah.
9: And
30: right.
9: What was that where he said? He doesn't basically when he fights a war. The consequences of prices don't matter. But the way
30: right.
9: that he said it was that I don't care about the consequences.
30: Right.
9: Of
30: Are you concerned about the prices of gasoline? And, you know, and that's not one of my concerns, you know, basically was the message. And you got to rephrase it when
9: right.
30: everybody's getting hit at the
9: right.
30: pump. We know what you're saying. You're saying the priority is to win the war, and it should be, and we're behind you on that. But
9: right.
30: you just have to rephrase it.
9: Right. And, but we notice it immediately. We've been in this business long enough. It's like, okay, they're going to use that one.
30: Yep.
9: They're going to use that.
30: Yep. Yep.
9: And when we saw, you know, for example, Tallarico,
30: mm-hmm.
9: his own words are going to continue to be used against him, as is everything that, that Plattner has done. Oh my gosh. We got some great audio coming up. That's turning into a complete zoo.
30: Yeah.
9: But that was what I got out of yesterday, really, with all the hearings. I went, nothing's ever going to be accomplished anymore, because the Democrats really don't want to know the answers. They don't want to ask a question to find out what the answer is. And you could see they're all reading scripts.
10: Yeah.
9: And even in the back and forth with the one representative, she was just, you could see, she's just reading the script, making it sound like it's ad lib, but obviously it wasn't ad lib. She was just jumping, trying to, Rubio would say something, and she's scanning to find, it was almost like Karine Jean-Pierre, but in fast motion.
10: Yeah.
9: But in fast motion, she was scanning quicker than Karine Jean-Pierre going, I don't know what I'm looking for.
10: Right. If you can't say it off the top of your head. Now, you know, if you're listing things, that's one thing. If you've got to, I want to remember to get to these points, that's one thing, and talking points. But if you cannot speak with conviction from at any point, then nobody's going to buy it.
9: Yeah.
10: You know, the left is buying it, the far left is buying it, but they're just as radical as you are. The rank and file are just as radical as you are because they keep voting for you.
9: And someone might say, well, come on, guys, you can't do all this ad lib.
10: We do.
9: I've done it for...
10: we do.
9: Done it for over four decades.
10: Yeah.
9: So, I mean, it's like...
10: Right.
9: Yeah, it can be done.
10: Yeah.
9: Especially when you know what you believe. Got into a little bit of a discussion with an old boss of mine yesterday, and he's more liberal.
10: Mm-hmm. Mm-hmm.
9: And we got into a discussion. I said, hey, here's what I don't like about the Democrats. Here's where I don't like where the Republicans are going.
10: Right.
9: And so he responded once, and then about half hour later responded, I have to ask you, did you copy and paste that from something?
10: Uh-huh. Yeah.
9: Wow.
10: Yeah.
9: It's like,
10: no, they can't believe.
9: And I just wrote back, typical liberal response.
10: Well,
9: it's like, I don't need to copy and paste anything. I don't need anybody else's opinion for me to give my opinion. I know what it is on, because I've done it so long, hundreds of topics. That's not bragging. That's just the reality of what you have to do when you're in this business this long.
10: Well, you don't get to stay in the game this long if you don't have that ability to speak from your convictions. You don't. You just don't. That's just the way it is. And, you know, that's, you know, we're decades and counting. I quit counting now because it makes me feel old every time I do. But you have to speak with conviction. The left can't do that.
9: We are Red Eye Radio.
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10: We're on our radio. He's Eric Carlin. I'm Gary McNamara. Breaking news from the Babylon Bee, their lead headline. California announces they have finished counting the votes. Ronald Reagan has won the 1966

0: governor's race. You know, it's interesting. You were telling me yesterday that the New York Times and Fox News said that those the races were called.
1: Yeah, that Bass had made it to the runoff.
0: That Bass
1: they didn't call anybody else, just Bass.
0: Oh, they just called Bass. Oh,
1: Yeah.
0: Because I was in, that's the one thing, because I never saw it. It didn't, you know, show either one.
1: Right.
0: And now, as we all know, the controversy comes in.
1: Right.
0: Well, it's not settled yet because the controversy that, you know, that it's getting closer for second and third as the mail-in ballots come in, and it's just at 66% of the votes.
1: Right.
0: So this thing could take weeks.
1: Yeah. It's funny how they can't get their votes done, but they can learn that they can put the check mark next to Bass's name. It happened, by the way, at 12:30. It was around 12:30 Central Time, a.m. So that means it was 10:30 p.m. out in California. They were already calling, you know, saying Bass had already made the runoff. It's like, huh? Because we thought you're going to take your time on. I mean,
0: they claim they're looking at these districts that are so Democrat that's impossible.
1: In fact, RCP had that 53% of the votes had been counted at that point, but New York Times had only 48% of the votes had been counted. And I thought, well, then hold on a second. Why are we putting any check marks by any names? But they did, and Fox News joined them. You know, eventually. So, yeah, I love that about Reagan, though. That's great. Great from the Babylon Bee.
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8: ABC News, I'm Dave Packer. The key California primary elections remain unsettled with millions of ballots still to be counted.
9: Democratic Mayor Karen Bass will face either progressive council member Nithya Raman or former reality star Spencer Pratt.
10: I think the next 5 months, I'm going to have time to build out this team to show everybody the level of Democratic supporters that I have behind me.
9: A conservative who has targeted Mayor Bass on the L.A. fires and homelessness.
8: For the first time, the House adopted a resolution to limit President Trump's Iran war powers, with four Republicans siding with Democrats. The president says the U.S. ceasefire with Iran is still in place even after the latest wave of strikes, including the deadly attack on Kuwait's airport that happened this week. Concern among cattle farmers now that a case of New World screwworm has been detected in the U.S. The Agriculture Department confirming a calf in South Texas infected with the parasitic fly, which can kill livestock if not treated. This is ABC News. When SpaceX goes public this month, it says it plans to raise $75 billion.
11: That would be the largest ever stock market debut and would put Elon Musk in line to become the world's first trillionaire. SpaceX saying initial public offering shares will be set at $135 apiece and that they're going to sell 555 million shares, giving SpaceX a market value of $1.8 trillion. Only six companies in the S&P 500 are worth more than that. SpaceX says Musk's voting power in the public company will come primarily through his ownership of 5.2 billion Class C shares, which give 10 votes for every share held. Alex Stone, ABC News.
8: Uber confirms it's laying off 23% of its human resources, recruitment, and other departments. The company says it's to simplify team structure. Phillies ace Christopher Sanchez extended his consecutive shutout inning streak to 50 and two-thirds before allowing a two-out RBI single to San Diego's Jason Merrill in the seventh Wednesday night. Dave Packer, ABC News.
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22: Here's your News Talk 1310 KNOX forecast. Lows level off around 54. Overnight, under partly cloudy skies, southwesterly winds, 5 to 10 miles an hour. A blend of clouds and sun Thursday, highs level off around 78. Thursday night, 50. A mix of clouds and sun Friday, decreasing clouds by Saturday. Mid-70s Friday, mid-80s by Saturday. I'm meteorologist Megan Mulford on News Talk 1310 KNOX. Right now, it's 64 degrees.
3: Now, it's Red Eye Radio. Gary McNamara and Eric Hurley talk about everything from politics to social issues and news of the day. Whether you're up late or you're just starting your day, welcome to the show from the Relief Factor Studios. This is Red Eye Radio.
0: All across America, we are Red Eye Radio. He is Eric Hurley and I'm Gary McNamara.
1: Hi. Hello. And welcome.
0: Thanks for being here. All right. On Fox News yesterday, you had John Robertson, you had Britt Hume talking about the whole Scott Pelley firing, which just won't die away.
1: No,
0: inside the Beltway, will it?
1: No, it won't.
0: It just won't.
1: It won't.
0: It won't go away. I mean, probably. Well, the vast majority of Americans don't watch 60 Minutes. I mean, that's the thing. You can have 20. If you have 20 million viewers.
1: Mm-hmm.
0: That means 320 million people aren't watching.
1: Right. Right.
0: You know, if you have 15 million viewers, you can do the math. If you have 10 million, you can do the math. But Britt Hume is just great on this.
1: Yeah.
0: Here
1: yeah.
0: we go.
1: All right. Here we go.
23: You're taking all of this. You and I, most other people in this country have at times worked for people with whom we disagree on occasion.
24: Absolutely right, John. I've worked in this TV news business for more than a half a century, and I've worked for a lot of different bosses, many of whom I liked and admired, and a few who I did not. But I have always found a way to work with every one of them as best I could. I never thought myself some great guardian of journalistic integrity who wasn't open to the ideas of others with whom I might at least at first disagree. And I've never had a problem finding a way to do the work in a way that would please me and please whatever boss I had, or at least satisfied them. These 60 Minutes correspondents, led now by Scott Pelley, seem to think that they are the guardians of journalistic integrity. And certainly there are stars on that show. But, John, it's worth remembering what that show is, how that show works. Like all these television magazine shows, as prominent as the correspondents who narrate them and appear on camera seem to be, those shows are producer-driven. And these correspondents become famous largely because of the good work that is done by producers who go out and do the interviews, supervise the shooting and the editing of the pieces and so on, and the writing as well. And the correspondents come in to do a couple of interviews, narration, and appear on camera. So they get to be pretty big stars that way.
23: They do.
24: On a show, John, as you well know, which has for at least a significant part of the year, the best lead-in in television, which is to say the NFL on Sunday. So I think these people are a little self-important, to say the least.
23: Well, it appeared as though management was willing to look past that very public dressing down of Nick Bilton, who is the new executive producer. He sent this letter to Pelley. He said, quote, despite yesterday's misconduct, I had hoped that in sitting down with you today, we could find a path forward together. You made clear that you're not interested in such a path. Your antipathy to the future of the show has come through loud and clear, and I have heard you. I therefore write on behalf of CBS News Incorporated to inform you that your employment with CBS is terminated for cause, effective immediately. Seems that Pelley's strategy here was scorched earth.
24: Well, you know, it would have been one thing if this new executive producer at CBS had taken the helm and begun to put things together that Pelley found objectionable. But he hadn't done anything yet. Oh. He was just newly appointed. And Pelley seemed to think it was his job to take out after this guy without ever even giving him a chance. And even if that were the case, you have to remember in life that the boss is still the boss, and you know, if you're a subordinate employee, you don't get to run the place.
23: Yeah, you know, my
0: one of the things that probably, as you know, from you know, I look at what is how many years is it now? 45, whatever it is in this business, and. I can't remember who the personality was. And they said they'll get to a point, and it's true. They said when you become more established in the industry, you will outlast as a talent. By the way, guys, don't bother the talent.
1: Yeah, leave them alone.
0: That's just a running joke around here, folks.
1: Yeah. Don't look the talent in the eye.
0: Don't look the talent in the eye. But I'll never forget someone telling me, you will outlast all management. You will go through a succession of management every couple of years. By the time you're done, you might have worked for 20 different managements, even if you stay at the same company.
1: Well, including CEOs and everything else. We have a great CEO now, but one of our past CEOs, you know, one of his speeches locally, he stopped in, say hi, and says, remember, there's no I in Citadel. We were like, actually, there's two. Well, there's no me in team. Actually, there is. I mean,
0: But it's interesting. I mean, Eric and I, when we started working together a long time ago, you know, just said, you know, to anybody who's on our staff, you know, there's no yelling.
1: No.
0: If you want a little bit behind the scenes, there's no yelling. Nobody yells. And if we all aren't having a good time, then why are we here?
1: Right.
0: You know, and seriously.
1: We drink our bourbon and smoke our cigars the air.
0: No, there comes to a point where everybody is a professional.
1: Yeah,
0: I remember as a boss. When I ran a radio station, and I even hired younger talent, but they were very, very, very, very motivated. And, as I remember, I would listen to some of them, and there would be things that I would disagree with. And I remember one of the people made a mistake, one time, and I'd heard it. I can't remember, it was dead air or whatever it was. And I knew that person was more upset than I was. Because I just knew, and they came in sweating like 3 days later going, I'm sorry, I shouldn't have hidden this from you, but this happened the other day and it's just been driving me crazy. And I went, what? And he goes, you know, there was whatever it was, dead air. I said, I know, I heard it. You didn't say anything. I go, look at you. You're a mess. You know, what could I have done to make it?
1: I'm enjoying your suffering.
0: I go, what could I do to make it any worse? And I have had discussions with some of these people who used to work for me a long, long time ago, and they said, you know, you gave us so much freedom. And I said, well, the thing is, when you do what we do, I hired you because of what you do, knowing I'm going to disagree with about 10% of it, maybe 20% of it. Maybe I would do it differently. And if you come and ask me, or if we get into a discussion, yes, but I'm not going to pound on that every day on you going, you're not doing exactly what I want, because I understand I'm hiring individuals.
1: Right.
0: I'm hiring you for your personality. Your personality is not my personality.
1: Right.
0: And so I always erred on the side of giving any radio personality who worked for me, giving them more leeway than reining them in.
1: Mm-hmm.
0: I made sure I hired the right people to begin with, though, because if you hire the wrong people, that can come back and bite you. But I did have a Scott Pelley moment myself once. Mm. And I've talked about this, that in all of my years, I only had one boss who, and it wasn't my immediate boss, it was the boss above my boss, who would tell me, doesn't like my opinion, doesn't like what I'm talking about, wanted me to be much more of a in-your-face kind of personality,
1: mm-hmm.
0: didn't want me to be me.
1: Mm-hmm.
0: This person, when I was hired, was not in that position. Got it later on. Well, let's put it this way. This guy never gave up every single day sending my boss in to tell me I was doing the show wrong. And finally I had it. I had had it. And I walked into his office. And I just, I'm not get, what the F do you want from me?
1: Mm-hmm.
0: Said, what, and he actually said, I want you to be like this guy who used to work in that same radio market. And I said, good, well then, F and hire him because he just got fired again. You know, and I just said, I'm doing what I was hired to do. You came in afterwards. I am's who I am's. Mm-hmm. I don't think I said that. But I said it loud. The whole building heard it.
1: Yeah.
0: And I turned around and I walked out.
1: Yeah.
0: I said, if you don't like what I'm doing, then blanking fire me.
1: Yeah.
0: I mean, the curse words were flying. The only time I've ever done it. Now, the point I'm trying to make is you and I have worked together now for 21 years.
1: Mm-hmm.
0: We have had, not with this management, but we have had disagreements with management in the past. We've been respectful, but we have been, you know, no, what you're doing is wrong.
1: I've ended meetings.
0: Yeah. Yeah. But we've always tried to work with any management out there, understanding the business,
1: mm-hmm.
0: as we do.
1: By the way, it wasn't a direct attack as it was with Pele.
0: No, it was always business. It was always
1: Pele.
0: It was
1: not the soccer guy.
0: It was always Pele. It was always issue related. It was about something. No, nothing was ever personal.
1: No. In fact, it was about the purpose of the time spent and how much time it was taking away from
0: right.
1: producing the show, and that we need to right. spend more time on doing that and not doing nonsensical things. And so I ended the meeting, and nothing was said beyond that. In fact, beyond that, we didn't have those meetings.
0: Yeah, that's right. I mean, we that's the other thing. We have very few. Our management has a great deal of trust in us, and we really, really appreciate
1: that. Yeah, it wasn't a gauntlet thing, and I have respect for everybody.
0: Right.
1: And they could have. It was their right to say, well, we don't like that, and you're gone, but... You know.
0: And the point is, we've never been hard personalities for management to deal with, ever.
1: No.
0: We've never been that way at all.
1: Yeah.
0: And so when I did that to this particular, not my immediate boss, but the boss above him, that was a rare thing. Everybody was blown away. Nobody right. could believe that it was me.
1: Right.
0: And I'm just, you know, you ever get that person that will, you know, when you were a kid that came up to you and just put the finger in your chest and do that over and over again, and then finally you lose it?
1: Mm.
0: That's what happened to me. And I guess the only other time I lose it like that was when I couldn't control my temper, when I had the rage of a serial killer directed at myself because I couldn't hit that ball with a stick on the golf course.
1: And put it in that little hole, yeah.
0: Exactly, right. Yeah. That was, but I won.
1: Mm-hmm. The golf or
0: I won that argument
1: mm-hmm.
0: and I won that argument. I don't know how it went down. I'm guessing that my immediate boss heard it because everybody did and went to management above his boss.
1: Right.
0: And I remember being in there, you know, whole weekend. This happened on a Friday. Whole weekend comes by, come back on a Monday.
1: Right. Yeah.
0: I remember sitting there in front of my computer. There's a hand on my shoulder. Go, everything all right? I look up. It's the president of the company who flew in. Mm. It was a company that owned, you know, probably 50 radio stations and actually TV stations.
1: Mm-hmm.
0: Still owns some TV stations today, I believe. Mm. And put his hand on my shoulder and said, everything all right? I said, yeah. And he goes, well, it will be all right. And then after my show, I was called in.
1: Mm-hmm.
0: And it was him, the company's radio consultant who flew in from Houston, and my boss. And they said, the guy who, you know, was telling me what, he's no longer a part of the show anymore. You do not report to him at all. You report to your immediate boss, as I was doing to begin with.
1: Right.
0: They took him out of it.
1: Yeah. Yeah.
0: Well, and, you know, and so, but I think what they realized is I had a legit, I had totally legit points.
1: Well,
0: and
1: that's it.
0: There was no, I mean, there was nothing derogatory said about me. Nobody said you shouldn't have used that language. You shouldn't have done that.
1: Yeah.
0: Apparently my frustration, and they agreed with it, was communicated to the, you know, the president of the entire company.
1: Well, you know, and I had a debate on the air with a long-term sponsor. It was the CFO of a long-term sponsor. A very long term. And they spent a lot of money with us. But as they were coming in, I talked with management and said, I'm going to debate them on these points that had to do with trucking regulation. And I had that debate, very respectful, have great respect still today for that person that was on the air with us, and still have again, I just disagreed with their position. And I don't like pushing for more regulation. And we'll just leave it at that. Well, not long after that, they canceled. And management never came back to me. Because I told them, I said, look, it's okay. I don't mind them coming in, but there's no way around the fact that we have to serve our audience. And there is an issue here. And I have an issue with that issue. And we're going to have a friendly debate. And there was no pre-interview. I didn't tell them the points I was going to make. And they were okay with that. In fact, their company's lawyers flew in with him. And they weren't in studio though, but it was very nice, respectful debate. And that's just the way it was. And I respected management. It's their real estate. They own the station and mm-hmm. all the stations were on. So that's why I wanted to give them a heads up. I just wasn't going to come at the guy without having that conversation first. It happened. The cancellation happened. They never came back. But I was not going to change my position on it.
0: Yeah,
1: I wasn't going to change who I am, and I wasn't going to change my conviction on a position because that doesn't serve anyone.
0: But with Pelly, I mean, makes a great point. You didn't even hear what they had to say yet. You just said automatically.
1: Yeah, right.
0: No.
1: Right.
0: And we know why.
1: And you attacked them.
0: We know why.
1: And made disparaging comments about management.
0: And we know why, because you believe that you would not be allowed to be a political activist anymore.
1: Exactly.
0: We are Red Eye Radio.
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4: How is drought continuing to impact the nation's pasture and rangeland conditions? USDA meteorologist Brad Rippey says for the latest conditions report for the period ending May 31st,
5: 42% of the nation's rangeland and pastures rated very poor to poor. That's actually a 2-point improvement from the previous week, and 30% rated good to excellent. That is also a 1-point improvement from last week's 29%.
4: Favorable pasture and rangeland conditions are found in the Midwest and Northeast, as well as recovery in the South.
5: Now, in terms of lingering concerns, well, that's where we talk about the Great Plains, the Rocky Mountain states, and parts of the West.
4: With about 6 states in that region reporting pasture and rangeland conditions at 50% or greater, very poor to poor. I'm Rod Bain reporting for the U.S. Department of Agriculture in Washington, D.C.
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2: 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Wozvik in, fires and scores! Justin Wozvik, far down goal on the takeaway. Red River right now has a 2-0 lead.
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7: We are Renee Radio. He's Eric Cronin. I'm Gary McNamara. Now, one footnote to the story that I told when I had my Scott Pelley moment at a manager that was not my immediate boss, but above that, and I won.
8: Yeah.
7: Is I knew that I had to get out of there.
8: Yeah.
7: I knew that somebody in that high position, even though management, upper management and the top management took my place.
8: Yeah.
7: You cannot continue working in a place where you have done that to the big boss.
8: Yeah.
7: You know, locally.
8: Yeah.
7: And so 9 months later, I was gone. And I started interviewing immediately and was doing interviews. And then if that hadn't happened, I wouldn't have ended up here.
8: We've been blessed here for nearly over 21 years, but our 21 years together. And right now, such a great situation.
7: And it's a joy.
8: We got pros on the production team.
7: Yep.
8: We've got management that lets us do what we do and respects us, and we respect them, and it's just great. We're really blessed to be in the situation we are.
7: We are.
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20: Here's your News Talk 1310 KNOX forecast. Lows level off around 54 overnight under partly cloudy skies, southwesterly winds 5 to 10 miles an hour. A blend of clouds and sun Thursday, highs level off around 78. Thursday night, 50. A mix of clouds and sun Friday, decreasing clouds by Saturday. Mid-70s Friday, mid-80s by Saturday. I'm meteorologist Megan Mulford on News Talk 1310 KNOX. Right now, it's 64 degrees.
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8: And thank you.
7: Yes. All right. So, you know, just very quickly with the Scott Pelley thing, and we've said it from the very beginning when Barry Weiss took over CBS News.
8: Mm-hmm.
7: We don't know if she's going to succeed. We don't know if there's a market
8: right
7: for that to succeed.
8: Right.
7: One thing I saw yesterday, which was said in a different way, but it's what we've said from begin with. They said the one mistake that CBS and Barry Weiss are making is that this isn't a startup.
8: Right.
7: And it's what we've said already. The problem that she's going to have is it's been a brand for decades leaning left.
8: Yeah.
7: It's been political activists. Have they done some good reporting? Yes. Have they done a ton of political activism to the left? Absolutely.
8: Yep.
7: Was there bias left? Do they have a lack? And you know, when the whole Pelley thing the other day, when this first happened, the problem I had with Pelley that would be, I think, equal and a part of why I saw his bias was the lack of real curiosity when I, as a viewer, is watching that, saying, why are you letting him get away with that? Ask that question, ask that question, ask this question, ask this question. Why aren't you asking this?
8: Right.
7: But came to realize, well, that's the bias. It's bias by omission. It's bias by not having the same curiosity when there's a lack of evidence being presented. And the Andrew McCabe interview, you know, that that we had played was a perfect example of that. There was a total lack of curiosity because it was all about the Russian hoax.
0: Right.
7: I think Bert Hume made a great point, though. And I know it because I was interviewed by Nightline once. I never talked to Ted Koppel. I mean, they did a 2.5 hour interview with me.
1: If you want to talk to Ted Koppel, we can arrange that.
7: Yeah, it was all producers. They did all the interviewing and everything else. And he makes a great point. It's producer driven. It's driven from behind the scenes, which again is one of the reasons you and I've never wanted to do TV.
8: Yeah, Dan Rather's people did an hour-long interview with me and used 0 seconds.
7: They did 2.5 hours with me and used 4 seconds and took me out of context. And I said, never again. Never. We'll never do. It'll make you famous. I could care less.
8: They only used 4 words. I hate all people.
0: They had to really edit it, though.
7: I can't remember.
8: I hate my listeners, I think is what you said.
7: Yes. I hate them.
8: And my management. I think that's exactly what they cut it up to sound like.
7: Everybody, and that's together.
8: Yeah.
7: Everybody, go to hell.
8: Yeah.
7: 4.
8: Right. Especially women.
7: What?
8: How'd they get that in there? I never even said especially women.
7: Right. Throw some sexism. What? Get some sexism in there.
8: Now with AI, who knows what they could do?
7: But that's a great, but these people become famous because of the work that's done behind the scenes.
8: Right.
7: So much of it's done. But I've always looked at it and if you don't see the bias, it's very easy to spot the lack of curiosity. And right. To me, any reporter that I have, now again, I've been doing this for such a long time that I can pick out, you and I can sit there and we're screaming at the TV 10 seconds in going, no, ask this question.
8: Right.
7: No, you should have asked that question.
8: Right.
7: No, you should have done this.
8: And your follow up should have been this.
7: Right. Because my goal is not to win my political point. My goal is to get to the truth. I can't have a political point if I don't know what the hell's going on.
8: Yeah.
7: If you're talking to me in generalities, you're not going to get anywhere. It's one of the problems I always had with guests.
8: Mm-hmm.
7: And you too.
8: Yeah.
7: Is that they didn't want to answer your question. And they wanted to evade it. And you're evading my question.
8: I said to some morning show friends of mine, you know, because they said, yeah, we're going to have on the White House spokesperson. I said, why? Why? I mean, I know the answer. But I'm like, what are you going to get out of that person? You and I could have guests. Each of them would come on once.
7: Well, that's already happened.
8: You know, that's just
7: long
8: the way
7: time
8: it is.
7: Ago, yeah.
8: You know, and it, even with a sponsor.
7: Yeah.
8: You know, as I mentioned, and again, it's especially when there is, I have great respect for anybody who's willing to appear. If you're going to do that, then great. And it'll be a respectful debate. Until it goes otherwise, based on
7: well, I'm not going to you know. I'm not going to do Congress, and I'm not going to do the CNN.
8: Right, exactly.
7: I'm just not. That's to me, and guess it won't answer the question. Then get upset when you call them on it. Don't waste my time.
8: Yeah, it's you know the perfect example of that was. The whole gain of function debate between back and forth between
7: it was frustrating.
8: Rand Paul and Fauci, you know. And it was a missed opportunity over and over again. And it should have been Rand Paul saying, okay, I don't care what you call it, gain of function or not. It doesn't matter what it's called. It doesn't matter what you call it, what I call it.
7: Forget about the label.
8: Did you enhance, was there any enhancement? Was government money used, U.S. government money used, taxpayer money used to to enhance this virus to make it more dangerous to humans?
7: Right.
8: Yes or no?
7: Right.
8: Yes or no?
7: Forget about the label of gain of function. We were screaming at Rand. We played that on the air going, what are you doing, Rand Paul? Just forget about the label of it, the title of it. Talk about the specifics. Did you do this?
8: Because it was, he was, and the reason is it's like, you know, because I think there was so much from that did bring stuff to the surface from Rand Paul going after Fauci. So I consider it overall a win. But it's, you know, it's like, oh, you were 1 inch from the goal line. You know what I mean? It was an opportunity to get him right there on record, and it was a missed opportunity. And those are the things, you know, that's the thing. That's why you and I don't do TV interviews or appearances, even on friendly television shows. We've been asked before. And usually it's schedule driven. It's kind of hard. When in my case, you're not sleeping all day. But no, it's hard because they're, you know, their schedule is much different than ours. But beyond that, you have even with friendly, you know, we're Fox News or Newsmax, and we got friends at both places, and, you know, we love Glenn Beck and his people and all that. Over the years, we've had friends all over television. But you get a tiny moment, and you and I are used to having hours every night where we can sit down and explain why we believe what we believe. And you can't do that in 2 or 3 minutes.
7: Well, for me, and I did when I was in Rockford in Chicago, I did some panel discussions, and it was pretty good because the host was really, really, really, really just top of the line.
8: Yeah.
7: And I really enjoyed that. That was early in my career.
8: Yeah.
7: And I really, really, really, really enjoyed that.
8: Yeah.
7: But it's become so incredibly predictable that I don't even want to waste my time anymore with the question that's the wrong premise.
8: Exactly. Yeah, because
7: you and I would be arguing the question that they'd be
8: exactly.
7: I mean, that's the wrong question to ask. Here's the question to ask, not this one.
8: Well, and as Britt Hume points out, what's going on behind the scenes in television is really what's driving it. And that's why you and I can't rewrite what the questions are, right? On the fly. We can't do that. We can't have that conversation because it's already the producer and everybody and the hosts have already decided this is going to be the question. Well, if it begins on the wrong premise, as I've said for years, everything that follows, if they start something on a premise, it may sound logical in terms of what they're saying after that, but it still's on the false premise. And if you don't start with the right question, then there's no point in moving on.
7: Well, you know what the perfect example of that was? Mm-hmm. And it goes back a couple of years, was Don Lemon on CNN with the Malaysia flight.
8: Yeah.
7: I mean, that was a perfect example of it, as Britt Hume talked about, it being producer driven.
8: Yeah.
7: So they're all in there in the meeting beforehand. And you know it because you
8: had graphics.
7: They had graphics and everything else. So this was, they sat in the meeting and talked about it. And I don't know who came up with it. They said, some of our listeners are asking whether the Malaysia flight, could have been sucked into a black hole.
8: Yeah, there are all these crazy theories, even the black hole.
7: And so we'd like to ask all the, and Mary Schiavo was there, remember? Her, you know, probably one of the world's best experts on plane crashes.
8: Top of the game.
7: You know, and she's just, you know, the look on her face, and she was so nice. She just said, well, you know, even if there was a tiny black hole, it would suck in the entire solar system, whatever.
8: Yeah.
7: But the fact is they were running the graph, and that was producer driven.
8: Yeah.
7: And I can't imagine being in a, could you imagine you and I being in a meeting? All right. Some listener asked if it's going to go be a black hole. Let's take that guy, you know, Gary, Eric, go on the air and talk about and ask these incredible scientific experts whether it could be a black hole. You and I go, are you out of your freaking mind?
8: You're right.
7: I'm going to look like a complete ass.
8: Yeah, exactly.
7: Can't do that.
8: Well, the first question would be, What are the possibilities? Can you list the logical possibilities of this flight of where it could be based on what we know in the investigation? Because these theories are kind of crazy out there, and they're in today's world, it gets that way when you get to that part of the internet.
7: Yeah.
8: You know, so lay it out for us. Let's use your investigative mind, which we have great respect for. Can you list the possibilities?
7: You don't have to kiss butt that much.
8: No, I think it's usually it works out for you. I would. Hey, I made you coffee.
7: Oh, you're right. I'm sorry. You're right.
8: No, it's a very simple.
7: You win.
8: It's a very simple question.
7: Yeah.
8: Can you list the possibilities?
7: Right.
8: Now, you know, certainly the vast ocean has to be at the top of the list. Somewhere in the ocean.
7: Pilot suicide.
8: One of the other theories is that the plane landed somewhere. But can you, based on your investigative mind, what would those possibilities be? What would you be looking for?
7: Right.
8: It's very simple. But then, you know, it demonstrates that there's no critical thinking that is applied. Because as you mentioned, and we always go back to the meeting thing. In television, they have a lot of meetings.
7: Yeah, they sat in a meeting and said, okay, let's do the black hole thing. But
8: they're building the graphics.
7: Right. Well, the other example would be Tucker Carlson now saying, I never spoke and really said what I wanted to on Fox News because it was all driven by the producers. And we're like, you probably shouldn't be saying that because people are saying, oh, so these weren't even your opinions that you took for such a long time.
8: Right.
7: It's like, so
8: you had fans when you were on Fox News.
7: So you were just a puppet.
8: Right. That wasn't you.
7: You were just a puppet of Fox, and you got paid for it, and you stayed there for such a long time until they fired you?
8: Wow.
7: We are Red Eye Radio.
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9: We're on our radio. He's Eric Carlin, and I'm Gary McNamara. I think it was the former reporter Terry Moran that was talking about yesterday, saying, corporate censorship, corporate censorship. And I'm thinking to myself, were you saying the same thing for X?
10: Right.
9: Yeah. It's like corporate censorship.
10: Right.
9: But that wasn't, it wasn't with Twitter, it wasn't the corporate censorship that got us. It was the cooperation with intelligence agencies and the FBI, former FBI.

0: FBI agents and how they were tied,
1: right?
0: So much to the anti-Trump deep state, whatever you want to call it at that time.
1: Yep,
0: that was the problem,
1: right?
0: But if you wish to censor, and we know that they, if you use some kind of language today, they will do it.
1: Mm-hmm.
0: But as for opinions, no, they don't censor anything.
1: No.
0: They did back then, as we know.
1: Right.
0: We know it. There was an effort. There was an effort to shut people up.
1: No, I during mean, it COVID. It was on every platform. Right. It didn't matter.
0: Right. And the Hunter Biden laptop, we've never seen anything like that where you kept, it wasn't just a person. It was one of the major newspapers in the United States that they said, sorry, you can't get on.
1: And Facebook. Remember,
0: yeah,
1: it
0: Facebook
1: was
0: too,
1: Zuckerberg went on Rogan, and that was his version of the Twitter files, basically, saying they came to us, and, you know, and it was like, oh, so it was going on everywhere. And that was government controlling that narrative.

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11: ABC News, I'm Dave Packer. The War Powers Resolution passed in the House Wednesday after three prior attempts failed. Four Republicans crossed over to help it across the finish line. Indiana Congressman Merlin Stutzman was not one of them.
12: I don't believe that Congress needs to vote on the war because President Trump has it in the confines of the power that he already has.
11: The measure moves next to the Senate, seen largely as symbolic. In a video shared by White House Deputy Chief of Staff Dan Scavino, President Trump says that he'll instruct his team to start the process to formally nominate Todd Blanche as Attorney General on Thursday. Israel and Lebanon have agreed to a new ceasefire. Under its provisions, Israeli officials say Hezbollah fighters will have to leave the southern border with Israel. They're still counting the votes in the Los Angeles mayor's race, and Steve Hilton, Javier Becerra, and Tom Steyer are leading in the California governor's race. Final results could come next week. This is ABC News. Ohio State University has agreed to pay $100 million to settle claims from hundreds of former student athletes who said they were sexually abused by a school doctor years ago. A California CEO is facing federal charges.
13: Jamshid Ghomi is a CEO of an Iran-based technology company. Federal agents have been seen at his $35 million mansion in Newport Beach, California. Federal prosecutors say Ghomi has been illegally selling U.S. computer technology to the Iranian government. They say he was acquiring sophisticated networking missing security and encryption equipment and was selling it to Iranian customers, including for the Iranian regime's nuclear and military needs. He allegedly moved millions of dollars from Iran accounts into his U.S. bank account. Gomi is charged with conspiracy to violate the International Emergency Economic Powers Act. Alex Stone, ABC News.
11: Jalen Brunson scoring 30 points to lead the New York Knicks to a 105-95 victory over the San Antonio Spurs in Wednesday's Game 1 of the NBA Finals. Dave Packer, ABC News.
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7: Here's your News Talk 1310 KNOX forecast. Lows level off around 54. Overnight, under partly cloudy skies, southwesterly winds 5 to 10 miles an hour. A blend of clouds and sun Thursday. Highs level off around 78. Thursday night, 50. A mix of clouds and sun Friday, decreasing clouds by Saturday. Mid-70s Friday, mid-80s by Saturday. I'm meteorologist Megan Mulford on News Talk 1310 KNOX. Right now, 64.
8: Now, it's Red Eye Radio. Gary McNamara and Eric Harley talk about everything from politics to social issues and news of the day. Whether you're up late or you're just starting your day, welcome to the show from the Relief Factor Studios. 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
9: All across America, we are Red Eye Radio. He is Eric Harley, and I'm Gary McNamara. Good morning.
10: Hello.
9: Thank you for being here this morning.
10: Happy Thursday.
9: All right, it's time to explain the War Powers Act again.
10: Here we go.
9: I'm looking to hear Fox News. Trump suffers a rare House defeat as bipartisan vote moves to withdraw troops from Iran conflict.
11: Yeah, no.
9: Congress cannot demand troops leave. Iran.
10: Well, they can demand
9: or troops leave it. There are no troops in Iran. There may be some undercover.
10: They can demand, but it's a non-binding demand.
9: Right. It's non-binding.
10: Yeah.
9: When we hear all this talk about the War Powers Act, every administration since the War Powers Act came out in the 70s, Democrat and Republican, some have said, you know, even the Trump administration will abide by some of it because we want to keep you informed, but we are under no constitutional obligation to do so.
10: Right.
9: And it's this simple. This is the way the Constitution runs, whether you like it or not.
10: Right.
9: And that is the fact that the Constitution, makes it clear. The president is commander in chief.
11: Yep.
9: Congress has got the purse strings. What would they do here if the Senate, you know, votes also, and the Senate comes out and votes and says, yes, we've got the Senate and the House saying, withdraw troops from Iran. It's meaningless legally.
10: Right.
9: They'd have to cut money to do it. I don't think that's ever happened in the history of the country.
10: Yeah, that's a great point.
9: And so I don't. Right. To get there, I can't see that happening.
10: Right.
9: Especially, you're never going to get that through the Senate. You're never going to get the 60 votes for that.
10: No. No. No.
9: And that would not be in the reconciliation bill. Even though it's spending money, I guarantee Republicans, you know, would not do that. But, how many crossed the line?
10: Four on that one. Yeah.
9: Okay. Massey, of course. Barrett, Michigan. Fitzpatrick, Pennsylvania. Davison from Ohio were the lone Republicans.
10: Well, and they made it sound like, the headlines made it sound like, because it would be, you know, one of the headlines is GOP-led House defies Trump, you know, reins Trump in, stuff like this. You know, and it's four members of the GOP. The first thing I thought of was margins. This is why you want a clear victory in the House and the Senate. You want to have as many seats as you can. This is the whole idea with redistricting, not only to hold the majority in the fall, but also maybe to gain more of a majority. I would hope that that would happen. But when you've got a slim margin here, this is what could happen. So it's not, again, it's non-binding. Now, what it does, the effect that it has, I mean, I don't know that the resolution itself has the great effect. I think the effect is already in play, and it's something we've talked about. And that is, all right, the president has a conundrum here with the war, with gas prices, even though they've come down some. You've got, again, how long can you go on with we're in talks? People are impatient. Now, 47 years we've been dealing with Iran, and so I don't have confidence that there's going to be a real deal with Iran, because you don't have a deal unless we have control, all of it, in our possession or in our full control, all of their enriched uranium. We mentioned that. But you can't make a big boots on the ground move if you were going to do that before November, because the American people don't want it. Now, you don't have that.
9: Look,
10: so
9: you've got Republicans in Congress going, Mr. President, what's going on here?
10: Yeah, yes.
9: You know, you've there's a couple of reasons. One, and you and I were talking about this in the pre-show meeting, you're negotiating stuff that you already had.
10: Yeah, right. Yeah.
9: You know, the Strait of Hormuz, that was already open. Now, granted, the Iranians let you do that, and we've asked the question, well, why can't the U.S. go in there and really go after Iran and stop that? What is holding them, the United States military, from doing that? That question hasn't been answered. There may be a great answer to that.
10: Control of the islands is my concern and my question. And I don't know. There is obviously an answer. I just don't know what that is. Right. Why can't we gain control of those islands?
9: And the other thing is, when the president said yesterday, well, I mean, Iran's not really a big thing. You saw that, right?
10: Right. Yeah.
9: Don't do that.
10: Yeah.
9: And then the other thing where he just said, well, you know, he was talking to the reporter and saying, well, you know, the Iranians have already agreed to give up the nuclear materials.
10: Yeah. Yeah.
9: You know, and then he said it again, repeated again. Yeah. They've already agreed to give up the nuclear materials.
10: Mm-hmm.
9: You know, I don't know whether they'll change their mind or not. I don't care. Republicans that are looking at this and have supported the president don't care what the Iranians are telling him they will promise. The only thing that matters is what would be the verification process that they would agree to.
10: Right.
9: Doesn't matter if they go, oh yeah, we're willing to give up the nuclear weapons. Oh, okay, fine. No. The only way they're willing to give up the nuclear weapons, or excuse me, the nuclear material, is if they agree to the verification process to the United States. Everything else is diddly and squat.
10: Right.
9: Doesn't mean anything.
10: Yeah.
9: And so when I hear that from the president, I'm like, stop it. Because one of the things I heard, you saw it on social media. Well, yeah, we won the strategic war, but we're losing the ceasefire.
10: Oh, that's a very interesting phrasing.
9: Yeah.
10: And that's a great point. I don't think we're losing, but politically.
9: I'm talking politically.
10: Yeah, politically, you're not winning, so you're losing. And here's the thing. This is, you know, another thing that came out yesterday. It was a big story for me, but the U.S. brokering the deal between Israel and Lebanon. And that shows you that Trump right now wants, look, we can't be rocking anybody's boat, even though, you know, we have certain targets when it comes to Iran that they're still hitting. And they're calling them defensive moves, like some of the missile sites the other day that Iran is hitting neighboring countries with, and
9: Kuwait,
10: and all of that. You know, that's fair game, and you would expect in a situation like this, because Iran's not going to quit doing that. With Israel and Lebanon reining in Netanyahu at least for the moment, you know. You got to get him on the phone and say, slow the roll. You everything right now has to be at a point where I can do what I'm doing and I don't have to worry about, because as soon as, you know, everything goes into chaos politically, it's not going to work for it. Right, it's not working for him anyway.
9: There is no,
10: but it's not going
9: but
10: to, there, certainly not.
9: But there
10: work.
9: Is no ceasefire. That's
10: for,
9: the thing
10: for Iran.
9: For Iran and the
10: yes.
9: United States,
10: yes.
9: right?
10: And, no, there isn't.
9: And it could and the problem is, what is the president's negotiating point?
10: Right.
9: His only negotiation hammer against Iran or against anybody is, you're dead if you don't agree to it.
10: Mm-hmm.
9: Or we're back in and we're going to do something. The Iranians, nobody believes. They believe the president has gone as far as he is going to go. That's what they believe. I'm not mm-hmm. saying the president won't.
10: Right.
9: But up to this point, because now it's over 8 weeks of a 2-week ceasefire, that Iran has not compromised on anything. What would right. give you the impression that they now will? They're not paying attention to what the president's threats are.
10: Right.
9: And the only thing that makes a deal is if they actually believe, and this would be the leadership in there of the Iranian Revolutionary Guard, you're dead if you don't agree to it. They don't believe that. And right. the other thing I've said is they believe, well, we may be dead either way.
10: No, I think that's the best point you've made all along here. The best point that's been made as to where we are right now. If the leadership then with the IRGC believes they don't, you know, they don't have a win and they're not going to survive either way, then they're going to fight till the end. And, you know, that's the question, is do they believe they know exactly what the situation is in the U.S. They know politically what's going on. They know that gives them leverage. Where they're losing is, of course, we're the U.S. We can stomp them. We don't want to kill civilians. That's not the point. We want the enriched uranium, period. And that's it. That's the goal. Because until you have that, you know, if you have an agreement of, oh, we'll keep it, but we won't use it to, no, you don't get to keep it. That's until it's in our possession. So the other part of the losing side for Iran is the other nations in the Middle East that right now, they're the neighboring countries that are, I don't know what's going on. A couple of weeks ago, it looked as if, because they had called, you know, the president, according to the president, and told him, you need to continue your ceasefire and let us do some talking. And the president posted about that. He mentioned names specifically about which leaders were going to be negotiating with Iran. And nothing really came of that as of yet.
9: Right, because that was supposed to be a day or two. Well,
10: to finish the point, if it looks like they're negotiating to where it will be surrendered to one of those, you know, the materials would be surrendered to one of those nations, you know, I guess that would work, because eventually then we have control of it.
9: I might have thought that 5 weeks ago or 2 weeks ago,
10: when they announced it, I thought that's a possibility.
9: Right.
10: I don't think that now.
9: Right. Well, because the thing is, why would they concede to them and not us?
10: Well,
9: either way, the only thing that the United States and the allies have is that the United States will go back and kill those leaders.
10: Right.
9: That's it, because
10: right.
9: they're not going to take out the infrastructure. They're not going to take out the grid.
10: Yeah.
9: They're not going to do that. They don't want to do that to the Iranian people. The only bargaining chip you have is that you're going to go in and take them out. And the Iranians believe the president does not have the political will to do that. They may be wrong, but what they believe, otherwise they would have come to some agreement. We haven't moved forward. There hasn't been any movement at all as of right now that we know publicly that the president, and if there was movement, he would talk about it. Mm-hmm. You know he would. There's been no movement at all in the ceasefire. In fact, it's gone the opposite way, and that's the political problem that the president has with his own party right now. The Iranians do not believe that the president has the political will, because of the midterms coming up, to finish the job. And if they believe that, there's not going to be a deal, because why should they deal?
10: Well, and then Trump on with Laura Trump the other day, talking about the new Ayatollah, you know, saying that, you know, he assumes that the conversation basically is going from one end to the other, ultimately to Trump, and then ultimately to the Supreme Leader. And then he says, you know, something to the effect of, I would love to meet him. And all of this. And I think he was trying to render a statement by the regime. I think they're trying to find out if Ayatollah Jr. is actually alive. Because intel is really tight right now, and we're not hearing anything. The last we heard is basically the original story that he was wounded severely, and he has not been seen. He has not recorded any messages. It's only been written messages that have been put out on his behalf. We don't know that they're coming from him. We don't know that he actually exists still. And there's your conundrum. So then who are you dealing with? And I really believe that's what has right now intel baffled, because they still don't know who remains at the top. I don't think they have a clear understanding. It's possible he is alive. And then your loyalty there is, again, if the guard is saying, well, we're dead one way or the other, they're going to be loyal to the end, even if he's not alive.
9: I just want to get back to the War Powers Act, just so people understand it, because I'm reading it here from the Fox News. The successful War Powers vote is largely symbolic loss for Trump, given the expected presidential veto and the lack of a veto-proof majority. Even if Congress did cobble together a supermajority to force a president's hand, it's unclear whether Trump would ultimately withdraw U.S. forces. Trump administration officials have repeatedly argued the 1973 War Powers Resolution is unconstitutional. What they left out is, as has every presidential administration.
10: Yep.
9: It's simple.
10: Yep.
9: Congress cannot pass a law dictating what the powers of the commander-in-chief are.
10: Right.
9: That can only be through a constitutional amendment.
10: Right.
9: That's why it's really meaningless.
10: Yep. Yep. It goes nowhere. Yep. It's non-binding.
9: But it does show, and the Iranians, it does show the Iranians, all right, the political will is against it, and they're looking. That's why the Iranians, they may be wrong. We'll find out.
10: Right.
9: But the Iranians believe the president will not finish this.
10: Yep, that's my point that's earlier. That's the leverage they believe they have, that politically this is not a win for him right now.
9: We are Red Eye Radio.
10: Brought to you by FPPF, Fuel Power Max.
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9: We are Red Eye Radio. He's Eric Carly and I'm Gary McNamara. You know, even with Rubio speaking yesterday, which I think he did a pretty good job, but when he laid out basically what the minimum requirements are, which is Iran must reopen the Strait of Hormuz and commit to future talks on curtailing its nuclear program before Washington will lift its blockade on Iranian ports or ease financial sanctions on Iran. That's weaker than where we were before we started the war.
10: Yeah, right.
9: That's the problem.
10: Right. Yep.
9: And again, if people are paying attention, and when Trump, you know, when this thing started, unconditional surrender. To now, if you open up the Strait of Hormuz, which was open before we went in, and you commit to future talks on your nuclear material, well, then we'll ease the blockade of Iranian ports and ease financial sanctions, which means let them get more cash. Are you kidding me? You can't sell that politically to the conservatives that backed you and your hardline stance when we went in February.
19: Right.
9: That's the political problem the president has.
19: Yeah.
10: You can't overpromise and underdeliver. And the overpromise would be the original demands.
9: Yeah.
10: You know, with complete surrender. And then you go through, well, okay, well, if you do this or just do this. Now, biding your time until November, and then all of a sudden, November 4th, you go in, that's one thing, but still, politically, it's not working for you now. So what do you do now?
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7: Here's your News Talk 1310 KNOX forecast. Lows level off around 54 overnight under partly cloudy skies, southwesterly winds 5 to 10 miles an hour. A blend of clouds and sun Thursday, highs level off around 78. Thursday night, 50. A mix of clouds and sun Friday, decreasing clouds by Saturday. Mid-70s Friday, mid-80s by Saturday. I'm meteorologist Megan Mulford on News Talk 1310 KNOX. Right now, 64.
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9: 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Why? Because we told you so.
2: Listen. Do what you're told.
9: And listen, and you can listen when you choose. I love this. I just saw this on X.
2: Yeah.
9: Margo Cleveland. You ready here? Oh, jeez. All right. It just, hang on.
2: She's the greatest.
9: I had it on my phone. Here it is.
2: Yeah.
9: My number one memory of 60 Minutes is the feeling of dread and anxiety I felt hearing the ticking clock and knowing that the weekend was over and Monday was almost here.
2: You know what? That hits home because you know what it was? When that ticking clock started as a kid, when that ticking clock started, it was dad was going to say, all right, bath time. Let's round it up, finish up homework, whatever you got to do. You know, it was, yeah, the weekend was over. And for, you know, I don't know if she was relating that to younger years, you know, school age years, but for me as a kid, it was like, oh, great. This clock is ticking. That's my clock ticking, counting down to bedtime.
9: You know what it was for me as a kid? Mm-hmm. And I still think of it today if I hear the theme song of the program.
2: Yeah.
9: For me, it was Bonanza.
2: Oh, yeah.
9: Bonanza, for the majority of its 14-year run,
2: right,
9: was on Sunday night.
2: And didn't they have the Wonderful World of Disney?
9: Wonderful World of Disney.
2: When that came on, occasionally I got to stay up and watch it. No,
9: oh,
2: not always.
9: The, what was it called? The college. Oh.
2: Mm.
9: Remember they used to bring colleges in and they would, it was the, what was that called?
2: Mm.
9: I just remember the guy going, and here's the toss up. And it would be, you know, basically a asking questions to do three different kids from, you know, two different colleges.
2: Oh, yeah, yeah.
9: They would
2: yeah.
9: compete. I forgot what that was yeah. called. The college debate. I forgot.
2: Yeah.
9: Jeez, I got mind blank there.
2: Right.
9: But that Disney and Bonanza.
2: Yeah.
9: And I would think, I remember thinking, oh man, it's funny because when you look back at your youth, I mean, that I remember, those things you remember, I got to go back to school. And the other thing I remember, and I talk about this every time we get to Labor Day.
2: Yeah.
9: That my entire, yeah. even as an adult, when yeah. I lived in New York, when I lived in Buffalo,
2: mm-hmm.
9: there was, excuse me, there was a sense of sadness when Labor Day hit.
2: Yeah.
9: Because it was the end of summer.
2: Right.
9: As opposed to the beginning of summer, which began after Memorial Day.
2: Yeah.
9: Which was like, and that's the one thing that I missed down here.
2: Yeah.
9: Is when you live up there, there is, you know, that your summer is Memorial Day till Labor Day.
2: Growing up, I was going to say, and growing up in Texas, I knew summer was over when Christmas music started, you know?
9: Yeah. Well, no, for me, that's why I always laugh. I'm like Labor Day, and I think about that, and now Labor Day to me means two more months of summer. And I call it after yeah. Labor Day, and when you get into October,
2: yeah.
9: I call that Buffalo summer. Because
2: yeah.
9: it's no longer
2: okay.
9: in the 90s, you know, it's 82, 83 degrees like
2: yeah.
9: that.
2: Yeah.
9: And again, I had to travel to New York last week. I had put my jeans off. My jeans were already gone. My jeans were already packed away,
2: yeah.
9: you know, for the summer. And I went, oh, geez, what the temperature's going to be in the 40s in Buffalo? and that was a week after Labor Day, but that was the beginning of when you just mentally started your summer. So yeah, those are things, but I had that all the way as an adult that it was like Labor Day. Oh man. Oh, the summer's over.
2: Yeah. Yeah. But,
9: boy, you packed a lot into that time.
2: Yeah.
9: So there you go.
2: Yeah. Thank you. Thank you, Margo, for that inspiration.
9: That was just great. All right. Yeah. Now let's get to, Plattner. And before we get to the Wall Street Journal article yesterday about the senator's meeting with him, this is Batya Unger Sargon on CNN. Now, remember, she is a former Democrat liberal.
2: Yeah.
9: All right.
2: Right.
9: As is, by the way, Barry Weiss. I did see this. Somebody posted yesterday. Do Democrats and liberals know that Barry Weiss is a Democrat? Do they know she's a liberal? Because you think about it, the whole Barry Weiss against Scott Pelley is liberal versus liberal.
2: Yes.
9: That's what it's about.
2: Yes.
9: You know, she, you know, that was the, she, you know, like Schellenberger and Taibbi,
2: yep.
9: They weren't conservative Republicans.
2: Nope.
9: You know, all the people in the Twitter files. It's the same thing when you look at a Jonathan Turley or you look at an Alan Dershowitz. You know, now Dershowitz has given up being a Democrat. I don't know. Yeah. Turley hasn't said he has. But they're viewed. I mean, Jonathan Turley is viewed as MAGA.
2: Yeah.
9: Jonathan Turley's not MAGA.
2: No.
9: It's like, why?
2: No.
9: And so... And if you look at it too, what's his name? Roy Teixeira, who wrote The Liberal Patriot.
2: Yeah.
9: You know, he had to stop, you know, they lost all their funding because he was like, you guys are too radical. You need to be like this.
2: Mm-hmm.
9: And even though he's still a Democrat, basically they said, sorry, your publication goes away. Either you're a radical or you don't have funding to have The Liberal Patriot. We used to read from it all the time. He still posts stuff out there and he's being interviewed now, which is really good, but that's the point. They're not going to moderate. They don't want to spend any money on talking about moderation at all. But understand, this Barry Weiss against Scott Pelley is not Republican versus Democrat.
2: Right.
9: It's not Trump MAGA versus anti-MAGA.
2: Right.
9: Wow.
2: Right, yeah.
9: I'm thinking of Star Trek. Don't mix MAGA with anti-MAGA.
2: Yeah, exactly.
9: Here this is, again, another former Democrat liberal on CNN talking about Graham Plattner. It is our Kamanazi update. Here we go.
4: All right. I'll just say, my grandfather's whole family was murdered in the Sobibor concentration camp. Graham Plattner doesn't just have a Nazi tattoo. For 18 years, he had a tattoo of the concentration camp guards on his chest. And he knew what it was. He knew what it was. And to hear people compare that to anything else in the public sphere in America is insane. And it is insanely offensive. These people who are defending him called me and every other MAGA person a Nazi for 10 years because we voted for someone who we thought would improve the lives of working class Americans. And now they are lining up and defending a guy who had a Nazi tattoo, which he knew about, for 18 years. It is so insane to act like anything Donald Trump did was anywhere close to having a Totenkopf on his chest for 18 years. This guy is a Nazi, and Democrats are lining up behind him because they think he can win.
2: Yeah.
9: I think about it, you know, again, this week and last week, the one thing I got out of this is, you know, the defenders of him. It first started a couple of weeks ago when they started with the fact that, but he was angry. He only got the concentration camp tattoo when he was angry.
2: Right.
9: So an angry Nazi is okay. Democrats should be supporting angry Nazis.
2: It's justified as long as you're mad. Are you happy about it? No. Okay, you're in.
9: Well, I was mad, so I voted for Donald Trump. Nazi!
2: Nazi!
9: Unacceptable Nazi! Yeah. Well, you know, I support Israel and I support the Jews.
5: Oh,
9: so
5: my gosh.
9: I voted for Donald Trump. Nazi!
2: Nazi! Oh, no,
9: but he's
2: not the one with the tattoo.
9: Right. He supports the Jewish people. He doesn't have a Nazi tattoo. He's a Nazi!
5: Yeah.
9: Doesn't matter. Nothing has to make sense anymore at all. Then the Wall Street Journal article yesterday.
2: Yeah. It's like
9: Bernie Sanders. Is there anything else? You got anything else?
5: Yeah.
9: You know, did you vacation in the Soviet Union? Oh, no, yeah. I'm sorry. That was me.
2: That was me. Did you scream about millionaires and billionaires until you became a millionaire yourself? And oh, no, that was also me.
9: Same thing, Elizabeth Warren, you know, there's no sexual harassment, no sexual assault, no. He goes, no. There'd be no more problem out there. And I saw somebody quote, well, except for the Nazi thing.
2: I would, my first question would have been, do you plan to shave before the election? I'm just asking.
9: Yeah.
2: Well.
9: Just with a Nazi mustache.
2: Yeah. Right. That'd be funny. You ask him to shave and he comes back with a Hitler mustache. No. Finish. Oh, man.
9: You just can't.
2: He's only trying to clean up his facial hair.
9: Right, exactly.
2: That's all.
9: He's trying to look more presentable.
2: Yeah.
9: It's a Hitler mustache. Well,
2: what about slicking his hair down to the side, too? He just wants to look nice.
9: He's got a new girlfriend.
2: He's wearing a German
9: uniform.
2: He's
9: got a new girlfriend now. He divorced his wife. Ava what? That's
2: yeah, exactly. Oh, my gosh. Oh.
9: Oh.
2: Oh, my gosh. Yeah, it's bad when you got to go to, and this is, yesterday, it was clear. I'd been believing this for a few days now. But it was clear yesterday when he shows up and has to appeal to the Senate Democrats. Mm-hmm. You got to make your case. And, you know, saying, no, the worst of the rumors are not true. Define the worst of the true rumors. What do you consider worst? Because you're the one at one point that made a decision to get a Nazi tattoo.
9: Well, you know, it's just so funny because when they talk about the far right and the far left, and we said, well, actually being a Nazi is considered on the far right. So when I saw yesterday, Harry Enten talking about that 47% of Democrats want the party to move to the right. Yeah. I had a question to go, okay, you mean moderate to more conservative principles or become Nazis? Right. I wasn't sure.
2: We need some clarification on this, please. Yeah. Wow. I'm telling you, man.
9: But I mean, it's just, and I mean, the rumors are out there that a ton more stuff is coming. Anybody who is claiming that, you can view as, Republican influencers.
2: Yeah.
9: That are saying, I've not seen it, from another source. Like CBS, it may be run by, lifelong liberal Democrats who are now moderating, especially when it comes to, unbiased news reporting.
2: Right. Well, but, you know, that, and there's the problem is that for everyone in the party, for the Democrats, not the rank and file, but everybody in, you know, that's in office or part of the Democratic Party officially, there you have to be concerned. Because, you know, he can say, no, there's nothing that's going to come out. And then all of a sudden someone comes out and makes a claim.
9: Well, that's what happened last week.
5: Yeah. I mean, that's, you know, if
9: we went through that,
5: you
9: already.
5: Could keep saying nothing else, and then more claims. Good luck. Let's see where it goes.
9: Wow.
5: Yeah.
9: And so, by the way, now for him and the Democrats, this is a very long time until Election Day.
5: Yes. Oh, it's like light years.
9: I know.
5: Yeah.
9: We are Red Eye Radio.
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11: We are running radio. He's there, Carly, and I'm Gary McNamara. You know what kind of a news cycle we live in?
12: Yeah, what?
11: Nobody is talking about the aliens anymore.
12: No.
11: Remember that? Remember all the stuff? It's going to come out. We're going to get the proof.
12: Yeah.
11: Nothing.
12: Nope.
11: Nothing.
12: No, because they're all on Capitol Hill.
11: We're going to find out that the aliens are here.
12: Yeah, they are.
11: You know, put on your sunglasses. They live.
12: Yeah.
11: I got to watch that again.

0: a great movie.
1: That's one of the, I think that's one of the best B sci-fi movies ever.
0: Oh, great, yeah. Cult classic.
1: Cult classic.
0: Yeah. Yeah, for sure.
1: And the fight in the alleyway is just, that goes on forever.
0: Yeah.
1: With Rowdy Roddy Piper and what's the guy, not David Keith, Keith David? Yeah.
0: Hmm.
1: Yeah. It goes on for the longest time.
0: Yeah.
1: Until they find out that the drone's watching them. From the aliens.
0: Yeah.
1: Remember, when you put on the glasses, obey.

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5: ABC News, I'm Dave Packer. The key California primary elections remain unsettled with millions of ballots still to be counted.
6: Democratic Mayor Karen Bass will face either progressive council member Nithya Raman or former reality star Spencer Pratt.
7: I think the next 5 months, I'm going to have time to build out this team to show everybody the level of Democratic supporters that I have behind me.
6: A conservative who has targeted Mayor Bass on the LA fires and homelessness.
5: For the first time, the House adopted a resolution to limit President Trump's Iran war powers, with four Republicans siding with Democrats. The president says the U.S. ceasefire with Iran is still in place even after the latest wave of strikes, including the deadly attack on Kuwait's airport that happened this week. Concern among cattle farmers now that a case of New World screwworm has been detected in the U.S. The Agriculture Department confirming a calf in South Texas infected with the parasitic fly, which can kill livestock if not treated. This is ABC News. When SpaceX goes public this month, it says it plans to raise $75 billion.
8: That would be the largest ever stock market debut and would put Elon Musk in line to become the world's first trillionaire. SpaceX saying initial public offering shares will be set at $135 apiece and that they're going to sell 555 million shares, giving SpaceX a market value of $1.8 trillion. Only six companies in the S&P 500 are worth more than that. SpaceX says Musk's voting power in the public company will come primarily primarily through his ownership of 5.2 billion Class C shares, which give 10 votes for every share held. Alex Stone, ABC News.
5: Uber confirms it's laying off 23% of its human resources, recruitment, and other departments. The company says it's to simplify team structure. Phillies ace Christopher Sanchez extended his consecutive shutout inning streak to 50 and two-thirds before allowing a two-out RBI single to San Diego's Jason Merrill in the seventh Wednesday night. Dave Packer, ABC News.
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20: Here's your News Talk 1310 KNOX forecast. Lows dip down to about 54 overnight under mainly cloudy skies, southwesterly winds 5 to 10 miles an hour. Highs around 79 Thursday, a mix of clouds and sun. Lows dip down to about 52 Thursday night, mainly clear. High temperatures reach up to 76 Friday under mainly cloudy skies, 87 Saturday. I'm meteorologist Megan Mulford on News Talk 1310 KNOX. Currently, it's 62 degrees.
0: Now, it's Red Eye Radio. Gary McNamara and Eric Hurley talk about everything from politics to social issues and news of the day. Whether you're up late or you're just starting your day, welcome to the show. From the Relief Factor Studios, this is Red Eye Radio.
2: All across America, we are Red Eye Radio. He is Eric Harley, and I'm Gary McNamara. Good morning.
21: Hello.
22: You would think after 42 years I would learn how to turn on the button. That's the toughest part of this job. I'm still working on it.
2: Hey, thanks for the coffee.
22: Hey, you're welcome.
2: Eric made me a coffee.
22: I did. In honor of the late Bill Mack, my old partner, going back to the old all-night show on WBAP, which he started in 1969. When I first started with him, the first night we went live, he said, "Son, let me go make you a cup of coffee." And he comes in with a cup of coffee. It was the greatest thing ever because he knew that I was nervous about getting it right. We had our first affiliate was joining us and is still with us today, WJR in Detroit. And it was a beautiful thing. And so today, which just started June 4th, would have been his birthday. So happy birthday, Bill. We know you're up there looking down on us.
2: Well, let's
22: probably shaking your head.
2: Let's just clarify this.
22: Yes.
2: Clarify this. Not
22: yes.
2: Clarify. Clarify.
22: Yeah. All right.
2: You did not start with him in 1969.
22: I did not. Yes. I would have been 3 years old. I probably would have wanted to. I was still living in Omaha at that point. So that would have been hard to commute. I did not. He started the all night show back in March of 1969 and earned the name the Midnight Cowboy because that was the Oscar winner of Picture of the Year, Midnight Cowboy. So a trucker called him from a truck stop back then. Of course, no cell phones. He had to put a bunch of dimes in a phone in the booth. And he called him and said they should call you the Midnight Cowboy because you're on the radio. You play country music and you're on at midnight, so they should call you because there's a movie out called The Midnight Cowboy that's getting all these awards. And then the rest is history. But no, I did not start with Bill. I did listen to him all of my life growing up. When you grow up in Texas, all the greats. Bill Mack, Ron Chapman, Hal Jay. My gosh, the list is endless. Katie Craddock, all of them.
2: You ready?
22: I'm ready. What do you got, Bo and Jim?
2: Did you get the feeling that nothing will be accomplished ever again in any type of testimony with Congress?
22: Yes. Listen, I don't know if the shoes are too big or not.
2: No.
22: Are you talking about that testimony?
2: No, that's just the that's just happens to be.
22: Okay.
2: That happens to be the first one that I have here.
22: Okay, all right.
2: And this is Marco Rubio before the House.
22: Yeah.
2: Foreign Affairs Committee.
22: Right.
2: All right, here we go.
22: Okay.
2: All right.
23: Last question for you. Mr. Secretary, who won the 2020 presidential election?
24: I'm not here to answer a question. We're talking about 2020. This is a Foreign Affairs Committee.
23: Okay, great. You can't answer the question, even though we all know that President Biden won.
24: I don't answer the question because the Secretary of State, I do not participate in domestic political issues.
23: This is not about domestic political issues.
24: Oh, certainly
23: this is about our democracy.
24: You're asking me to opine just like I don't do campaign rallies.
23: It seems like
24: I don't do because as Secretary of State, we're not supposed to. That's been the long tradition of the department. And you should know that if you've been on this committee for any period of time.
23: Mr. Secretary, it seems like you have an issue admitting facts. You can't say that the president lost the 2020 election, just like you won't admit President Trump is losing this reckless war of choice. And just like you couldn't admit that the shoes the president bought you were too big. You clearly don't know what winning means. And not because the facts are unclear to you. It's because telling your truth. The truth would cost you your job, and the American people are entitled to a secretary.
2: By the way, she's reading that.
22: I was going to say
2: she's reading.
22: That's
2: that.
22: Not only performative; she's reading it.
2: There's a script.
22: Yeah, and she ends every sentence and like a question.
2: Yeah, let's continue it. But she's that's Sarah Jacobs, Representative Jacobs.
22: Yeah.
2: You can see it. Her eyes are scanning down. It's a script. Here we go.
23: Secretary of State, who tells them the truth even when the president doesn't want to hear it. And my constituents, our service members, deserve better. Mr. Chairman, I yield back.
24: I don't know what shoe she's talking about. What is she talking about?
25: Representative Burchett, you're recognized.
26: Thank you, Mr. Chairman. If you'd like to answer any of that.
24: Yeah, I don't know about the shoes.
26: I mean,
24: he gave me some Florsheim shoes. They're actually pretty good. They fit fine. I don't know what she's talking about. And maybe that's what she's referring to.
23: Your shoes look very nice today, Mr. Secretary.
24: Well, how can you see them? They're way down here. We're talking about shoes. Are you guys kidding me? I mean, is this the Foreign Affairs Committee or is this like a circus? What is this?
2: Then we get to Scott Bessent before the Senate and Representative Wyden from Oregon. Ready for this?
1: All right.
2: Here we go.
1: Okay.
2: All right.
1: Okay.
3: Chairman?
4: Yes.
3: Let's be clear here. Nobody is interested in the ramblings of a capo in the most corrupt regime in American history. We want to get some facts about this deal. That's what we're here for. Thank you.
4: Well, thank you, and I will ask my questions first today.
6: And we would like to hear what Adam Wyden and Jeffrey Epstein talked about. Your son's largest investment position was Rick's Cabaret. So did your son and Jeffrey Epstein talk about pole dancing as he begged him for money using your limited credibility?
4: Should I just proceed? I'm going to proceed with my question.
2: I like the whispering.
1: Yeah.
2: And you can hear it.
1: Yeah.
7: Should we just proceed on this thing here? Where the hell are we going?
1: Whispering like Homer Simpson.
8: This is going to be great. Am I going to need a lawyer?
1: My gosh.
2: There's this. Here we go. This is, again, back to Rubio with Representative Madeline Dean, is it? Mm. Yeah, here, Pennsylvania 4th District. Here we go.
21: Distribution.
24: Well, because one of those were in cahoots with Hamas. And we saw an incredible amount of the aid flow into Hamas's hands.
21: Reclaiming my time. The aid was held up at the border by Israel, and you know it.
24: You've got to fix your rules here. You can't even answer a question.
21: You're not following the rules. You're very familiar with how this works.
24: No, I don't. I never served in the House. This is a weird rule. Will you ask a question and I can't answer?
21: Would you please add time to the clock?
4: Nope.
21: He's...
1: Wow. I love it.
2: I mean, it was,
1: I love it.
2: It was, and we have more coming up throughout the show, but it was just a complete, complete zoo.
22: Yeah.
1: Yeah.
22: Yeah, it was. And once again, what I take from it is, you know, Marco Rubio is vastly different as Secretary of State than he was as senator. And of course, you know, the behavior changes according to the office, and he kind of lined that out. You know, I'm not going to sit here and opine as Secretary of State. We don't do that. The shoes fit fine. What is this, a circus? And he doesn't back down. He doesn't back down anywhere. And this was one of the questions I had in the first term of Donald Trump. Because I thought to myself, where are the Republicans that are willing to fight once Donald Trump is no longer president? And we have a whole list. You know, it may be a short list. It's shorter than I want, certainly. But Marco Rubio is right there, right at the top, along with Governor DeSantis. I would throw in Governor Abbott of Texas. I don't think he's going to run for national office. Maybe he will. I don't know. But, you know, Vice President Vance, these are people who don't back down.
2: You know, the other thing is that did you see that they were on, I think Ted Lieu, I think I have this audio from Representative Lieu, that was, you know, they're accusing Trump of falling asleep, that he's old and falling asleep.
1: Right. Yeah.
2: That you know, he needs a lot. And this is a guy that's probably up now.
1: Right.
2: He sleeps, like, what, 4 hours maybe?
1: Yeah, maybe.
2: Four hours a day, but here's part of this back and forth.
27: We have not seen the president in 8 days. The American people deserve the truth. Okay. I yield back.
24: I don't even know how to respond to that, other than to tell you that it's absurd and ridiculous. And I can't believe we're in a Foreign Affairs Committee meeting in front of the House, an important time in American foreign policy.
27: Just keep lying, Secretary Rubio. Just keep lying.
24: I'm supposedly someone who thinks he's a medical expert when he's not. The truth of the matter is we had a cognitively impaired president in office a few years ago. That's a cognitively impaired president. But I don't like to talk about that because it weakens America. This president we have, this is a guy that literally doesn't sleep. He works day and night, long hours, every single day. I don't know if you haven't seen him in 8 days. I saw him yesterday. I didn't see him the day yesterday because I was in Congress the day before. I talked to him at all hours of the day and night. He works inhumane hours. Okay, I've been on foreign trips with the president that he doesn't sleep in the whole flight. And everyone else is sleeping on the plane, and he's, you know, wandering the hallways looking for someone to wake up and talk to that people are. So I don't know what you're referring to, but he has an incredible amount of energy. I'm just telling you, you may not like his policies. You may not like his policies. You may not like the decisions he's made. But I assure you, this is not a president that sleeps or is cognitively impaired in any way, shape, or form. And in fact, is incredibly active, much more so in many cases than much younger people that are around him. Those are facts. I see it every day. You're not going to agree because you have another narrative that you want to push. But
22: and blank you if you can't handle the truth.
2: Well, the interesting thing was, I thought it was maybe a parody account from Hunter Biden yesterday.
22: Yeah.
2: Because he was saying the same thing as the president was holding the press conference.
22: Right, yeah.
2: And you had prominent, and I had to check it out. I'm like, this looks like it's Hunter Biden's, you know, X page. Mm-hmm. And you had, you know, Republicans in the media saying, you idiot, he's there right now. And the response was, well, that's a clone. That's not really him.
22: Yeah.
2: And I'm like, this has got to be a parody. But
22: right. Yeah.
2: You had major Republican media people that apparently are on this site that believed it was Hunter Biden. And from what I could see, it was.
22: Yeah.
2: You know, you just don't know who the bots are. Mm-hmm. But these are, you know, and so it was like amazing. And you saw Democrats, you saw it all over social media. Democrats were saying, we haven't seen the president in 8 days as he was talking.
22: Yeah.
2: As he was doing the press conference.
22: Right.
2: I mean, it's just they're trying to make this case that
22: they went after the one reporter that wasn't smiling.
2: Oh yeah,
22: and you know,
2: Kevin Collins,
22: and but there, it's this is the worst attempt at a Jedi mind trick that the Democrats have tried to pull so far. For them, there was nothing wrong with Joe Biden until the debate, and then everything was wrong with Joe Biden. And then now it's while as Trump is talking, we haven't seen him in 8 days. They want to wave their hand in front of someone's face like a Jedi and say it as if it's so and make people believe it like a Jedi mind trick. It's lame. Move on to something else. Again, you know, the same thing. I would say what Marco Rubio says, Secretary Rubio, lining out very clearly. This guy doesn't sleep. We've known this, by the way, about him for years. For years. And he, whether it was when he was in the private sector or when he started running for office and then became president, the guy doesn't sleep. And this, you know, this whole attempt, and I think part of it is, you know, I don't think it had legs. When Joe interrupted the interview between Whoopi and Jill Biden the other day, that story really didn't gain much attention. And I think it's because we've all come to learn that there is something wrong with Joe. And quite frankly, it's not funny. Quite frankly, it's very sad. And it's very sad that his family is a big part of this and isn't getting him care. It is clear. They don't care about his well-being. Donald Trump doesn't stop working. Say what you will about, we've said it, you know, I don't know how many times, but more than once, that he'll talk to anybody at any time, including the media, almost to a fault. Sometimes to a fault.
2: Well, what I noticed yesterday is that almost everything, nobody wanted an answer from Rubio or Besant.
22: No.
2: They didn't want them to justify the policies.
22: No.
2: It was just, let's not even talk, you know, and one of Marco Rubio's frustrations is this is the Foreign Affairs Committee. Talk about foreign affairs. I don't get involved in the politics of it.
22: Right.
2: Talk to me about what my job is, and he couldn't get them to do it.
22: Right.
2: And it was just like, you know, but at least he made it clear. He goes, look, this is why I'm here. I'm here. I'm Secretary of State. I don't get involved in the political end of it. You know, what do you want to know? And I want to find the one where he was, you know, that I got to find the one here. I thought I had it. I don't have it. I got to find it where one of the representatives asked him, said, well, you know, Kushner and Whitmer were over there talking to Iran and you were back at a party.
22: Yeah.
2: What are you talking about? And he says, number one, the vice president was there.
22: Mm-hmm.
2: Oh, and they said that, you know, the two people were over there and not confirmed. And he goes, well, the vice president was there.
22: Yeah.
2: The other two, the special envoy.
22: Yeah.
2: And the other one, yeah, Kushner's a private sector guy, but he's done this before.
22: Right.
2: And so he's part of the negotiating, but Vance was there and I was constantly updating the president as to what's going on at the White House.
5: Right.
2: There was a party going on, but I was working to update and constantly in communication back and forth. But they were attempting, again, they didn't want the actual answers. They were attempting to make the case, you're just a party boy with the president and aren't doing your job.
5: Right.
2: You can't make that case for Marco Rubio.
5: No.
2: Nope. You know, and you can make the case, as he said about the president, you can disagree with his policies. We've disagreed with the president's policies at times. Well, we will today.
5: Mm-hmm.
2: Again.
5: Yep.
2: Because there's a couple of things where it just looks really weak.
5: Right.
2: Really weak right now. And we have no problem doing it. But the fact is, to sit there and say, to attack him in a way to say that he's a Joe Biden. Or he's worse than Biden.
5: Right.
2: Trying to make, you know, that analogy, or that Marco Rubio's just a partier who's not doing his job. I mean, you can't make that case.
22: No. No, you can't.
2: You can't. You can't. And I'm thinking to myself, you got to sell something. You got to. If you're going to sell something, it's got to have some type of obvious. Obvious reality to it.
22: Right. Some kind of imagery, something.
2: Right.
22: And they don't. And no. Of course, every attempt right now, every chance to attack Marco Rubio in public, they're going to take, because they know he's also. They also know. He's on the top of the list for the GOP. He has a very strong future in the party if he wants it. Period. And he won't back down. They're afraid of him. They fear him.
2: We are Red Eye Radio.
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9: We're on our radio. He's our brilliant. I'm Gary McNamara. Okay, we'll have that audio cut coming up on the bottom of the hour. I found it with Rubio, but I want to play this one. Al Green, not happy probably that he lost the primary.
10: Yeah.
9: Okay,
10: I guess,
9: we have this audio here.
10: Okay.
9: Here we go. Ready for this?
10: Okay.
9: Talking to Mark Wayne Mullen, and he uses the word racist, and Mullen goes, are you calling me a racist? But he was mumbling beforehand. You couldn't tell who he was talking to, but here's how this goes. Listen to this.
10: All right.
11: A racist, Mr. Secretary, would do what happened to Ruby.
12: Are you calling me a racist?
11: A racist.
12: I'm asking a question.
11: Reclaiming my time, asking him to shut up.
12: That's a pretty...
11: Shut up. It's my time.
12: I'm not going to let anybody call me a racist, Chairman.
11: I never called him a racist. It's my time.
13: It is. Gentlemen, will suspend.
12: He will not.
11: Tell him to shut up.
13: It'll gentlemen suspend. No.
9: Peace and love.
10: Yeah.
9: Love is all around.
10: Remember when the Democrats were preaching civility?
9: Yes. Serenity now. Apparently, he's upset. Al Green's upset at everybody now since he lost his primary.
10: Yeah. Yeah, that's, this is, he's not just mad at Trump. He's mad at everybody.
9: Mad at everybody.
10: Yeah. Your own party rejected you, Al Green. How do you like that?
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23: Here's your News Talk 1310 KNOX forecast. Lows dip down to about 54 overnight under mainly cloudy skies. Southwesterly winds 5 to 10 miles an hour. Highs around 79 Thursday. A mix of clouds and sun. Lows dip down to about 52 Thursday night, mainly clear. High temperatures reach up to 76 Friday under mainly cloudy skies. 87 Saturday. I'm meteorologist Megan Mulford on News Talk 1310 KNOX. Currently, it's 62 degrees.
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9: And he's Eric Carlin, and I'm Jerry McNamara. 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
9: All right. So, here's the audio that we wanted to play. This is, Representative, Jackie Rosen with, Secretary Rubio. This is the first audio cut that I heard yesterday. And I went, yep. And that's why so many Republicans are looking at him for the presidency in 2028. He communicates effectively. Here we go.
0: Remind the American people that as the Secretary of State, your main duty as America's chief diplomat is to maintain our relations with foreign nations. This is why I was shocked to see that you were at a party with President Trump in Miami instead of accompanying Vice President Vance to Pakistan for negotiations.
1: What party was I at? I was at a party?
0: It's publicly reported, and there's photos there.
1: But what party? No, no, no, no, but you're going to say that. I'm going to answer it. I'm going to answer that question. That's an absurd statement. I was not at a party.
0: If I finish my paragraph, he can answer.
1: People are going to slander me. I'm going to answer
0: it. Steve Witkoff and Jared Kushner, both of whom were never confirmed by this body to be America's diplomats, accompanied the vice president in the negotiations. Even Iran's foreign minister was not there, yet you were not, was there, excuse me, and you were not. I just feel that's embarrassing for us, and it's embarrassing for you. So, Mr. Secretary, Congress represents the American people. We have the power to confirm who represents America abroad. We confirmed you to be our Secretary of State. We confirmed you to be in the negotiations that are happening. And it's just unthinkable to me that you are not, you are missing high-stakes negotiations or that you're not involved. It's sad.
2: Senator Rosen, your time's up. Secretary Rubio.
1: You're 100% inaccurate and 100% wrong. Here's why. Number one, the Vice President of the United States was there, and he wasn't confirmed by us, and he was elected by the American people. Okay, he is the second in line to the presidency of the United States. He was present. Mr. Witkoff is the president's envoy for negotiation for peace deals. Mr. Kushner is a private citizen that serves as an advisor on these functions. They were the team that we sent to Pakistan. I was not at a party. Where I was is next to the president. Because in the midst of those negotiations, I was in communications with them. And in fact, I think there is media reporting from that evening on how multiple occasions I went into a back room, I came back out and spoke to the president and was constantly updating him. On that evening, I spoke to Mr. Kushner and our negotiating team and Mr. Witkoff on at least 6 occasions, including twice on a secure line from the phone they had access to over there. So you don't know what you're talking about. You're
2: just making stuff up. Senator Rosen, he has the floor.
1: I know your staff wrote up this cute statement for your TikTok video, but it's not true. And it's not real. That's not what happened. Okay? I'm the National Security Advisor and Secretary of State. I was co-located with the President in the midst of a high-stakes negotiation so that I could immediately inform him about events occurring halfway around the world. I was where I needed to be at that moment because we had a very capable team on the ground in Pakistan led by the Vice President, led by the Vice
0: President.
9: There you go.
10: Yeah. It's, you know, and it's, I love the your cute little TikTok video, because this is performative. This is what the Democrats have become. If you've got something there that's based in reality, that's one thing. If you want to go on a rant, that's the testimony when the opposition party is taking their time. It's always going to be a rant, but it should be reality based. It should be, this is what you did. Boom, boom, boom, boom, boom. And of course, she's making it up as she goes along. She wants people to believe something that's not true. It is performative. It is trying to get a little clip that, and this is what they all want. It didn't work for Jasmine Crockett in the long run. Who knows if she'll make a return. It didn't work for a lot of them. I don't think it's working right now for AOC. We'll see if that turns around in 2028. But this performative nature that they have, it's one thing to get up there and perform. I've seen people on the right do it, but they're filled with the facts. The content of what they're saying happens to be true. And if it's not, you and I are the first to call them out on it. But this is performative in nature. These are children. These are people that know they either are pretending like they know nothing, and that's pretty stupid to do, or they're just stupid and know nothing.
9: Well, I think what they're doing is they're trying to appease the far left. They really don't want to discuss what is going on. They really don't wish to discuss you know, the issues. They want to make accusations, use all of, because what was happening to Rubio yesterday, they were using all the time just to attack him and then give him no chance to respond. And it was Republicans giving him some of their time to respond to the Democrats. My thing that I would do is, I would say, you know, any question that I would ask, please, if you could answer it within 20 seconds, because then I'll cut you off, because I just don't, I have limited time. So here are my questions for you. You know, basically what is, you know, that's what I would do. I mean, I think that from my point of view, that on any particular issue, I would view the Democrat opposition, any question I have, would be a weak spot that I would be hitting, and I would know that within 10 seconds, I would either get an answer or they'd be BSing me and it would be obvious.
10: Yeah.
9: That's what right. I would do.
10: Right. Yeah.
9: But the left, as we know, and we've talked about this a lot, have you ever noticed that it's the left that really wants to shut up the right and censor the right?
10: Mm-hmm.
9: And I know this because we do this every day.
10: Yeah. Yeah.
9: And every time, probably one of the first times was when Air America went out of business, because I was using cuts from them all the time. The last thing I want to do is the Democrats with the insane narratives that they have, the last thing I want them to do is shut up. I don't want them to shut up.
10: No.
9: I want to ask them questions.
10: Yep.
9: They won't answer any questions.
10: Nope.
9: They don't want you to hear from the right, and they do not want to be cross-examined on the issues where they stand. They don't want to answer what they actually truly believe.
10: Right. No, they don't. They can't, and they can't get out there and own their own radical agenda. I mean, they push it in a way that, again, is performative, because what are they doing? Look at how they campaign. I mean, it's always about attacks and attacking the opposition. That's a given. But if you can't get them in their own words, then what have you got? Well, the GOP has this. This is our frustration with the Republicans. You've got them in their own words. Do it. We've seen you do it.
9: Right.
10: Campaign and make them. You've got the ads already built. All you have to do is approve, you know, do the approval thing at the end of it. I'm so and so, and I approve this message, and that's all you got to do.
9: Well, it's like, and believe me, we notice it. We even notice it when it happens on the Republican side.
10: Yeah.
9: Remember when Trump made the comment a couple of weeks ago? We know what he said, but the way he said it, we said that's going to be used in an ad against him.
10: Yeah.
9: Against the Republicans come November.
10: Yeah.
9: And what was that where he said, he doesn't basically when he fights a war, the consequences of prices don't matter. But the way that he said it was that I don't care about the consequences of.
10: Are you concerned about the prices of gasoline? And, you know, and that's not one of my concerns, you know, basically was the message. And you got to rephrase it when everybody's getting hit at the pump. We know what you're saying. You're saying the priority is to win the war, and it should be, and we're behind you on that. But you just have to rephrase it.
9: Right. But we notice it immediately. We've been in this business long enough. It's like, okay, they're going to use that one. Yep. They're going to use that.
10: Yep. Yep.
9: And when we saw, you know, for example, Tallarico, mm-hmm. his own words are going to continue to be used against him, as is everything that, the Plattner has done. Oh my gosh. We got some great audio coming up. That's turning into a complete zoo.
10: Yeah.
9: But, that was what I got out of yesterday, really, with all the hearings. I went, nothing's ever going to be accomplished anymore, because the Democrats really don't want to know the answers. They don't want to ask a question to find out what the answer is. And you could see they're all reading scripts.
10: Yeah.
9: And even in the back and forth with the one, representative, she was just, you could see, she's just reading the script, making it sound like it's ad lib, but obviously it wasn't ad lib. She was just jumping, trying to, Rubio would say something, and she's scanning to find, it was almost like Corinne Jean-Pierre, but in fast motion.
10: Yeah.
9: But in fast motion, she was scanning quicker than Corinne Jean-Pierre going, I don't know what I'm looking for.
10: Right. If you can't say it off the top of your head,
3: Now, you know, if you're listing things, that's one thing. If you've got to, I want to remember to get to these points, that's one thing, and talking points. But if you cannot speak with conviction from at any point, then nobody's going to buy it.
9: Yeah.
3: You know, the left is buying it, the far left is buying it, but they're just as radical as you are. The rank and file are just as radical as you are because they keep voting for you.
9: And someone might say, well, come on, guys, you can't do all this ad lib.
3: We do.
9: I've done it for...
3: We do.
9: Done it for over four decades.
3: Yeah.
9: So, I mean, it's like...
3: Right.
9: Yeah, it can be done.
3: Yeah.
9: Especially when you know what you believe. Got into a little bit of a discussion with an old boss of mine yesterday, and he's more liberal.
3: Mm-hmm. Mm-hmm.
9: And we got into a discussion. I said, hey, here's what I don't like about the Democrats. Here's where I don't like where the Republicans are going.
3: Right.
9: And so he responded once, and then about half hour later responded, I have to ask you, did you copy and paste that from something?
3: Uh-huh. Yeah.
9: Wow.
3: Yeah.
9: It's like,
3: no, they can't believe.
9: And I just wrote back, typical liberal response.
3: Well,
9: it's like, I don't need to copy and paste anything. I don't need anybody else's opinion for me to give my opinion. I know what it is on, because I've done it so long, hundreds of topics. That's not bragging. That's just the reality of what you have to do when you're in this business this long.
3: Well, you don't get to stay in the game this long if you don't have that ability to speak from your convictions. You don't. You just don't. That's just the way it is. And, you know, that's, you know, we're decades and counting. I quit counting now because it makes me feel old every time I do. But you have to speak with conviction. The left can't do that.
9: We are Red Eye Radio.
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8: Sir Carlin, I'm Gary McNamara. Breaking news from the Babylon Bee, their lead headline, California announces they have finished counting the votes. Ronald Reagan has won the 1966 governor's race. You know, it's interesting. You were telling me yesterday that the New York Times and Fox News said that those the races were called.
9: Yeah, that Bass had made it to the runoff.
8: That Bass
9: they didn't call anybody else, just Bass.
8: Oh, they just called Bass. Oh,
9: Yeah.
8: Because I was not. That's the one thing. Because I never saw it. It didn't, you know, show either one.
9: Right.
8: And now, as we all know,
9: now
8: the controversy comes in.
9: Right.
8: Well, it's not settled yet because the controversy that, you know, that it's getting closer for second and third as the mail-in ballots come in, and it's just at 66% of the votes.
9: Right.
8: So this thing could take weeks.
9: Yeah. It's funny how they can't get their votes done, but they can learn that they can put the check mark next to Bass's name. It happened, by the way, at 12:30. It was around 12:30 Central Time a.m. So that means it was 10:30 p.m. out in California. They were already calling, you know, saying Bass had already made the runoff. It's like, huh? Wait, we thought you're going to take your time on. And I mean,
8: they claim they're looking at these districts that are so Democrat that's impossible.
9: In fact, RCP had that 53% of the votes had been counted at that point, but New York Times had only 48% of the votes had been counted. And I thought, well, then hold on a second. Why are we putting any check marks by any names? But they did, and Fox News joined them. Eventually. So, I love that about Reagan, though.

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8: ABC News, I'm Dave Packer. The War Powers Resolution passed in the House Wednesday after three prior attempts failed. Four Republicans crossed over to help it across the finish line. Indiana Congressman Merlin Stutzman was not one of them.
9: I don't believe that Congress needs to vote on the war because President Trump has it in the confines of the power that he already has.
8: The measure moves next to the Senate, seen largely as symbolic. In a video shared by White House Deputy Chief of Staff Dan Scavino, President Trump says that he'll instruct his team to start the process to formally nominate Todd Blanche as Attorney General on Thursday. Israel and Lebanon have agreed to a new ceasefire. Under its provisions, Israeli officials say Hezbollah fighters will have to leave the southern border with Israel. They're still counting the votes in the Los Angeles mayor's race, and Steve Hilton, Javier Becerra, and Tom Steuer are leading in the California governor's race. Final results could come next week. This is ABC News. Ohio State University has agreed to pay $100 million to settle claims from hundreds of former student athletes who said they were sexually abused by a school doctor years ago. A California CEO is facing federal charges.
10: Jamshid Ghomi is a CEO of an Iran-based technology company. Federal agents have been seen at his $35 million mansion in Newport Beach, California. Federal prosecutors say Ghomi has been illegally selling U.S. computer technology to the Iranian government. They say he was acquiring sophisticated networking packaging security and encryption equipment and was selling it to Iranian customers, including for the Iranian regime's nuclear and military needs. He allegedly moved millions of dollars from Iran accounts into his U.S. bank account. Gomi is charged with conspiracy to violate the International Emergency Economic Powers Act. Alex Stone, ABC News.
8: Jalen Brunson scoring 30 points to lead the New York Knicks to a 105-95 victory over the San Antonio Spurs in Wednesday's Game 1 of the NBA Finals. Dave Packer, ABC News.
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6: Here's your News Talk 1310 KNOX forecast brought to you by Ag Country. Lows around 54, overnight, under mainly cloudy skies, winds out of the southwest, 5 to 10 miles an hour. Partly cloudy Thursday, highs level off around 79. Lows dip down to about 52 Thursday night. Slight chance of rain showers Friday, with highs in the mid-70s, lots of sunshine Saturday. I'm meteorologist Megan Mulford on News Talk 1310 KNOX. Right now, it's 61 degrees.
7: Now, it's Red Eye Radio. Gary McNamara and Eric Hurley talk about everything from politics to social issues and news of the day. Whether you're up late or you're just starting your day, welcome to the show. 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
8: All across America, we are Red Eye Radio. He is Eric Hurley, and I'm Gary McNamara. Hi.
9: Hello.
10: And welcome.
8: Thanks for being here. All right. On Fox News yesterday, you had John Roberts and you had Britt Hume talking about the whole Scott Pelley firing, which just won't die away.
9: No.
8: Inside the Beltway, will it?
9: No, it won't.
8: It just won't.
9: It won't.
8: It won't go away. I mean, probably, well, the vast majority of Americans don't watch 60 Minutes. I mean, that's the thing. You can have 20, if you have 20 million viewers, that means 320 million people aren't watching.
9: Right.
8: Right. You know, if you have 15 million viewers, you can do the math. If you have 10 million, you can do the math. But I just, Britt Hume is just great on this.
9: Yeah.
8: Here we go.
9: All right. Here we go.
11: You're taking all of this. You and I, most other people in this country, have at times worked for people with whom we disagree on occasion.
12: Absolutely right, John. I've worked in this TV news business for more than a half a century, and I've worked for a lot of different bosses, many of whom I liked and admired, and a few who I did not. But I have always found a way to work with every one of them as best I could. I never thought myself some great guardian of journalistic integrity who wasn't open to the ideas of others with whom I might at least at first disagree. And I've never had a problem finding a way to do the work in a way that would please me and please whatever boss I had, or at least satisfied them. These 60 Minutes correspondents, led now by Scott Pelley, seem to think that they are the guardians of journalistic integrity. And certainly there are stars on that show. But, John, it's worth remembering what that show is, how that show works. Like all these television magazine shows, as prominent as the correspondents who narrate them and appear on camera seem to be, those shows are producer-driven. And these correspondents become famous largely because of the good work that is done by producers who go out and do the interviews, supervise the shooting and the editing of the pieces and so on, and the writing as well. And the correspondents come in to do a couple of interviews, narration, and appear on camera. So they get to be pretty big stars that way.
11: They do.
12: On a show, John, as you well know, which has for at least a significant part of the year, the best lead-in in television, which is to say the NFL on Sunday. So I think these people are a little self-important, to say the least.
11: Well, it appeared as though management was willing to look past that very public dressing down of Nick Bilton, who is the new executive producer. He sent this letter to Pelley. He said, quote, despite yesterday's misconduct, I had hoped that in sitting down with you today, we could find a path forward together. You made clear that you're not interested in such a path. Your antipathy to the future of the show has come through loud and clear, and I have heard you. I therefore write on behalf of CBS News Incorporated to inform you that your employment with CBS is terminated for cause, effective immediately. Seems that Pelley's strategy here was scorched earth.
12: Well, you know, it would have been one thing if this new executive producer at CBS had taken the helm and begun to put things together that Pelley found objectionable. But he hadn't done anything yet. Oh. He was just newly appointed. And Pelley seemed to think it was his job to take out after this guy without ever even giving him a chance. And even if that were the case, you have to remember in life that the boss is still the boss. And, and you know, if you're a subordinate employee, you don't get to run the place.
11: Yeah. You know, my
8: one of the things that probably as, you know, from you know, I look at what is how many years is it now? 45, whatever it is in this business. And I can't remember who the personality was. And they said they'll get to a point, and it's true. They said when you become more established in the industry, you will outlast as a talent. By the way, guys, don't bother the talent.
9: Yeah, leave them alone.
8: That's just a running joke around here, folks.
9: Yeah. Don't look the talent in the eye.
8: Don't look the talent in the eye. But I'll never forget someone telling me, you will outlast all management. You will go through a succession of management every couple of years. By the time you're done, you might have worked for 20 different managements, even if you stay at the same company.
9: Well, including CEOs and everything else. We have a great CEO now, but one of our past CEOs, you know, one of his speeches locally, he stopped in, say hi, and says, remember, there's no I in Citadel. We were like, actually, there's two. Well, there's no me in team. Actually, there is. I mean, you.
8: But it's interesting. I mean, Eric and I, when we started working together a long time ago, you know, just said, you know, to anybody who's on our staff, you know, there's no yelling.
9: No,
8: this is, if you want a little bit behind the scenes, there's no yelling. Nobody yells. And if we all aren't having a good time, then why are we here?
9: Right.
8: You know, and seriously,
9: we drink our bourbon and smoke our cigars the air.
8: No, there comes to a point where everybody is a professional.
9: Yeah,
8: I remember as a boss, when I ran a radio station, and I even hired younger talent, but they were very, very, very, very motivated. And, I remember I would listen to some of them, and there would be things that I would disagree with. And I remember one of the people made a mistake one time, and I'd heard it. I can't remember if it was dead air or whatever it was. And I knew that person was more upset than I was, mm-hmm. because I just knew. And they came in sweating like 3 days later going, I'm sorry, I shouldn't have hidden this from you, but this happened the other day, and it's just been driving me crazy. And I went, what? And he goes, you know, there was whatever it was, dead air. And I said, I know, I heard it. He didn't say anything. I go, look at you. You're a mess. You know. What could I have done to make it?
9: I'm enjoying your suffering.
8: I go, what could I do to make it any worse? And I have had discussions with some of these people who used to work for me a long, long time ago. And they said, you know, you gave us so much freedom. And I said, well, the thing is, when you do what we do, I hired you because of what you do, knowing I'm going to disagree with about 10% of it, maybe 20% of it. Maybe I would do it differently. And if you come and ask me, or if we get into a discussion, yes, but I'm not going to pound on that every day on you going, you're not doing exactly what I want, because I understand I'm hiring individuals.
9: Right.
8: I'm hiring you for your personality. Your personality is not my personality.
9: Right.
8: And so I always erred on the side of giving any radio personality who worked for me, giving them more leeway than reining them in.
9: Mm-hmm.
8: I made sure I hired the right people to begin with, though, because if you hire the wrong people, that can come back and bite you. But I did have a Scott Pelley moment myself once. Mm. And I've talked about this, that in all of my years, I only had one boss who, and it wasn't my immediate boss, it was the boss above my boss, who would tell me, doesn't like my opinion, doesn't like what I'm talking about. Wanted me to be much more of a in-your-face kind of personality.
9: Mm-hmm.
8: Didn't want me to be me.
9: Mm-hmm.
8: This person, when I was hired, was not in that position. Got it later on. Well, let's put it this way. This guy never gave up every single day sending my boss in to tell me I was doing the show wrong. And finally I had it. I had had it. And I walked into his office. And I just, I'm not get, what the F do you want from me?
9: Mm-hmm.
8: I said, what, and he actually said, I want you to be like this guy who used to work in that same radio market. And I said, good, well then F and hire him because he just got fired again. You know, and I just said, I'm doing what I was hired to do. You came in afterwards. I am's who I am's. Mm-hmm. I don't think I said that, but I said it loud. The whole building heard it.
9: Yeah.
8: And I turned around and I walked out.
9: Yeah.
8: I said, if you don't like what I'm doing, then blanking fire me.
9: Yeah.
8: I mean, the curse words were flying. The only time I've ever done it. Now, the point I'm trying to make is you and I have worked together now for 21 years.
9: Mm-hmm.
8: We have had, not with this management, but we have had disagreements with management in the past. We've been respectful, but we have been, you know, no, what you're doing is wrong.
9: I've ended meetings.
8: Yeah. Yeah. But we've always tried to work with any management out there, understanding the business as we do.
9: I would not, by the way, it wasn't a direct attack as it was with Pelle.
8: No, it was always business. It was always
9: Pelle.
8: It was
9: not the soccer guy.
8: It was always Pelle. It was always issue related. It was about something. Nothing was ever personal.
9: No. In fact, it was about the purpose of the time spent and how much time it was taking away from producing the show and that we need to spend more time on doing that and not doing nonsensical things. And so I ended the meeting and nothing was said beyond that. In fact, beyond that, we didn't have those meetings.
8: Yeah, that's right. I mean, that's the other thing. We have very few. Our management has a great deal of trust in us, and we really, really appreciate
9: that. Yeah, it wasn't a gauntlet thing, and I have respect for everybody. Right. And they could have. It was their right to say, well, we don't like that, and you're gone. But, you know.
8: And the point is, we've never been hard personalities for management to deal with, ever.
9: No.
8: We've just never. We've never been that way at all.
9: Yeah.
8: And so when I did that to this particular, not my immediate boss, but the boss above him, that was a rare thing. Everybody was blown away. Nobody could believe that it was me.
9: Right.
8: And I'm just, you know, you ever get that person that will, you know, when you were a kid that came up to you and just put the finger in your chest and do that over and over again, and then finally you lose it?
9: Mm.
8: That's what happened to me. And I guess the only other time I lose it like that was when I couldn't control my temper, when I had the rage of a serial killer directed at myself because I couldn't hit that ball with a stick on the golf course.
9: And put it in that little hole, yeah.
8: Exactly, right. Yeah. That was, but I won.
9: Mm-hmm. The golf or?
8: I won that argument.
9: Mm-hmm.
8: And I won that argument. Yeah. I don't know how it went down. I'm guessing that my immediate boss heard it because everybody did and went to management above his boss.
9: Right.
8: And I remember being in there, you know, whole weekend. This happened on a Friday. Whole weekend comes by, come back on a Monday.
9: Right, yeah.
8: I remember sitting there in front of my computer. There's a hand on my shoulder. Go, everything all right? I look up. It's the president of the company who flew in. Mm. It was a company that owned, you know, probably 50 radio stations and actually TV stations.
9: Mm-hmm.
8: Still owns some TV stations today, I believe. And put his hand on my shoulder and said, everything all right? I said, yeah. And he goes, well, it will be all right. And then after my show, I was called in.
9: Mm-hmm.
8: And it was him, the company's radio consultant who flew in from Houston, and my boss. And they said, the guy who, you know, was telling me what, he's no longer a part of the show anymore. You do not report to him at all. You report to your immediate boss, as I was doing to begin with.
9: Right.
8: They took him out of it.
9: Yeah, yeah.
8: Well, and, you know, and so, but I think what they realized is I had a legit, I had totally legit points.
9: Well,
8: and
9: that's it.
8: There was no, I mean, there was nothing derogatory said about me. Nobody said, you shouldn't have used that language. You shouldn't have done that.
9: Yeah.
8: Apparently, my frustration, and they agreed with it, was communicated to the, you know, the president of the entire company.
9: Well, you know, and I had a debate on the air with a long-term sponsor. It was the CFO of a long-term sponsor, a very long-term. And they spent a lot of money with us. But as they were coming in, I talked with management and said, I'm going to debate them on these points that had to do with trucking regulation. And I had that debate, very respectful, have great respect still today for that person that was on the air with us, and still have a, again, I just disagreed with their position. And I don't like pushing for more regulation. And we'll just leave it at that. Well, they, not long after that, they canceled. And management never came back to me. Because I told them, I said, look, it's okay. I don't mind them coming in, but there's no way around the fact that we have to serve our audience. And there is an issue here, and I have an issue with that issue, and we're going to have a friendly debate. And there was no pre-interview. I didn't tell them the points I was going to make, and they were okay with that. In fact, their company's lawyers, flew in with him. And they weren't in studio, though, but it was very nice, respectful debate. And that's just the way it was. And I respected management. It's their real estate. They own the station and mm-hmm. all the stations we're on. So that's why I wanted to give them a heads up. I just wasn't going to come at the guy without having that conversation first. It happened. The cancellation happened. They never came back. But I was not going to change my position on it.
8: Yeah,
9: I wasn't going to change who I am. And I wasn't going to change my conviction on a position. Because that doesn't serve anyone.
8: But with Pelly, I mean, makes a great point. You didn't even hear what they had to say yet. You just said automatically.
9: Yeah, right.
8: No.
9: Right.
8: And we know why.
9: And you attacked them.
8: We know why.
9: And made disparaging comments about management.
8: And we know why, because you believe that you would not be allowed to be a political activist anymore.
9: Exactly.
8: We are Red Eye Radio.
13: This morning's USDA Farm Report is brought to you by Howe's Products. Tested. Trusted. Guaranteed since 1920.
14: How is drought continuing to impact the nation's pasture and rangeland conditions? USDA meteorologist Brad Rippey says for the latest conditions report for the period ending May 31st,
15: 42% of the nation's rangeland and pastures rated very poor to poor. That's actually a 2-point improvement from the previous week, and 30% rated good to excellent. That is also a 1-point improvement from last week's 29%.
14: Favorable pasture and rangeland conditions are found in the Midwest and Northeast, as well as recovery in the South.
15: Now, in terms of lingering concerns, well, that's where we talk about the Great Plains, the Rocky Mountain states, and parts of the West.
14: With about 6 states in that region reporting pasture and rangeland conditions at 50% or greater, very poor to poor. I'm Rod Bain reporting for the U.S. Department of Agriculture in Washington, D.C.
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8: We are Renee Radio. He's Eric Cronin. I'm Gary McNamara. Now, one footnote to the story that I told when I had my Scott Pelley moment at a manager that was not my immediate boss, but above that, and I won.
9: Yeah.
8: Is I knew that I had to get out of there.
9: Yeah.
8: I knew that somebody in that high position, even though management, upper management and the top management took my place.
9: Yeah.
8: You cannot continue working in a place where you have done that to the big boss. locally.
9: Yeah.
8: And so 9 months later, I was gone. And I started interviewing immediately and was doing interviews. And then if that hadn't happened, I wouldn't have ended up here.
9: We've been blessed here for over 21 years, but our 21 years together. And right now, such a great situation.
8: And it's a joy.
9: We got pros on the production team.
8: Yep.
9: We've got management that lets us do what we do and respects us, and we respect them, and it's just great. We're really blessed to be in the situation we are.
8: We are.
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31: Here's your News Talk 1310 KNOX forecast, brought to you by Ag Country. Lows around 54 overnight under mainly cloudy skies. Winds out of the southwest 5 to 10 miles an hour. Partly cloudy Thursday. Highs level off around 79. Lows dip down to about 52 Thursday night. Slight chance of rain showers Friday with highs in the mid-70s. Lots of sunshine Saturday. I'm meteorologist Megan Mulford on News Talk 1310 KNOX. Right now, it's 61 degrees.
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8: And he's Eric Carlin. 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
9: And thank you.
8: Yes. All right. So, you know, just very quickly with the Scott Pelley thing. And we've said it from the very beginning when Barry Weiss took over CBS News.
9: Mm-hmm.
8: We don't know if she's going to succeed. We don't know if there's a market
9: right
8: for that to succeed.
9: Right.
8: One thing I saw yesterday, which was said in a different way, but it's what we've said from begin with. They said the one mistake that CBS and Barry Weiss are making is that this isn't a startup.
9: Right.
8: And it's what we've said already. The problem that she's going to have is it's been a brand for decades leaning left.
9: Yeah.
8: It's been political activists. Have they done some good reporting? Yes. Have they done a ton of political activism to the left? Absolutely.
9: Yep.
8: Was there bias left? Do they have a lack? And you know, when the whole Pelley thing the other day, when this first happened, the problem I had with Pelley that would be, it, I think, equal and a part of why I saw his bias was the lack of real curiosity when I, as a viewer, is watching that, saying, why are you letting him get away with that? Ask that question, ask that question, ask this question, ask this question. Why aren't you asking this?
9: Right.
8: But then I came to realize, well, that's the bias. It's bias by omission. It's bias by not having the same curiosity when there's a lack of evidence being presented. And the Andrew McCabe interview, you know, that we had played was a perfect example of that. There was a total lack of curiosity because it was all about the Russian hoax.
9: Right.
8: I think Bert Hume made a great point, though, and I know it because I was interviewed by Nightline once. I never talked to Ted Koppel. I mean, they did a 2.5-hour interview with me.
12: If you want to talk to Ted Koppel, we can arrange that.
8: Yeah, it was all producers. They did all the interviewing and everything else. And he makes a great point. It's producer driven. It's driven from behind the scenes, which again is one of the reasons you and I've never wanted to do TV.
9: Yeah, Dan Rather's people did an hour long interview with me and used 0 seconds.
8: They did 2.5 hours with me and used 4 seconds and took me out of context. And I said, never again. Never. We'll never do. It'll make you famous. I could care less.
9: They only used 4 words. I hate all people. they had to really edit it, though.
8: I can't remember.
9: I hate my listeners, I think is what you said.
8: Yes. I hate them.
9: And my management. I think that's exactly what they cut it up to sound like.
8: Everybody, and that's together.
9: Yeah.
8: Everybody, go to hell.
9: Yeah.
8: Four.
9: Right. Especially women.
8: What?
9: How'd they get that in there? I never even said especially women.
8: Right, throw some sexism. What? Get some sexism in there.
9: Now with AI, who knows what they could do?
8: But that's great. But these people become famous because of the work that's done behind the scenes.
9: Right.
8: So much of it's done. But I've always looked at it, and if you don't see the bias, it's very easy to spot the lack of curiosity. And right. To me, any reporter that I have, now again, I've been doing this for such a long time that I can pick out, you and I can sit there and we're screaming at the TV 10 seconds in going, no, ask this question.
9: Right.
8: No, you should have asked that question.
9: Right.
8: No, you should have done this.
9: And your follow up should have been this.
8: Right. Because my goal is not to win my political point. My goal is to get to the truth. I can't have a political point if I don't know what the hell's going on.
9: Yeah.
8: If you're talking to me in generalities, you're not going to get anywhere. It's one of the problems I always had with guests.
9: Mm-hmm.
8: And you too.
9: Yeah.
8: Is that they didn't want to answer your question. And
9: yeah.
8: They wanted to evade it. And you're evading my question.
9: I said to some morning show friends of mine, you know, because they said, yeah, we're going to have on the White House spokesperson. I said, why? Why? I mean, I know the answer. But I'm like, what are you going to get out of that person? You and I could have guests. Each of them would come on once.
8: Well, that's already happened.
9: You know, that's just
8: long
9: the way it is.
8: Long time ago, yeah.
9: You know, and it, even with a sponsor.
8: Yeah.
9: You know, as I mentioned, and again, it's especially when there is, I have great respect for anybody who's willing to appear. If you're going to do that, then great. And it'll be a respectful debate. Until it goes otherwise, based on
8: well, I'm not going to do Congress, and I'm not going to do the CNN.
9: Right, exactly.
8: I'm just not. That's to me, and guess it won't answer the question. Then get upset when you call them on it. Don't waste my time.
9: Yeah, it's you know the perfect example of that was. The whole gain of function debate between back and forth between
8: God, it was frustrating.
9: Rand Paul and Fauci, you know, and it was a missed opportunity over and over again. And it should have been Rand Paul saying, okay, I don't care what you call it, gain of function or not. It doesn't matter what it's called. It doesn't matter what you call it, what I call it.
8: Forget about the label.
9: Did you enhance? Was there any enhancement? Was government money used, U.S. government money used, taxpayer money used to enhance this virus to make it more dangerous to humans?
8: Right.
9: Yes or no?
8: Right.
9: Yes or no?
8: Forget about the label of gain of function. We were screaming at Rand. We played that on the air going, what are you doing, Rand Paul? Just forget about the label of it, the title of it. Talk about the specifics. Did you do this?
9: Because the reason is, it's like, you know, because I think there was so much from that did bring stuff to the surface from Rand Paul going after Fauci. So I consider it overall a win. But it's, you know, it's like, oh, you were 1 inch from the goal line. You know what I mean? It was an opportunity to get him right there on record. And it was a missed opportunity. And those are the things, you know, that's the thing. That's why you and I don't do TV interviews or appearances, even on friendly television shows. We've been asked before. And usually it's schedule driven. It's kind of hard. When in my case, you're not sleeping all day. But no, it's hard because their schedule is much different than ours. But beyond that, you have, Even with friendly, you know, for Fox News or Newsmax, and we got friends at both places, and you know, we love Glenn Beck and his people and all that. Over the years, we've had friends all over television, but you get a tiny moment, and you and I are used to having hours every night where we can sit down and explain why we believe what we believe. And you can't do that in 2 or 3 minutes.
8: Well, for me, And I did when I was in Rockford in Chicago, I did some panel discussions and it was pretty good because the host was really, really, just top of the line.
9: Yeah.
8: And I really enjoyed that. That was early in my career.
9: Yeah.
8: And I really, really, really, really enjoyed that.
9: Yeah.
8: But it's become so incredibly predictable that I don't even want to waste my time anymore with the question that's the wrong premise.
9: Exactly.
8: Yeah, because you and I would be arguing the question that they'd be
9: exactly.
8: I mean, that's the wrong question to ask. Here's the question that here's the question to ask, not this one.
9: Well, and as Britt Hume points out, what's going on behind the scenes in television is really what's driving it, and that's why you and I can't rewrite what the questions are right on the fly. We can't do that. We can't have that conversation because it's already the producer and everybody and the hosts have already decided this is going to be the question. Well, if it begins on the wrong premise, as I've said for years, everything that follows, if they start something on a premise, it may sound logical in terms of what they're saying after that, but it still's on the false premise. And if you don't start with the right question, then there's no point in moving on.
8: Well, you know what the perfect example of that was? And we go, it goes back a couple of years, was Don Lemon on CNN with the Malaysia flight.
9: Yeah.
8: I mean, that was a perfect example
9: of
8: it as Britt Hume talked about it being producer driven.
9: Yeah.
8: So they're all in there in the meeting beforehand. And you know it because you
9: they
8: can
9: had
8: see
9: graphics.
8: They had graphics and everything else. So this was, they sat in the meeting and talked about it. And I don't know who came up with it. They said, some of our listeners are asking whether the Malaysia flight, could have been sucked into a black hole.
9: Yeah, there are all these crazy theories, even the black hole.
8: And so we'd like to ask all the, and Mary Schiavo was there, remember? Her, you know, probably one of the world's best experts on plane crashes.
9: Top of the game.
8: You know, and she's just, you know, the look on her face, and she was so nice. She just said, well, you know, even if there was a tiny black hole, it would suck in the entire solar system, or whatever. But the fact is they were running the graph and that was producer driven.
9: Yeah.
8: And I can't imagine being in a, could you imagine you and I being in a meeting? All right. Some listener asks if it's going to go be a black hole. Let's take that guy, you know, Gary, Eric, go on the air and talk about and ask these incredible scientific experts whether it could be a black hole. You and I go, are you out of your freaking mind?
9: Right.
8: I'm going to look like a complete ass.
9: Yeah, exactly.
8: Can't do that.
9: Well, the first question would be, what are the possibilities? Can you list the logical possibilities of this flight of where it could be based on what we know in the investigation? Because these theories are kind of crazy out there, and they're in today's world, it gets that way when you get to that part of the internet.
8: Yeah.
9: You know, so lay it out for us. Let's use your investigative mind, which we have great respect for. Can you list possibilities?
8: You don't have to kiss butt that much.
9: No, I think it's usually it works out for you. I would. Hey, I made you coffee.
8: Oh, you're right. I'm sorry. You're right.
9: No, it's a very simple.
8: You win.
9: It's a very simple question.
8: Yeah.
9: Can you list the possibilities?
8: Right.
9: Now, you know, certainly the vast ocean has to be at the top of the list. Somewhere in the ocean.
8: Pilot suicide.
9: One of the other theories is that the plane landed somewhere. But can you, based on your investigative mind, what would those possibilities be? What would you be looking for?
8: Right.
9: It's very simple. Then, you know, it demonstrates that there's no critical thinking that is applied. Because as you mentioned, and we always go back to the meeting thing. In television, they have a lot of meetings.
8: Yeah, they sat in a meeting and said, okay, let's do the black hole thing.
9: They're building the graphics.
8: Right. Well, the other example would be Tucker Carlson now saying, I never spoke and really said what I wanted to on Fox News because it was all driven by the producers. And we're like, you probably shouldn't be saying that because people are saying, oh, so these weren't even your opinions that you took for such a long time?
9: Right.
8: It's like, so.
34: You had fans when you were on Fox News.
8: So you were just a puppet?
34: Right. That wasn't you?
8: You were just a puppet of Fox, and you got paid for it, and you stayed there for such a long time until they fired you?
34: Wow.
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11: We're on our radio. He's Eric Cronin, and I'm Gary McNamara. I think it was the former reporter Terry Moran that was talking about yesterday, saying, corporate censorship, and I'm thinking to myself, were you saying the same thing for X?
12: Right.
11: Yeah. It's like corporate censorship.
12: Right.
11: But that wasn't, it wasn't with Twitter. It wasn't the corporate censorship that got us. It was the cooperation with intelligence agencies and the FBI, former FBI agents, and how they were tied.
12: Right.
11: So much to the anti-Trump. Deep state, whatever you want to call it at that time.
12: Yep.
11: That was the problem.
12: Right.
11: But if you wish to censor, and we know that, they, if you use some kind of language today, they will do it.
12: Mm-hmm.
11: But as for, opinions, no, they don't censor anything.
12: No.
11: Right.
12: No.
11: Now, and they did back then, as we know.
12: Right.
11: We know it. There was an effort. There was an effort to shut people up.
12: No, I
11: during
12: mean, it
11: COVID.
12: It was on every platform.
11: Right.
12: It didn't matter.
11: Right. And the Hunter Biden laptop, we've never seen anything like that where you kept, it wasn't just a person. It was one of the major newspapers in the United States.
12: Yep.
11: That they said, sorry, you can't get on.
12: And Facebook. Remember,
11: yeah,
12: it was
11: Facebook too. Yeah.
12: Zuckerberg went on Rogan and that was his version of the Twitter files, basically saying they came to us and it was like, oh, so it was going on everywhere. And that was government controlling that narrative.

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5: ABC News, I'm Sherry Preston. For the first time, Congress has approved a war powers resolution that would halt U.S. military action in Iran, the House passing it along party lines, but four Republicans moving over to approve it as well. The resolution is mostly symbolic and is expected to have little effect on the conflict. Israel and Lebanon have agreed to a new ceasefire that includes a series of security zones where Hezbollah militants would be banned. Israeli Ambassador Yaakov Leiter.
6: If Hezbollah is intent on disrupting the ceasefire, the result is going to be on them.
5: Hezbollah was not included in the discussions. The price of oil ticking up again, global trading near $100 a barrel. The Ebola outbreak in Central Africa is still growing, but the head of the World Health Organization says the response is catching up. The suspect in the Bakersfield, California hostage standoff has been identified. He's a registered sex offender who had apparently been angry about a prior conviction. This is ABC News. SpaceX launching into the financial stratosphere. Here's ABC's Alex Stone.
7: When SpaceX goes public this month, it says it plans to raise $75 billion. That would be the largest ever stock market debut and would put Elon Musk in line to become the world's first trillionaire. SpaceX saying initial public offering shares will be set at $135 apiece and that they're going to sell 555 million shares, giving SpaceX a market value of $1.8 trillion. Only six companies in the S&P 500 are worth more than that. SpaceX says Musk's voting power in the public company will come primarily through his ownership of 5.2 billion Class C shares, which give 10 votes for every share held. Alex Stone, ABC News.
5: Gross ride on an Ohio roller coaster. Tyler Fellinger says he, his daughter, and everybody else ended up covered in bugs.
8: She was cracking up at me because it was just, my face was just, it looked like a fly swatter.
5: I'm Sherry Preston, ABC News.
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18: Here's your News Talk 1310 KNOX forecast. A mix of clouds and sun today with daytime highs approaching 79. West winds 8 to 15 miles per hour. Mainly clear tonight, lows dip down to about 52. Cloudy skies with a few peaks of sun tomorrow, slight chance for showers. High temperatures reach up to 76. I'm meteorologist Jennifer Wojcicki on News Talk 1310 KNOX. 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
20: Green lights for a war powers resolution. Good morning, I'm Gordon Deal, along with Nicole Murray. On this Thursday, June 4th, glad you could be with us. Here's what's up this hour.
21: Republicans have helped Democrats approve a measure that would restrict President Trump's military actions in Iran.
20: The U.S. and other nations say China is using LinkedIn and other platforms to uncover secret information from security professionals around the globe.
21: High-profile convicts are said to be lobbying the White House for pardons ahead of the nation's 250th anniversary.
20: And developing dangerous delusions with chatbots.
22: You know, this has been something that's been happening for a while to a lot of people who turn to an AI chatbot to try to solve some sort of a problem. oftentimes they're a problem in a human relationship, and they seek advice from a chatbot. And then in the course of doing so, develop an emotional attachment to their chatbot.
20: Julie Jargon at the Wall Street Journal on mental health professionals recognizing chatbot delusions needing further study. In the latest sign that Republican lawmakers have had enough of the war with Iran, the House has voted to direct President Trump to pull U.S. forces from Iran or win approval from Congress to continue the war. Four Republicans sided with Democrats yesterday in a notable sign of growing opposition. New York City Democrat Gregory Meeks.
0: The Constitution says only Congress can determine when we go to war. This Congress, this House of Representatives today, spoke for the American people.
20: Republicans had postponed the vote 2 weeks ago, recognizing that they did not have sufficient votes to defeat the measure and wanting to spare themselves and the president the embarrassment. When Trump launched the war at the end of February, Republicans supported him, as you'll recall. But with no clear resolution in sight, some GOP lawmakers are getting anxious with the midterm elections looming. It's not clear if the measure can reach Trump's desk. Negotiations remain far apart, by the way, on the future of Tehran's nuclear program. Israel and Lebanon have agreed to a ceasefire, potentially opening the door to a broader deal that would end the U.S. and Israeli war on Iran. Tehran had conditioned any deal with Washington in part on an end to fighting between Israel and Hezbollah, the terrorists funded by Iran. A joint statement released from the U.S. State Department said the ceasefire is contingent on a complete cessation of fire from Hezbollah and the evacuation of all its operatives from a particular region. Secretary of State Marco Rubio.
1: We are hopeful that we can create a paradigm in which Lebanon's government and Israel can work together to disarm Hezbollah and allow the people of Lebanon to reclaim its country. But it's complex.
20: Israel invaded Lebanon in March in pursuit of Hezbollah, which fired across the border in support of Tehran. Meanwhile, recent attacks on Kuwait and in the Strait of Hormuz are the latest to test a shaky ceasefire between the U.S., Israel, and Iran. The vital waterway remains largely closed more than 3 months after the larger conflict began. President Trump has announced he'll nominate his former personal lawyer, Todd Blanche, to serve as attorney general. He is currently the acting AG. In a video posted on social media by the White House, Trump said at a dinner that he'll nominate Blanche today.
2: I'm instructing Dan and everybody else that's involved in that very complicated process, which is going to go, I think, very quickly, that we are going to make him permanent attorney general.
20: Blanche was brought into the Justice Department as deputy AG and was elevated after the firing of former Attorney General Pam Bondi over her failed efforts to prosecute Trump's perceived political opponents. Blanche came under intense scrutiny last month over the proposed anti-weaponization fund, which the administration said was meant to compensate people who feel they've been unfairly targeted by the government. A former federal prosecutor in New York, Blanche gained prominence for his role on Trump's defense team, including during the hush money trial. It's 10 minutes now after the hour on This Morning, America's First News. 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
1: 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A rumored White House proposal to issue 250 pardons to commemorate the nation's 250th birthday is prompting a new wave of public clemency campaigns from some of the country's most recognizable convicted figures, despite uncertainty about whether such a plan is even in the works. It's a story by Kaylin Deese, Justice Department reporter at the Washington Examiner. Kaylin, what are you hearing?
2: Well, this was a story that I wrote out of general curiosity to see just how far the White House really is thinking about pushing its pardon priorities. And this was predicated off of a Wall Street Journal report that had mentioned that the Trump White House is considering potentially up to 250 pardons to mark the 250th anniversary. Now, when the outlet reported on that, they said that the talks were very preliminary, that it wasn't a surefire thing. And I similarly got a response from the White House saying that we aren't sure. I mean, all of this is basically up to the president and what he wants to do. But I started to see certain people online making it very clear that they're eyeing some sort of pardon. And I actually reached out to Martin Shkreli. Some people know him as Pharma Bro for the conviction that he was involved in is now out. I just got this impression that he was eyeing this 250 pardon rollout. And sure enough, I was able to call him and get him on the phone. And he said, yes, he is hoping that the White House is going to be going through with this. So much so that he went and he filed his own pardon application in anticipation that this might be something that the president could soon announce anytime between later this month and July 4th.
1: Wow. His case is, or I should say, what is the case that Martin Shkreli makes for clemency on his behalf?
2: Well, so Martin Shkreli has, for the longest time, said that his case And what essentially involves him raising the price of an antiparasitic drug, its price to insurance companies from $1,350 to $750, and there was this whole securities fraud and conspiracy case against him. He has made the argument for a long time that he was not guilty in any sort of way, or at least guilty of doing anything different than what other entrepreneurs do in their day-to-day business. Obviously, he was convicted on this and, a jury disagreed. But his whole contention is that he thinks that, like most people think, or at least seem to have some sort of agreement on, is that people, if given the right circumstances, deserve second chances. And that's basically the simple line that he is operating under. And notably, the reason why I found his case to be very interesting is because while he's openly lobbying for himself to get a pardon and hoping that good graces come his way, he's not going after any high-profile facilitators or middlemen or paying anybody to do this. He's basically using his platform that he has already to try to make his pardon push, and he doesn't want to spend any money out of pocket. Mm. Now, that's coming up because obviously there's been a lot of reporting, good work being done by outlets like CBS, New York Times, that are looking deeper into what Trump's pardon machine looks like. And, they're uncovering certain things where there is a bit of a, obviously not from the president's, end, outright, trading money for pardons. But there are people who are close to the White House, close to the president, who will pitch themselves as pardon facilitators and, try to really, get help people, see this through, essentially. But Shkreli over here is saying, well, I don't really want to do that because there isn't really a guarantee at the end of the day that that's going to work. So I'm just going to put my best leg forward.
1: Okay.
2: And we're also seeing other people very obviously pitching themselves. You have Elizabeth Holmes of Theranos infamy, who is very much in the same vein as Martin Shkreli, trying to post every single day on her public account, making it clear that she is eyeing for some sort of clemency or some sort of pardon.
1: We're speaking with Kaylin Deese, Justice Department reporter at the Washington Examiner. The story is called High Profile Convicts Lobby for Rumored Trump Pardons Ahead of 250th Anniversary. Who else might be on that list?
2: Well, like I said, Elizabeth Holmes was another person that I was very interested in because there's a bit of synergy and, you know, conversations even between her account and Shkreli's account. So you see sometimes these almost like collaborations. You know, one thing I will say from pardon advocates that I spoke to and people who, you know, essentially want there to be more fairness in the pardon system, said that there should be more of a push if there's going to be 250 pardons given, and again, that's not a confirmed plan or anything, but if there's going to be that number of pardons, that there should be pardons that are given for people with less high-profile, public-facing profiles.
1: Thanks, Kaylin. Kaylin Deese, Justice Department reporter at the Washington Examiner. 20 minutes now after the hour on This Morning, America's First News. Here's Nicole Murray.
3: And now, the three big things you need to know. Number one.
4: The House has approved a resolution to block President Trump from continuing the war against Iran without congressional approval. New York City Democrat Gregory Meeks.
5: Well, let's take it a sigh of relief. Congress has followed the Constitution today, Democrats and Republicans.
4: The legislation still faces significant hurdles.
3: Number two.
4: The Trump administration says Israel and Lebanon have agreed to implement a ceasefire. Indiana Congressman Marlon Stutzman on ABC News.
6: And I believe that if they can work together to continue to eradicate Hezbollah and their ability to create havoc there, that Lebanon could actually be on a good path here.
4: Israeli and U.S. officials say the deal is contingent on Hezbollah stopping strikes and evacuating from southern Lebanon.
3: Number three.
4: 10 hostages are safe after a 15-hour standoff at a bank in Bakersfield, California, ended with the death of the suspect. Sacramento FBI special agent in charge, Sid Patel, describing the suspect in yesterday's incident, identified as 41-year-old Anthony Harris.
7: He was a 41-year-old white male who served in the U.S. Army from 2006 to 2007. However, he was dishonorably discharged for going AWOL. That's absent without leave.
4: Investigators said Harris claimed to have a bomb strapped to his chest and another device attached to one of the hostages. The U.S. military has attacked a boat it said was smuggling drugs in the eastern Pacific Ocean yesterday, killing two men. That brings the number of people who have been killed in boat strikes by the U.S. military since early September to at least 207. American Airlines is the next carrier to announce it is temporarily cutting routes as the ongoing Iran war drives up jet fuel costs. The cuts will hit routes connecting Los Angeles with Cleveland, Columbus, Pittsburgh, and more. Stella has announced a new campaign. It's called Work From the Bar. Being that most of the World Cup games fall smack dab in the middle of the workday, the beer brand is using $100,000 of its marketing budget toward expensing bar tabs. Patrons must be at least 21 years old, order a Stella, and work remotely at a bar during a match to interact with fans to qualify.
1: Wow.
4: It's really cool, right?
1: It would be hard to concentrate, I would think. You got the game on, you're at a bar, you're interacting with fans. And you're trying to work, by the way.
4: Oh, and there's a Stella next to you.
1: And you're just sipping a beer. Yeah. Oh, boy.
4: Sounds fun.
1: 22 minutes after the hour. On This Morning, America's First News.
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0: 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Mental health professionals are recognizing delusions from chatbots as a phenomenon meriting further study. AI companies are starting to address it, but nobody knows how widespread the problem could become. Here's Julie Jargon, who writes the family and tech column at the Wall Street Journal. Julie, take us through it.
1: You know, this has been something that's been happening for a while to a lot of people who turn to an AI chatbot to try to solve some sort of a problem. Oftentimes they're a problem in a human relationship, and they seek advice from a chatbot. And then in the course of doing so, develop an emotional attachment to their chatbot. And many times it goes wrong. And there have been many cases in which there have been tragic outcomes from people developing unhealthy bonds with their chatbots. And in this case, I interviewed a man who was kind of going down a bad path, but managed to kind of climb out of it and recover from his unhealthy attachment to his chatbot and some of the delusional thinking that took place as a result.
0: Yeah. So explain it. What's his story?
1: Yeah, so this man Joe, he had a strained relationship with a woman that he was in love with, and he ended up turning to ChatGPT for advice on how to fix things, and he kind of modeled his chatbot after her, kind of infused in it the personality that he felt she had by choosing some of the settings, and kind of developing this persona with his chatbot. And what ended up happening was he decided that he wanted to create his own chatbot companion outside of ChatGPT. He wanted to create something like the movie Her that starred Joaquin Phoenix, where he fell in love with a chatbot. He came up with this idea to monetize this chatbot, and it didn't go as planned.
0: All right. So unpacking all that, where did that leave him mentally?
1: Well, you know, mentally, he had this whole idea that he was going to create and monetize his own companion bot that would rival that of any other chatbot company. And he started telling friends about it. He got some investment from a man that he met when he ended up being hospitalized for a few days due to kind of his behavior around this. He became obsessed with creating this chatbot. And at first, friends thought maybe he was onto something and were behind him. And then they kind of started feeling like maybe this wasn't really a legitimate business plan. And he eventually came to the same conclusion and decided that the only way he could recover and get out of this unhealthy relationship was to just delete his entire chat log, which is what he ultimately did.
0: Wow. We're speaking with Julie Jargon. She writes the family and tech column for the Wall Street Journal. This piece is called "His Chatbot Nearly Ruined Him. To recover, he had to destroy it." Do you know how widespread the problem is, Julie?
1: You know, it's not something that's been quantified in a very specific way, but there have been, over the last year and a half or so, many, many stories of people that have suffered from delusions. And there's also a nonprofit organization that has risen up around this called the Human Line Project. And that started because people were discussing this problem in different Reddit groups. And so out of that came this support group for people that have experienced delusions fueled by their conversations with chatbots.
0: Thanks, Julie. Julie Jargon. She writes the family and tech column at the Wall Street Journal. 30 minutes now after the hour on This Morning, America's First News.

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6: Here's your News Talk 1310 KNOX forecast. A mix of clouds and sun today with daytime highs approaching 79. West winds 8 to 15 miles per hour. Mainly clear tonight, lows dip down to about 52. Cloudy skies with a few peaks of sun tomorrow, slight chance for showers. High temperatures reach up to 76. I'm meteorologist Jennifer Wojcicki on News Talk 1310 KNOX. Currently 59.
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8: Thanks for joining us. Welcome into Thursday, June 4th. Gordon Deal with Nicole Murray. Some of our top stories and headlines. The House passes a war powers resolution. The lower chamber also voted to take up a bill that would provide more aid to Ukraine. Israel and Lebanon agree to a ceasefire, but it's unclear if Hezbollah will go along. Trump to nominate Acting Attorney General Todd Blanche to the position permanently. Amazon overtakes Walmart for the number one spot on the Forbes 500. Strongest quarter in 4 years for Macy's. Knicks over the Spurs in game one of the NBA Finals. And the Canadian man, who's now the Moose Whisperer. How he did it in about 20 minutes. In recent years, economic growth has been supercharged by a dangerous government borrowing trajectory. President Trump's first term tax cuts and President Biden's social infrastructure and industrial policies more than doubled the federal deficit to 5.8% of GDP, which enables Americans to consume more than they produce through a 3.5 to 4% of GDP trade deficit. So says economist Peter Morici, writing for The Washington Times. Peter, summarize our economy.
9: Well, the economy is solid. We're growing at 2%, and frankly, we're outperforming every other industrialized country. Now, we used to grow at 2.5%. We did that for the last 8 years. But things like the tariffs and the immigration issue, the deportations, are reducing the potential growth of the U.S. economy. It's that simple, with or without the war. Now, the war hasn't affected our growth very much because although consumers are hurting at the pump, we're a big exporter of oil, so it actually boosts our national income.
8: Wow. All right. So you referenced immigration. I mean, if you could wave your magic wand, how would this get fixed?
9: Well, basically, we have to have a system of legal immigration to replace the illegal immigration that we've shut down so that we pick up maybe 1.5 million people a year. And we do that on the basis of skills that we need. And that's not all high-skilled jobs, because we need people to pick lettuce. We need people who are willing to work in the meat-cutting plants, because Americans won't do that work. But we also need carpenters, for example, because we don't have enough skilled trades in construction. And, you know, if we don't have enough construction workers because we don't have enough skilled carpenters, that can knock out work for domestic electricians, American-born electricians, because the buildings aren't going up. And we're seeing that. Where immigration enforcement has been the toughest, employment of high school graduate males has gone down among American-born high school graduates.
8: Wow. You said, too, in your piece that American competitive advantages are increasingly limited. How so?
9: Well, we used to make the world's best cars. We don't anymore. And we used to do a lot of things really well, but now it's pretty much designing semiconductors. We used to make them here, but now they're mostly made in Taiwan, the high end. So we're kind of down to about, you know, designing semiconductors, making motion pictures. But there again, you know, we produce them, but we don't make them here. More and more, we make them in England to save money. We have a world-class financial sector, but artificial intelligence is replacing a lot of people in banking. And I could understand that, given the things that lots of bankers do. Well, you know, if the J.P. Morgan can take a banker off the shelf at Salesforce, you know, that's a company that sells AI agents, you know, and use that to do the banking, well, gee, a foreign banker could do the same thing, couldn't they?
8: Yeah. We're speaking with Peter Morici, economist, also emeritus professor of business at the University of Maryland. He's written a piece for the Washington Times called Threats to America's Prosperity Begin in Washington. You also referenced the dangerous borrowing. Explain that.
9: That's why I said begins in Washington. We are now borrowing about 6% of GDP a year into, you know, the federal deficit. And the national savings is not enough to cover that. The savings of households and businesses, when we add together the borrowing by the federal government and the build out of AI, there's just not enough capital here. So that requires us to basically consume more than we produce. And we do that by borrowing abroad, by selling them treasury securities and things of that nature. And through the machinations of the market process, that means we have a big trade deficit. Donald Trump's tariffs aren't going to fix that. And so my feeling is that as long as we have a big budget deficit, we're going to have a big trade deficit. Now, what does that do? Well, it doesn't mean you might not be at full employment. We're pretty close to that right now. But it means as more people are employed in things that can't be traded, like services, where the wages aren't as high, and fewer people are employed in things that can be imported, for example, manufacturers. A lot of the decline in manufacturing is due to China playing hardball and Trump not having a reasonable policy towards China twice, Obama not having a reasonable policy towards China twice, and Joe Biden once. It's been scattershot and not very effective.
8: Thanks, Peter. Economist Peter Morici writing for The Washington Times. 20 minutes now in front of the hour. On This Morning, America's First News. Coming up next, the wrong way to settle a smelly food situation at the office.
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0: Welcome into Friday Eve. It is time now for the mic drop with this morning's Mike Gavin.
1: Good morning. Well, with tech continuing to take over for humans and everything we do, these types of soul-crushing interactions are becoming more common. A Reddit user posted about their interaction with Air Canada while trying to book a flight. While trying to select a seat, the Air Canada website would not let her, saying that she needs to select it through the airline operating the flight. The airline operating the flight is Air Canada. That prompted a call to the airline's customer service, and they had no idea why this was happening. At last update, it had been over a week and still no resolution. One commenter joked that Air Canada's commitment to finding new and innovative ways to continue being the worst is almost admirable. Others wrote that with Spirit Airlines gone, Air Canada seems to be gunning for their spot.
0: I know Americans Airlines is making a run at this also, it seems.
1: Yeah, we know Americans been in the headlines lately, too.
0: Jeez.
1: Yeah, I mean, you know, any of these airlines on any given day will throw one of these curveballs at you, right? I mean,
0: like,
1: you're just lucky if you navigate all the different possible pitfalls and have yourself a stress-free, trouble-free flight. Like, you're lucky almost at this point.
0: I will say, although we at times can hammer airlines, I did get a promised refund from United for a flight my mother couldn't take for Kendall's graduation.
1: Oh, okay.
0: They had canceled the flight. She wasn't going to be able to make it anyway. And coincidentally, they were forced to cancel the flight, I think, because of weather in Newark.
1: Oh, wow.
0: Yeah, I got really lucky.
1: That's extremely lucky.
0: And we got an email saying, we've canceled the flight. We are refunding your ticket. And it showed up with the baggage fee included.
1: Wow. And my joke was going to be, you know, how many years ago was this? But this was just like a week or two ago, right? This is very recent.
0: Yes.
1: So, wow. That's,
0: I already got the money.
1: Good on you.
0: So,
1: luck of the Irish smiling on the deal family.
0: There are signs of life in terms of customer service from the airline industry at times.
1: Yeah, hit or miss. Hit or miss, to say the least.
0: Anecdotal at best.
1: Yes. And there are a few things more infuriating at work than when someone cooks up something really smelly in the office microwave. This, however, is not the HR-approved way to handle that situation. The New York Post says a South Carolina detective was arrested and fired after he allegedly pointed his department-issued firearm at a fellow officer inside of a police station. The reason? The officer had cooked up some fish in the communal microwave. The 46-year-old was a detective with the Myrtle Beach Police Department. The department did not specify whether the firearm was loaded and said its employees are entrusted with professionalism, integrity, sound judgment, and respect for others. According to South Carolina law, pointing a firearm at another person is a felony punishable by a fine determined by the court or a prison sentence of up to 5 years.
0: Yikes.
1: All over some smelly fish.
0: Wow.
1: Yeah.
0: And you know, this was in Myrtle Beach, South Carolina.
1: Mm-hmm.
0: So it's a coastal town.
1: Yes.
0: Which you would think, you know, folks who live and or work there would be used to the smell of fish cooking.
1: Yeah, I don't think there is any worse smell, though, than fish cooking in a microwave. And when that sort of infiltrates the entire office, stays there all day long, I don't care, coastal town or not, keep your fish out of my microwave.
0: What if, though, it had been done like with garlic and maybe paprika or something like that? You're still a no on that?
1: I guess it depends. I guess there is a level of smell. Right. It depends on the type of fish and how it is seasoned. But as a rule, and I'm not saying that this guy was in the right, obviously far from it. But as a rule, keep your fish at home.
0: 46-year-old, really veteran detective, right?
1: Yeah. I want to be a fly on the wall just to see what the moments before that was. Whoa. Like, was this immediate? Was there like a back and forth?
0: Right.
1: Like, I want to see what sort of led to this happening.
0: Yeah. Verbal threats, finger pointing.
1: Right,
0: did we have all that leading up to
1: it? Or just did the gun just come right out?
0: Yeah. Jeez. Thank you, Mike. 13 minutes in front of the hour. 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
0: Thanks for being with us. As you probably know, obesity is a known risk factor for breast cancer. So could some women reduce their odds of the cancer by taking weight loss drugs like Wegovy or Zepbound? A study of more than 111,000 women published Tuesday found that those who took the popular GLP-1 drugs prescribed for obesity or diabetes had a more than 30% lower risk of breast cancer. To be clear, the observational study does not prove they reduce cancer risk. However, University of Pennsylvania researcher Elizabeth McDonald said if they help lower the risk of breast cancer, that would be transformative. The study didn't specify the type of GLP-1 medications used or how long the women took the weight loss or diabetes medications. 8 minutes now in front of the hour on This Morning. Once again, here's Nicole Murray.
16: And now, the three big things you need to know. Number one.
17: The GOP-led House has voted to restrict President Trump's ability to continue the war against Iran without congressional approval. Here's the final tally being announced.
18: On this vote, the yeas are

0: Attorney General Pam Bondi in April.
1: Number three.
0: A train has struck a semi-truck in eastern Iowa, killing one person and injuring another. Poweshiek County Sheriff Matt Matchman.
2: Iowa Interstate Railroad, it was their train that was involved. They've got plans. They're going to have probably crews here tonight yet to start working on that. With some pictures that we took from the scene, we can see that the railroad tracks themselves are pretty messed up. So it's going to take them some time to get this cleaned up and fixed and get everything out of the area.
0: Matchman added that the train cars and engines had derailed after the crash. A Navy veteran accused of fatally assaulting a Southern California man known for his pro-Trump house decorations has been charged with murder. San Diego police say 32-year-old Thomas Butler had been charged with attempted murder after the attack, but before the man died. The Department of Agriculture has confirmed the presence of a flesh-eating New World screwworm in a three-week-old calf in Zavala County, Texas. The agency added it is taking immediate action to eradicate the fly by establishing a 12-mile infested zone around the detection site and implementing quarantines. Global Happiness Research reports that Generation Z is more unhappy and stressed than older generations. Experts say some causes behind the trend are social media comparison, financial pressures, and loneliness.
3: Yeah, I can understand that.
0: Yeah.
3: I'm sympathetic.
0: Oh, I'm proud. That's honestly not the reaction I thought I was going to get
3: from you.
0: Well,
3: you know why? Just because social media.
0: Yeah.
3: It's just brutal.
0: You compare yourselves to, and everyone gives their highlights of their life on social media. It's not like how they're actually doing. So it gets hard. Like, you compare yourself a little bit.
3: That's why we occasionally call Facebook fake book.
0: Oh, that's good.
3: Fake living, right?
0: Love that.
3: Through your Facebook account. Thank you, Nicole. 6 minutes in front of the hour on This Morning, America's First News.
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Thanks for being with us. Have you heard the story of moose and men? In Western Canada, a mother moose attempted to lead her newborn twin calves across a highway in Prince George, British Columbia. While the mother made it, her two calves became trapped in the highway's center median, unable to climb over the concrete barrier separating the lanes. SunnySkies.com says traffic began slowing as drivers noticed the stranded animals. The worried mother remained nearby. One of the calves eventually managed to scramble over the barrier and reunite. The second calf, however, remained stuck. But bystander Dwayne Hogberg carefully approached the frightened newborn moose, lifted it over the concrete median in his arms, then carried the tiny moose across to safety while its mother waited nearby. The touching moment was captured on video, showing the calf being reunited with its family after the rescue. This guy just carrying a baby moose across the highway. That'll do it for this hour. For Nicole Murray and Mike Gavin, I'm Gordon Deal. 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
1: So when you get to the corner of Smith and Orchard, you're going to want to take a left.
2: You are not going to.
1: Then what you're
2: going to
1: do is turn onto Marcy
2: and Brad
1: Avenue.
2: Just broke up
1: and go past
2: and
1: the first three lights
2: happy about
1: and then
2: it.
1: Take the next left.
2: I don't really
1: drive
2: think
1: five
2: she's
1: more
2: happy,
1: blocks,
2: but
1: and you should be
2: who
1: there.
2: Who am I to judge, right?
1: Park
2: anyway,
1: on the right.
2: That's
1: I'll
2: what
1: see
2: I heard
1: you later
2: last
1: tonight.
2: Night.
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5: ABC News, I'm Sherry Preston. With the votes of four Republicans and all the Democrats, the House, for the first time since the war with Iran started, has passed a war powers resolution that calls for the end of fighting unless Congress approves. Indiana Republican Marlon Stutzman was one of the no votes, saying this interferes with the president's powers.
6: I don't believe that Congress needs to vote on the war because President Trump has it in the confines of the power that he already has.
5: The resolution would still need to be approved by the Senate. The ceasefire in the Middle East still fragile, and both Israel and Hezbollah trading attacks in Lebanon, that despite a new agreement between Israel and Lebanon to stop the fighting. The head of the World Health Organization says the response of the Ebola outbreak in Africa is now catching up. Hundreds of cases, however, are still confirmed. Amazon now topping the Fortune 500 list of companies by revenues. Walmart held the spot for the last 13 years. This is ABC News. A little worm is causing big worries among Texas cattle ranchers. ABC's Jim Ryan's in Dallas.
7: The New World screwworm is actually a fly that lays eggs in open sores on livestock and pets and was largely eradicated in the U.S. years ago. But a northward progression from Central America was observed in 2023. And on Wednesday, says Agriculture Secretary Brooke Rollins,
8: the one that was found was actually in the umbilical cord
7: in a calf on a South Texas ranch, now in a 12-mile infested zone. The discovery is driving fears of even higher beef prices nationwide. Jim Ryan, ABC News in Dallas-Fort Worth.
5: Thousands of New York Knicks fans turning all across New York into a giant watch party last night.
9: Better than watching a game by yourself at home. Like, this is a vibe. We're representing for New York.
5: She was outside Madison Square Garden and got to watch as the Knicks took game one of the NBA Finals on the road. Final score 105-95. Game two tomorrow night, again in San Antonio. Sherry Preston, ABC News.
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11: Variably sunny and a high in the low 80s today. Your KNOX five-day forecast follows the news. Good morning. Here are your latest stories. East Grand Forks is getting closer to opening its first lottery-selected cannabis dispensaries. City Administrator Reed Huttonen updated the City Council on the licensing process for Red Iris, which will operate out of leased space on Demers Avenue. Red Iris and Skull MN LLC were chosen in August 2025 in a city lottery. A third dispenser, Wabigwan Mashkiki, operated by the White Earth Nation, opened on May 1st. A North Dakota jail is holding a man wanted in connection with a series of Houston bank robberies. FBI agents have identified Jamail White as the sub-zero suspect, accused of forcing bank employees and customers to the floor before fleeing with cash. White also faces a North Dakota felony charge tied to an alleged fentanyl smuggling operation. North Dakota officials say concerns about data centers can be addressed. Lawmakers and regulators discussed the issue Tuesday in Grand Forks, saying worries over water use and air quality are manageable. Local leaders are calling on the state to review permitting policies and consider reclamation requirements for future sites. And Cass Clay Creamery and Hornbacher's donating 24,000 cartons of shelf-stable milk to the Great Plains Food Bank. I'm Jennifer Leverenz, KNOX News.
12: Thank you, Jennifer. Another update. Jennifer, 9 minutes from now at 6:12. So news on the twos at 6:03 right now. Good morning. Nice morning. 58 our temperature. varied sunshine, a high of 81. Briefly drier is what Mark will say overall with this forecast. Today, fair skies, 52. And then for Friday, isolated showers, a milder high of 76. Saturday, sunshine, much warmer, 88 degrees. And then for Sunday, storms late, 91. Monday, showers, 82. Summer heat returning, but right now, our current temperature, we're at 58 degrees. 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A couple of questions for you this morning. A few of them. For example, we've got this FIFA. We've got soccer. We've got World Cup soccer, which is being hosted by North America, primarily the United States in various cities. A few locations in Canada, I think several as well in Mexico. The games, the matches on the pitch, if you will, they begin next week. And my question there is, will you watch any World Cup? It'll be televised. Will you watch that? At 775-5559. That's one question there. Soccer's relatively, especially with the youth, it's pretty popular. I've been out to bars when there's big events going on, whether it be the Olympics and or the World Cup, and I see people dressed in the jerseys, and they're in. There's a fan base for it here. But how about you? Will you watch any of these soccer matches with the World Cup coming to the United States? And that begins next week, like Thursday, I think, is the first game. Is that something you'll do? And you can answer that at 775-5559.
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12: Ah, good morning. 6:08. I come into the studio this morning and all the mics are up. Two, four. We have five in-studio mics. And we had the, Noah did. He had the KNOX roundtable discussion last night with local candidates vying for their opportunity. And kind of giving you a lowdown of what they think. Yeah, so we had that last night. Very cool. And I think that's one of the first times all the mics have been used at one time here. So I was out here briefly last night when Noah was doing this. I had to fix something. It just to see that many people in here, just the studio, which can accommodate it. But normally you don't see that many. You'll have one guest, maybe two. But we had a full six, maybe more people in the studio last night. It was kind of cool to see, actually. And a good job. Really, everyone did a nice job. Noah putting this together. Very cool. The KNOX roundtable discussion. 3-hour event, 6 to 9. Yeah, voices were heard that are running for office. 6:10 the time. Question for you about soccer. We've got this World Cup business that's taking place in the United States. Will you watch that? Are you big into the soccer? I don't hate it. I mean, I appreciate the athleticism of it. I really do. I mean, they run. That's all they do is run. And then the skill they do possess with their feet is pretty remarkable. The only thing that bothers me about soccer is I want more goals, right? The 2-1, the 3-2, whatever, you know. I mean, hockey will give you more than that oftentimes. Sometimes hockey's 1-0. That's more rare than anything else. But it seems like with soccer, there's just not a lot of scoring. But nonetheless, it's a very international welcomed game. People love it. The fans are fanatical. I mean, there's been fights. There's been deaths. I mean, not that I celebrate that. That's absolutely silly to get so angry at someone that you'll do harm to them, especially when it comes to a sporting event. But, yeah, it's a big deal. It's in the U.S. 11 sites is where various cities throughout the United States, Los Angeles, one of them, New York, Seattle, I think Atlanta, several others. I know I'm missing some. That's going on and will take place next week. So, will you watch it? World Cup soccer. Does it, tickle your fancy? We'll have sports coming up here in a little bit. Twins, they get shut out last night. You had basketball game one of the final. We also have a Super Bowl winning quarterback retiring and he'll get in the broadcast booth. And, it makes sense with this one. It really does. So we'll catch up with that. We'll have sports for you. That's on the way. But right now, Jennifer, she's in the newsroom. It's News on the Twos, 6:12 the time, KNOX.
11: With your News on the Twos, I'm Jennifer Leverins. East Grand Forks getting closer to opening its first lottery-selected cannabis dispensaries. City Administrator Reed Huttonen updated the City Council on the licensing process for Red Iris, set to open on Demers Avenue and School MN LLC. A third dispensary, operated by the White Earth Nation, opened May 1st. A North Dakota jail holding a man wanted in a series of Houston, Texas bank robberies. FBI agents have identified Jamil White as the sub-zero suspect. He also faces a North Dakota felony charge tied to an alleged fentanyl smuggling operation. North Dakota officials say concerns about data centers can be addressed, telling lawmakers Tuesday worries over water use and air quality are manageable. And Clay Creamery and Hornbacher's donating 24,000 cartons of shelf-stable milk to the Great Plains Food Bank, pushing their total since 2020 to more than 375,000 cartons. With your News on the Twos, I'm Jennifer Leverins.
12: Thank you, Jennifer. Another update from Jennifer Hedgeway. We'll do that coming up in about 10 minutes. Also, a discussion with Mark Ewens, the forecast. And here it is now, briefly drier. Today, sunshine 81. Tonight, fair skies 52. It's a cool overnight. And then Friday, isolated showers, milder high of 76. Saturday, sunshine a lot warmer too, 88. Sunday, storms late 91. And then Monday, showers 82. Summer heat returns. But right now, we are at 59 degrees. Nice start. Really nice morning. Sun's getting up earlier and earlier. And that peaks, the longest day of the year, I believe, the 21st of June this year. 21st or 22nd. And then we start losing time after that. Losing daylight. South wind, very slight right now at 6 miles an hour. But 56, that current temperature. Question for you. It's about World Cup soccer. North America hosting. 11 sites in the United States. I believe a few in Mexico. Also, I think 2 in Canada as well. So North America is the spot for these World Cup games. Will you watch? Any interest in that? At 775-5559. It's a big deal to host it. I mean, it's a world event. People are certainly into it, and we'll have a lot of people in those cities, too, that are from other countries in to watch. 6:14 the time. Full sports coming up. That is on the way. And what else do we have coming up? Oh, in the 8 o'clock hour, oftentimes Berkshire Hathaway Home Services, we'll chat with them. A realtor will come in. We'll talk about the market, its health, listings. There's a good amount of listings. But again, some are under contract, that kind of thing. And we'll talk if you've got questions for that. And I don't know who comes in today. I don't know the rotation. I want to say it's Adam, but I'm not sure. I'm not sure. I really don't know. 6:14 KNOX Sports on the way.
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12: Yeah, sports. 6:16. All right. NBA basketball last night. The finals. Game one. And it was the Knicks over the Spurs. 105-95. I don't know if you know this with the Knicks, but there's a little bit of a... former Timberwolves player and or coach with that team. Karl Anthony Towns with the Knicks, and I believe, is it Thibodeau was the former coach of the Wolves. He's coaching the Knicks, so we didn't need him. 105-95 over the Spurs last night. Stanley Cup playoffs, game two tonight. Vegas leading that series 1-0. That game will be in Carolina. White Sox over the Twins 8-0. Twins are 29-34. They're in third place in the AL Central. I believe they're 7 games back of Cleveland. Team leaders for them, you got Brooks Lee with 35 RBI. You've got Byron Buxton. He's got 17 home runs. And then also tennis, French Open. That's going on now through June 7th. Also the 2026 FIFA World Cup matches in North America. Matches begin next week, and that's part of my question. Will you watch those? Any interest at all? I like sports, period. So I will. I'll watch the whole thing, see how it's produced, the stadiums, what they've done there, the crowd size, the whole broadcast, the excitement of it. I'll watch some of that. Do I know much about soccer? No. Do I know the main players? I know the main players that the world knows. Maybe 2 of them. That's about it. I couldn't name you an American player. And I don't know. Are we even in the tournament? I don't even know how that all works, to be honest with you. I am really... I like sports, but I'm kind of a dumb when it comes to World Cup soccer. I really am. Also, in the NFL, Super Bowl winning quarterback Russell Wilson announces he is retiring. He will be joining CBS Sports. Of course, he was with Seattle.
0: He bounced a little bit, bounced around a little bit after that. He was also with, I think, was he with the Jets? And he was also with Denver for a while. And he could never recapture that magic that was at Seattle. He was quite good in his peak, his prime. He was really very effective. 618, and that's a look at Sports News Radio, 1310 KNOX. I knew this would be the answer. I kind of knew this. I might have to get a different question ready to go, but texts are saying, I would rather watch concrete dry. You know, given the options between World Cup soccer and concrete dry, this person would rather watch the concrete dry. All right. The field is too large. Nope. Don't enjoy the game. There's too many. Okay. Game's not for me. I think this is a talk to text. It's a little confusing at the base of it. I appreciate the athleticism. I do too. But the game is not for me. The field is too large. I often, when I watch soccer, I think the same thing. Oh, they make the field a little bit shorter. Then they could get more goals. Goal that guy, right? I can't do that. I don't have the lung capacity that guy has. Holy smokes. I'm sure he'll be doing a broadcast for someone. But World Cup soccer in North America, 15 locations. Will you watch it? Will you watch it? Now, if we Americanize the game of soccer, football, they call it, soccer too. It's interchangeable for them. But we would probably maybe make the goal bigger. Maybe the same size, because the goal is actually pretty big. Maybe shrink the field a little bit, maybe by 10, 15%, something like that. But what bugs people with soccer, I think, compared to like our American sports of football, even hockey, even basketball, for goodness sakes, quite physical basketball is, the NBA, is when they get fouled, they go flailing and it's a whole thing. And then it's almost like they're accentuating. What is that? There's a call like that in hockey where you exaggerate a penalty. And that's, well, you know, getting hit by a stick or something like that. And if it wasn't that bad, but players will go flailing, and there is a penalty for that. I forget what the name of that is. It doesn't happen that often, but you seem to see that in soccer a little bit. oh, yeah. Too many men on the field. The field is too large. A lot of complaints when it comes to soccer. I'll watch it. A few matches, why not? We'll see what's going on. I have no idea who's going to win. I couldn't tell you the favorite team. Embellish. Thank you, God. Thank you. We'll catch up with Mark here in a little bit. I'll ask him that if he's going to watch any soccer, and that starts next week. 6:21 the time. Short break. And we've got Jennifer in the newsroom. That's coming up in about a minute.
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11: With your news on the twos, I'm Jennifer Leverins. North Dakota officials say concerns about data centers can be addressed, telling lawmakers Tuesday in Grand Forks worries over water use and air quality are manageable. Local leaders want the state to review permitting policies and consider reclamation requirements. UND is holding a community workshop June 23rd and 24th at the Memorial Union as part of its campus master planning process. The 10-year plan is expected to be finalized in December. Ward County is moving ahead with battery energy storage rules after a moratorium push failed on a 1-4 vote. Fire response is emerging as a key concern among opponents. And severe weather swept North Dakota with large hail and gusts up to 70 miles an hour, delaying a dedication ceremony at Pembina Gorge State Park. The park is still set to open next week. With your news on the twos, I'm Jennifer Leverins.
0: Yes, you are. Thank you, Jennifer. Another update from Jennifer heads your way. We'll do that in about 6 minutes right now. Mark Ewens, and what say you? World Cup soccer, where are you at on that?
3: Well, I probably won't watch it just because there's so much, so many other things going on in my world. But as I've said before, growing up in the South back in the 70s, soccer was a big deal. It had been a big deal because we had, especially kind of that era, lots of folks moving to the southern United States from countries that soccer was played.
0: Yeah.
3: And it was one of the sports that was intramural in Louisiana back in the day. So I know it's kind of hilarious the way that people up here are hating on soccer.
0: They do.
3: And I'll tell you what, you don't sit still. You run the entire time you're on that field.
0: Yeah.
3: And like you say, the BMI and the physicality of these people, it puts you in shape.
0: Yeah.
3: It's quite, but I understand why people hate it.
0: Yeah.
3: Football, hockey, especially with hockey being king in this part of the world, which of course, that's a whole different level of physicality there.
0: Yeah, that's different there. I mean, you're bringing all these disciplines together, you know, skating is a component there. It's super, unique in that regard. And
3: it is.
0: So they're highly, highly skilled for sure. Soccer, the things they do with their feet with that, the handling of the ball, you're like, how is that even, you know, because we're hand people, you know?
3: Right.
0: They're foot people.
3: Exactly.
0: So that's
3: it's
0: what they do.
3: It's a different world. I just kind of chuckle how much people get off.
0: They do. You know,
3: it's just
0: pretty
3: funny.
0: They do. And they're just, there's no filter. Right? There's no filter. Although, for the most part, the answers I'm getting so far, people don't like the embellishment. They don't like the size of the field.
3: Sure.
0: And then they want more. Well, this is me saying this. They want more goals, you know, essentially. They don't want this 1-0 bit. And then the other thing at the end of the game, and I still don't understand it. I'll have to look it up. I'll have to get schooled on this, is the running time. Right?
3: Yeah.
0: All of a sudden, you get like extra time late in the game. And you're like, where does that come from? It just seems so ambiguous to me.
3: Yeah, there's rules. Like I say, I've forgotten more than I ever remembered.
0: Yeah.
3: But it's a whole different world because it's technically not an American-born sport. It's real big in Europe and South America. So, and they did change some of the regulations, I remember. But, yeah, it's you run.
0: You're right. God, just imagine how good Forrest Gump would have been at this because he was always running. Anyway, let's jump into our 5-day. We've got some mellowness, and then we get summerish, don't we?
3: Yeah, we do. Real quick, too, because we talked about soccer a lot. Northeast North Dakota has been hammered by heavy rain the last couple of days. Some of the local rivers are on the rise. The Pembina at Neche has jumped up about 6 or 7 feet. So there's quite a bit of flooding going on over some portions of Northeast North Dakota from all the rain. I had rain totals from, shall we say, another vendor. I can't find it. I misplaced it. But we're talking rain totals in the last 2 days of 4, 5, 6 inches.
0: Wow.
3: Yeah, so there's been a lot of agricultural damage. So I just wanted to mention that.
0: Yeah.
3: While the rains have been welcomed by some, it's become a real mess for a lot of our ag folks. But briefly drier weather coming up. So for the local area, the course of the day, variably sunny skies, pretty decent day on tap, back up to 81, which is still, you know, right about normal for this time of year. Westerlies to 15. Fair skies overnight tonight down to 52 for a low, light variable winds. Some isolated showers reappear on Friday. Most folks will stay dry with a milder 76. Saturday, sunny, a much warmer 88. With all the moisture in the air, it'll feel kind of humid. Storms late and 91 for Sunday. Then more showers and back down to 82 for next Monday. So the summer heat does make a brief return. And that's kind of the theme. It's going to feel rather summer-ish.
0: Yeah, yeah, and we had the moisture. We had it in our area. I know in our listening area, it sounds like they got just a daily. I mean, it was cats and dogs, right? And
3: places it was coming down.
0: Yeah, when it can do, when rain does more harm than good, and it's not a good rain. And we, I thought, got lucky in that regard. I thought we had a nice kind of drizzle, harder rain from time to time, but it wasn't pouring. I don't think we ever got really to that level. So
3: not locally, but just north of us, some folks really got hammered pretty hard. So I'll find where those where I. bury those reports, but some of them are sadly impressive.
0: Yeah, when you get that cats and dogs, that deluge of rain, it does, it just rolls off, right?
3: Mm-hmm.
0: And then it does damage. You don't want that. That's not the kind of rain you want. So thank you, sir. We'll catch up a little bit later on, about an hour from now. How about that?
3: We'll do that.
0: Right on. That is Mark Ewens, News Radio 1310 KNOX. Embellish, or flopping. You see it in hockey a little bit. You certainly see it in basketball. Right? You're shooting a shot and a guy follows you a little bit. You just really go over the top and embellishing. It's like, oh, he hit me. Oh, you go to the line. You shoot your free throw. Call it good. Another term is flopping. Yep. I won't watch. Too big is right. Now I will watch UND girls soccer on Midco. Also high school girls soccer. Well, that's local. Right? I mean, you know those people to some degree. You know the last names. You know, you're like, oh, that must be that. Oh, that's their daughter or that's their son, whatever. You kind of know that. Finished third. Great job for our local girls. Yeah, so that's weird to me, though. If you were to watch high school soccer but not World Cup, you know what I'm saying? I mean, it's odd to me a little bit, but I'll watch some of it. I just like I like the broadcast of it all. I want to look at that. I'm curious to what they did with the fields because that soccer pitch – I know I'm getting the language now, is bigger than a football field. It's rather large. So I'm like, how are they going to accommodate that? Are they going to be playing on the natural turf or the artificial that some of these stadiums have? We'll see. It's very interesting in that regard. So I'll watch that. And of course, the fans are totally into it as well. 6:30, short break, about 30 seconds. We'll come back and we've got another newscast from Jennifer. It's on the way.
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11: Variable sunshine and a high in the low 80s today. Your KNOX five-day forecast follows the news. Good morning. Here are your latest stories. North Dakota officials say concerns about data centers can be addressed. Lawmakers and regulators discussed the issue in Grand Forks, saying worries over water use and air quality are manageable. Local leaders calling on the state to review permitting policies in other states and consider reclamation requirements for future sites. The University of North Dakota holding a two-day community workshop June 23rd and 24th at the Memorial Union as part of its campus master planning process. A steering committee meeting comes first, June 15th. The 10-year plan covering 2028 through 2038 is expected to be finalized in December. Ward County is moving ahead with rules governing battery energy storage systems. Opposition has been growing with fire response emerging as a key concern. A push for a moratorium on setback distances fell short on a 4-1 vote before commissioners passed the ordinance. Severe weather swept across North Dakota, bringing large hail and wind gusts up to 70 miles an hour. More than 3 inches of rain fell near Pembina Gorge State Park, prompting officials to delay a dedication ceremony. The park is still set to open to the public next week. More storms are possible across eastern North Dakota. This look at news is brought to you by Grand Cities Monument. I'm Jennifer Leverenz, KNOX News.
0: For another update from Jennifer, head your way. We'll do that. Coming up at 6:32 right now. Good morning. Our five-day forecast, it's brought to you by American Federal. Varied sunshine today, a high of 81. West wind at 15, so no moisture mentioned in that. And then for tonight, fair skies, cooling to 52. Friday, an isolated shower, milder high of 76. And then Saturday, sunshine, a much warmer 88. Sunday, storms late, a 91. And then Monday, showers and 82. Summer heat returns, but again, right now, our current temperature, we are at, We're at 56. Let me refresh that, see where we're at. 56. Yep, still hanging there at 56. South wind at 6. 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Yeah, so a little bit of rain in the region. Some getting far more than others. Too much, honestly. And it came down so quickly that now there's some issues in that regard as you have rivers coming up. And they got, what, 3-4 inches? 3 inches yesterday? So that's just how that variability, Mark talks about it all the time, and you see it. When you look at a storm, you can see the color pattern. You know, the reds, the yellows, that's a little more, that's a heavier rain. And there's even indicators for heavier rain than that. But you see where that hangs out. And you could be 4 miles from a place that got 3 inches and you got an inch and a half. I mean, that can happen. We see that every summer. 6:34, soccer question. World Cup soccer in North America. 15 locations. 11 of those cities are in the United States. And will you watch? Will you watch soccer? Is that something that you'd be interested in, watching a little bit of soccer? Now, Team USA will play Germany June 6th. Now, that is not part of the tournament. That's like a warm-up type game. Germany's quite good. They've been good in the years past. 48 teams in this thing. So Team USA, the men's team, they're in Group D. It's USA. You've got Paraguay. You've got Australia. You've got Turkey in that group. So I don't know if any of those other ones are the favorite, but we're not horrible, the men's team. We're just not, I don't think we're a top probably 10, 15 team in the world. And I always think about that. I think these other countries, they have other options for sports. Some of them don't. We have so many options for sports in this country. And I just start thinking, gosh, if we had one less sport, I wonder how good we'd be at soccer. Right? Because you've got such great athletes playing football, playing basketball, playing, you know, even baseball, playing even hockey, all that. If they didn't have that option, and again, more options are better. I get that. But if some of those athletes would decide, hey, soccer is going to be my thing. Can you imagine for a goaltender, like a guy like a Michael Jordan, who's 6'6", can jump, can move, moves like a cheetah. You know, I'm sure he's very fast. He's a good athlete. Hand-eye coordination, it's insane. Can you imagine what kind of goaltender he would be? I mean, the angle, I mean, he would be tremendous. And, of course, that competitive edge that he brings as well. But he played basketball instead. So I'm just, you know, we have the athletes in this country. They just, I think, play other sports. And we do quite well with the ones we have. Not winning it. I don't think we've ever won a World Cup. I do think, and I'll look this up, for soccer, men's soccer, I think back in the day in the Olympics, I think they won gold a few times. I think that did happen, like in the 20s, maybe the 30s. I think we won a few gold medals years ago, approaching 100 years ago. But there are fewer options then for sports, too. 6:36. All right, question. World Cup soccer in North America. Will you watch any of the games? And you can answer that at 775-5559. It's 6:36.
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0: 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How are you? June 4th, 2026. A nice day ahead today, really. 81, varied sunshine, west wind to dry things out a little bit at 15 miles an hour, and a 52-degree overnight tonight. Warmer into the weekend and maybe some more rain, too, but we get a break from that, the rain. Today, by the way, we're talking about the American Cup anyway, or not the American Cup, the World Cup. World Cup soccer. It will be hosted in North America, 15 locations. 11 of them in the United States in various cities. And I'm just curious how they will modify the stadium, how that will look, you know, with their sponsors. They've got different sponsors. Is it what, Carlsberg beer is a big one? Or maybe that's just in the Premier League. I don't know. We'll see how they do that. I'm curious about that whole thing, how they'll change the stadium, the announcement, what that broadcast will look like, and on and on and on. And maybe I'll do a little brush up on the rules. Brush up is not accurate because that would mean that I had a knowledge of it prior to and I just have to remind myself of it. And the reality is I'd have to just learn, truthfully. I just have to learn. All right, today, National Cheese Day. How did I miss that? National Cheese Day. Yeah, I know some people that, man, they put cheese on cheese on cheese. So, survey of the most cheese enthusiastic states. And somehow Wisconsin, I don't understand this. They didn't make the cut. Very little, by the way, of the Midwest showed up, which I just think that's wrong. Cheese addicted states, cheese enthusiastic states, we'll say that. Wyoming, number one. That's got a small population. Wyoming does. Big, beautiful state, though. Illinois, number two, followed by Alaska. They like their cheese up there. Louisiana, Oregon, Mississippi, Nebraska, Connecticut, Idaho, Maine, and New Mexico. Yeah. Where's Minnesota on there? Where's Wisconsin? What about North Dakota, South Dakota? What about Iowa? They like their cheese. The list of America's 10 favorite cheeses. What is your favorite cheese? At 775-5559. Cheddar's number one. Followed by Parmesan. Yeah, that's so used. It's so versatile. Parmesan cheese makes everything better. It just does. And if you can get the fresh, great. If not, you know, that little canister, that little shake canister, that's just fine too. Cream cheese, excellent. Provolone, oh my. Provolone's so good. Melts so good. Monterey Jack, Colby, Pepper Jack, and Swiss. I'm a cheddar guy, but I love a sharp, sharp, like a white cheddar. Like just over the top sharp. You know what I'm not seeing on here? Gouda. Gouda's great. Goat cheese. That's great stuff too. Brie. That's another good cheese. But what is your favorite? What's your favorite cheese? At 775-5559. In the state of North Dakota, we're mozzarella number one. A good portion of the rest of the United States, and it is indicated in that survey, is cheddar. South Dakota, they're tied between mozzarella and cheddar. Minnesota, you're cheddar. Montana, Wyoming, you're both cheddar as well. But North Dakota, we're hanging tough at mozzarella. That might be because we like our pizzas. Like our pizzas, yeah. I think most states like their pizza, don't they? 6:42 News on the Twos. Here's Jennifer, KNOX.
11: With your News on the Twos, I'm Jennifer Leverins. East Grand Forks getting closer to opening its first lottery-selected cannabis dispensaries. City Administrator Reed Huttonen updated the city council on the licensing process for Red Iris, set to open on Demers Avenue and School MN LLC. A third dispensary, operated by the White Earth Nation, opened May 1st. A North Dakota jail holding a man wanted in a series of Houston, Texas bank robberies. FBI agents have identified Jamail White as the sub-zero suspect. He also faces a North Dakota felony charge tied to an alleged fentanyl smuggling operation. North Dakota officials say concerns about data centers can be addressed, telling lawmakers Tuesday worries over water use and air quality are manageable. And Clay Creamery and Hornbacher's donating 24,000 cartons of shelf-stable milk to the Great Plains Food Bank, pushing their total since 2020 to more than 375,000 cartons. With your News on the Twos, I'm Jennifer Leverins.
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16: More often than not, we find that adding nitrogen to soybean fields doesn't pay. Here are the common denominators we've found for when it does pay and when it doesn't. When it works most is when a farmer is on ground that hasn't had soybeans often in the past, in low CEC soils, in unhealthy soil, and when shooting for extremely high yield. When nitrogen applications are most likely to fail in soybeans, from what we've seen, is when you have high levels of soil organic matter at 4% or above, when your yields are less than 70 bushels per acre, and when you have great soil health. If you actually need nitrogen, double inoculating can help, but applying nitrogen mid-season or using ammonium sulfate early season is best. I'm Darren Hefty.
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0: 6:46. NHL Stanley Cup playoffs. Game two is tonight. Vegas leading that series 1-0. A lot of scoring last game. What, 9 goals? And two very defensive teams. So I would imagine tonight's game in Carolina will be a little bit tighter played, I would think. NBA Finals, game one. Knicks, 105. Spurs, 95. White Sox over the Twins, 8-0. The Twins are 29-34. Third place in the AL Central. Team leaders for them, you got Brooks Lee with 35 RBIs. You got Byron Buxton with 17 home runs. Tennis, the French Open, going on now through June 7th. Also the 2026 FIFA World Cup matches in North America. Matches begin next week is when they start counting them. There's 11 cities in the U.S., and there's another four split up between Mexico and Canada. So 15 sites where they're playing these games, and it's being hosted by North America. Also, the NFL, Russell Wilson. Longtime quarterback for Seattle, won a Super Bowl there. He's announcing that he's retiring joining CBS Sports, so you'll see him on the broadcast there. Yeah, I was wrong. Team USA men has never won a gold medal in Olympic soccer. I thought they had. But get this. I got to read this to you. 1904 Summer Olympics in St. Louis. The tournament featured only three teams. The U.S. representatives were the Christian Brothers College and St. Rose Parish. They won silver and bronze, respectively, while a Canadian club took the gold. So even in the U.S. Oh, in 2000, the U.S. men's soccer team, they did pretty well. They got fourth place. They didn't get a medal in the 2000 Sydney Olympics as well. So they've not been awful. Now, the women have been great. The women's soccer team, five gold medals, 96, 2004, 2008, 2012, 2024. I mean, they're dominant. I mean, they're a team to watch. Now, again, they're not in this. This is the men's World Cup is what we're talking about here. But one of the questions there is, will you watch any of these soccer matches? I'll watch a few of them. You know, I'm curious that way. I like sports. And I do get that they're in magnificent shape. And I look at their athleticism and what they can do with a soccer ball. And I'm like, wow, you know, how they can curve it and bend it. I like the kicks, like the entrance kicks, the free kicks stuff. I love that stuff. They need to do more of that. I like that. That's kind of a cool thing. There's a lot of strategy there. And they'll start that thing. You know, they'll kick essentially a curveball. They'll kick it. They'll put so much spin on it, and they'll kind of wrap it around, and it'll hit a corner that you didn't think could hit. So that's pretty remarkable. And then for cheese, I know this is going to get the most responses this morning. I know this. National Cheese Day today. What is your favorite cheese? Texter just saying all cheese. All cheese. Smoked Gouda. Second to sharp cheddar. Gouda's good. Sharp cheddar's really good, too. The sharper, the better for me. I mean, there's no top to that for me. I can go all the way. I love my extra sharp cheddar from Wisconsin. Stop at a shop when I go there in the semi and load up. Yeah, and that's the other thing. Wisconsin didn't even make the top 10. I think this is a bad survey. Wisconsin is clearly probably number one for A, production of cheese, and B, consumption of cheese in the U.S. And they've got, anytime you're in Wisconsin, if you're doing a road trip this year, you see all these little side road stops. They're all good. They're all really good. And they often have like a meat selection there too, sausage and jerkies and what have you. And they're all good too. So my advice to you is to stop there. 650 News Radio 1310 KNOX. I can't read that. I knew that was going to come up. 650. Take a short break. Another update with Jennifer is on the way. We'll do that in about 2 minutes with news on the twos.
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11: With your news on the twos, I'm Jennifer Leverins. North Dakota officials say concerns about data centers can be addressed. Telling lawmakers Tuesday in Grand Forks, worries over water use and air quality are manageable. Local leaders want the state to review permitting policies and consider reclamation requirements. UND is holding a community workshop June 23rd and 24th at the Memorial Union as part of its campus master planning process. The 10-year plan is expected to be finalized in December. Ward County is moving ahead with battery energy.

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1: 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Good morning, 6:53 the time. Coming up, Susan Littlefield, early market ag summary, the American Ag Network. That's on the way. We'll get an update there. Some heavy rain in some areas. Farmer Ray calling right now. I don't have time, Farmer Ray. Cheese, what's your favorite cheese? National Cheese Day, your favorite cheese. And then also, World Cup soccer starts next week. North America hosting 48 teams. It's a big deal. Will you watch any of the games? Curious to see what the ratings will be like. In the U.S., worldwide, they'll be big. I know that. And, of course, with streaming services, anyone will be able to watch this for the most part. Quick forecast, 81 today, sunshine tonight, 52. But right now, 57 as we start our Thursday, June 4th, News Radio, 1310 KNOX. 107.9, 103.3 FM. Yeah, you can answer that question. National Cheese Day, your favorite cheese. You can answer that.
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7: You see the row crops dropping double digits for the first week of June. Good morning. 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I'm Susan Littlefield. We broadcast at World Pork Expo underway today in Des Moines, Iowa. Well, corn, soft red winter wheat, and hard red winter wheat basis strengthened on Wednesday, while soybean and hard spring wheat basis held steady. Soybean futures reached near multi-month lows as well yesterday, as traders worry about less of a supply and mostly good weather to start this growing season. The U.S. dollar could continue to fall as expectations for U.S. interest rates to increase on the build and continued, as we talked about, favorable crop weather in the Midwest. Then add to the calf in southern Texas that tested positive for New World screwworm. On China's Dalian Exchange, July corn is down 0.99%. July soybeans down 0.21%. September soybean meal is down 0.44%. And the August Malaysian palm oil trading down 1.6%. 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
2: Let's take a look at what's happening in the overnight trade numbers. July corn, 4 3/4 lower, trading 426 3/4. December, 454 3/4, down 5. July beans, 1147.5, down 6.5. And November, 1162, down 5.25. Soybean meal for July, 320.30, down 50. August, 318.70, down 50. Oil for July, 78.51, down 20. And August, 77.17, down 16. Chicago wheat, July, 586.5. down 3/4. September down 0.5 at $6.25. Kansas City, July, 1 3/4 lower, 622 1/4, with September 634 1/4 down 1.5. As for Minneapolis, we've got July holding steady, 627, and September is up 1 at 652. More market information can always be found through the Farm and Ranch Media mobile app. If you haven't done so, download it today. 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
4: ABC News, I'm Sherry Preston. For the first time since the 1970s, the New World screwworm has been confirmed in the U.S., the parasite found in a calf in Texas.
5: One major concern is the beef industry, which is already struggling. Beef prices are up 13% in the last year. One factor, fewer cattle. The U.S. cattle herd is at a 75-year low because of extreme weather, high feed costs, and industry consolidation. The screwworm could make matters worse.
4: ABC's Andrea Fujii. For the first time since the president ordered a tax on Iran, the House has passed a resolution to rein in his war powers. Four Republicans breaking ranks, joining with all the Democrats in voting yes. Israel and Lebanon agreeing to a ceasefire, but that has not stopped Israel and Hezbollah from launching new attacks in southern Lebanon. The IPO for SpaceX now set for next week. The price of a share will be initially set at $135. This is ABC News. The Supreme Court is expected to hand down more rulings today, and one of them could be a decision on birthright citizenship, a part of the Constitution that says children born in the U.S. are U.S. citizens. President Trump wants to get rid of that. ABC's Devin Dwyer has been talking to moms of newborns with fears.
6: There is a real concern that some children born to these immigrants could lose their U.S. citizenship and become stateless. They were born here. If it's taken away, they simply would not have any documents from any country. They would essentially become undocumented and become separated from their families, theoretically, and certainly would have a very hard time establishing citizenship somewhere. And so that's a very real scenario and concern that I heard in a number of conversations.
4: Could be higher gas prices, but a lot of people seem to be eyeing more fuel-efficient vehicles. Data firm Motor Intelligence says sales of hybrids jumped 33% last month compared to a year ago. This is ABC News.
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7: Low 80s and variably sunny today. Your KNOX five-day forecast follows the news. Good morning. Here are your latest stories. A debate over test scores playing out in the race for North Dakota Superintendent of Public Instruction. Incumbent Levi Bachmeyer says the state's low proficiency rates reflect higher standards, not underperformance, and says he won't lower the bar to inflate results. Bachmeyer faces Republican Charles Tuttle and Grand Forks educator Tracy Lane Foss in this year's election. A black bear has been spotted in Harwood. The Cass County Sheriff's Office and North Dakota Game and Fish are monitoring the area. Residents who see the bear are asked to call 911. The University of North Dakota is moving forward with its next campus master plan. A community workshop is set for June 23rd and 24th at the Memorial Union, with a steering committee meeting coming first, June 15th. The 10-year plan covering 2028 through 2038 is expected to be finalized in December. Meanwhile, UND's Vets to Wings program is helping veterans pursue careers in aviation. The partnership between UND, the FAA, and Congress covers flight training costs. About 100 students have taken part, with 38 grads, 11 of whom are now flying for airlines. I'm Jennifer Leverins, KNOX News.
8: All right, thank you, Jennifer. Another update from Jennifer at 7:12, news on the twos, June 4th, 2026. A little bit of rain yesterday, and some areas got more than a little bit. Quite a bit, actually. 81, sunshine today. So quite a bit different. 52 tonight. Nice cool night and light varied winds. And then tomorrow, isolated showers. A milder high, only 76. And then Saturday, sunshine, a little bit warmer, 88. Sunday, storms late, 91. And then Monday, showers and 82. Summer heat is returning. But right now, let's see where we're at. We're at 56 degrees right now and south wind at 6. Partly cloudy, warming. Oh, actually, we're at 60 right now, so we jumped up a couple of degrees from last hour. 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Farmer Ray, you called earlier, didn't have time for you, but now we're starting a new hour. What's up with you?
9: Well, the fog is lifting, and the sun's coming out, 59 degrees, and quarter tanker, yes, I'm in good shape.
8: And you're 15 hours from Chicago, and you got a half a pack of cigarettes, right?
9: Well, yeah, I have to smoke to go to back to right. Chicago. I lived there for a week when I was 6 years
8: That's
9: old.
8: That's right, you
9: it
8: did.
9: Didn't work out.
8: Didn't work out. They drove you out, is what they did. Hey, question for you from a farming standpoint, because I'm farming illiterate, you know. So we had a lot of rain, heavy rain in the northeast corner of North Dakota, maybe into Minnesota as well. And obviously it's farmland up there. So
9: is that like 4 or 5 inches?
8: You know, I think it was 4. They got 3 yesterday. I think they got a total of 4. Mark is going to have those totals because he had okay. them and then he didn't. But he'll get them coming up here at 7:22. But sure. Is that like, does that wash out a field? Like if you just planted it,
9: If you got 3-4 inches of rain and the water stands for more than 3 days on new seeding, it's really hard on the new stuff. But it's up, you know, an inch or two, it'll take it better. But no, that newly seeded stuff, if the water stands for 3-4 days, it might be reseeding or maybe not even seeding because now it's June.
8: Okay. All right.
9: And we're past the deadline. The 5th of June is the deadline for wheat.
8: No kidding.
9: For reseeding.
8: Okay.
9: Yeah,
8: all right.
9: For insurance. Otherwise, you know, you lose your, you know, your... initiative of getting more dollars.
8: So it's a wait and see, and then there's a deadline, which is tomorrow, on top
9: right.
8: of all this. Wow. So that's the thing.
9: You lose 1% and then 2% every day. You know, pretty soon it's too late to plant.
8: Have you ever had to reseed?
9: Oh, yeah. I went back in different spots after and reseeded a few spots.
8: Okay.
9: But that was earlier in May, so it wasn't in June.
8: All right.
9: Once you get into June, it's tough.
8: All right. So, yeah, that's, I mean, it's great to get rain, but, hey, let's tone it down a little bit. Enough of this 4 inches business. We don't need that.
9: No, you need an inch a week to get really good crops.
8: All right. So when
9: it's growing.
8: All right. So you're not unlike most farmers. I would imagine a lot of farmers kind of drive around and they're on these gravel roads.
9: Oh, yeah.
8: They're eyeballing their crops that they put in. They're seeing how they're doing. I mean, that's kind of a thing.
9: It is because just like guys go on the computer and check your markets, mm-hmm. we check our fields.
8: Yeah. So it's constant. That's like, that's your job. That's your office. Your office is your pickup or whatever vehicle you're in. So
9: right.
8: All right.
9: And the mosquitoes up in that area are going to be really tough.
8: Yeah, now.
9: 3-4 inches of rain, the water will be ponding, the yeah. mosquitoes are going to be yeah. happy.
8: And we'll probably start seeing more than the traps now. But because of the lack of rain, that knocked them down. That was the one upside of that.
9: On the top of your hour, they were talking about the screw worm.
8: Yeah.
9: And they've got these flies that are they're going to be breeding, but they're not going to have eggs and all this stuff. So they'll take care of it again, like the USDA does, like the aphids. We brought in that Asian beetle and we wiped out that, but now we got to get rid of the Asian beetle.
8: Right? We used a biological to get rid of that. That's what the Asian beetle comes from. is the aphids.
9: Right.
8: So, yeah, I remember that. That wasn't that terribly
9: anyway,
8: long ago.
9: But anyway, on the top of the hour, they said the reason beef is high because the feed is high price. No, it's not. Corn is like $4 a bushel. You know, a few years ago it was $8 a bushel, and beef was cheaper. And they can twist it whatever they want to make everything sound bad right now.
8: Well, at the end of the day, it seems like to me there's very few beef producers, right? I mean, the little guy's getting squeezed out.
9: And there's herds of 2,000 and 3,000 cattle. You know, the big herds are getting bigger and the little herds are getting smaller.
8: Yeah, so, we've all noticed the price of beef just go up and up and up and up and up and up. It's insane. Oh. It's crazy.
9: You know,
8: all right, real quick.
9: Good. Go ahead.
8: Our little ag corner here. Hey, National Cheese Day. What is your favorite cheese?
9: American.
8: Of course it is, Farmer Ray. Thank you.
9: That other stuff, some of that stuff is no Gouda.
8: Oh, buddy.
9: Touché.
8: Just let you know that Farmer Ray writes most of his own jokes, I think, right? You could say that?
9: They come right out of my left.
8: That's right.
9: Left ear.
8: All right. Thank you, sir. All right. Have a good day. News Radio 1310 KNOX 709 the time. Brian, it just occurred to me. It just occurred to me that we need a morning segment called Let's Get Growing with Farmer Ray. He is kind of my farming guy because it's embarrassing how little I know about farming, truthfully. Having lived in North Dakota / Minnesota, South Dakota my whole life. I mean, I see fields every time, every day. I don't know what they are until they start popping up. And then I don't even know. I mean, I have no idea. I asked him, I'm like, hey, there's a field that's just east of us that they planted, and it's got rows in it. It's got like mounds and rows. And I go, what is that? And he gave me like a bunch of options. I'm like, I don't know what it is. Well, I hope it's a potato field. Yeah, I'll just get a 5-gallon bucket. I'm kidding. I'm joking. Would never do that. Maybe at night when nobody, I'm kidding. I won't do it. 710, blue cheese. Oh God, blue cheese is good. Swiss is good cheese too. It really is. maybe we will. But you know what? We don't have to call it anything. Farmer Ray just calls. That's what he does. 710. I about fell over one time. I'm listening to a competing station out of Fargo one time. And there's Farmer Ray calling there too. He makes the rounds. He certainly does. Short break. We've got another look in the newsroom. That's coming up. A few questions for you. National Cheese Day today. What's your favorite cheese? Also, World Cup soccer. World Cup in North America. 11 U.S. cities will host games. And I think there's 2 locations in Mexico, another 2 in Canada. Will you watch any of these games? I'm pretty sure I will. I like sports. I'm curious. I want to see what they did with the stadium, see how the broadcast is. As far as the game is concerned, it just looks like kind of organized chaos to me. I couldn't really tell you what's going on there. That's a sport I have very little knowledge on. 7-11 KNOX. But what about you? Will you watch any of the World Cup games? 7-11 KNOX.
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7: With your news on the twos, I'm Jennifer Leverins. Test scores are a flashpoint in the race for North Dakota Superintendent of Public Instruction. Incumbent Levi Bachmeyer says low proficiency rates reflect high standards, not failure. He is facing Republican Charles Tuttle and Grand Forks educator Tracy Lane Foss in the upcoming election. The University of North Dakota moving forward with its next campus master plan with a community workshop set for June 23rd and 24th, with a steering committee meeting on June 15th. The 10-year plan is due in December. Meanwhile, UND's Vets to Wings program, helping about 100 veterans pursue aviation careers, with 11 now flying for airlines. Senator John Hoeven recently helped secure a $3 million federal investment for the program. And a black bear has been spotted near Park Drive in Harwood. The Cass County Sheriff's Office and North Dakota Game and Fish Department monitoring the area. Residents who see the bear are asked to call 911. With your news on the twos, I'm Jennifer Leverins.
8: Yeah, please do that. Don't try to get close to it in pictures. There's that little tree itself, and it's got to be shot. Right? I mean, we've done that. We've been down that path, yeah. So, varied sunshine today. We'll warm to about 81. Tonight, fair skies cooling to 52. Friday, isolated showers, a mild high of 76. And then for Saturday, sunshine, a lot warmer, 88 on Saturday. Sunday, we'll get up to about 91 degrees. With that heat, that'll bring some storms. That'll be later in the day. And we'll get more details with this forecast with Mark and some rain totals, too, coming up here in a little bit. Monday, showers and 82. But right now, I think we're right solid. Yep, solid at 60, mostly cloudy, south wind, very light at just 5 miles an hour. 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So yeah, the top of the hour, actually the screw worm that was mentioned, have to look that up. Texter saying, I grew up in a small town in Iowa. They do some farming there. I'm sure you've heard, 250 population, and my brothers and cousins ran, elevators. I too know nothing about farming. Okay. Wow. So yeah, we've had a lot of black bear sightings, and we've talked to Jim about that every Tuesday. We do that KNOX Outdoors, and they are at the Game and Fish in North Dakota. They're kind of eyeballing, hey, could there be a season? Could that be another tag that a person can get in the state of North Dakota? Because we've had black bears around here. They have them up north in the northeast corner from here, you know, the Walhalla, Pembina Gorge, that area. They've had them up there. We're getting another sighting near Harwood as well. So, and there a few of them got hit on the road too, late summer, early fall last year. That did happen. National Cheese Day. What's your favorite cheese? You can answer that at 775-5559. And World Cup Soccer. I'm going to keep going with this. I want to get some answers here. I think I know the vibe of our listeners, but World Cup Soccer, North America hosting, 11 cities in the U.S. will be hosting. And having games, and I'll watch some of the games, but will you watch any of these games? Just a little bit of curiosity. Team USA, they're in the group of, they're group D, and that would be USA, Paraguay, Australia, and Turkey. That is their group. And I don't know who the best team in there is, honestly. I have no idea. 716 KNOX.
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8: All right, sports. Da, da, da, da. 7:18, a little bit late here. We'll catch up with Mark in a little bit. NHL Stanley Cup playoffs game 2 tonight. Vegas leading that series 1-0 over Carolina. This game, game 2, also in Carolina as well. NBA Finals, game 1. Knicks 105, Spurs 95. That's a good way to start the series. Nice to get that first win. And, yeah, the Knicks, I mean, New York would be... I mean, the Knickerbockers are loved. A very loved franchise within New York City there. White Sox over the Twins, 8, zilch. The Twins are 29-34. Third place in the AL Central team leaders. They've got Brooks Lee, he's got 35 RBIs. You've got Byron Buxton, he's got 17 home runs. Tennis, the French Open, that's going on now through June 7th. And the 2026 FIFA World Cup matches in North America, matches begin next week. Will you watch any of them? That's a question. Just curiosity. It'll be on every channel available for the most part, and probably streaming too. Also in the NFL, Russell Wilson, quarterback with Seattle and other teams as well, won a Super Bowl, announces his retirement. He's joining CBS Sports as a commentator there. And yes, 48 teams, World Cup, Group D for Team USA, the men's team. They're in a group with Paraguay, Australia, and Turkey as well. And they have a game this weekend, June 6th. D-Day, June 6th, they take on Germany. Wow. That just struck me. Oh. A little odd, right? A little historical accident there. Oh, that's crazy. Texter sending an image. This is wonderful. We have this story in news. Jennifer has it near Harwood. There's a black bear that's been spotted. And Texter sending in an image that it looks like it was extracted from Bookface. Or Facebook. It's a photo. Where is it from? Hang on here. I think it is from up north. I got to read it again, though. Pembina County. And it is a black bear, a mama, and 1, 2, 3, 4, 5 cubs all following in a line behind her. Whoa. Yeah, you don't. I mean, we're seeing more and more of that as some of those bears are leaving Minnesota or Canada, and they're coming into our state. 7:21, short break, and we'll catch up with Mark here in a little bit. Also, another update with Jennifer is on the way in about a minute. KNOX.
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7: With your news on the twos, I'm Jennifer Leverins. Forbeck Materials in Grand Forks getting a $6.6 million federal contract to develop a PFAS-free foam flame retardant for Navy ships. Senator John Hoeven helped secure the deal and says technology will have wide applications. A fake tornado image near Belcourt flooded officials with calls Tuesday as real severe weather was already battering North Dakota with golf ball-sized hail and roof damage. The person behind the photo did come forward. Charges have not been determined as of Wednesday. Tribal leaders at the government-to-government conference in Bismarck Wednesday called for stronger sovereignty as Interior Secretary and former North Dakota Governor Doug Burgum proposing cutting more than $1 billion from the Bureau of Indian Affairs and the Bureau of Indian Education. And UND's Vets to Wings program, helping about 100 veterans pursue aviation careers. 11 grads are now flying for airlines, and a $3 million federal investment has been recently secured for the program by Senator John Hoeven. With your news on the twos, I'm Jennifer Leverins.
8: Yeah, news on the twos. Thank you, Jennifer. Another update from Jennifer. An extended update heads your way in about 7 minutes right now. Mark Ewens. So, yeah, the World Cup soccer, some of the answers are great. They're just really good, you know. This one is, I will not be watching soccer. There is paint drying somewhere I'd rather watch. Which is so crazy. That person has zero interest in worldwide in some of these countries. I mean, they're all about it.
19: Oh, yeah.
8: They're all about it. Yeah. I mean, you've watched it enough to where when a team will come down on a rush or whatever, and they'll get a good opportunity at a goal, and maybe it hits the post. Maybe the goaltender makes a really good save. But just the anticipation and the noise of the crowd as they anticipate a goal and then as they're let down too. I mean, it really has these crescendos up and down. It's like an emotional ride for these people.
19: You know, it's funny because the United States is the odd country out. Soccer is far more popular. I think that's part of the reason why the NFL is trying to export football to other parts of the world, because they recognize there's a massive market there if they can break into it.
8: Yeah, there has been a push towards that with games abroad, Mexico City. The Vikings had two games back-to-back, two consecutive weeks in Europe. Well, and, you know, Ireland, and then you had, I think it was either Germany or England. I forget which one it was, but nonetheless. But, yeah, that's been a big thing for a while. Then they had NFL Europe for a while, if you recall that. Mm-hmm. So, yeah, there's been a push for that to grow the game in that regard. Our forecast and rain totals. What's the leader in the clubhouse? What's the biggest one you've seen?
19: Well, the biggest one that I saw officially was around 5 inches up in Walhalla, up in that area. There's a lot of 3 to 4+ inch rainfall totals. I got a couple of messages from some folks on social media about the overland flooding in portions of Pembina, Walsh, Kitson. There's been obviously some extremely heavy rains up there, and so a lot of crop damage in parts of the area up that way. So it's been one of those a regular rain gauge that measures 10 inches, and it's more than half full. Wow. That's not good.
8: No, it's not. I mean, you'd like that over 4 or 5 week period, but you don't want it in one day or 20, 36 hours, 40. You just don't want that much that quick. You just don't. So, texter saying, can you ask Mark how accurate the Raindrop app is?
19: The Raindrop app. It's as good as any other app that's out there. It's all based on, computer modeling and what real-time information comes in. They've all got their strengths and weaknesses. Let's leave it at that.
8: But your cheat code, you love this North Dakota Ag Network thing.
19: Right.
8: You do love that. And that's a can of worms. I haven't completely figured out how to master it yet. I mean, I'm just on the temperatures, but you can dig into wind speed, ground
19: pressure,
8: temperature. Oh,
19: yeah,
8: God.
19: Everything. Yeah, moisture in the ground. Yeah. Oh, yeah.
8: Yeah. It's really quite comprehensive. Let's get comprehensive with our forecast, shall we?
19: Yeah, let's do that. Really, some pretty decent weather for the most part coming a bit. Variably sunny skies through the course of the day today. 81 is the expected high, westerlies to 15. Fair skies overnight tonight, down to about 52 for low, and the winds will become light and variable as we head into Friday. Some more isolated showers, mainly later in the day, and a milder 76. Sunny and a much warmer 88 for Saturday. Sunday, storms late, but not after, getting up to around 91 for a high. Then on Monday, some more showers and 82. So the summer heat's not going anywhere. We're kind of in a pattern that's going to be up and down, but more on the upside temperature-wise.
8: And you say, you know, summer heat returns. Yeah, you get some 90s in there, some upper 80s. But we also have some really nice days in there. Today, nice. 76 tomorrow, that's a good day, too. So we'll get the heat, and it'll put that moisture to work, I guess. What did we get? What did Grand Forks get? Do you know?
19: Good Lord.
8: I know.
19: Of all the other sites I'm looking at, I haven't even looked at what the Weather Bureau reported formally. So right. I'll text it to you. How's that?
8: Copy that.
19: Have that right?
8: Thank you, sir.
19: In a few seconds, I'll send it to you.
8: I'll look at my texter device, or you'll probably send it to the 775.
19: Yeah. All right. Well, we'll talk to y'all later today, because I'm sure there'll be a few more questions.
8: Thank you, sir.
19: Yeah.
8: Mark Ewens in the Weather Bunker, News Radio 1310 KNOX, 728. I got to get to some of these text messages. KNOX is also reporting, KROX, okay, is reporting that there is a black bear in Crookston in the woods. You're going to get that. And what I've learned from this, well, there was an incident, it might have been this time last year, where someone caught on a Ring camera a bear on Belmont. Not happening now, this is a year ago. And then dumb me, I think the Ring camera image, I think, stamped the location or the street. I said it was Belmont because I could recognize it. And I mentioned that, and I just thought, and then someone kind of busted my chops a little bit on that with a text saying, hey, you probably shouldn't give the location out. And they're right. What you don't want is people run into it. If you come across something big like that in wildlife, A, they're dangerous. B, they get cornered. They get themselves treed, and they're in a populated area. Then we've seen that. We saw that at University Park a few years ago. What the authorities have to do then. You just have to. We had a moose, I think, get caught at Memorial Stadium, too. A juvenile moose. That was several years ago. That's probably 10 years ago now, 7-10 years ago. But this is a very similar situation there. So if you see big wildlife, you know, in an area, stay away. I've been to Duluth, you know, many times over my life. When I lived in the cities and here, I've got friends there and I go there. You'll drive around Duluth, a residential area, and you'll see deer. They see bear all the time. And it's like a Tuesday. It's not a big deal. You know, they just know well enough to stay away from it. You'll see deer just hanging out in neighborhoods, just on the boulevard. You're driving your car and you park and they're eyeballing you. Like, hey, yeah, it's just more common there, and they don't make a big deal about it when they have a bear in the neighborhood. But it's a little more rare here. I get that. 7:30 KNOX, a short break. A full news update with Jennifer is coming up.
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7: Variably sunny and low 80s today. Your KNOX five-day forecast follows the news. Good morning. Here are your latest stories. A Grand Forks company is getting a major federal contract for next-generation fire suppression technology. The Defense Logistics Agency is paying Vorbeck Materials $6.6 million to develop a PFAS-free foam flame retardant for Navy ships. Senator John Hoeven, who helped secure the deal, says the technology will have applications well beyond the Navy. A fake tornado image spread panic across North Dakota as real severe weather was already causing damage. Someone posted an altered photo claiming to show a tornado near Belcourt, flooding local officials with calls. The person did come forward. Officials had not determined as of Wednesday whether charges would be filed. Tribal leaders are calling for stronger sovereignty as federal assistance programs face an uncertain future. Steve Sitting Bear and Jamie Azure spoke Wednesday to the government Conference Committee in Bismarck, urging better tribal responsibility. Interior Secretary and former North Dakota Governor Doug Burgum has proposed cutting more than $1 billion from the Bureau of Indian Affairs and the Bureau of Indian Education. And UND's Vets to Wings program, helping veterans pursue aviation careers, with about 100 students taking part and 11 grads now flying for the airlines. This Look at News brought to you by Adams Hardwood. I'm Jennifer Leverins, KNOX News.
8: Thank you, Jennifer. Another update from Jennifer head your way. We'll do that at 7:42. News on the twos. Good morning. I have those weather totals, the rain totals. 5-day forecast here. We'll get to those. Varied sunshine, 81 for a high. Tonight, fair skies, 52. Isolated showers on Friday, a milder high of 76. Saturday, sunny, much warmer, 88. Sunday, storms late, 91. And then Monday, showers, 82. Summer heat returns, although there's some cooler days in there. You know, as we get into Monday, 82, that's not so bad. That's a very typical summer day as we make our way through June here. Our current temperature, 60, mostly cloudy, south wind at 5 miles an hour. And Mark sending in a text saying, 1.88 yesterday is what we got at the GFK. 1.88 inches and 2.05 the last 3 days is what we've received. Other areas within the listening area, much more, 3 and 4 inches. And we're on the lower end of that. But we did get, I think that's a pretty good shot of rain, honestly. Weather update brought to you by American Federal. Whether it's assistance with farm or business banker Spencer Rahovsky at American Federal in Grand Forks will help you find the best solutions. Make an appointment today, American Federal Bank, member FDIC. It's 7:33. And, yeah, as far as the apps are concerned, can you ask Mark how accurate the raindrop app is? He's not, honestly, and we've talked about it, I'm not saying anything he wouldn't say. He's not a huge fan of those, of the weather apps. He's more of a, he likes this ag. If you've not done this, the North Dakota Agricultural Weather Network, it is just packed with information. Just packed. I have not really delved into it too much. I'm just on the current air temperature. That's all I do. Which, by the way, the cold spot in the state is Fortuna in the northwest corner of the state. They're at 47 is what they're popping in at this hour. But you can answer a couple questions here if you'd like. National Cheese Day is today. What's your favorite cheese? And World Cup soccer begins in earnest next Thursday, I believe. It's hosted by North America. 11 cities in the U.S. will host games. 2 in Mexico, 2 in Canada, cities there, locations. And will you watch any of these games? Curious at all? At 775-5559, you can call or text with that. And I've heard my entire adult life, well, since I was probably in my teens, oh, just wait, 20 years, 30 years, soccer is going to be, oh, soccer. And it is, soccer is pretty big in this country, especially with the youth. They play the heck out of it. But then there's other sports that they end up playing. The men's team, they've not ever won a gold in the Olympics. They've never won a World Cup. The women, quite good. They've won a lot of gold medals. I'm pretty sure they've won a World Cup too. I'll have to look into that. But, this is the men's tournament. World Cup soccer in North America. 15 locations, 11 of them in the United States. 735 KNOX.
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24: The Public Service Commission recently approved the Summit Carbon Pipeline and overrode local county safety rules, protections that keep dangerous pipelines away from our homes. I'm Chris Olson, and I oppose that decision. 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
8: 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And last night on this radio station, 6 to 9, the KNOX roundtable discussion. Candidates running for office were heard. Noah hosted this, and it sounded really good, and got to know these people. We've done stuff like this in the past, but it was good that Noah did this again. Thank you for that, and went over really well. I came in the studio this morning. All the mics are up on the board, and we had 1, 2, 3. We got 5 mics in here. They were all used last night. We had that roundtable discussion. So very cool. We can accommodate that, and maybe moving forward, we'll do more and more of that. But and thank you for everyone who came out here and participated in that as well, saying yes, yeah, we'll do it. An opportunity to let people know you, really, right? At the end of the day, and what you're all about as far as where your politics are and what your thoughts are. And you hear the ads too. We're running a ton of ads. We'll get into some sports that's coming up. Will you watch these World Cup soccer matches? That question, I'm hammering it. I'm going with that. We're not huge fans of soccer around here, but I will watch it. Just the curiosity of it all. What they did to the stadium to make it ready, all that. Their sponsorships, what kind of signage they have up. And yes, by the way, Team USA women's team, they've not only won gold, they've been just flat out dominant in soccer on the women's side for FIFA. They've got 4. That's a record. 4 FIFA or FIFA, I don't know, Women's World Cup titles. 91, 99, 2015, and 2019 as well. So, yeah, they've done very well in the years there. The men's side, not so much. I think the best finish they had, and it was in the Olympics, they finished 4th.
2: which I think the Olympics and the FIFA team are very close to the same type of team you're going to have that year. Let's get in the newsroom. We'll do that. We've got sports coming up for you. The Twins, 8-0 loss. You have a Super Bowl winning quarterback calling it quits. He's saying, yep, I'm done. I'm going to retire, but I'm going to be on CBS as a host, as a commentator for games like a Tom Brady. So we'll tell you who that is. That's coming up. KNOX Newsroom right now with Jennifer.
7: With your news on the twos, I'm Jennifer Leverins. Test scores are a flashpoint in the race for North Dakota Superintendent of Public Instruction. Incumbent Levi Bachmeyer says low proficiency rates reflect high standards, not failure. He is facing Republican Charles Tuttle and Grand Forks educator Tracy Lane Foss in the upcoming election. The University of North Dakota moving forward with its next campus master plan with a community workshop set for June 23rd and 24th with a steering committee meeting on June 15th. The 10-year plan is due in December. Meanwhile, UND's Vets to Wings program helping about 100 veterans pursue aviation careers with 11 now flying for airlines. Senator John Hoeven recently helped secure a $3 million federal investment for the program. And a black bear has been spotted near Park Drive in Harwood. The Cass County Sheriff's Office and North Dakota Game and Fish Department monitoring the area. Residents who see the bear are asked to call 911. With your news on the twos, I'm Jennifer Leverins.
2: Thank you, Jennifer. 743. With that bear story, we talked about bears a little bit. And thank you for that image from Pembina. Sending that to me, that's pretty cool. A mama bear and five of her cubs. But it's road trip travel season, and we've got national parks, and people will, God, they're so dumb. So, they want to get a selfie with a bison or a buffalo, or, you know, getting close to bear as well. You don't want to do that. You just don't. They look at you as food or a predator. They'll win every time they win in that battle. 744. I would imagine as we get a little bit closer to Sturgis, as we get that, people, and actually Sturgis, people filter in all throughout the summer out there. You might hear more and more of those type stories of people getting gored and even, you know, injured severely or even dying as a result of getting attacked by an animal. A very varied sunshine today, 81 tonight, 52 Friday, isolated showers will warm to 76. And then Saturday, sunshine, warmer, 88. Sunday, storms late, 91. And then Monday, showers, 82 degrees. Summer heat returns, 744 KNOX.
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2: 7:47, Stanley Cup playoffs. Well, the championship game. This is for the Stanley Cup. Game two tonight. Vegas leading that series 1-0. This game also in Carolina. The Hurricanes would like to very much even this game up. There were 9 goals scored in that first game. 6 in the first period. I would imagine this game's going to be a little bit tighter, I would think, because both these teams are very defensive-minded. NBA Finals, Game 1, Knicks 105, Spurs 95. So, Game 1 going to the Knicks. White Sox over the Twins, 8-0. The Twins are 29-34. Not horrible. Third place in the AL Central, which is admittedly kind of weak. Team leaders for the Twins, Brooks Lee, 35 RBIs. You've got Byron Buxton. He's got 17 home runs. He's a little dinged up right now. I think he's just DHing. And tennis, the French Open, going on now through June 7th. The 2026 FIFA World Cup matches in North America, those begin next week. 48 teams. Team USA, the men, they are in Group D. They are in that group with Paraguay, Australia, and then Turkey, and they do the group play. And then they move on from there. So 48 teams in that. Also, NFL, Russell Wilson, quarterback for many years with the Seattle Seahawks, won a Super Bowl. He's announcing he's retiring. He'll join CBS Sports. I think he bounced around as well. He went to Denver. I think he was with the Jets as well. I could be wrong about that. I think it was the Jets. the Jets. Man, what a... You know, I'm a Viking fan. I'm a Viking fan. But, you know, at least they'll make the playoffs. They'll do some stuff. They'll have some really outstanding players and be good, and they'll look like they're going to do something in the playoffs, and then they'll fail. You know, Viking fans. But, man, Jets fans? Now, they won a Super Bowl years ago with Joe Willie Namath. But, I mean, since then, it's been... It's not been good. They had a bit of a resurgence, I think, when Parcells was there. They were in the playoffs, and they were a pretty good team, hard to play against. But they've really, quite honestly, just been awful. An absolute dumpster fire, really, the last 20 years or so, if not more. 7:49, News Radio 1310 KNOX.
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0: 11 grads are now flying for airlines, and a $3 million federal investment has been recently secured for the program by Senator John Hoeven. With your news on the twos, I'm Jennifer Leverins.
1: Thank you, Jennifer. Another update from Jennifer heads your way. Right after ABC News, 802 is when we'll do it. We got 1.88 inches yesterday in our area, and 2.09 over the last couple of days for Grand Forks. Now, within our listening area, northeast corner, the Pembina area, far more, 3-4 inches of rain. Yeah, not a good situation. 81 today for a high. Fair skies tonight, 52. And then for Friday, isolated showers tomorrow, milder high of 76, a cooler day. And then Saturday, sunshine, warmer, 88. Sunday, storms, and another warm day, 91. So a warm weekend for the lake. And maybe a little bit of shower activity from time to time. And then for Monday, showers and 82. But right now, we are at 60, solidly. Weather update brought to you by American Federal. 7:55, the question. A couple of them this morning. One with World Cup soccer, will you watch? And most people saying, no, no. They acknowledge, a lot of people acknowledge the athleticism of the whole thing. But yeah, they're not into it. And we're an okay soccer market, the United States. Okay. But they're hosting all these games. There's 48 teams. There's going to be a ton of games. 15 cities across North America, 11 of those in the United States, 2 in Mexico, 2 in Canada. And then the other question is National Cheese Day today. What's your favorite cheese? Pretty basic question. And anytime it's food related, we get a lot of responses, and we have texter saying this: I don't mind blue cheese for dipping, like, you know, with wings and stuff like that. But those rotten crumbles make make me puke in my mouth. Oh, I love blue cheese. Oh, that is, you know, when you're getting wings, there's ranch people. And look, I can go either way, but I prefer blue cheese. And that was the original. The blue cheese, keep that in mind. That's the original recipe. That's what happened in Buffalo, New York. And I think it's called the Anchor Bar. I think they were the ones kind of credited with doing the whole wing thing. And it turned into a situation where the son of the son of the owner came home from being out, and they needed some food, and they had a restaurant, and basically it was what they had in the fridge. It worked out pretty well. 7:56 KNOX on the way. We've got the American Ag Network.
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3: We see the row crops dropping double digits for the first week of June. Good morning. 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I'm Susan Littlefields. We broadcast at World Pork Expo, underway today in Des Moines, Iowa. While corn, soft red winter wheat, and hard red winter wheat basis strengthened on Wednesday, while soybean and hard spring wheat basis held steady. Soybean futures reached near multi-month lows as well yesterday, as traders worry about less of a supply and mostly good weather to start this growing season. The U.S. dollar could continue to fall as expectations for U.S. interest rates to increase on the build and continued, as we talked about, favorable crop weather in the Midwest. Then add to the calf in southern Texas that tested positive for new world screwworm. On China's Dalian exchange, July corn is down 0.99%, July soybeans down 0.21%, September soybean meal is down 0.44%, and the August Malaysian palm oil trading down 1.6%. This is the American Ag Network.
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3: Let's take a look at what's happening in the overnight trade.

0: Numbers. July corn, 4¾ lower, trading 426¾. December, 454¾, down 5. July beans, 1147½, down 6½. And November, 1162, down 5¼. Soybean meal for July, 320.30, down 50. August, 318.70, down 50. Oil for July, 78.51, down 20. And August, 77.17, down 16. Chicago wheat, July, 586½, down 3/4. September, down 0.5. At $6.25. Kansas City, July, 1¾ lower, 622¼, with September, 634¼, down 1½. As for Minneapolis, we've got July holding steady, 627, and September is up 1 at 652. More market information can always be found through the Farm and Ranch Media mobile app. If you haven't done so, download it today. 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
2: ABC News, I'm Sherry Preston. The president this morning calling four Republicans who voted in favor of a war powers resolution in the House grandstanders. Those four votes, along with all the Democrats, enough to pass the resolution for the first time since the war with Iran began. Some worries among ranchers after a parasite that hasn't been seen in the U.S. since the 1970s was confirmed in a calf in South Texas. The New World screwworm devastated the Texas cattle industry 50 years ago, but Agriculture Secretary Brooke Rollins says
3: this pest does not cause any sort of a food safety issue. It is not a disease, but simply an insect that feeds on living tissues. Animals treated early enough will recover and are safe to enter the food supply system.
2: The ranch where it was found is under quarantine. There are concerns it could push up beef prices. And the New York Knicks go to San Antonio and come back to beat the Spurs in game one of the NBA Finals. Game two is tomorrow night in San Antonio. This is ABC News. In Aiken, South Carolina, police say a trucker named Anthony Moore helped stop a kidnapping. ABC's Hannah Batah has the story of a young woman who stopped that truck driver saying she had been abducted.
4: She ran to Moore's big rig begging for help.
5: She said, he has my phone and my diploma. I said, your diploma? She said, yes, sir. She said, I just graduated yesterday.
4: Moore says the young woman had been walking between her parents' houses when the man approached her, claiming to be law enforcement, and forced her into his car. When he pulled onto a dirt road and headed toward the trunk of his car, she saw her chance to escape. Despite being handcuffed behind her back, she told Moore she managed to wiggle herself across the back seat and out the driver's door and ran.
2: Iranian-French cartoonist and filmmaker Marjane Satrapi has died. She was a fierce advocate for women's rights. She produced the graphic novel and film Persepolis, a coming-of-age tale set against the Islamic Revolution, the film version debuting at Cannes in 2007, which Iranian authorities protested. Sherry Preston, ABC News.
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7: Low 80s and variably sunny today. Your KNOX five-day forecast follows the news. Good morning. Here are your latest stories. East Grand Forks is getting closer to opening its first lottery-selected cannabis dispensaries. City Administrator Reed Hutton updated the City Council Tuesday on the licensing process for Red Iris, which is set to open on Demers Avenue, and School MN LLC, slated for 3rd Avenue Northeast. A third dispensary operated by the White Earth Nation opened May 1st. Vorbeck Materials in Grand Forks landing a $6.6 million federal contract to develop a PFAS-free foam flame retardant for Navy ships. Senator John Hoeven, who attended the grand opening of the Vorbeck facility last month, helped secure the deal and says technology will have wide applications. A Dutch court moving ahead with Greenpeace International's lawsuit against Energy Transfer over the Dakota Access Pipeline protests. The court rejected Energy Transfer's request to pause proceedings and dismissed a jurisdiction challenge, citing Greenpeace's Dutch headquarters. And a Roseau man is getting his airplane back after the Red Lake Nation impounded it for roughly 7 months. The man lost an engine and made an emergency landing on tribal land and seized the plane. The FAA recently threatened civil action if the plane was not returned. This look at news is brought to you by Radium. I'm Jennifer Leverenz, KNOX News.
8: Thank you, Jennifer. Another update from Jennifer Leverenz heads your way. We will do that at 8:30. News at the top, the bottom, and when it breaks on News Radio 1310 KNOX. Five-day forecast. No rain today. We had that yesterday. We got about 1.88 inches yesterday, but total over the day prior, 2.09. And in our listening area, 3-4 inches, maybe even a 5 thrown in there as well. Varied sunshine today. We'll warm up to about 81. And then tonight, fair skies, 52. Friday, isolated showers, a milder high of 76. And then Saturday, sunshine, much warmer, 88. Sunday, storms late, 91. And then Monday, showers, 82. But right now, let's see what we got. We're at 60 degrees right now. South wind at just 5 miles an hour. 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We'll talk about the market, what's going on. That is on the way. Coming up for you. Also, maybe Dusty today with Job Service and Nicole Evans possibly too with SBDC. 8:04 the time, KNOX.
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8: News Radio 1310 KNOX. Morning, June 4th. Brian Michaels with you in the studio with me, McKenna Fenner. She is a realtor with Berkshire Hathaway Home Services. When's the last home you closed on? Is that the one I got on for you? There you go. That's the one. I know we had the round table last night in here. All the mic booms are up. And they used it. I mean, we had six people in the studio last night on from 6 to 9, so it was pretty busy in here.
18: So, yeah, we're here. I'm here now.
8: You're here now.
18: Found the right mic.
8: You found the one with the light on. Yeah. So when was the last house you closed on?
18: When was it?
8: Yeah, when was it?
18: 2 weeks ago.
8: You got another one working right now?
18: Yeah, yep. I have a couple going. I actually have three happening in Thief River Falls.
8: Whoa.
18: I know. Random. Well, just funny how it goes in these little waves. It's like, okay, I have a couple in Grand Forks now, and then all of a sudden Thief River Falls is booming for us. And then it's just weird how it kind of jumps, but it's kind of fun.
8: Yeah,
18: that's the one thing that I always say that I like about it is real estate is never the same place. Keeps me on my toes.
8: Never same day.
18: Right.
8: And it'll be slow. Right? The January's super slow, and then bam, this hits, and you're like, I closed 2 weeks ago, and then bam, now you got three.
18: Right.
8: Have you ever closed two in the same day?
18: Yes.
8: Wow.
18: Yeah. The day of my first closing, actually, I had two my first day, so that was fun.
8: Around the office, and there's other agents there, too, and I'm sure you all kind of get involved. You know what each agent's kind of doing and what they're working, right? You talk, you interact. So what's the most you've heard of somebody closing in a day or a week? You had three, four?
18: Oh, gosh. I don't know what the most around the office has been. I don't know if I know their numbers to that extent. But I'm sure it's fairly common for us to have two or three in a day, maybe, mm-hmm. every couple months.
8: Now, when you have someone, you post these homes online, and I'm sure you've sold a home completely digitally where someone's not even been inside it, right?
18: Mm-hmm.
8: You have people that are either professional photographers or they specialize in that. They do the drone stuff. They show the property and then they get inside and do the stuff too. And there's a roster of people that you guys trust for that, I assume. Or you do it yourself. I don't know if you do it yourself or not.
18: No, yeah, we have little lists that we like to send out. So we keep tabs on the other professionals in the workforce that we find to be reliable, and they do great work for us. So we have those people that we kind of recommend, and it's obviously the client's choice at the end of the day. They can hire whoever they want, especially for home inspections and stuff like that. But we definitely give them recommendations of people that we know, like, and trust.
8: If you have a question for McKenna Fenner, she is with Berkshire Hathaway Home Services. She's a realtor. And got that license at age 18, 19, was it? Was
18: 18.
8: That what it, God. That's got to be one of the earlier ones in your office, I would think.
18: I think so.
8: Yeah.
18: Yeah.
8: You know, we've had people that were something, you know, they were teachers before, and then, or they did this before, and they're like, hey, I'm going to get into this. You know, and then some people were inspired by not getting a good representation from a realtor.
18: Right.
8: What? Have you gotten people, you don't have to name names, but have you gotten clients that were like, you'll do that? They're almost surprised at maybe the level of service that you're offering.
18: Yes.
8: And they're like, oh, my last agent didn't do that. Okay. I mean, is that happen?
18: All of the time.
8: No kidding.
18: And that is, again, one of the things that makes me love my job. I just had that happen yesterday.
8: Okay.
18: I went to a home inspection, you know, my client's buying a house. She hired a home inspector. I went to the inspection report to listen to the report and walk through the house with her. And when I showed up and when I gave her a heads up I was coming, but she was like, thank you for coming to this. Like, I didn't know, like, you're really going above and beyond with the support, and I can't thank you enough for all that you've been done for me. And she said, I'm definitely going to make sure that I recommend you to anybody.
8: Oh, that's nice.
18: I've been telling my friends and family that I got a good one this time. And it's the things like that yeah. really keep us motivated to be doing a great job for people, because it really does make a difference.
8: Well, I think that's kind of just due diligence, really. It's
18: right.
8: Like you want to, and that might not have been an inspector that you're familiar with, because I think you probably have your roster of people that you might recommend to people if they're selling or buying. But it's just good to see that. Right. And then it expands your I don't want to say marketing, but your what do they call that? Your network. Expands your networking. It's like, oh, now I know another home inspector as well. Are home inspections, are they just cut and dry? Or is there a little bit of play in them too?
18: They're pretty cut and dry, okay. Just because the inspectors are really good at just delivering us with the facts,
8: okay.
18: You know, and the things that they see. But they're really good, too, about answering questions that the clients have. You know, if I'm in the house with my buyer and they want to ask a bunch of questions, the inspectors are really good at being able to move off of the report and the straight facts they just presented to us to answer any sort of questions they could have about any housing issues in general.
8: What's a home inspection? You get back and you look at it and it's like, whoa, there's some major concerns. What would those be? Is that a foundation thing? Is it a roof thing? Is it a siding thing?
18: Yes.
8: Plumbing, I guess, another huge heating, air conditioning, all that.
18: Yeah. And a big thing too is water, you know, like with the foundation and the roof is water seepage in. We don't want to see water damage, in the attic or on the roof, water marks, in the basement foundation. We don't want signs of past water. No. You know, we don't want poor drainage, to the foundation. Again, water. Water is a big thing. Yeah. We talk about water a lot, especially up here.
8: Yes.
18: With our snow melt, we need proper drainage landscaping foundation to avoid that water.
8: Yeah, so. You're right. And we do have, and we're flat.
18: Right.
8: There's that. And then you mentioned the runoff, too. And it's just consistent. And then you get the mold, and then all of a sudden you got to rip it out.
18: Mm-hmm.
8: Yeah, that's a bummer. Absolute bummer. If you have a question for McKenna, 775-5559, McKenna Fenner. Any listing right now that you're like, hey, this is a good one that just came on the market that you want to talk about? Anything like that?
18: I have one that's coming up that I think is going to be a good one.
8: Okay.
18: We have the listing photos being done next week. It's up on North 12th. It's a 5-bed, 3-bath, almost 2,700 square feet, close to university. I think it's going to be a popular house.
8: Okay.
18: So,
8: and you'll do showings of it, and of course it'll be listed too.
18: Of course. Yeah. It'll hit the market probably end of next week. And then I'll push out a bunch of videos on it, probably host an open house the first weekend.
8: Yeah.
18: And then obviously take all the showing requests from agents and people that see it come on. So I think it'll be a good one.
8: Donuts, maybe muffins, maybe some coffee.
18: Maybe.
8: You do that in the open house? Is that done even anymore or no?
18: Sometimes.
8: Yeah.
18: Yeah. A lot of people that we notice, people don't like to take our snacks if we bring them. I don't know if they're scared of us and what we're giving them, but they're not usually a hit, so sometimes we don't, sometimes we do.
8: People are there for that, right? Anytime, you know. Maybe have like a little barbecue out in the back. Be like, hey, come on, and make it like they're visiting friends.
18: Right.
8: It's like, oh, it's just another home.
18: Yeah.
8: It could be yours. You know, we've got a grill out back on the deck. This is wonderful. And getting back to the home inspection thing, have you been cruising through a sale? And you got the home, you got the thing, you got the bid, everything's good. And then the inspection, you look at that. Is there one red flag with an inspection that pretty much will nix almost every deal?
18: Anything foundation.
8: Is it foundation? Okay.
18: Yeah.
8: Gosh.
18: A roof is a big one that scares people just because of how expensive it is and how bad it could be. But I see a lot more people work through the deals of some slight roof issues rather than foundation. That's a big one that people are like, yeah, I don't want to mess with that.
8: What do you do with the foundation, right? I mean, there was years ago when I was very young, I worked for my uncle and he had a construction company in South Dakota. And I remember it was three occasions we did this. We lifted homes. I mean, there's home lifters. And they were just ramblers for the most part, these homes, or ranch homes. We'd lift them, and that was actually another company that did that. And then we got underneath, we tore out the old block foundation, and we put a new one up, and then we lowered it down on it. That's a big fix.
18: That is a huge fix.
8: But they were in a small town in South Dakota. It was a couple towns, and they wanted to live there. That was just, look, the house is paid for and we got to do this. We don't want to move anywhere else. We don't want to move to Aberdeen or, you know, we like our small town. We're going to do this. But I don't know if that's done anymore, but that's a big fix on a foundation. Not trying to scare everybody. And there might be other fixes.
18: Yeah.
8: But this one, I mean, when we get down in there and look at it, be like, oh, that wall's coming in. That wall's coming in and cracked. That wall's coming. I mean, it's like, what happened here?
18: Right. Mostly in those cases, we see bracing or sealing that's done. Can you imagine how much that would cost right now to have that done?
8: Now, yeah, that's a different number.
18: Right.
8: I don't know what they were charging. I was, you know, in my teens, and the uncle took care of that and the billing and the bidding and all that stuff. But I have no idea what it was. Even then, it was probably 10 grand.
18: Right.
8: And that was a lot in the 80s when 10 grand was 10 grand.
18: Right.
8: Now it's a little more than that, I bet.
18: Yes.
8: About 818 the time. But there are other options. I know there's anchoring that can be done with foundations. There's kind of some quick fixes. It might not be the best fix, but kind of work.
18: Oftentimes, though, with foundation issues, with, you know, the bracing, if you have bowing walls, what they'll do is they'll basically put the bottom plate on and metal supports all throughout the wall just for bracing that for that wall. But even that still can run.
8: Yeah.
18: It runs a couple $1,000s to have, you know, a foundation expert come to do it. So we try to do a good job of preparing people. We don't want to scare people, but we don't want to hide the truth from them either.
8: Yeah,
18: we want to be sure to tell them what this could cost. And then sometimes we'll even run quotes before they make their final decision too, just so they're super prepared.
8: And there's anchoring you can do as well.
18: Right.
8: You can put a post in it and, you know, and you can pull it out. You can do that too. There's all sorts of little tricks like that. But the ultimate fix is just getting an entirely new one. We are going to take a short break. 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Good luck getting out of this lot. 820 KNOX.
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8: News Radio 1310 KNOX 822 the time. McKenna Fenner in studio. She is with Berkshire Hathaway Home Services. She's a realtor. Hang on here. Question. You might not know this. Is the house east of Amarillo still up for sale? That might have been another agent who was, might have been the listing agent on that.
18: Is it the one that Caitlin listed for $90,000? If so, I do believe it's pending. They reviewed offers on Monday. I know they had a multiple offer situation.
8: Okay. All right. And you're seeing more and more of those, right? I mean,
18: it's
8: a seller's market for sure right now. And the one home that you mentioned, the one that's in the north part of Grand Forks near the university, what kind of number is on that one?
18: It'll be under 400,000, but probably above 350. Above, in between 350 and 400,000. I don't know if we've decided on a final price yet, but it'll be somewhere in that range. And that's a pretty hot range.
8: Yeah.
18: It feels weird to say that because I'm so like, man, like.
8: That's a lot of dough.
18: Yeah. $360,000. I mean, that's a lot of money, but. Got to do what we got to do.
8: You know, it's a house ladder, right? You get this one, you move up. You get, are you a renter now, or do you have a home, or where are you at in that situation?
18: I have a home.
8: Okay.
18: Yep.
8: And did you get, was it a DIY, a little bit of fixer-upper? Did you jump into something like that, or did you get a home ready? I mean, just a move-in ready house.
18: It was a minor fixer-upper. I bought it 2 years ago. It didn't need anything crazy, but it's just one of those. I was looking for a house that needed the small touch-ups. Not anything.
8: Maybe an appliance
18: huge.
8: Here. Maybe, hey, I like this paint color better. That kind of deal.
18: Right. And it's one of those where you can paint it, maybe get some new cabinets or even refurbish the cabinets yourself. One of those. And it makes a big difference. So that's what I did. And I love it so far. It's been great. It's super busy, though, because there's always something you could be doing. So free time is not in your favor if you're looking for a slight fixer-upper.
8: McKenna, do you have all these post-it notes in your head about that?
18: That.
8: Have you written them down, or are they just mentally you know them and they drag on you daily?
18: Sometimes I do write them down. But I find myself mostly trying to keep them in my head. But if I have a weekend where I'm like, hey, I'm not super busy and I know I'll be in Grand Forks all weekend, I will write down the things in order that I need to do. Okay. Because I'm like, I got to start knocking these out.
8: Is there ever a project you got into and you were doing and you were like, I think I bit off more than I can chew?
18: Yes.
8: Yeah. And who got the call on that?
18: My father.
8: Well, good. Excellent. And did he show up? You know, did he have walk-up music? Did he have the belt on? He's got all the DeWalt stuff. He's ready to go. It's like, yeah, what do we need here?
18: Yes.
8: Oh, I just need a blind hung. Oh, okay. No, it probably was. You can do that, I'm pretty sure. But what was the project? You remember?
18: It was building a garage. We tore down the old garage because it looked like it was about to fall over.
8: Like ripped, walls, the whole bit.
18: Yes. And the old slab, too. Poured a new slab. The whole new wall. It was a lot.
8: That's
18: my
8: a big
18: father
8: project.
18: Had a lot of phone calls, but he's great. He loves to help me, I think. I don't know. He might not secretly, but it's going good now. So walls are up, roof's on. I'm just working on finishing the inside.
8: That's a big project.
18: Yes.
8: That you just what hung you up? Or did you was dad a part of it right out of the gate? Or
18: he was a part of it. Okay. But I would try to randomly do things by myself because my dad lives in Minto. Not far, but not super close. Right. And I don't want to bug him and make him drive to Grand Forks to help me all the time. So I would try to do things by myself. And then he would always get a phone call.
8: Would it start as just a question? It's like, hey.
18: Yes.
8: And then it would occur to him. It's a real passive way to do it, too, you know?
18: Yes.
8: Oh, God, if you could, Dad, that'd be great.
18: Yes. Yeah,
8: you know, I'll take a picture of it and send it to you.
18: Exactly.
8: So, yeah. Texter asking, what does McKenna think of this Schroeder Middle School thing in Valley? Will that affect sales for that area with the new school? And, well, I mean, are they complete? It's almost completely destroyed now, I think.
18: The new one. Schroeder. They have met their limit for the year. So people moving into that district are going to be forced to go to Valley. We were just talking about this in our meeting yesterday, actually, because we have a lot of people that really do pay attention to the school districts when they are moving.
8: Yeah.
18: I haven't seen it directly affect anybody yet, obviously, because of how new it is. But I do imagine some people might not be very happy. I don't know much about the schools themselves. I'm not directly involved in the school system. You know, I don't have kids in there. I didn't go to one of them myself. But obviously people have their opinions on the differing schools. So I do foresee some people to not be happy with that.
8: Is location in Grand Forks when buying, it's a factor, I'm sure. But is it the driving factor? I mean, because Grand Forks is relatively small. You can get to pretty much anywhere. pretty quickly.
18: Yeah, it's definitely not as bad here as in obviously larger cities. But we do definitely still see it. It does surprise me sometimes because I don't think I realize it as much. How some people are very specific about where they do want to live on, you know, certain streets, a certain couple blocks of town, right? And you really limit your options by doing that. But obviously, if that's where you want to live, you know, we'll do your best to keep an eye out in that specific area. But there's some people that really don't care. They're like, I could be in Grand Forks. I could be at least 20 minutes away from Grand Forks. That's fine. I can drive to work. You know, people really, they just want a house.
8: Yeah.
18: But some people are like, no, I need to be within this street and this street.
8: Grocery store, church, school, you know, near university, whatever.
18: Right.
8: Near work, near close to downtown, wherever your job is. People do like that. They tend to like that. But, also, I had another question, and it's already left my head that quickly. But that is something you have to deal with, I guess, with that. But you're right. I mean, we're large enough to where it could be a factor, but really it's a short drive anywhere in town, you know?
18: Right.
8: And there's some areas. Have you noticed a ton of construction this year?
18: Yes.
8: Oh, my God. I'm starting to think that orange cone is our new state flower.
18: Yeah, right?
8: I mean, it's just everywhere I look. So, and you're on roads, you're like, oh, I can't take a left here all of a sudden. I really need to get up to speed on, go to the website, the city website, they have that, right? Where the new construction and what will happen and the dates of it and things like that.
18: I need to pay attention to that also. I apparently never pay attention to road construction because I'll be driving. I was coming from East Grand Forks, so I hit the Demers construction.
8: Oh, yeah.
18: And I was like, this is awful.
8: Yep.
18: Got to South Columbia to turn. I was like, again, this is also awful.
8: Yep.
18: What is going on? So, yeah, Demers and South Columbia. Not my favorite.
8: There's always cheats in Grand Forks, East Grand Forks, though. Take this road. Oh, it's a front edge. It's off this one.
18: Right.
8: Go around. Oh, I'll take the Point Bridge. I'll wiggle over here. Boop, boop, boop. Oh, down Belmont. I'm there. Right? There's all sorts of cheats in this town.
18: Very true.
8: Yeah. Yep. So thanks for coming in. I appreciate it.
18: Absolutely.
8: And have a good day. A busy week ahead, I presume. So, and when is that open house for that property? You're getting photos next week. So when would an open house happen after
18: that? It'll be that following Sunday.
8: Okay. Is that the day for them mostly?
18: Yeah, Sundays are popular.
8: Okay.
18: You know, it's especially now that it's summer. We've actually been starting to do like weekday open houses now, like a Tuesday or a Thursday night, just because it's summer and people like to go to the lake. We don't know when they get back.
8: Yeah.
18: So sometimes we'll throw in a weeknight open house in the summer. But Sunday evenings work pretty well too.
8: Not to lock you into it, but like if you're doing a weekday type thing, an open house, what's that time frame? Are you a 2 p.m. to 6? Are you a 3? I mean, when do they start?
18: Weeknights, like Tuesdays and Thursdays, would be 5:30 to 7 p.m. Yep. So we try to let people show up after work.
8: Yeah. And get their stuff done that they need to get done. So,
18: right.
8: Thank you. McKenna, she is with Berkshire Hathaway Home Services. McKenna Fenner, real estate agent there. What's your telephone number so people can get a hold of you directly?
18: 701-215-6783.
8: Jennifer Leverins now in the KNOX News Studio. 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
3: Variably sunny and a high in the low 80s today. Your KNOX five-day forecast follows the news. Good morning. Here are your latest stories. East Grand Forks is getting closer to opening its first lottery-selected cannabis dispensaries. City Administrator Reed Huttonen updated the City Council on the licensing process for Red Iris, which will operate out of leased space on Demers Avenue. Red Iris and Skoll MN LLC were chosen in August 2025 in a city lottery. A third dispenser, Wabigwan Mashkiki, operated by the White Earth Nation, opened on May 1st. A North Dakota jail is holding a man wanted in connection with a series of Houston bank robberies. FBI agents have identified Jamail White as the sub-zero suspect, accused of forcing bank employees and customers to the floor before fleeing with cash. White also faces a North Dakota felony charge tied to an alleged fentanyl smuggling operation. North Dakota officials say concerns about data centers can be addressed. Lawmakers and regulators discussed the issue Tuesday in Grand Forks, saying worries over water use and air quality are manageable. Local leaders are calling on the state to review permitting policies and consider reclamation requirements for future sites. And Cass Clay Creamery and Hornbacher's donating 24,000 cartons of shelf-stable milk to the Great Plains Food Bank. I'm Jennifer Leverins, KNOX News.
8: News Radio, 1310 KNOX, 5-day forecast. Really a nice day today. Varied sunshine. We'll get to 81. That's kind of the sweet spot for a lot of people. A good temperature. Tonight, we'll drop down to 52. Nice, cool night. Open the windows. And then Friday, isolated showers, milder and 76. Saturday, we warm up. 88, sunshine. And then Sunday, more of the same. Storms late and 91. And they might kick in. Well, the timing of that we'll know more as we get closer, but they might kick in when you're coming back from the lake, if that's something in your plans this weekend. But decent lake weather over the weekend. Monday, showers and 82. Summer heat returns, but right now, pretty mild, 60 degrees, cloudy. Some clouds, getting a little bit of sun, too. South wind, slight at just 5 miles an hour. 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
8: Some rain. Mark had the totals for us. Yesterday alone, it was 1.88 inches. 2.09 overall for that like 48-hour period. And listening area, much, much more rain. And I would imagine that's going to affect the track a little bit. I would imagine on the telephone with me. We didn't get to him last hour. I kind of ran out of time. But Darren Evavold with us, River City Speedway. How you doing?
29: I'm all right, a little stuffed up, but hanging in there.
8: Allergies are cold. Which one is it, do you think, for you?
29: Cold.
8: Yeah, okay. Summer cold. Yeah. Isn't that great?
29: You spurt on my cup. Yeah, I love it.
8: Great.
29: My voice sounds a smoky, different voice from Darren.
8: Okay, question for you. I see some of these, you know, you have bus racing. And I saw this thing. It came up on my feeds or a YouTube thing I watched or whatever. And it was they're doing a figure eight bus racing thing, I think, in Rockford, Illinois.
29: Yeah.
8: And I'm not some ninny. I'm not some softy. You know, I like a collision like anybody else. But I'm watching it. And I'm like, this is just the dumbest thing I've ever seen. You know?
29: That's pretty crazy. Yeah.
8: And I'm like, what's the liability on the tracks end of this? You know what I mean? I mean, that's, you know, if you proposed figure eight, it's like, hey, guys, let's tear the track apart. Let's turn it into a figure eight for a special thing. That probably wouldn't go over really well, would it?
29: No, I don't think so. I mean, we got such tight quarters on our infield that wouldn't work.
8: Yeah.
29: I mean, we've talked about it years ago. How would you do that? You wouldn't ever do it with buses and, you know, you have ramps. I don't know, but it's that would be a tricky one and a little out of the norm for sure. It's crazy. Crazy stuff. Racing in general is, you know, an adrenaline junkie kind of sport for fans and racers. And we're fortunate that, you know, there's a lot of folks that appreciate that stuff. So well, let's just keep turning left. And,
8: yes, right.
29: We'll keep having Keith Eggle help us with making the buses go round and round.
8: Right? Yeah.
29: The wheels on the bus go round and round. And, for that, we're very thankful for all his hard work and help, and it's pretty entertaining. Those that help participate do a good enough job of beating and banging and making it exciting just by turning left. That I don't know that figure eight racing is in the cards at all.
8: It's not that it offended me. I was just like, oh, this is a little much, and I get the entertainment factor of it, but I'm like, this is extreme, man. We don't need turning left is good enough, you know. And of course the collisions are happening very soon and you're like, that's not, and then it turns into a demo derby, which are great, but I don't like the combo of
29: demo
8: the two.
29: Derby.
8: Yeah. Texter asking, this is a good question. What sprint car is on the stand or the pole at the entrance on Gateway Drive? Whose sprint car was that?
29: Oh my gosh. There was a post on Facebook. I don't know. Sorry for not knowing, but, and I don't know if the Facebook post, Red River Valley Racing, Mike Speaker and Steve Young have done a nice job of, capturing some of the old Palmer Burger photos and stuff and such. And so Red River Racing something, there was an actual story about it with some pictures on Facebook. You can try there, I guess.
8: Okay. All right. So that, they're up there. They're up on those stanchions or the poles or whatever. And they've been up there for a long time. Probably don't have an engine.
29: On the west end, Bobby Eckert donated his very successful Midwest mod that sits on the west end of the fairgrounds now. Thanks to Bobby Eckert and that fine addition to River City Speedway and the greater Grand Forks Fairground. A lot of help with Lonnie Hillrood on getting that piece done as well. A couple years ago, the Bruce Hart family donated a late model for the pit entrance. So we kind of got them all covered. The best looking hot rod happens to be in the west. It's Bobby Eckert's B1 at this point. We'll have to give that sprint car a facelift and make things look a little shinier, a little updated.
8: Oh,
29: I think it looks like.
8: I see it.
29: Because it's been sitting up there forever.
8: Yeah.
29: Did you find it? Yeah. Does it say whose it was?
8: No, I didn't. I didn't look. Are you're asking someone else? I didn't look it up. No.
29: Okay.
8: But no, you're going to need a scissor lift for that, right? You're going to have to get up there and paint it, and you know that'll be a job, right?
29: That'll be a job.
8: Yeah.
29: Yeah.
8: And of course, you got to give it a tune up. Might need new spark plugs too. You know. it might. You know. I'm kidding. I'm sure they take
29: magnetos.
8: They take
29: magnetos. They call them.
8: Oh. Wow.
29: Yeah. I don't think so. I don't think there's spark plugs. But you know what? I'm just a silly River City Speedway promoter, so don't have all the answers for that. Was never a racer, just a passionate race fan.
8: I learned some lingo last week with Brad, you know?
29: Did you?
8: Yeah, a little bit. The old slide.
29: He'll teach you some lingo.
8: Yeah. Slide job, I learned what that is, you know?
29: Yeah.
8: Some are good at it, some not so much. With this track, the texture of it at River City Speedway, is it a tire eater?
29: No, it is not.
8: Okay.
29: If you can get enough moisture in it, River City Speedway, for tracks in the area, is pretty forgiving to race tires most often. And for that, we're thankful. The racers appreciate that, obviously, because then tires will last longer, and tires are an expensive proposition when it comes to racing. So it has not a bunch of characteristics of having a lot of abrasive material in it. Typically, the product is like a river bottom clay near the river north of Grand Forks, I guess, is where it came from. So,
8: is that where you get the aggregate? You have somebody dig that out for you?
29: We have in the past, yeah. We've been like late last fall. We, Doogie Hauser, MD, and Joe Snow, and some help from some others. We took the surface that gets tossed off and brought it back up and did some reshaping. And so you can get by with that for a while before you have to bring in some surface. And, so we just tuned it up late last fall, and looks like, things are in good shape for a racy 26, as they would say.
8: So what was the feedback from some of the drivers, some of the pit folks, and just the promoters of the World of Outlaws last week? What was the feedback that you get from them? I would imagine they do some of that because you hang around with them, right? You know them. What'd they have to say?
29: I think, with anything, when it comes to a dirt track, you have to make sure that you're on top of your game. The racing was fantastic. Race fans loved it. I didn't make my way over to the pit area, but when a track is racy like that, you can rest assured that, race teams and drivers are appreciative of, the efforts of those that are helping with track prep. And, the first night for World of Outlaws Sprint Cars is in the books with the help from SLS Promotions and all the River City Speedway staff. And the racing was second to none. It was fantastic in both the late models and the sprint cars. So looking forward to the August show and our World of Outlaw late model race, which will be the end of this month. So coming real soon, I think four races from now. And that's always a spine tingler, as they would say. hope to see everybody out for racing this Friday as well. We got the big A-Mods back at the legendary Bullring. So come and join us at River City Speedway for a great night of race action this Friday night.
8: On the telephone with us, Darren Evavold, River City Speedway, owner-operator there for years. And weather so far, I think the first date, have we had a weather incident yet? Did we have one early? We had one early, didn't we?
29: We did.
8: Yeah.
29: And we usually have one early, but yeah, we've been pretty good. Mark has been kind to us, so I don't know what was with this little pop up east of the racetrack last Friday a little bit. It's like no chance of rain, and then it's a World of Outlaw Sprint Car race, so we better add a little potential weather to the mix. Everything went smoothly, and people had a blast last Friday night. So
8: another
29: come and join us and go ahead.
8: Oh yeah. I've got another question from the texter who's asking better questions than I am. So I appreciate that. 0220, you know who you are. So after the race on Fridays, do they have to go pull some of that dirt that's been kicked off in the turns? You kind of talked about that, Doogie, who has a doctorate in dirt, I believe, got that from, I think, either NDSU or UND.
29: PhD from Park River in dirt.
8: That's what it is.
29: Or the Mac Farms in East Grand Forks, because he's helped them out for years.
8: Can he just get down there and grab the dirt and smell it and just tell you what it needs? Is he that guy? Is that what he does?
29: I don't. Dog might be. Dog Teddy's hung around long enough where Teddy could probably tell you. And then, Teddy'd run over there and lift his leg and put a little moisture in the racetrack, and away we go, I guess. No, I think usually that is a mechanism of an after the season type deal where the guys will clean up with some skid steers and whatnot. So I'm maybe speaking a little bit out of turn, they pretty it up and make it racy. And that's why still when Johnny Gibson showed up, it's 420 plus racetracks in the world, dirt tracks, that is. And he still says that River City Speedway is his favorite racetrack. So you know, kudos to all the hard work from all of those people and Dr. Doogie and SLS Promotions and building great racetracks. And
8: you call
29: for
8: him,
29: that, we're thankful because it makes it racy.
8: Darren, do you call him Dr. Doogie?
29: No, it's more of a radio thing. I call him Doogie, and sometimes when I have to call him, I actually refer to him as Craig, his real name.
8: Okay.
29: I don't know that that throws him for a loop at all.
8: But
29: it's mostly Doogie. Yeah. It's mostly Doogie.
8: So another question about that. With racing, there always seems to be the next generation, the next generation, the next generation. Is there a journeyman that kind of follows Doogie around and learns the dirt? Is there people like that?
29: Yeah, there's a couple of young guys, Adam and Keegan, that are helping Dr. Doogie out. They're learning the craft.
8: Yeah.
29: And so, yeah, at some point in time, you get a little long in the tooth. And this is my 28th year. And, you got to be passionate about it. And we're thankful that we've had a lot of longtime employees and, that are passionate about what happens each and every Friday night at the Greater Grand Forks Fairgrounds or River City Speedway and what type of attraction it brings to the Greater Grand Forks area and driving some economics to the Greater Grand Forks area. I mean, it's great. It's summer when you hear the rumble of the race cars. And thankfully, after, some of the winters we've gone through lately, it's definitely summertime. And here we go. 2026 is underway.
8: You mentioned employees. So for a typical World of Outlaws might be different because I think there's some World of Outlaw people there. So that might change the number a little bit. But like for example, this Friday night, I mean, how many employees will be there? I mean, to pull this stuff off, how many people does it take?
29: Oh.
8: As you got concessions, you got
29: 50-ish. Oh, okay. Somewhere in there in the ballpark. It's quite a few people, and so, it's not full-time jobs, but people are giving up their Fridays, and we're thankful for that to help us do what we do on Friday nights. And Scott Iverson is doing a great job with the concessions. He's got some great new eats. He's got the slide job sub, which is outstanding. He's got a new pulled pork and
8: pulled
29: poutine. But the pulled pork is outstanding and poutine.
8: Oh boy.
29: I think we learned about poutine from the neighbors to the north.
8: Yeah.
29: Some time ago, right?
8: Yep.
29: Excellent gravy with comes with tots and some mozzarella cheese and some gravy on top of it. Check that out. Coke is on board as a new beverage supplier in the pop or soda categories.
8: Yeah.
29: And then the fine folks at Dakota and McKinnon with the adult beverages. So we got a great lineup and a lot of great help. And if we didn't see all that passion, it would be hard to do what we do each and every Friday night. And
8: now,
29: so we're very thankful for all the help.
8: Now, Darren, we have tickets. I think they're actually, we physically have them. I'm pretty sure we do.
29: Yeah.
8: I need people to text in right now. Rubbin is racing. Rubbin is racing. And spell it any way you want. I don't care. And then your name and your last initial. And I already have your phone number. It'll capture it with our machine here. And then I'll choose some winners here for we've got two pairs we'll give out because I think we're a little bit behind of tickets. So we can do two pairs. So we'll do that. So Rubbin is racing.
29: Are you two laps on, Danny? Are you two laps on, Brian?
8: I am two laps
29: on. Are you two laps on?
8: Yeah. I'm the one in the rear there. I'm bringing,
29: You have to change the tires. You need more grip.
8: I need more right foot is what I need.
29: Okay. You need more, maybe change the camber so it corners better.
8: Get some of them special staggered tires.
29: Get you in the lightning sprint. Yeah.
8: Uh-huh.
29: Shape you like a bullet.
8: God, I love that. When he passed away, I played that as he's talking to the car. That's one of the best scenes.
29: Yeah.
8: You like a bullet,
29: yeah.
8: All right, so you can carry extra fuel, the whole thing.
29: Yeah.
8: Oh, I love that.
29: Fantastic.
8: Rubbin is racing, so we're getting a ton of people getting in on this. All right, man, thank you, and good luck Friday night. It looks like the weather's really maybe an isolated thing. I don't know the timing of that, but, I mean, a nice, beautiful 76, an ideal day, really, Friday. So
29: fantastic.
8: All right, man.
29: Appreciate you.
8: No problem. Right. Get better.
29: Yeah. All right.
8: And thank you. Darren Evavold there, River City Speedway. Yeah, Robin is racing. I'll take a break here, and I'll choose some winners. I'll get a hold of you. And then these, we physically have these tickets, so you'll have to come out to the radio station for this. And these are good for anything that's not a feature type thing. Like, these aren't good for World of Outlaws, but they're good for the normal Friday night program at River City Speedway. 853 KNOX.
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11: Jill Kringsted has a strong backbone and great political instincts that are grounded in conservative values.
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14: 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Thank you for the response, Robin is racing. We had a lot of text messages, and I gave out three pairs. So, John K., Austin S., and another one I'm waiting on your name. But if you win tickets, you come out to the radio station and pick these up. We did a will call thing with World of Outlaws last week. That was a little bit different. As that management company that manages World of Outlaws, they were taking care of it. So, but these we physically have. So come out to the radio station and pick them up. No real time limit on it. I mean, other than the end of the season, just get to it before then. But we'll be out here. So I appreciate that. Sue, is that it? Is that you? It is Sue. All right, Sue. Sue, you're a winner. You got some tickets there. Excellent. 8:58. Noah's next. KNOX.
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2: ABC News, I'm Sherry Preston. Hezbollah has rejected the latest ceasefire agreement reached between Israel and Lebanon, saying anything less than Israel leaving Lebanon for good would be considered a surrender. The deal would ban Hezbollah from a series of security zones in southern Lebanon. The House of Representatives telling the president he needs congressional approval to proceed with the war against Iran.
3: Lawmakers on Capitol Hill delivering a rebuke to the president. Four Republicans siding with Democrats as the House voted to direct President Trump to either withdraw forces or get approval from Congress to continue the war. It's a largely symbolic vote with little chance of passing the Senate. The White House brushing it off, saying President Trump will continue to protect our national security using his constitutional authority as commander-in-chief.
2: ABC's Karen Waugh. Fears of higher beef prices as a parasitic fly known as the New World screw worm is detected in a U.S. calf for the first time in 50 years. This is ABC News. President Trump is facing a revolt over his fund to reward his political allies, and it could affect the nomination of Todd Blanche to be the next attorney general. Here's ABC's Jay O'Brien.
4: Blanche has become the face of this fund on Capitol Hill, including in a tense meeting last month when even staunch allies of the president warned Blanche that this fund was a political mistake in their view. And there are also concerns among some Republican senators that Trump, who has openly said, including this week, that he still wants to pay January 6 defendants and Blanche, could use the Department of Justice still to do just that. I asked one Republican senator just yesterday if he was concerned about that. He said, quote, who wouldn't be?
2: Last night, when asked if the fund was truly dead, President Trump said he didn't know. The number of Americans filing for unemployment benefits last week has risen to 225,000, but layoffs remain historically low despite ongoing economic uncertainty. Tomorrow, we get the monthly numbers for May. I'm Sherry Preston, ABC News.
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5: Variable sunshine and a high in the low 80s today. Your KNOX five-day forecast follows the news. Good morning. Here are your latest stories. North Dakota officials say concerns about data centers can be addressed. Lawmakers and regulators discussed the issue in Grand Forks, saying worries over water use and air quality are manageable. Local leaders calling on the state to review permitting policies in other states and consider reclamation requirements for future sites. The University of North Dakota holding a two-day community workshop June 23rd and 24th at the Memorial Union as part of its campus master planning process. A steering committee meeting comes first, June 15th. The 10-year plan covering 2028 through 2038 is expected to be finalized in December. Ward County is moving ahead with rules governing battery energy storage systems. Opposition has been growing, with fire response emerging as a key concern. A push for a moratorium on setback distances fell short on a 4-1 vote before commissioners passed the ordinance. Severe weather swept across North Dakota, bringing large hail and wind gusts up to 70 miles an hour. More than 3 inches of rain fell near Pembina Gorge State Park, prompting officials to delay a dedication ceremony. The park is still set to open to the public next week. More storms are possible across eastern North Dakota. This look at news is brought to you by Grand Cities Monument. I'm Jennifer Leverenz, KNOX News.
6: Thank you, Jennifer. Our next update from Jennifer Leverenz in the KNOX Newsroom is on the way at 9:30. 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At 9:03, we'll take a look at your KNOX five-day forecast. From staff meteorologist Mark Ewens, it looks like this. Today, variable sunny skies, a high of 81 westerlies to 15. Tonight, we'll see fair skies, a low of 52, and light and variable winds. Friday, isolated showers, a milder high of 76. Saturday, sunny and a much warmer high of 88. Sunday, we'll see storms late and a high of 91. Monday, showers and a high of 82. Right now, it's 61. Weather throughout the hour. Mark Ewens forecast severe weather information. 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

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Good morning. It is 9:05. My name is Noah Chalaya. I am your host. Delighted to be here with you this morning. So thank you to all of the candidates who made their way out here last night. I think I saw more people funneling through the front door of Leighton Media in 3 hours last night than I've seen all the rest of the year. And, there's a couple things that came out of last night for me. The first is, I hope we have the opportunity to do more of that stuff, not less. Because I think it's really interesting. Man, you can tell when you get people in, when you sit people down and have a conversation, within two or three questions, you can start to get an idea of what they believe. The number one question that I asked every candidate, first question on every list, it was phrased different ways. It was in some ways, in some cases, more pointed than others. But the first question I asked every candidate, are you a vote to cut the spending? And what was fascinating about that question was I got answers, everything ranging from absolutely Noah and twice on Sunday to, well, I don't really know. It'll depend on the situation. And I'd have to hear about it a little bit. When we do things like that and you hear about it on the air, I would deeply appreciate it if you can share that information with other people. Because I suspect there were people that wanted to participate and either found out about it too late or didn't know entirely. And so I worked my tail off to try to reach, social media and texting people and emailing people and finding contact forms on website. I couldn't have tried any harder to get the word out there, but I know there's at least one person that was like, well, roundtable. I didn't know there was a roundtable. So when you hear about those things, you can help me. And if you enjoy that kind of content, and I'm getting a couple text messages, thought it was awesome, keep it coming. If you enjoyed that kind of content, when you hear about it, tell people about it. Say, hey, do you know, and particularly if you know anybody that's running for office, hey, you should reach out to KNOX. Those are the guys that host that kind of stuff, and I bet they'd like to have you on the air. If you listen, thank you for listening. The audio will be available at some point today, podcast.critical.show. And so if you missed it live, you can go catch it on the rewind, as it were. All right. Albuquerque city leaders are touting the results of a controversial taxpayer-funded guaranteed basic income program. Now, here's the catch. So, well, actually, maybe I should back up a little bit. Do you know what universal basic income is? So the idea is that society is going to reach, or some believe have reached, a point in which there's more than enough wealth to support everybody, whether or not they have a job. So think of it like guaranteed welfare. They wouldn't call it that way, but I would. The idea that it's no longer necessary for everybody to have a job. And so what proponents of universal basic income would argue is that everybody should get a base level, and then you can work to get above that base level. When they start talking about who should qualify for that base level, it's what you think it is. So you take a group of people that, hey, these people wouldn't be able to, these people are down on their luck, they're doing whatever, we'll just give them universal basic income, or UBI, or GBI, guaranteed basic income, whatever. All different terms, same concept. And then if they want to work above and beyond that, they can. Now, up until now, this has been a really great idea, air finger quotes here, really great idea that hasn't really been tried anywhere. In part because there is a basic mathematical principle of work that you can't get around. If you tax income at 0%, what do you have? $0. If you tax income at 100%, what do you have? And the answer again
is $0 because nobody's going to work for free. So you know at the very extreme ends of taxation, you get to zero. So we can draw a bell curve where, okay, the lower the taxes are, the more people are going to work. At some point, it hits a peak where you can extract the maximum amount of taxation for somebody, but they'll not reduce the amount that they're working. And then the more you tax them past that point, the less they're going to work until you hit 100% and you're back to zero. Does that make sense to you? Hope it does. So if that's the curve, we know it's called the Laffer curve, and we know that that hits somewhere around 20 to 30%. That's an important statistic because when you hear people saying, well, taxes are too high, or I can't believe you'd entertain a sales tax above 20. Well, actually, statistics tell us that we can entertain a tax as high as 20, 30%, and it's really not going to change your purchasing habits or your working habits. If I told you that the tax on that television is 30%, statistics tell us you're going to pay it. You'll complain about it and you'll be upset, but you're going to pay it. And so and here we are quibbling about, oh, geez, is it 6% or is it 7%? And again, we would know that it doesn't, your habits and your choices don't really change until about 20 or 30%. So I think that the best way to tax people is consumption. Whatever it is you tax, they will do less. So if you tax work, again, you get to 20, 30%, they're going to work less. If you tax consumption, you get to 20, 30%, they're going to buy less. So now ask yourself this question. In society, would you rather people, what affects society negatively more? If you work less or if you buy less? I don't want to say drag on society, but the social footprint, maybe we'll put it that way. The social footprint in society is drawn by what you consume, not what you work. So in some ways, we kind of have taxation backwards. I understand that I'm treading on your attention span. I promise you we're going somewhere with this. So what the city of Albuquerque did is rolled out guaranteed basic income. But here's how they funded it. Pot. You heard that right. It's a weed tax. So they went to their municipalities and they had these participating families that expressed a critical need for cash assistance. And so the mayor came out with this no strings attached program that claimed that traditional government subsidies routinely fail to achieve their goals due to bureaucratic hurdles. And frankly, he's probably right. To a degree, if you don't have a great education and thus you struggle to get a good job, you know what isn't terribly helpful to you? To then go have a company, or not a company, a government body say, well, here, just navigate these 15 different websites and download these 19 different forms and then qualify for these 17 different programs and then renew the bureaucratic nightmare of trying to get through that is unpalatable to most people. So then what happens? Well, then you wind up with paying somebody to sit inside of an office or advocacy groups that get government grants to go help people get on those assistance programs because they could never do it on their own because, hello, it's too complicated. You and I mean, my goodness, if you've ever done anything with the government, tried to go file tax forms or tried to file for a permit or whatever, you can see how unbelievably convoluted it'll be. And just try. Just I challenge you to try to get somebody from the government on the phone to answer a question. It's like pulling teeth. So city of Albuquerque says, hey, this is what we want to do. We want to provide this universal basic income, but how do we fund it? And what they arrived at, I think, is really clever. The program is entirely financed through the city's recreational use cannabis tax and distributed via the Marijuana Equity and Community Reinvestment Fund. Now, how's this for irony? The very people. So, I mean, I guess let me rephrase it and try and put it into a more positive light. But if you have extra money to go and buy drugs so that
you can sit at home and get high. The city government says we're going to tax that at a very high rate. Now, going back to the Laffer curve, we know that their consumption of cannabis is unlikely to change as high as 30%. So for every $100 that they're willing to spend on pot, government can take $30, and we know that it's unlikely to change their purchasing habits. So now put all that together and think about this. You have somebody who is sitting at home because they can't work or don't want to work or choose not to work or whatever. They're at home and not working. So their social footprint on society is maximum because they're whatever it is they're consuming, it completely outstrips their ability to provide for it, right? So everything they eat, every place they live, everything they, all of it is 100% on the burden, on the footprint, on somebody else. You have to find some way, because it's a society we live in, we have to find some way to provide for that person. So the answer that Albuquerque came up with that I think is actually pretty cool, instead of going to people that are contributing to society and saying, let me take the thing that you're contributing, the work that you're doing, and we're going to tax that to go cover the person who is not working, which makes absolutely no sense. There's no, you could not explain that in a way that makes any sense to anybody. Instead of doing that, the city of Albuquerque has said, let's take the people that feel like they have so much extra money at the end of the month that they're not focused on paying car bills. They're not focused on water bills. They're not focused on trying to make the grocery money stretch. They're not focused on eating out less. They're not focused on vacations. They're not focused on any of that. All those needs are presumably met. They are now at the point where they can go to a recreational drugstore and purchase a drug that's still, by the way, illegal at the federal level, and consume it for the purpose of escapism and getting away from reality. Let's take those people and tax them at an extraordinarily high rate, and then take the money that we skim off of that tax and put it over here to these people who aren't contributing to society. And I think that's brilliant. Absolutely brilliant. Then I start thinking, well, what if you put gas on that fire? So think about that for a second. What if you start taxing stuff that's recreational, right? Now people have to make a choice. The more you use, I'm going to choose to use the word amenities because that's how we like to talk about recreation and that's how we like to think about leisure is amenities. If you start to tax the people that leverage recreation, choice, amenities, those sorts of things, and you started to funnel that money back into society to take care of society, I'm all of a sudden way more comfortable with UBI. Because prior to this situation coming out with Albuquerque, I would have told you the concept of universal basic income or universal, what do they call it? Universal or guaranteed basic income. I would have told you it's a silly idea. And that there's a shelf life to how much you can, there's a shelf life of how much of other people's money you can spend before they'll just stop giving it to you. But I think Albuquerque has cracked a nut here. And I think you could start to pour gas on that fire and say, okay, so if that works with weed, what else can it work with? Can it work with alcohol? Can it work with vapes? Can it work with amusement parks? Could it work with swimming pools? You could start to tax when somebody believes they have extra money to spend on things. Could you start to tax that and use that to fund society so that people that work for their money get to keep all of it? Food for thought. But maybe there's a point of shared agreement there. This is Critical Thought on KNOX.

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0: Class A and Class B. Who will draft that? 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
0: It's the Hometown Bracket Challenge presented by Grand Forks Welding and Machine. 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

0: 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Good morning. It is 9:25. My name is Noah Chalaya. We're talking about the city of Albuquerque, who has rolled out universal basic income based on weed tax. Your thoughts entertained at 775-5559. You're on KNOX. Thanks for the call.
1: Me?
0: Yo!
1: Hey, happy, thankful Thursday.
0: Happy, thankful Thursday. What do you think about weed tax?
1: Well, I'm sitting here in my couch with Leo and Rainbow Jack.
0: Are either of them high?
1: They say hi to you. I'm opposed, marijuana, pot, it's a drug.
0: Yes, it is.
1: And trying to, should be illegal.
0: Should all drugs be illegal?
1: Pardon?
0: Should all drugs be illegal?
1: Well, I guess, I suppose alcohol has been around for so long, but it does a lot of damage to our society.
0: Mm-hmm.
1: I mean, there's 178,000 people die from alcohol every year. And there's like 13 or 14,000 of that are from car wrecks. But I guess this idea of this basic income, we have so many taxes now, it's outrageous. And I guess I'm more for, we send $100 to Washington, we get maybe $10 back. I want that reversed. I'd like to see most of our money stay right here, like in North Dakota, and have more of a chance to monitor it. I mean, we have a legacy fund where there's $10 billion. Nobody knows who's making money off that. I guess finally they're going to have maybe a little bit more transparency here in November.
0: Yeah.
1: Did I lose you?
0: No, you didn't lose me. I'm just listening.
1: Okay.
0: Transparency.
1: There was a lawyer in Bismarck tried to get some information on that legacy fund, and he couldn't do it. But we need more open books. You had this round table last night, I guess, which is a good idea.
0: Mm-hmm.
1: I'm also for ward meetings.
0: Really?
1: Yes. Huh. So once these officials, these representatives that are supposed to represent us, we the people who pay the taxes,
0: mm-hmm.
1: it should be mandatory in our contract with the people that we elect to represent us,
0: mm-hmm.
1: what we want, what we don't want. Mm-hmm. It should be in a contract that they have to meet with us at least once every 3 months.
0: Mm-hmm. I'm taking it by based on your vernacular that you weren't able to join us, but would something like the round table meet your requirements of a town hall? It's your elected representatives all in one place. You can ask them questions. They will answer said questions. They will give you views on stuff. I mean, what do you think about that?
1: Well, yeah, that would work, I guess. I mean, it's to me, we don't have enough input from the citizens who pay most of the taxes, and our system is so rigged right now. I mean, we have money, way too much money in our politics.
0: Mm-hmm, mm-hmm.
1: It's outrageous.
0: Mm-hmm.
1: And the average John and Jane just does not, have much of a voice because it's all about money. You got what they had, these POC, political action committees.
0: Yes.
1: And then they went to super PACs. Well, super PAC, there is no limit how much you can give. So it's not right. So round table, ward meetings, but we have to have, to me, more input of what we want and what we don't want. I guess Abraham Lincoln said it's supposed to be government of the people, by the people, for the people.
0: Mm-hmm.
1: And I just feel it isn't that way. It's for we almost have a oligarchy. Hmm. And that's concerning to me. Anyway, have a great day. Thanks for the topic.
0: I appreciate the call, sir. I appreciate your time. All right, we'll head over to the KNOX newsroom. We'll get the latest from Jennifer Leverin. She's standing by with the latest. This is Critical Thought.

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1: Low 80s and variably sunny today. Your KNOX five-day forecast follows the news. Good morning. Here are your latest stories. A debate over test scores playing out in the race for North Dakota Superintendent of Public Instruction. Incumbent Levi Bachmeyer says the state's low proficiency rates reflect higher standards, not underperformance, and says he won't lower the bar to inflate results. Bachmeyer faces Republican Charles Tuttle and Grand Forks educator Tracy Lane Foss in this year's election. A black bear has been spotted in Harwood. The Cass County Sheriff's Office and North Dakota Game and Fish are monitoring the area. Residents who see the bear are asked to call 911. The University of North Dakota is moving forward with its next campus master plan. A community workshop is set for June 23rd and 24th at the Memorial Union, with a steering committee meeting coming first, June 15th. The 10-year plan covering 2028 through 2038 is expected to be finalized in December. Meanwhile, UND's Vets to Wings program is helping veterans pursue careers in aviation. The partnership between UND, the FAA, and Congress covers flight training costs. About 100 students have taken part, with 38 grads, 11 of whom are now flying for airlines. I'm Jennifer Leverenz, KNOX News.
2: Thank you, Jennifer. Our next update from Jennifer Leverenz in the KNOX newsroom is on the way at 10:02. 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It is 9:32. Your KNOX five-day forecast from staff meteorologist Mark Ewens. It looks like this today. Variable sunny skies, a high of 81, westerlies to 15. Tonight, we'll see fairly clear skies with a low of 52 and light and variable winds. Friday, isolated showers, a milder high of 76. Saturday, sunny and a much warmer high of 88. Sunday, storms late and a high of 91. Monday, showers and 82. Right now, it's 63. Weather throughout the hour. 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

0: 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Good morning. It is 9:37. My name is Noah Chalaya. I am your host. Delighted to be here with you. We're talking about universal basic income and Albuquerque's approach, which centralized around the idea of taking marijuana and taxing it, then taking the proceeds of those taxes and using it to fund universal basic income. Your thoughts entertained at 775-5559. 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I want you to put yourself into these shoes. Imagine you are a productive working adult and you're told, let's make it reasonable. Let's start with a low level. So this is not going to change your, it's not going to change your life. It's not going to, you're not going to retire on this, but let's say the government says the state of North Dakota did, let's say we followed the same suit. Let's say we looked over and we went, huh, interesting. Geez, we got the cannabis shop right on the other side of the river. And so everybody that wants to smoke the weed is doing it over there instead of over here. And the only thing we're missing out on the tax revenue. So maybe we should go ahead and implement that. So we do it, and let's say we tax it at 30%. And let's say, just for the sake of argument, that the proceeds are enough that we can give every family who applies for it $10,000. Now, in Noah's world, you have to work 40 hours a week to qualify for UBI. So you want universal basic income? Start by showing me that you are trying to do it for yourself. So you work. You have full-time employment, so you qualify for UBI, and so the government gives you $10,000 a year. Okay? Now, again, change your life? Probably not, right? I mean, unless you are living in your parents' basement, you're not going to make it on $830 a month. But it's not nothing, right? That's probably groceries for a lot of you. So how would you feel about that? 775-5559, number to join us. Call, text, join us in our chat room, knoxradio.com/light. Now consider this. You've not taken anything from anybody forcibly. That is to say, they chose to go out and buy recreational drugs. If the tax causes somebody to make a different choice, oh well. So you mean to tell me that people aren't going to buy recreational drugs? Whoop-de-doo. Who cares? And if it turns into, like it has in California, like it has in Colorado, like it has in Oregon, like it has in every other state that it has been tried, to include Albuquerque, if it turns out that it generates buku bucks by way of tax, instead of putting it into things like drug rehabilitation and drug education and, frankly, money that evaporates, right? I went through the DARE program in school. You know what it taught me? It taught me not to trust people, not to trust educators with what they say about drugs, because most of them don't have any experience of drugs, and the information that they give you is either a flat-out lie or an exaggeration of the truth at best, right? Educators would tell you everything from cigarettes to heroin is the same thing, and you potentially can die the first time you use it. And that is, frankly, a bold-faced lie, right? There are plenty of people that smoke cigarettes and don't drop dead. There's plenty of people that consume pot and don't drop dead. There are plenty of people that consume alcohol and don't drop dead. There are plenty of people that use crack cocaine and don't drop dead. They were serious about the heroin part. That part is, right? But you don't know that. And so what it teaches you is just a distrust of the system or a distrust of people, because you don't, it's not how the real world works. Right. And so you get to high school and you're watching the pot group out on that side of the locker bay, and you're looking over and being like, wait, I thought even one time you could drop dead. Interesting. 14, 15 of them every day and none of them drop dead. What am I missing? Right. And it's a fascinating, eye-opening experience. Instead of that, what if you take that group and say, fine, you want to consume drugs? By all means, there's the shop. We're not going backwards. If anything, society is becoming more acceptable of this. go tax them. Tax them up to 20 or 30%. You know why? All the statistical evidence we have suggests that it isn't even going to change their recreational habits. They're going to continue to do it anyway. But you'll get 30% of the proceeds. And then you turn that around. I put $10,000 into your pocket every year and say the government's going to send you a check for $833 a month. You're not going to retire on it. But again, you'll buy groceries. Maybe that pays for your property tax. Actually, for sure, it'd pay for your property tax particularly. I mean, unless you're living in a multi-million dollar house, between the property tax credit and universal basic income of even like 10 grand a month or 10 grand a year would pay property taxes. That could be a part of a mortgage. Live in a house small enough, that could be the mortgage. All manner of different things you could do with it. And what's interesting is, you know who's trying to dismantle this? My friends on the right. And I got to be honest with you, I don't really get it. So if you want to tell me, hey, we should tax people who own property less, I'm right there with you. If you tell me, hey, I'm not sure what I think of income tax, I want people to get to work, I'm with you. If you once you cross the line and start telling me, well, I want to start taxing people's savings. No, hands off. You start to tell me, I want to tax drugs. I want to tax recreation. I want to tax choice. Have at it, baby. 775-5559, you're on KNOX. Good morning.
1: Good morning. I don't want to get too complicated to cover everything, but I like the idea of a basic income. That, in theory, should eliminate the needs for other things like welfare and food stamps and job service. So taking down those offices with all their expenses would save a lot of government money to make up for it. So there wouldn't the government would need so much money to run. The second issue, though, is more complicated. Then we need to figure out what to do with the greedy individuals who form businesses and have, $1,500 apartments. So there's two aspects to that. That's my feelings on that.
0: I won't make you get too complicated, but I do need you to tell me how you'd choose to fund it.
1: Well, like you said, I'm not real. Like I said, I'm not specifying how a person funds it. I'm just going along with your idea of the taxing on the drugs.
0: Mm, okay, yeah, so that's where the income would come. Great, awesome. Then you and I agree, ma'am, 100%. It's one of those things where people need a certain amount of money to buy the basics, don't they?
1: Yeah. Now all we need to do is figure out how to make it happen.
0: Well, yeah, I mean, here's the thing. To some degree, Albuquerque is solving this problem for us, aren't they?
1: I guess so.
0: Yeah, I appreciate the call, ma'am. 775-5559, number to join us. Call, text, join us in the chat room, knoxradio.com/live. Albuquerque is a part of a small but aggressive cohort of municipalities shifting the burden of guaranteed income onto local taxpayers. Austin, Texas, previously made headlines as being the first major city in Lone Star State to commit $1.1 million in taxpayer funds alongside $500,000 in philanthropic donations to bankroll its old pilot program, which has since faced intense state-level challenges. So here's the thing. Again, you want to go after taxpayers and say, and I do draw a distinction because before somebody brings this up, I draw a distinction between what I'm going to say, everybody else taxpayers and recreational use drug taxpayers. In fact, it doesn't even have to be drugs, just recreation in general, right? California, I think it's California, has a game show tax. Is that what they call it? And the whole idea there is if you win a gargantuan amount of money, California takes a huge chunk of that. And I don't know exactly what it is. But it's a big chunk. And the whole reason for that is because California says you didn't earn that money. It's all quote unquote free money to you anyway. And so we're going to take a chunk of that. Looks like, oh, so that's great. Of course it's gradiated, but it's up to 13%. That's above and beyond, you know, income tax and all the rest of it. So to a degree, and you know what? Nobody's going to not play game shows because the government takes 13%. You know what? Nobody's going to host any less game shows because the government takes 13%. So if you can go start to tax people on their consumption, I love that idea. Now, again, I've never seen a consumption tax I didn't like. If it were up to me, we would get rid of property tax. We'd get rid of income tax. We'd get rid of all the other taxes. And the only tax you'd have, there'd be a single tax and it would be on what you purchase. And it would be a flat percentage across everything you purchase. And it would solve a whole bunch of problems. One, you would tax all money gained through perfectly legitimate or illicit means. The second thing is you would be able to have a say in how much taxes you pay. You don't want to pay that. You want to pay less taxes that year? Buy less stuff. And I would exempt secondhand stuff. So you buy things in the thrift store, you buy things off of eBay, you don't pay any tax on that. And the reason for that is offload the burden of society to the people who have the largest social footprint. You want to buy a Lamborghini, a brand new Lamborghini? Well, you're going to pay a big tax on it. You want to buy a used Ford Pinto? Well, you're not going to pay any tax on that. And so if the person who says, no, you know what? I don't need the brand new thing, really expensive in the store. I can make do with this. That person is trying to limit their social footprint. Don't tax them. The person who says, I need the newest iPhone every 6 months. That's when they come out. That's when I want them, whatever the schedule is. Fine. Tax that person. Tax them a lot. It's 9:49. We'll take the break here. We'll wrap it up next. This is Critical Thought on KNOX.

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5: Mixed action and livestock trade Thursday morning. This is the American Ag Network. I'm Corinne LaRue with this opening market report. Livestock futures are mixed to lower as traders continue to digest the implications of the first confirmed New World screwworm case in the United States in decades. USDA confirmed late Wednesday that screwworm larvae were identified in a Texas calf, marking the first positive detection inside the country since the pest was eradicated in 1966. While the discovery does not impact the safety of the U.S. beef supply and is not expected to affect domestic beef consumption or export demand, it does create new concerns for cattle producers and market participants. Feeder cattle futures remain under pressure as the industry evaluates the potential economic consequences of the detection. Producers now face the prospect of increased costs associated with monitoring herds, treating wounds, implementing additional biosecurity measures, and managing animal movement. Traders are also questioning what restrictions could be placed on cattle movement within Texas and potentially beyond state lines if additional cases are discovered. The development raises new questions about border policy as well. One of the primary reasons for restricting cattle imports from Mexico was to prevent the northward spread of screwworm. With the pest now confirmed inside the United States, market participants are debating whether current border restrictions will remain in place or be reevaluated. More in a minute on the American Ag Network.
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5: Welcome back from the break. 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August live cattle up 250 at 240.35. August feeder cattle up 612 at 348.75. September feeder cattle up 625 at 345.57. June hogs down 77.

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Good morning. It is 9:55. My name's Noah Chalaya. I am your host. Delighted to be here with you. Text messenger says universal basic income should just be that. Everyone gets it. Otherwise, it's just welfare by a different name. No, I agree. So are you taking objection to the thing that I say that you should have to work to get it? Or are you taking objection to the fact that it's funded by consumption? You want to say everybody gets it? Sure, fine. So then it's not $10,000 a year. It's $1,000 a year. But every person, just by nature of living in Grand Forks, North Dakota, gets $1,000. Sure. So this is of note. The way that Albuquerque structured this, one participant, identified only as Marina, received $750 a month when the program launched a year ago. She stated that unrestricted funds allowed her to directly afford critical health care, vision, and dental needs for her children, as well as enrollment for youth sports. Quote, instead of telling you what you have to do with the funds, requiring all sorts of strings, we make sure that instead of telling you what you have to do with funding that we would give you, or requiring all sorts of strings to make sure you're the right person, we say, here's a little bit of support. You decide what to do with it because you know best, Keller said. So this is the mayor, and his approach was essentially, we just give it to anybody that wants it or needs it, and we just let them do whatever they want. Text messenger says it's 775-5559. I'm tired of people constantly trying to decide who pays more or less, otherwise known as winners and losers. In my opinion, everyone and all items purchased should be taxed at the same amount. 100%. Absolutely 100%. It's hard to believe, says the text messenger, that you would buy weed out of the stores when it's four times the cost and not that good. Here's the thing. Ditch weed always has been and always will continue to be a thing. And there are people that get, that's maybe a bit underselling the weedy people, right? There's people that really get into growing it and hydroponics and all the things. But the flip side of this is the vast majority of people they're driven by convenience. So again, the person who is trying to be thrifty or growing it in the ditch or those sorts of things, I'm not sure those are the people that you're looking to tax anyway. The whole point of what I'm trying to get across, the whole thing about what I think is successful in Albuquerque is the very fact that if you told somebody, listen, you can go to Joe who grows it in his basement and will sell it to you and it's a dollar, or you can go buy it in the store and it's $4. The vast majority of people are going to go spend $4. So if you take up to 30% of the $4 and say, this is going to go towards, paying for universal basic income. In this case, we know they're going to give you the $1.20 in order to have the convenience of going buying it in the store. They're not going to they're not going to even stop buying it based on the tax, let alone go and buy it from the dude who grows it in his basement. I think there's also probably a safety aspect in there that just makes people more comfortable when they go into nice, brightly lit stores and you have, nice little cabinets. Specials, fancy little names, a little menu that you can order off of or whatever. I think that appeals to people. But Albuquerque is trying something. I think they're on to something. Text messenger says weed delivery will start here pretty soon in East Grand Forks. Great. It's great.

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1: ABC News, I'm Sherry Preston. It's been nearly a week since U.S. and Iranian negotiators reached a tentative agreement to extend the ceasefire by 60 days and start

0: A new round of talks on Iran's nuclear program. Still, there's been nothing since then, even though President Trump promises something is coming soon. Hezbollah rejecting a ceasefire agreed to by Israel and Lebanon overnight. The number of Americans applying for unemployment benefits unexpectedly surged last week. ABC's Jim Ryan.
1: Economists expected initial jobless filings to remain steady at around 215,000 in the week ending May 30th. Instead, the figure surged to 225,000 applications. The four-week moving average is less prone to wild fluctuations, but even it rose last week by 6,500 from the week before.
0: Tomorrow we find out monthly numbers for May. The parasite known as the New World screwworm could drive up beef prices now that it's been found in a calf in deep South Texas. This is ABC News. We've learned a little more about the man who held 10 people hostage for 15 hours in Bakersfield, California, threatening to detonate a bomb. He was later killed by the FBI. ABC's Alex Stone says the suspect was upset about a past criminal conviction.
2: It was apparently this case where he was found to have had sexual relations with a child or children under 14 years old. He had apparently been angry about that case and had gone on social media and on YouTube arguing against it, and that he had problems with the way the prosecutors had talked about him and the allegations that they had made against him. And according to police, this was his way to go in there and try to be heard.
0: The latest crisis in Havana, Cuba, after the U.S. cut off oil supplies to the island, garbage. People who've been living without power for weeks are now dealing with mounds of trash and the flies, rats, and cats drawn to it. One woman saying it is completely unsanitary and depressing. I'm Sherry Preston, ABC News.
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4: Variably sunny and low 80s today. Your KNOX five-day forecast follows the news. Good morning. Here are your latest stories. A Grand Forks company is getting a major federal contract for next-generation fire suppression technology. The Defense Logistics Agency is paying Vorbeck Materials $6.6 million to develop a PFAS-free foam flame retardant for Navy ships. Senator John Hoeven, who helped secure the deal, says the technology will have applications well beyond the Navy. A fake tornado image spread panic across North Dakota as real severe weather was already causing damage. Someone posted an altered photo claiming to show a tornado near Belcourt, flooding local officials with calls. The person did come forward. Officials had not determined as of Wednesday whether charges would be filed. Tribal leaders are calling for stronger sovereignty as federal assistance programs face an uncertain future. Steve Sitting Bear and Jamie Azure spoke Wednesday to the Government Conference Committee in Bismarck, urging better tribal responsibility. Interior Secretary and former North Dakota Governor Doug Burgum has proposed cutting more than $1 billion from the Bureau of Indian Affairs and the Bureau of Indian Education. And UND's Vets to Wings program, helping veterans pursue aviation careers, with about 100 students taking part and 11 grads now flying for the airlines. This look at news brought to you by Adams Hardwood. I'm Jennifer Leverenz, KNOX News.
5: 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It is 10:03, your KNOX five-day forecast from staff meteorologist Mark Ewens, and it looks like this. Today, variable sunny skies, a high of 81, westerlies to 15. Tonight, fair skies, a low of 52, light and variable winds. Friday, isolated showers, a milder high of 76. Saturday, sunny and a much warmer high of 88. Sunday, we'll see storms late and a high of 91. Monday, showers, a high of 82. Right now, it's 67. Weather throughout the hour. 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

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Good morning. It is 10:05. My name is Noah Chalaya. I am your host. Delighted to be here with you this morning. Mayo Clinic and Microsoft will work together to develop a healthcare-specific artificial intelligence model, the healthcare system announced on Tuesday. The collaboration project aims to create a healthcare AI model that can synthesize diverse clinical data and support earlier diagnosis, more personalized treatment, decision, and better patient outcomes, per a Mayo Clinic press release. Your thoughts on the introduction of AI into medicine at 775-5559. I don't like it. And here's why. We don't yet have any solid government regulations on the use of AI. And I'm the last person to call for the government to regulate stuff. But the problem here is the regulatory framework is coming. It just isn't here yet. So if I believed that we were going to exist in a world of AI without laws forever, so be it. Absent that, we know a regulatory framework is coming. We should wait for that to be in place before we start to use AI. The other part of this is the amount of leverage, the amount of damage, the threat vector is so much higher with AI, with a mistake with AI. The example I would use is the following. If you're driving 25 miles an hour and you veer off course a little bit, you have a certain amount of time to correct before the car goes off the road. If you're going 70 miles an hour and you start to get that same degree off course, that same degree of deviation, you will find yourself off the road much quicker. That's one hand. On the other hand, if a person wants, it's back to this whole concept of a right to try. If you have a person and they have a need, particularly if it's life or death, many people would try anything and everything, no matter the cost, no matter the consequence. And they should have the right to do that. So that's a really fine line I've just set up, isn't it? Because on one hand, I'm saying hospitals and healthcare workers should not be able to run amok with this AI stuff. On the other side of the spectrum, I'm telling you out of the other side of my mouth that people should be able to do whatever they want with AI. Because if it helps save a person's life, or if it helps give somebody a different, you know, a cure or a chance to catch something earlier or whatever, we should throw everything and then some at it if they want to do that. And no matter what the consequences are, they should be allowed to do that. So that's a fine line to draw. How to do that. 775-5559, number to join us. Call, text, join us in the chat room, knoxradio.com/live. Text messenger says this: if everyone received the universal basic income, it could be taxed like other income. Those on the low end of the income spectrum wouldn't pay anything, just like they do now. On the high end would give 37% back in taxes. But, okay. So first of all, taxing a tax doesn't make any sense. So you say if everybody received universal basic income, it could be taxed like other income. So let me just get this straight. You want to tax somebody, let's say they make $100, you tax them 10%, so you tax and get $10. Now you want to give that $10 to somebody else, and you want to go back and tax them 10%, and so take a dollar and then put it back into the pot. And then, I mean, this is inception. This is inception. It's like, I know the analogy isn't perfect. I understand the fallacies in this, but I was watching a documentary on moonshining, and the guy's like,
They taxed me on the corn when I bought it. They taxed me on the barrel when I bought it. They taxed me on the, I don't know exactly what, I can't remember all what goes into it. But basically, it's like they taxed me on all these pieces, but somehow I put it all together and it's not taxed. And he couldn't get his head wrapped around. So it's kind of like that. I mean, at some point you get into this like tax inception, right? So the purpose of universal basic income, at least the way that Albuquerque set up, they're taxing people who are spending a thing. So you get universal basic income. You get, let's say, $1,000. You go and spend it on recreational marijuana. Yeah, you'll pay 30% tax. And then that goes back into the pot, so to speak, to fund the next person for universal basic income. And the idea here is more people are going to leave and go and do the thing than they are going to show up, or that they're going to choose not to do the thing. And we know that that is somewhere around 20-30%. Back to AI, a text messenger says, how many people die because of human error? They work together, human and AI. So this is why I say it gets really dicey. On one hand, I agree with you. I absolutely agree with you. You look at like mammography for breast cancer screening. It is unbelievable. Unbelievable. They have, so what AI excels at is pattern recognition. Right? Back to what we've talked about. You give it a corpus of data. You have it evaluate the corpus of data. You have it evaluate statistical likelihood of saying this is more true than that. And so you take that same pattern recognition and you apply it towards a mammogram. And you say, here's a picture of a breast that has cancer. And then you put another picture in front of it and you say, here's a picture of a breast and we want to know if it has cancer. The AI absolutely excels at being able to look at pattern on image A and say, yep, I can find that pattern on image B way faster and way more accurately than the human can, which means that tiny little minuscule differences that a human being, even the best radiologist, the top of his game, right away, 8 a.m. on Monday morning, sits down and is looking at this image, cannot pick up on the pattern the way that an AI is going to be able to pick up on it. So you'll just find out about it much, much earlier. And oh, by the way, it doesn't have a bad day. It doesn't need breaks. It doesn't call in sick. It didn't go out the night before and get trashed and those sorts of things. So you're not wrong. But here's the part of your text message actually exemplifies both parts of this really well. So the first part of it, how many people die because of human error? A lot of people. Would AI fix that? 100% it would, and twice on Sunday. Here's where it becomes problematic. The second part of your statement. If they work together, human and AI, do you work in a workplace? If the answer to that question is yes, I want you to go, because certainly somebody in your workplace is using AI. I want you to go talk to that person. I want you to go sit down and visit with that person, and I want you to ask them how they use AI. And I guarantee you, I absolutely guarantee you without a shadow of a doubt, guarantee it, what you're going to find is that the people that leverage AI do so because they are wanting to offload work, because they want to take a task that they don't want to do, and they want to hand it off to AI. And the problem with that is, more often than not, if you go digging into it, what you are going to find is that the people that are handing the tasks off to the AI are doing so without a whole lot of regard for what the end result that comes back is. And so less quality things go out the door. What do you think about this? 775-5559. I'm interested if you think I'm onto something when I say, there's a danger here in letting this thing run unchecked, particularly before we have any regulatory framework in place. At the same time, you've got to balance that with there could be better outcomes if we allow physicians to use this tool. We're talking about Mayo and Microsoft working together to develop a healthcare-specific artificial intelligence model. What do you think? 775-5559, number to join us. Call, text, join us in the chat room, knoxradio.com/live. So one of the things that brought this story to my attention where I thought it could be interesting on the air is that I question how many of you understand what they mean when they say they're developing an intelligence model. What does that mean? And so there's a couple of different, there's a couple of different processes that go through when you want to develop an AI model.
right? You're most familiar with the chat GPTs of the world. So these are large language models, right? So essentially they've been trained on a body of language. You give it all the words in the, so the process, I guess my point here is the process in all of this is exactly the same. The corpus of knowledge is what is different. Okay. So everybody can wrap their head around language. Okay. You have a dictionary. It has words in it. So that's the corpus of knowledge. We feed the corpus of knowledge into a model. Now that alone doesn't really do anything. So it has all the words and you could ask it, what does this mean? And it can spit out the dictionary definition. Great. Awesome. That doesn't really help us, does it? Now we have to add what is known as context to the model. The way that you would do that, is that you would read, the model is going to read the dictionary and it will have the definitions, and then you start giving it stories, news articles, various different things, and it begins to understand the correlation of words. This word with this word means that. That word in this sentence means this. This and this and this means that. This, this, this, and this means that. And over time, it starts to evaluate and assign statistics to those words. When I hear the word radio, I know that it means this. When I hear radio with the word talk in front of it, it means this. When I hear the word music and then radio, it means that. And it assigns value to that. You with me so far? So we started with the corpus of knowledge, words. We trained it on the context of the words, training. And eventually what we wind up with is a model that we can ask questions about the statistical value of, in this case, the corpus of knowledge is language. So what does talk radio mean, or what is talk? And it will go through and it'll give you a very eloquent summary of, here's the first time the words talk and radio were used in the sentence. Here's the first time that these things came together. Here's the first time that these things were spit around. It's very capable of doing that. It is not very, but it requires, it requires training, and it requires you to understand what these things mean in relationship to each other. You pick that same concept up and you place it in things like medicine, where you have images and you have questions and you have things that you want to know about images or testing procedures or that sort of stuff. The way that that happens, or what that comes with, is now you can start to feed medical images into a system and say, give me statistical values on what does this treatment look like, or what does this diagnosis look like, or how does this thing present, or those sorts of things, right? So you can pick that same thing up that we were doing with the dictionary and you can put medical stuff in there. Medicine, though, gets a little bit tricky. Here's why. Where do you get images of people who have cancer? Where do you get images of people who have heart disease? Where do you get this information? It's all federally protected under HIPAA. So that's a huge problem. That's where this relationship with Mayo and Microsoft comes together. Microsoft has the technical ability to develop a thing. Mayo Clinic has the ability to provide the information. So these two are forming a partnership. I would tell you that should scare you. This is Critical Thought on KNOX.

0: 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We will find the people that know our region and put together the best draft ever.
1: I made this decision after a careful self-analysis of my skills and accomplishments.
0: It's the Hometown Bracket Challenge presented by Grand Forks Welding and Machine. 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
0: 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Canadians are avoiding Grand Forks because of Donald Trump. Not because their dollar is bad, or inflation, or Fargo, or any other reason. At least that's what we're told. 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
15: 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Good morning. It is 10:25. My name is Noah Chalaya. I am your host. Delighted to be here with you this morning. We're talking about AI, specifically a proposed partnership between Mayo Clinic and Microsoft that are going to work together to develop a specific artificial intelligence model. The healthcare system announced on Tuesday. What do you think? Is this an opportunity to improve healthcare outcomes for people by leveraging the latest technology, or is it a nightmare by way of lack of regulation? You know, one of the things that I have noticed in healthcare, and again, nobody asked, nobody said, nobody did, just it started happening. They walk in with their phone, their personal phone, and they set it, and they have a little assistant on there, and they set it down. They go, "You don't mind if I'm transcribing this conversation, do you?" Now, in my world, you can imagine how that goes. I say, "I do mind. Turn it off." Oftentimes, I've gotten to the point, as soon as I see that phone come out, put that down. Put it down, let's talk first, or I'm walking out of here. And that usually gets people's attention. Huh? Are you going to use that to try to record me? Well, it's just an AI. Yeah, I don't want any of that. So, and you know, and what's interesting is nobody sees it as offensive to shove a microphone in front of your face, record everything that you say, upload it to the internet, and then enshrine it forever inside of a medical record. Nobody sees that as over the top or offensive or anything like that. But I say, hold on a minute, and all of a sudden, I'm the jerk in the room, right? Now, when did that flip? 775-5559, number to join us, call, text, join us in the chat room, knoxradio.com/live. Text messenger says this, the reality is that we have to reckon is AI is learning to lie, 100%. It absolutely does. In fact, the best models that we have hallucinate 20% of the time and get it right 80% of the time. We have to get to a point where AI is the tool that a person uses rather than leaning on it as a replacement of a person. It will get you further to the end. It will. It will get you further to the end. It'll get you closer, get the football further down the field. But we're not going to get there if we just hand it off to the robots and expect them to do it. Now, again, will that be the same next year as it is today? Probably not. AI is the worst it's ever been today and will be over time. It will get better. But at the moment, it's not quite there yet. And even if it was there yet, the tool should never, you run into something called understanding deficit. So this is something I have watched. I mean, I have watched and continue to watch for the last 15 years in the IT industry. There was a time when everybody understood computers. You had a computer right here and you install the stuff, the software ran on this little computer. And then the guy sat down in front of it and you clicked on the stuff and the software ran right there in the computer. Right. And it was all very well understood because it was the box and he had the thing. And actually, even before that, you had little disks and the software that you're running is whatever disks in there. So you want to run a different software. You pull that one out, you put the next one in, and then it runs that one. You see, and you're done with that one. You take that out, put it back in the box, put that one in there, and then it runs the next software. It was very, very easy for anybody to wrap their head around. And we could sit down in a room in 10 minutes. I could explain to you how it works. Right. It's not the way it works anymore. It hasn't for a very long time. And what I've noticed is as technology has become more complex, we have increased things like resiliency and reliance and reproducibility and expandability and those sorts of things. All of that has gotten really good. The part that isn't so good is understanding deficit has grown. You've gotten to a point now where people don't understand how the thing that the in some cases, and it's embarrassing to say, but it's the case, in some places you have people that rely on a technology and could not tell you how it works underneath the hood. That's a problem. We got to fix it. So before we go running screaming through the wind at 1,000 miles an hour, we need to be cautious of understanding deficit before you have healthcare workers that are now relying on things that they don't understand about the human body and then guiding life-saving medical treatment Oh, the robot told me to do it that way. Got it. This is Critical Thought on KNOX.
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17: Low 80s and variably sunny today. Your KNOX five-day forecast follows the news. Good morning. Here are your latest stories. East Grand Forks is getting closer to opening its first lottery-selected cannabis dispensaries. City Administrator Reed Hutton updated the City Council Tuesday on the licensing process for Red Iris, which is set to open on Demers Avenue, and School MN LLC, slated for 3rd Avenue Northeast. A third dispensary operated by the White Earth Nation opened May 1st. Vorbeck Materials in Grand Forks landing a $6.6 million federal contract to develop a PFAS-free foam flame retardant for Navy ships. Senator John Hoeven, who attended the grand opening of the Vorbeck facility last month, helped secure the deal and says technology will have wide applications. A Dutch court moving ahead with Greenpeace International's lawsuit against Energy Transfer over the Dakota Access Pipeline protests. The court rejected Energy Transfer's request to pause proceedings and dismissed a jurisdiction challenge, citing Greenpeace's Dutch headquarters. And a Roseau man is getting his airplane back after the Red Lake Nation impounded it for roughly 7 months. The man lost an engine and made an emergency landing on tribal land and seized the plane. The FAA recently threatened civil action if the plane was not returned. This look at news is brought to you by Radium. I'm Jennifer Leverenz, KNOX News.
15: Thank you, Jennifer. Our next update from Jennifer Leverenz is on the way in the KNOX newsroom on 11:02. 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We'll take a look at your KNOX five-day forecast. From staff meteorologist Mark Ewens, it looks like this today. Variable sunny skies. High of 81, westerlies to 15. Tonight, we'll see fair skies, a low of 52, and light and variable winds. Friday, we'll see isolated showers. Milder high of 76. Saturday, sunny and a much warmer high of 88. Sunday, storms late. A high of 91. Monday, showers and a high of 82. Right now, it's 70. Weather throughout the hour. Mark Ewens forecast. 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

0: Hi, I'm Connie Osowski, and I'm running for District 42 House of Representatives. I want to make sure our rights are preserved, taxes are kept low, and that we continue to be a community where people want to live and raise families. 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I will bring conservative leadership that puts North Dakota citizens first. So please vote for me, Connie Osowski, for District 42 House of Representative. Early voting starts on June 2nd, and Election Day is Tuesday, June 9th. I'm Connie Osowski, and I approve this message.
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1: Hey, yeah, Noah. I almost forgot about that story about that plane that got stolen by that reservation. I can't even remember what reservation it was, but, you know, that just goes to show you, you can't even fly a plane over the reservation without that damn thing getting stolen.
0: That's, yeah. I appreciate the call, my friend. 775-5559. All right, time to do this.

0: 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Good morning. It is 10:38. My name is Noah Chalaya. I am your host. Glad to be here with you. Joining us via the magic of the telephone, it is Steve Wozvik. He from Bergstrom Electric. Good morning, sir.
1: Good morning, and I am also delighted to be here.
0: Well, that makes two of us. What is new in the world of electricians this week?
1: You know, it's another fast-paced week. It's that time of year. Go, go, go. So a lot of things going on, a lot of things coming up, and it's just another good time.
0: What kind of projects are keeping you busy?
1: You know, a lot of underground right now, you know, kind of hit and miss with the rainstorms and whatnot, but a lot of underground, a lot of getting stuff ready for the building to be built, you know, a lot of getting ahead of the guys pouring concrete, and doing a lot of parking lot repair right now. Light poles, outlets, stuff like that, that kind of go bad over the winter, and you kind of save this stuff for nice sunny days like today and get her done. So that's kind of what's going on.
0: All right. What is anything that you got coming up that you're like, oh man, this is going to be real fun. Like as we get into the summer months, like it's super hot outside. So maybe working in some air conditioning and getting some wire run inside of some buildings.
1: Not a lot of air conditioning work this year, you know, or this summer. We've got a lot of big jobs outside, you know, All True Sports Center, working on that. That's a fun project. That's no air conditioning in that thing yet. If you drive by that and see the walls not on, you know, UND STEM building starting that underground. So that'll be a nice, fun project. And nice thing is we'll get these things hopefully buttoned up pretty close to winter, and then we'll have a nice, warm place to work in the winter.
0: I love it. Is there anything exciting in the or noteworthy in the indoor aquatics center that is like, hey, this is a cool, you know, lighting automation thing that we're doing? Or,
1: you know, the pool itself is going to be pretty neat. They've got a lot of stuff in there, lap counters, timers, stuff you never think about, but that the electricians are involved with again. So it's like we're always involved. So they'll have automatic lap, you know, on your race stalls and stuff where you jump off and the clock's the darts, and then you come back and you hit the side of the wall just like you're watching the Olympics, and there's going to be timers on all that. So there's a lot of pipe work that goes underground to that stuff, which is crazy.
0: Absolutely. 775-5559, number two, join us, call, text, join us in the chat room, knoxradio.com/live. Text messenger says, most electrical companies only ever want to do big projects. I've always found that Bergstrom's has been very responsive to small home projects. Three thumbs up for me. I don't know how you do that. At least I can't do three thumbs up. I would if I could, but I can't. Can you talk to me a little bit about the role that Bergstrom places on smaller projects?
1: You know, it's so important in our world of business. We love the smaller projects. For one, you know, you get out with the people, you know, you're meeting homeowners, you're meeting small business people. You can help them all get through a problem. They know they got somebody they can call 24 hours a day, 7 days a week to take care of their needs. We have a whole service department, and that just deals with that. And then we've got a couple guys on the contracting end that do deal in those smaller hit and miss projects, which a lot of guys, you know, there's big job people that love going to a big job and being on the same job for a year, right? And then there's electricians that like, hey, I want to see five different jobs in the week, or maybe I want to see one a month. And so we kind of spread it out to what their talents and their likes are. And we've got a lot of guys that have kind of kept us in that small range, and we love it. It's exciting to be able to do something, you know. Hey, we need a hot tub over here. How are we going to get a wire there? We want to do this to our garage. How are we going to get wires to it? You know, or designing a house with somebody is one of the funnest things I do. Mm-hmm. You know, hey, how about this? Did you think of this light switch over here? You ever thought about this? And go through the plans with them. And even a basement remodel. We do one room remodel. Somebody wants recessed lights cut in their bedroom. Well, no problem.
0: 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Text messenger says, I have an outdoor AC unit with a disconnect. It's got a little cartridge that you plug in to connect or disconnect, but it seems very finicky and loose. Is that normal?
1: You know, they wear out over time, and you wouldn't think they would, because I'm sure they're not going out there and disconnecting their air conditioner weekly. But I mean, they're a cheap item. I'll just say cheap. I usually don't, but those things are a cheap item. And that little cartridge does get loose. And I don't know if it's because being outside, the temperature's up, down, the metal contracting, expanding, and all that. But we have replaced those over time. You can step up to a better one, a little more money, but then you start going, well, how many times are we going to disconnect this thing, right? You know, so it's one of those things that, and it only will go bad, speaking from personal experience and a lot of phone calls, is when it's 95 degrees outside, and that's when those go bad. It just seems like every time.
0: 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When they're new, are they pretty reliable, but are they pretty non-finicky?
1: Well, it is. It's basically like you said, it's a plug-in. You just take the little bar out. It's just connects two bus bars, and you plug it in, and it's just a kind of a compression clamp that squeezes over the bars you're putting in. So what happens when they get in and out, or expansion and contraction with the heat, they loosen up over time.
0: Huh. Interesting. Are there other styles of them, or are they all those little cartridges?
1: No, there's hundreds of styles of them, and at every price range. But typically when you buy a furnace package, they'll come with the furnace package, and it's just a standard setup. They come with a little piece of Sealtite, which is that gray outdoor rated flexible metal conduit with a plastic sheet over it, and it'll come in one kit, and they're not very expensive. So that's typically what everybody uses. And we do have some people that say, no, I want an actual knife switch disconnect on the outside, and I want a decent, and I want whatever, and we'll do that.
0: But to meet the code, that's not really necessary.
1: It's not necessary. And the failure rate on those, I maybe see one a year with all the phone calls we get. So it's not a huge failure rate, so we don't try to upsell those. It's people want a new furnace, air conditioner, whatever, they're paying enough money to the heating guys for that already. They don't want to dump it all into electrical, We want something that works, and they're time-tested. They've been around for 50 years.
0: 775-5559, number to join us, call, text, join us in the chat room, knoxradio.com/live. Anything else, any other projects outside of the indoor aquatics facility that you're like, this is a really cool thing, or has my juices
1: flowing? We're doing a vertical malt. I'll give them a little advertising. They mill barley and for malting beer and whatnot, and they sell their product. And that's a guy that just came into town, and he's been kind of local to other areas, but came into town, and that's going to be a super neat facility. You got the milling equipment, you got bins and storage and augers and control cabinets. Noah, you'd geek out over this stuff. Kinds of automated controls. It's going to be a neat project. We're just at the groundworks of it. We're just starting it.
0: That sounds like fun, Steve.
1: That is a fun one.
0: Do you like doing that?
1: I could take you of a tour.
0: I would love that. I would absolutely take you up on that. I would love that. Do you find yourself doing a lot of the automation side of it?
1: Typically with companies like this, they buy their stuff elsewhere, and it comes with the control cabinets, and they're all pre-programmed. And what we will do is we'll wire them all, connect everything, put power to them, and then we'll start testing it. And typically we end up on the phone with their tech support, or they download us a program and we'll pump it into the controller or whatever. But they know what speeds everything has to run at to make it work, to do this, to do that. So we basically hook it up, and we work with the company that sold them these devices to program them all in.
0: I love that. Text messenger says, who is doing the scoreboard for the aquatic center?
1: The scoreboard? I don't even know if that's came out yet on bids. I don't know that that's going to be in another package if it isn't already.
0: Okay.
1: I don't know. I know there's going to be power to it. How's that?
0: Lots of power or little power? What do those things typically draw?
1: Depending on the size, they're anywhere from, they could be 20 amps for a pretty large one nowadays with the new market on that, or, it could be 100 amp feed. I'd have to look at the drawings to see. But there's multiple scoreboards and stuff. stuff. And I kind of know where they're getting going with that on the Allaire Center.
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1: As far as we have been into, as far as helping mount them, putting power to them. As far as the providing them and the whatnot, we're not in that market. But we do work a lot hand-in-hand with sign companies that come in and ask us to price different things and getting power to them or helping rigging them up and mounting them and whatnot.
0: 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How would they do that?
1: You know, two simple ways. 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
0: Steve, I appreciate the time as always, sir. We'll catch up with you again next week.
1: All right. Thanks, Noah. Have a great day and a better weekend.
0: You too, sir. I've stolen that line, by the way.
1: Oh, hey, give me full credit, of course.
0: Absolutely. See you, sir.
1: Thanks.
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Good morning. It is 10:55. My name is Noah Chalaya. I am your host.

when I was in college, it was all about borrowing textbooks, renting textbooks, using a previous edition textbook. So let me tell you, of the three options, that last one is the worst possible one, because the teacher's like, well, we're going to read pages 44 to 47. And then you have to be that guy or that girl that's looking over and saying to yourself, hey, so-and-so, can I see what's in your book there? Okay. So that starts at the chapter. Okay. It's four and it's there. And that's what starts about the cumulus clouds. And then it ends with the nimbostratus. Okay. So in the previous revision, nimbostratus over here and cumulus starts there. Okay. All right. I figured it out. Now I'm ready for my meteorology test. Right. And you got to play that game constantly trying to figure out where the disconnect. And in the end, if you're willing to work for it, I mean, the previous revision, on some level, the juice is worth the squeeze because the previous revision has all the information there, but you just have to jump through the hoops to get there, to get all the same information. Doing it another way, that is to say, go to KNOXradio.com/contest, click on the senior grad contest and just submit a photo and it comes back down the pipe and they're like, here we go. Good to go. Now you can have the latest edition, all the things, because you got $250 in your pocket. It's the way to do it. Text messages. No, I couldn't listen to the candidates last night. How did it go? It went stupendously. From my perspective, it was awesome. It was absolutely awesome. I watched people funnel in and out of here like crazy. It was absolutely delightful. I got to meet some people in person, which was really cool. So I got to meet Rebecca Osuski in person, which is fun after hearing her and on city council and listening to her meet and all the things, being able to actually shake her hand and meet her in person and thank her for the service that she provides and asking some of the questions that other people don't want to ask. It was really great. The other side of that is I think it begins to clear the deck, right? And so I want to see us do more of that sort of stuff, not less. I think, as we get our feet wet and as this stuff starts to kind of take off and gets legs to it, it would be great for it to someday walk its way out of the studio. To some degree, depending on how many candidates you have, it just is impossible. Like I had one group, I think it was District 43, and they were sharing a mic, right? And so they're swinging it back and forth. Now I, being me, thought about this a little bit ahead of time. And so I had two sets of headphones and talked to our engineering people. I'm like, and so we got it all worked out. And so that part was fine. And then all they had to do was swing the microphone back and forth. So that part worked great. But all that to say, this place is built. It was literally built for having conversations, high quality captured conversations. And that happens in part because we have the facility and the ability to do that. So I love it. I really love it. I thought it was really fun. I thought it was an excellent opportunity for candidates to get their message out there. And again, I am learning. Now, this is a me thing, not a them thing, not a you thing per se. It's a me thing. I am learning how to judge candidates based off of how they answer questions. And so there is one question and one question only that I need to ask, and that will, and I can largely figure out the rest of your platform from there. And that is, are you a vote to cut the spending? It is my absolute favorite question, and it made its way to every single candidate in one form or another. ABC News on the way, followed by local news headlines. This is Critical Thought on KNOX.

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1: ABC News, I'm Sherry Preston. Former National Security Advisor John Bolton has agreed to plead guilty to retaining and transmitting classified documents. ABC's Catherine Falder says Bolton was indicted by a grand jury in October of last year.
2: We do expect him to enter this plea at some point, which obviously he would need to revise. We are getting indications that he will have a rearrangement, if you will, and that is scheduled for later this month on June 26, where we're told that's where he intends to enter this plea deal.
1: He is also expected to pay a fine of at least $2 million. Hezbollah has rejected a ceasefire deal between the Israeli government and the Lebanese government, the militant group backed by Iran.

0: Lebanon, says as long as Israeli troops remain in Lebanon, in its words, the resistance will continue. The number of Americans filing for unemployment benefits hit the highest number in 4 months last week. Layoffs, however, remain historically low. This is ABC News. Watch out, Wall Street. Here comes SpaceX.
1: When SpaceX goes public this month, it says it plans to raise $75 billion. That would be the largest ever stock market debut and would put Elon Musk in line to become the world's first trillionaire. SpaceX saying initial public offering shares will be set at $135 apiece and that they're going to sell 555 million shares, giving SpaceX a market value of $1.8 trillion. Only six companies in the S&P 500 are worth more than that. SpaceX says Musk's voting power in the public company will come primarily through his ownership of 5.2 billion Class C shares, which give 10 votes for every share held. Alex Stone, ABC News.
0: Workers at SoFi Stadium in Southern California will vote today on whether to go on strike. The stadium is supposed to host America's first World Cup match next week. The workers are demanding a pay hike and they want more job security. Sherry Preston, ABC News.
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3: Variably sunny and a high in the low 80s today. Your KNOX five-day forecast follows the news. Good morning. Here are your latest stories. East Grand Forks is getting closer to opening its first lottery-selected cannabis dispensaries. City Administrator Reed Huttonen updated the City Council on the licensing process for Red Iris, which will operate out of leased space on Demers Avenue. Red Iris and Skull MN LLC were chosen in August 2025 in a city lottery. A third dispenser, Wabigwan Mashkiki, operated by the White Earth Nation, opened on May 1st. A North Dakota jail is holding a man wanted in connection with a series of Houston bank robberies. FBI agents have identified Jamail White as the sub-zero suspect, accused of forcing bank employees and customers to the floor before fleeing with cash. White also faces a North Dakota felony charge tied to an alleged fentanyl smuggling operation. North Dakota officials say concerns about data centers can be addressed. Lawmakers and regulators discussed the issue Tuesday in Grand Forks, saying worries over water use and air quality are manageable. Local leaders are calling on the state to review permitting policies and consider reclamation requirements for future sites. And Cass Clay Creamery and Hornbacher's donating 24,000 cartons of shelf-stable milk to the Great Plains Food Bank. I'm Jennifer Leverenz, KNOX News.
4: 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Our next update from Jennifer Leverenz in the KNOX Newsroom is on the way at 11:30. 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Your KNOX five-day forecast from staff meteorologist Mark Ewens, and it looks like this. Variable sunny skies today, a high of 81, westerlies to 15. Tonight, we'll see fair skies at a low of 52, light and variable winds. Friday, isolated showers and a milder high of 76. Saturday, we'll see sunny and a much warmer high of 88. Sunday, storms late and a high of 91. Monday, showers and a high of 82. Right now, it's 75. Weather throughout the hour. 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

0: 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Good morning. It is 11:05. My name is Noah Chalaya. I am your host. Delighted to be here with you this morning. Text messenger says, is there any way that a person can go back and listen to the roundtable that you did last night? I wasn't able to listen in person. Yes. I'm still working out an exact, I'm still trying to figure out how to cram 26 hours into a 24-hour day. But the short version is, yes, you can. I recorded the entire thing last night. I have the file. It is sitting on my laptop as we speak. The remaining process is I need to, I'm going to strip out some of the commercials. There was a lead in and there's just some cleanup that I have to do. So I'm going to do that. And then I will publish it at podcast.criticalthought.show. So you can check there. I'll have it up. I guarantee you I will have it there by today. It will not take me longer than today. I will make sure that it happens today. I haven't always been studious at getting audio out when as fast as I would like. But I will make absolutely sure that this is out as soon as humanly possible. Read by the end of today. Because I know that there are some of you that are going to base your votes on what these people say. And to that point, I feel like I had a pretty good, I got a pretty good idea of where people stood on issues. I really like that. And again, part of it is that very first question, are you vote to cut the spending? Because really what I'm asking there without asking is, do you want to see government grow or do you want to see government shrink? If people say they're willing to cut, they're a vote to cut the spending, it means by necessity they're willing to reduce the size and scope of the government. It means by necessity that they believe that the government should have less of a role in your daily life. It means by necessity that they are in support of lowering the amount of tax dollars that you pay, because all of those things seek towards one direction. By contrast, if it's not looking to reduce the size and scope of the government, if we're trying to accelerate the size and scope of the government, if we want to increase the services, well, that's going to come with a price tag. And so there is going to be, there's going to be an increase in taxes. The only real way you can do that. The most important issue to me continues to be and will continue to be Second Amendment. But what you find is, if you are a vote to cut spending, that means, again, by necessity, unless the Second Amendment, unless like guns are the thing you can't stand, by necessity, you'll have to reduce things like the ATF or enforcement or surveillance or whatever else. All of those things require dollars. So if you go after the dollars, you get the end result that you're looking for. And that was, when I figured that out, that was kind of an unlock for me. That, if you start with this question, it leads you down the other things. The other thing that I find fascinating, I always find it fascinating when you have people that run as Republicans that are in favor of increasing the size and scope of the government, that are in favor of increasing the amount of money that we spend. That's fascinating to me, because I believe that a constitutional conservative would say there are 18 things that the government is supposed to be doing. Now, not all of these people, in fact, very few of them were federal office. The vast majority of them were state. And so what I'm about to say applies less. But 18 things the government should be focused on. Everything else should be handed off to the states. Now, you can take that same mentality, though, of maximum absence of coercion. Here are the things that I expect from government. Everything else should be handed down. And you can apply that to a state office. Once you have all that information, then you can come back and say, okay, all right, this is the thing that the government should be doing. I want to make sure that we're clearing the way for jobs. I want to make sure. But then everything else really isn't, you know, my job. Our job is to make sure that we have a tax-friendly, regulatory-friendly environment that can promote growth and business and all the rest of it. And then everything else takes off. I covered a story yesterday that was talking about the increase in red states in by way of property taxes and how red states are getting rid of property taxes. That's huge. What that's doing, it is shifting. you are beginning to see a shift. You are beginning to see a change in the way that we do these things. And that's, again, I think that's a good thing. I think that's a very good thing. And I think that it is what you're going to see, in the same way that when somebody calls the station, it generates more calls because callers beget callers. In that same way, one conservative runs and has a success. I would argue the patient zero, so to speak, or the genesis was Donald Trump. Once you have success there, that begins to spread. Right. And so, and you can see that. And so I watched that play out at a federal level in 2016. I watched that play out at a state level, from 2024 ish on. And last night I got an opportunity to see how that's getting hyper localized, where you had people that were running for city council that are like, you know what? We should do things differently at the city. We should spend less money. There is a genuine concern about building a sports complex that's going to cost taxpayers $500,000 a year. There's a genuine concern from people that are running from the park board that this is out of control. There's a genuine concern from the county that we're spending into reserves. So the people that are running for these seats are people that want to make changes. And the other thing too, that I don't think gets talked about nearly enough and is honestly one of the most fascinating parts to me. What causes somebody to raise their hand and get off the couch? What causes somebody to say, I see a problem and I'm willing to do something about it? I'll tell you what's a little bit embarrassing for me. There are way too many candidates that are 50 plus. And some of that is age comes wisdom. And so we're grateful and should be lucky that the people that have the most wisdom among us are willing to put their hand in the air. But why don't you have younger people willing to do the work? Why does it take the Terry Bierkes of the world to look around and be like, fine, nobody else will do this. Nobody else can do third grade math. Fine, I'll get off my couch and I will go do this. That part's a little frustrating to me. I wish there would be younger people that would get involved. But you heard from a number of people last night. There were some people, there was a guy who ran for, he has like 15, 20 years of various different public service and has lived all over in the area, but all over the place. And was on like the Grafton City Council for like 15 years. And he came out here and Chris is running for the park board. And, you know, he's been able to leverage that experience of, well, I've done this in a number of different bodies and now I want to come and do it here. So being able to have those people in the studio talk to him directly was awesome. It was absolutely awesome. And you'll find the audio at podcast.criticalthought.show no later than, we're going to go ahead and say like 6-7 o'clock tonight. 775-5559, you're on KNOX. Good morning.
1: Yes, Noah. See, I listened to the town hall meeting last night for 3 hours, and I wish you would have asked everyone about their stand on abortion and crime in Grand Forks, need for more police officers, about the drug dealers in Grand Forks, about pausing the data centers and AI.
0: Mm-hmm. I did
1: ask questions like that.
0: Yeah, I did ask about data centers. What do you think that these people, other than Alex, who was running for the U.S. office, what can these people do about abortion?
1: Just give their opinion. If they're for it, I wouldn't vote for them.
0: So even if somebody's running for office, like let's say they're running for park board, if they're in favor of abortion, even though abortion has absolutely nothing whatsoever to do with the park board, you wouldn't vote for that person because of their view on abortion?
1: That's correct.
0: That's why I didn't ask them.
1: You got to weed out the bad guys. You know, that's what I do.
0: Mm-hmm. Yes. And then as far as the crime and stuff, have you heard anybody else that has called this station that shares your opinion that Grand Forks is overridden by crime?
1: Oh, sure.
0: Oh, you know, really?
1: I was at the town hall meeting with the chief of police.
0: Uh-huh.
1: Does he believe that? We raised the same issues there.
0: No, I know you did. Did the chief of police say, oh, yeah, Grand Forks is overridden by crime?
1: Yes.
0: He did.
1: And he expects to put more officers on the street.
0: I see. If I call the chief of police and ask him if he believes that Grand Forks is over crime, and I say Nashville guy believes that that's what you said at this meeting, is he going to say the same thing to me?
1: Yes, he will. I gave him a list of all these things written down in case he didn't remember. And, you know, there was a town hall meeting, too, down at the old Herald building. I think it's called or whatever now.
0: Mm-hmm.
1: But, yeah, I was there in person.
0: I believe that. From your opinion, was it a successful town hall?
1: Yes, I think so. All the opinions were given and taken home and so forth. And I look for a future town hall with the chief, see what's been done.
0: Mm-hmm. In the handoff with Brian, you said that that you were thinking about doing a write-in campaign. Is that still on the table?
1: It's an option, sure.
0: Would you consider it? Like, and do you have an office that you're thinking of writing yourself in for that you're considering?
1: Well, for anything, you know, the mayor, governor, I ran for lieutenant governor before.
0: Did you win?
1: And the head of the abortion clinic in Fargo said she was going to harass me and my family and my daughter and my son, grandchildren and everything. And she sent out emails to all the news media and everything. And so I dropped out. But at least the
0: abortion center
1: got moved over to Minnesota anyway. Mm-hmm. So we got rid of all the abortion centers in North Dakota and the one in Grand Forks.
0: Mm-hmm.
1: I helped with a march from UND a few years ago, and we got rid of Dr. Richard Lee, shut his abortion center down. So it's a big issue for me.
0: Yeah, well, 100%. Here's the thing. I think you and I can find some agreement if we're talking about offices that have the ability to do something about that. So, for example, if you said to me, you know, they handed abortion back to the states, and so the state legislature is going to have the biggest seat at the table to address abortion things, I think that's where you and I could find some agreement. I think this concept of bulverism, because we don't agree with one person's stance on a thing, that therefore we don't want to listen to anything else they have to say, even when what they have to say has anything whatsoever to do with the stance that we don't agree on, I think that's where maybe you and I would differ. Is that a fair assessment of where you and I are at?
1: Well, my father used to say all the time, if you don't stand for something, you'll fall for anything. So,
0: sure, I'm not suggesting. I think you and I probably agree on abortion. I don't know that there's. I agree taking a stand on abortion. I'm just suggesting that from a pure utilitarian standpoint, you pick that fight with people that can do something about it.
1: All the people in the offices, even the pastor at Hope Church, can do something. You know, it might be something small, but at least you can take a stand on it.
0: Right. And to a degree, a church is in a position to influence the opinions of other people who then vote. So I can follow you there. But when you're talking about running for city council or park board or school board, those positions have no ability whatsoever to impact abortion. None whatsoever. I mean, other than the fact that there are people that vote. To the extent that that matters, but that is a state issue. That, you know, the regulatory body for that covers abortion, at least now post Roe v. Wade getting overturned, becomes a state issue. And so I'm unclear as to what the advantage of asking or raking people over the coals that don't have any say in the don't have a seat at the table anyway.
1: It's a local issue.
0: How?
1: You've got abortion lady. She calls in all the time. Pushing abortion, I wouldn't vote for her for being a dog catcher.
0: Are you talking about Packer Lady?
1: Yes.
0: You're aware that she regrets having abortion, right?
1: She's still promoting it all the time.
0: When has she ever promoted abortion? The only thing I've ever heard the word. In fact, I did an interview with her in which she came in here and bawled her eyes out to tell me how devastating it was to her life and how much she regrets the decision. How do you take out of that she's promoting abortion?
1: How do you make a decision to kill your baby?
0: Right. That's what she's. That's the part that has haunted her for the last 20 years.
1: But she's still promoting it.
0: sir, when did you hear her promote it? What did she say that causes you to say, oh, this is a promotion of abortion?
1: She's in favor of abortion, so she's promoting it.
0: I think you and I are just going to have to agree to disagree on that one. Hey, I appreciate the call. It's never a dull moment with you. All right, we'll take the break here. We'll continue next. This is Critical Thought on KNOX.

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0: News Radio 1310 KNOX 107.9 103.3 FM. Text messages says, I never agree with Nashville, dude, but I do on this one. You ask him about abortion. They are starting their political career at the lower offices. City Council, Park Board, get them out of local elections so we don't have to worry about them getting to the state. Here's, okay, so a couple of things there. First and foremost, I suppose if the only goal is to prevent people with a positive view from abortion from getting any sort of political power, if that was the goal, then I agree with your approach. That wasn't, nor is it, my goal. My goal is, one, first and foremost, to understand who's running, because, newsflash, we don't get the, I don't have a magic wand to say, oh, you're against abortion, okay, you don't get to run. So I don't get to do that. Neither do you. So what I'm left with is I get to choose who we're going to vote for these things. Within that realm, I have to look at, first and foremost, the most important thing is, what are they going to do in that particular office? So if you're playing the game of chess, before you worry about how to checkmate your opponent, you have to focus on how you're going to open the pieces. Okay. Your approach is effectively saying you focus. I mean, and you do, you keep checkmate in mind the entire time you're playing the game, but you wait for your opportunity to put your opponent into checkmate. You don't open the board with the expectation of doing there. There is something called the scholar's mate, which you can do it in 3 months. I'm getting into the weeds, but the point is there's a whole bunch of stuff that has to happen first. So you play the game and keep the first thing, and you get to checkmate when you get to checkmate. Okay. If you're going to, in my admittedly probably very terrible example, checkmate somebody out of office because of their view on abortion, you wait until that becomes an issue and then you slam them home on it. But the problem, the thing that I think that you and Nashville guy are failing to see, 99% of people, if I walk up to them and say, yeah, you shouldn't vote for this guy. Why? Because you don't like abortion. They go, but he's on. Yeah. And I don't want to say, because we didn't talk about abortion, so somebody's going to hear part of this conversation, take it out of context. I'm going to make up a thing. He's on the grass board. He's going for the grass board. He wants to make, grass nice and green. What does that have to do with abortion? Well, it's just, he's a bad person. You got to get him out of office. That doesn't land with most people. And you know what they're going to do? They're going to go and vote for the guy for the grass board because you sound like the crazy person. So you and I don't disagree on abortion. You and I don't disagree on the character of people that support abortion. What we disagree on is the most effective way to make sure they don't get any political power. Text messenger says, Nashville guy is completely out of bounds with that comment. I've never heard a promotion of abortion by that caller. Many people in this country have done something they regretted later. I don't mean just abortion. I mean any manner of regret. To attack a person who made a decision in a moment that they thought was right and then is absolutely narrow-minded. That's number one. Number two, I'll say it this way. It takes a big man to go pick on a woman who made a mistake and has the intestinal fortitude, I'm going to choose that word, to come on the air and spill her guts to say, here's what I did and here's why you likely don't want to make that same decision. That takes more you-know-what than the person criticizing her will ever have. News out of the KNOX newsroom right now.
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2: Variable sunshine and a high in the low 80s today. Your KNOX 5-day forecast follows the news. Good morning. Here are your latest stories. North Dakota officials say concerns about data centers can be addressed. Lawmakers and regulators discussed the issue in Grand Forks, saying worries over water use and air quality are manageable. Local leaders calling on the state to review permitting policies in other states and consider reclamation requirements for future sites. The University of North Dakota holding a two-day community workshop June 23rd and 24th at the Memorial Union as part of its campus master planning process. A steering committee meeting comes first, June 15th. The 10-year plan covering 2028 through 2038 is expected to be finalized in December. Ward County is moving ahead with rules governing battery energy storage systems. Opposition has been growing with fire response emerging as a key concern. A push for a moratorium on setback distances fell short on a 4-1 vote before commissioners passed the ordinance. Severe weather swept across North Dakota, bringing large hail and wind gusts up to 70 miles an hour. More than 3 inches of rain fell near Pembina Gorge State Park, prompting officials to delay a dedication ceremony. The park is still set to open to the public next week. More storms are possible across eastern North Dakota. This look at news is brought to you by Grand Cities Monument. I'm Jennifer Leverins, KNOX News.
0: Thank you, Jennifer. Our next update from Jennifer Leverins in the KNOX Newsroom is on the way. Of 12:02. 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It's 11:31. We'll take a look at your KNOX 5-day forecast from staff meteorologist Mark Ewens. Looks like this today. Variable sunny skies, a high of 81, westerlies to 15. Tonight, fair skies, a low of 52, light and variable winds. Friday, isolated showers, a milder high of 76. Saturday, sunny and a much warmer high of 88. Sunday, we'll see some storms late and a high of 91. Monday, showers and 82. Right now, it's 77. Weather throughout the hour. Mark Ewens forecast. 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

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Text messenger says, I personally hate it when so-and-so calls. They always take up too much time, get their family involved in the discussion. I'd be pissed if I were a family member. Personally, I think that person needs to talk with a priest or holy leader of her denomination. When you hear somebody call into the station that you don't like, there is one and only one correct response and or answer and or method. You want to know what it is? You pick up the phone and call. If you're talking, they're not. So when you come across somebody who says, yeah, I just dislike listening to that person, call. If there is one person on the line and the other four phone lines are empty, that person is going to get more time than if there's one person on the line and the rest of the phone lines, because we got people to get through. So when you hear that, bring this conversation back to your mind. Conversation is not going the direction I think it should. I'll fix that. Be the change you want to see. Text messenger says, Nashville guy is trying to elbow Terry out of his way as your KNOX bestie. Maybe. Here's what I need to hear. I need to hear that you're coming with a chainsaw. That's where my love for Terry began, is with his chainsaw. It's really more with his chainsaw than him personally, but I'll take both. Text messenger says, Noah, why are they all in favor of cutting taxes? No one ever does. They all lie. We should never have any taxes if all these people did what they say. So I've only had one person in my entire, I've been here since 2022. I've only had one person that came onto the air and I asked that person, are you a vote to cut the spending? And that person said yes. And then that person went on to vote for a bunch of things that increased taxes. That's only happened once. I have no reason to believe that anybody is lying to me, and I will only capitulate to that reality when somebody comes and looks me in the eye and says, yeah, I'm a vote to cut the spending, and then they don't do that. Then I'm willing to have that conversation. Until then, everybody gets the benefit of the doubt. If you come and put your hand in the air and say, I want to run to cut the spending, I will take you at your word until you prove me wrong. Now, you should be very cautious coming back if you said that, because you should know everything we do here is recorded, right? Everything. I can go back and listen. So be very cautious if you come here and say, I'm going to be a vote to cut the spending, Noah, and then you go and get into office and then you don't cut any spending, and in fact you vote to raise the spending on a whole bunch of stuff, and then you want to come back to say, oh, you should reelect me the next time. You know my first question is going to be, hey, senator, representative, councilperson, community member, commissioner, whatever, so-and-so, isn't it true that when you were here last, I asked you, are you a vote to cut the spending? And you said yes, and then your voting record went on to show that you did this, this, this, this, this, and that. Help me make that make sense. So you should be prepared for that. But no, I don't assume that people, just because they show up here, they are, they're lying, or just because you got what you, you know, part of the answer of you have people that are in office that are not doing the thing that you want. You know what the answer to that is? Get other people to raise their hand, primary those people out. So in some respects, if you feel like the people that are there are not serving you well, then you should vote new people in. Text messenger says somebody must speak up for the unborn. I don't disagree. But I'm talking about a tactical way to do that. Another text messenger says, Noah, the best part of last night was the peanut M&Ms. Finally had a chance to say thank you. Yes, I appreciate it. So that is Chris Lipp. She is running for the park board. And you may want the opportunity to learn about Chris. He was the guy I was telling you about that has a whole bunch of experience in other areas. So check out his platform and see if that's something that you could get behind. Text messenger says, I agree that the 18 things in the Constitution guides me running for park board. Just on a local level, government has no business in private lives unless the 18 reasons for safety or of community or kids. Yeah, well said. 775-5559, number to join us. Call, text, join us in the chat room, knoxradio.com/live. So President Trump declined to comment on
scrapping his $1.8 billion anti-weaponization fund. So this hit my funny bone like something I haven't seen in a long time. So the backstory, if you've been living under a rock, Donald Trump wants to create an anti-weaponization fund, the idea being that he's going to take $1.8 billion and give it to the January 6 rioters. Now, if you want to watch a bunch of people lose their mind like screaming schoolgirls, this is a textbook way to do it. Go tell people who, because remember, if you're following the playbook, Donald Trump is bad. Everything he does is bad. The January 6th was an insurrection. It was an attempt to overthrow the government. They almost did it. They got within an inch of taking over our government, and America as you know it would have forever changed. And you know what the most terrifying thing is? They almost took over the entire government without a single firearm. Isn't that incredible? Without a single firearm, they almost did it. Everybody in Congress would have been gone. Everybody in the Senate would have been gone. The U.S. military would have been powerless to stop them. The National Guard would have had nothing to, they wouldn't have been able to do a thing. They almost pulled it off. They were just about to shut the door when the whole thing at the last, on the 11th hour, when it finally all fell apart. And thank God it did, because that's what saved democracy. And Donald Trump has the audacity to say that those people that came within seconds of taking over the U.S. government as you know it, they should get money because they were inconvenienced for a few years in jail. If that isn't ridiculous, I don't know what is. These people, some of which had the audacity, they even stood outside. They stood outside the Capitol building while America's democracy was crumbling and came within seconds of succumbing to the insurrection. And just because they spent a few years in jail with no charges and no access to a trial, Donald Trump believed that he had the audacity to say that that was an inappropriate way for the government to act and that the government shouldn't be used as a weapon, and he wants to pay those people out. How dare he? So that's the narrative. That's the playbook. That's what you're supposed to believe. Okay. Park that over here. So anti-weaponization bill comes up, $1.8 billion. People lose their mind, crying schoolgirls. They're jumping up and down on the floor. They're pounding their fists. It's not good. This is ridiculous. How dare he? Didn't you remember that the government almost fell? This is ridiculous. What is he thinking? Worst person ever. All the things. Got it. Fast forward a little bit. Eventually it gets to the point where people are calling senators, people are calling congressmen. They're like, listen, are you aware that he wants to give $1.8 billion to people that just about took over the U.S. government? What are you thinking? You can't do that. And so that got to a point of gridlock where it wasn't just like, hey, we want to not do this. So court filings filed an injunction, and then it comes to a screeching halt, right? So the White House says, yep, courts ruled it. It's come to a screeching halt, so we're not going to pursue it. So senators and congressmen, instead of taking the win and turning around and going back to what you sent them to Congress to do, instead of doing that, oh no, that would let Donald Trump off the hook. Then it looks like he tried to do something and it just got jammed up in the courts, and that's why it didn't go wrong. He didn't admit that he was wrong. Did I mention he's the worst human being on the face of the planet and that democracy almost came to a screeching halt? Can't have that. So they start grandstanding. We won't stand for this. This can't be. We are not going to accept that just this is a court and this injunction is going to stop it and that there's a hole put on the courts. That's not good enough. Donald Trump has to give us an unequivocal guarantee that this $1.8 billion insurrection anti-weaponization thing is not going to be rekindled. He has to absolutely guarantee that that's not going to happen. Headline: Trump suggests
the anti-weaponization bill has not been dropped. President Donald Trump declined to comment on permanently scrapping the $1.8 billion anti-weaponization fund on Wednesday, telling CNN Caitlin Collins that he considered the controversial incentive to be a beautiful thing. The comments now inject fresh uncertainty into the Senate's effort to pass a $70 billion Immigration Enforcement Act. But Senate GOP leaders are powering ahead with their plans with the funding, despite remaining sharp disagreements in the party over how to handle the controversial settlement. Success is not guaranteed. Senate Majority Leader John Thune says that he and his team are working to quell an internal GOP tension over Trump's push for the fund, which was created to compensate people who claimed they were victimized by their government. The administration has sought to convince Congress that the fund is dead, while the acting attorney general, Todd Blanche, is telling lawmakers on Tuesday that he's not moving forward with the fund, period. I have to ask the lawyers. I don't know, he said. And I think this is referring back to Trump. He told CNN whether the fund is fully dead or not. As far as I'm concerned, it was a beautiful thing. So you can't take Congress's word for it. You won't take the attorney general's word for it. So they go looking to Trump to not stir the pot. So he does exactly what people like me put him in office to do. He stirs the pot a little bit. Oh, okay. You petulant children that can't take yes for an answer. Fine. You don't like yes for an answer? I'll give you a maybe. Is that like, you like that better? These people do not know what to do with this man. They cannot control him. They cannot tell him. They cannot predict him. And they hate it. They cannot stand it. Their little playhouse is getting overrun backwards and forwards by a guy who just on a whim threw his name into the hat and won. He doesn't need anything from him. He don't want anything from him. And they just cannot figure out how to get this guy into a box. It's absolutely fascinating. All they had to do, if it was really about the anti-weaponization bill, all they had to do was say, awesome, we got it shut down in court. Attorney General says they're not going to pursue it. Attorney General is appointed by the president, which stands for his administration. So it's a done deal. Move on. But no, not going to do that because we need Trump. Got to pin him. Got to. Good luck, buddy. Good luck. Text messenger says, Noah, if it was an insurrection, why was nobody charged with insurrection? And that was a staged event by Nancy Pelosi. No. Her documentary making daughter, who just happened to be there with a camera, was not there because anything was staged. The Capitol Police were in no way told, hey, don't get in these guys' way, and didn't do things like open the door for them to get through. No. It was an insurrection. You're being lied to. They almost took over the government. That's bad. That's why Trump is bad. He's orange. Text messenger says, no, if you move to Minnesota, he can't even vote in Grand Forks. What now? If he moved to Minnesota, I don't know what you're talking about. Another text messenger says, fun fact, Alec Baldwin has shot and killed more people than any January 6th rioters. text messenger says, wait, no, are you telling me that President Trump is trying to set up a compensation fund for a group of people who were unfairly targeted and attacked by their government and had their liberty taken away from them for months and years in cases, and Democrats don't like the idea? Democrats are against reparations for people that had their freedoms and liberal take away. That's interesting. another excellent comparison. But no. The reason that they're against the anti-weaponization fund is not because it was a group of people who were unfairly targeted. It was not because a group of people had their liberty taken away for months and in some cases years without a court case and without formal charges. It wasn't the insurrection where nobody was charged with insurrection that almost came within, fractions of a second of America as you know it falling. It wasn't because of any of that. It was Orange Man bad. Did a bad thing and then he wanted to pay these people out. Yep. That's what it was. All right. Leave it there on that happy note. Ryan Cunningham up next. This is Critical Thought on KNOX.

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0: then to top it off, okay, so they find it while they're working on the governor's mansion.
1: Right.
0: Have you noticed that every year there's something new going on at the governor's mansion? Right. There's always something going on. Like, what are they building now? A summer kitchen? What are we? I mean, how big does the governor's mansion? Did Burgum even live there? Or did he live in Fargo? It is one of his buildings downtown.
1: Maybe he not only lived there, but, you know, murdered somebody and stuck him in the ground.
0: Oh. Or did he just trash the place? Like, is that what happens?
1: Possible.
0: You know, like, maybe there's this tradition that when you're done being governor, you throw a rager and trash the place. So the incoming governor has to fix up the governor's mansion, and the legislature has to allocate more money for it.
1: Yeah, there you go. You can redecorate it the way you want it.
0: Well, I don't even know where to start with this. The fact that there was a body there mm-hmm. is like the fifth thing wrong with that story. The first one is, what could you possibly need at the governor's mansion that you need to build? You know, I would think, you know, technical improvements or whatever.
1: Sure.
0: You run some wire, mm-hmm. right? Mm-hmm. I mean, Noah can get up there with Ethernet and fix the place up, right?
1: That's right.
0: Okay. But we got backhoes and diggers and for what? Every year there's something we're doing at the governor's mansion.
1: You need those footings, those foundations.
0: Do they let people through that thing? Like, are there tours of the governor's mansion that are available?
1: I've never tried. I've done it in Washington, D.C., but I've never tried here.
0: You need to spend more time in Bismarck.
1: I like Bismarck. You know, my favorite part, it's a weird thing to comment on, but you know, my favorite thing about Bismarck is the entire city is built along an interstate. So like,
0: sure.
1: My God, like as a person who doesn't know his way around Bismarck, anytime I go there, it's awesome. You know what the answer to every place you want to get on 94, go where to take the exit and then you're there.
0: Right.
1: It's awesome.
0: They don't have enough exits. You know, they've got the one for 83. Right. And then I think the next one you got is Divide, and that's over on the other side of town.
1: Mm-hmm, mm-hmm.
0: Then you got to double back. Right. Plus, there's stuff out on the road to Umary that you don't even know is out there until you like get out there.
1: Yeah.
0: And nowadays, you know, they said the center of town.
1: Uh huh.
0: They believe by 2040, the center of Bismarck is actually going to be the other mall.
1: No kidding.
0: That's how fast it's growing to the north up US 83.
1: Cool.
0: So, and what's really awesome about Bismarck, my brother lives there,
1: mm-hmm.
0: and he'll go garage sale shopping in the new northwest part. Basically, their Vineyard Drive, right? He'll go garage sale shopping.
1: Sure.
0: And, you know, for those of you that live on Vineyard Drive, just to give back to the city, to give back to the city of
1: Grand
0: Forks.
1: Have more garage sales?
0: I believe you should have more garage sales. You should have a neighborhood. We will find stuff in your garage sale that we can't find for retail. You know, I mean, we'll just find stuff.
1: And for a fraction of the price.
0: Right. So I'm calling on the citizens of Vineyard Drive to have a Vineyard Drive garage sale so that we can find some stuff cheap that's really, really good. Okay?
1: I love it.
0: Because I know it would be on your garage sale, and it would be fantastic.
1: Yes, it would.
0: Right?
1: Yes, it would.
0: Call me. We'll set a date.
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1: ABC News, I'm Brian Clark. Former National Security Advisor John Bolton is going to plead guilty to one count of illegally retaining classified information. Sources tell ABC News Bolton will pay a fine of more than $2 million. ABC's Catherine Falder says the plea is for much less than the original charge.
2: He was charged last year by a grand jury in Maryland with 8 counts of unlawful transmission of national defense information, as well as 10 counts of unlawful retention of national defense information.
1: Acting Attorney General Todd Blanche told reporters he's honored and humbled by President Trump's plan to nominate him to the attorney general post. His path, though, is unclear. Some Republicans on the Senate Judiciary Committee have criticized Blanche's role in the administration's anti-weaponization fund. The president today expected to announce plans to boost coal, including building new plants in Alaska and West Virginia. And first-time jobless claims unexpectedly increased last week by 10,000. This is ABC News. The TSA says there was a concerning incident at a checkpoint at an airport in California where authorities arrested a man who they say tried to get through security with an explosive device in his carry-on. ABC Chief Justice Correspondent Pierre Thomas has more.
3: The bizarre incident unfolding just after 9 p.m. on Saturday, with a suspect showing up at a TSA checkpoint at Sacramento's airport where

0: and a scarf covering his face and latex gloves. Authorities say when they checked the carry-on bag of Kamani Jones, they discovered an explosive device, a torch lighter, as well as a knife, scissors, blades, and zip ties.
1: According to TSA, if the device had detonated next to a window on a plane flying above 10,000 feet, it could have caused significant damage and a loss of cabin pressure. Melinda French Gates is pledging $215 million for contraceptive access in maternal care, as well as initiatives for middle-aged women. She's donated over $600 million to women's health in the last 2 years. I'm Brian Clark, ABC News.
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3: Today, a mix of sun and clouds with a high of 81 and wind from the west. Your full KNOX five-day forecast follows the news. Good afternoon. Here are your latest stories. Severe storms caused damage across the state and delayed a state park dedication ceremony. Heavy rain dropped more than 3 inches near Pembina Gorge State Park, prompting officials to delay Wednesday's event. The park remains scheduled to open to the public next week after nearly 2 decades of development. Storms also produced large hail and wind gusts of up to 70 miles per hour in parts of the state. Meanwhile, a fake tornado image shared on social media added unnecessary panic to an already dangerous storm situation. Someone posted an altered photo online claiming to show a tornado near Belcourt, triggering a flood of calls to local officials while golf ball-sized hail was falling and roads were getting blown off houses. The person behind the image came forward, but not before it spread across social media and reached news stations. And the Cass County Sheriff's Office is reporting a black bear sighting in Harwood. Witnesses saw the bear wandering near Park Drive on Monday morning. The Sheriff's Office and North Dakota Game and Fish are monitoring the area as a precaution. This look at news is brought to you by Grand Cities Monument. 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
4: 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It's time for a KNOX American Federal Bank 5-day forecast from staff meteorologist Mark Ewens. Variably sunny today. We'll see a high of 81. Westerlies at around 15. We'll drop to fair tonight in 52. Light variable winds. Isolated showers Friday, 76. Much warmer on Saturday, 88 degrees. And we're looking at 91 with storms late coming up on Sunday. Monday showers and 82. We're in that pattern now as we get June heat and humidity, where you get enough and you have enough heat throughout the day, and it could be enough to spin up some thunderstorms and things like that throughout the course of the afternoon and evening. So we're kind of, we're where we're supposed to be in June, only now you have to watch out because we're there. Currently it's 77. Weather throughout the hour. 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

0: This was just sent to me by a text messenger. It says, just a heads up, Ryan. Grand Forks PD is patrolling the bike trails because of all the complaints. Another texter writes, time to change your music. No, not changing the music. The music's just fine. There's too much talk about the intro music. Nobody ever likes it anyway, so I don't care. Maybe I'll just start without it. I can always, you know what? You know what? No, here we go. Okay, fine. You want me to change the music? I'll change the music. Here we go. You want different music? I got different music for you. We can do this as the intro, too. Whatever. I mean, there's too much damn talk about what the intro music is and not enough talk about the issues. So we can do this all day if you want. That's just fine.
1: Kenny J, say it like this.
0: 775-5559. Apparently the police are patrolling the bike. The Greenway? The texter says the Grand Forks Police Department is patrolling the bike trails because of all the complaints. What are we complaining about? The electric bikes? Is that what we're complaining about? 775-5559. You're on KNOX and the Ryan Cunningham Show.
2: Now, do I have to release another profanity-ridden rant into the chat over the music change you just did? Because I like the Bush song you used. Uh-huh. I've seen the song live. I saw them live because I won tickets to them on your station. What was this, like 3-4 years ago?
0: Okay.
2: I like that song. It's iconic to the show. Mm-hmm. And anybody who complains about it
0: right.
2: can really hear, I'm going to rip them a new one in the chat.
0: Okay. Can you do it professionally? I'm just asking. You know,
2: I can do it without swear words, but it'll sound like a cartoon character all flustered up, gosh darn cotton picking son of a gun and
0: well,
2: that kind of deal.
0: That's fine. I worry about your eternal soul. Okay, we need to make sure you get to heaven. And I don't know how many times you can walk back a profanity-ridden tirade in the chat and still get to heaven. Okay, so,
2: Maybe. Yeah, apparently I'm just headed for hell, but, maybe we should worry about my blood pressure first. I think that's more of a risk in these kind of crash outs, so.
0: Well, just be careful is all I'm trying to say, okay?
2: All right, I'll try not to, bust a blood vessel or something like that. All right, bye.
0: Fair. Thank you for the call, okay? There's just too much chatter about the intro music around here and not enough chatter about what we're doing on the show, okay? The intro music doesn't matter. Ridiculous. Okay, the intro music just doesn't, it doesn't make any difference. Okay? All right, anyway. So, let's get back to this text message. A texter writes, just a heads up, Ryan, Grand Forks PD is patrolling the bike trails because of all the complaints. Okay, well, let's, I don't know where to start with this one. I really don't. Should they not? Should they not patrol the bike trails? I mean, I want to, to the text messenger, are you trying to tell me this is a waste of their time? Like, I understand that we'd rather have the police out on the street finding people that are running red lights, NASCAR curbing you, and all that kind of thing. That's what we'd rather have. But apparently, there are enough complaints out there to warrant a response from the Grand Forks Police Department. Now, if you're GFPD and you're taking complaint after complaint after complaint about the electric bikes and the fact that they're not supposed to be on the Greenway, and they are, or they're not supposed to be in the bike trails, and they are, okay, you can do one of two things. You can ignore the public altogether and not pay it any attention, or you can show the public that you care when they come forward and bring something to your attention, and then you can patrol the bike trail. It seems to me that they're doing the latter. And the police have to show the public that the public matters. Now, again, is it a waste of time? I don't know. 150 cc's or whatever it is, an electric bike on the Greenway. We have some really ridiculous rules about what we can and cannot do on the bike trails and on the Greenway. Grand Forks has ridiculously stubborn rules about that. The snowmobiling thing, whatever, okay? It's just not kosher the way we handle the Greenway. But if that's where we're going to handle it, Okay. If that's what we're going to do, then we got to get people out doing it. And we got to make sure that if we have an ordinance, we enforce the ordinance. It doesn't do any good to have a law you're not going to enforce. So GFPD is out there patrolling the bike trails. I hope they zoom a lot of people on electric bikes. Those of you on electric bikes, get off the bike trails. If you're not supposed to be there, I don't even know what the rules are. I don't care. I mean, I really don't care about the rules in these electric bikes. You know, what I find interesting about bikes is there was an article that I read yesterday. It came from my hometown of Valley City. A 14-year-old on a bicycle hit by a 78-year-old woman driving a car. Okay? Now, the official response from the Valley City Police Department was that the 14-year-old on the bike failed to yield and was hit by the 78-year-old driving the car. Now, you see it on social media because that's where it popped up in my feed. That's how I saw it. So you see it on social media. The first response on social media was from someone who said that everybody who's over a certain age should have to go get their driver's license renewed every so many years. They were blaming the driver. Okay, the next person said, pedestrians always have the right of way. There's so much of a lack of understanding of what goes on and what can go on with bikes and what can go on with pedestrians and the motorist. The police department in Valley City said the 14-year-old on the bike failed to yield to the 78-year-old in the car. If you're on a bike, you don't have a right of way. If you're on a bike, you don't just naturally get the right of way. One of the next comments on the social media feed, it was a child. Well, what does that matter? The child, if they're going to ride their bike on the streets, has to know the rules. And you have to respect the speed limits or the stop signs, the street signs. How about this? Maybe before you can ride a bike of any kind, you should have to get a license. Maybe before you can turn your kids loose, even on a pedal-powered bike, the kids should have to take an eye test and know what a stop sign is and know what a yield sign is and know where they can and can't ride their bikes. Maybe then things like this Greenway deal would figure themselves out. There's probably a lot of people on these electric bikes that don't even know they can't be on the bike trails. They just think it's a bike. They haven't heard. They don't monitor, right? They don't understand. I mean, everybody gets their news from social media nowadays anyway. It always comes from a Rants, Raves, and Reviews website, or it comes from the parent group that wants to, cancel school 4 days in advance of a blizzard. These are the people that tell you about your news, and you believe it. Millennials, worst generation ever. 775-5559. You're on KNOX and the Ryan Cunningham Show.
3: Yeah, I guess on the e-bike thing, both me and my wife and all my kids, all four kids have e-bikes. And I've taught them, you know, right from the get-go that you have to always watch out for the people, even when we're driving on the gravel roads in town, because people drive like idiots to start with. And it doesn't matter if we have the right-of-way, we're still stopping at every crossing. We're looking both ways, the whole 10 yards on that side of it. When we're on the bike trail, going out to the park, same thing. If we see people walking, we stop, let them pass us, and be respectful. I've taught them to respect other people, especially while you're on bikes, because accidents can happen pretty quick. It's plain and simple. That's what these parents will start needing to do, is start teaching their kids to respect other people instead of being a bunch of little punks and disrespecting everything and everybody altogether.
0: Yeah, well, I suppose we start by ticketing them. I mean, do you fault a 14-year-old for not yielding in that case? I mean, she was the one that got hit. So are you popular enough to give her a failure to yield ticket? I mean, can we do that for kids on a bike? I'm all for it if we think it'll make it better.
3: Well, I would say that the kid was at fault 100% if they're not the ones that are yielding and, you know, following the rules that are there to start with. Along with, like, I think Minnesota, they're in the process of adapting some of the rule changes now, too, with e-bikes, where if you're caught with an e-bike that's like over a class 2 or class 3, I can't remember which one it was, but they'll start getting ticketed and even start confiscating bikes. And I think that really that's what needs to happen, is for some of that kind of stuff to start taking place, and then maybe people will start to realize that, oh, hey, there, I just lost my $1,500 bike or my $3,000 bike because I'm an idiot.
0: Ooh, confiscate the bikes. Thank you for the call. I like that. I hadn't considered that one before. Okay, so if you do something wrong, we take your bike away. Now, that's kind of DNR-ish. It's not exactly, you know, traditional law enforcement approach. But if we think it works, we think it works. Right? Now, I have a couple of text messengers that tell me that they patrol the police. They patrol the Greenway and the bike trails on a regular basis, so it's not like this is something new. But maybe it's stepped up because of some complaints. 775-5559. 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
4: You know, Ryan, I just want less government in my life. And I want less government in my family's life. So I don't want to have to have my kids get a pedal bike license. Accountability is the key, Ryan. I mean, listen, that young man that got hit by the car, that was a lesson learned, and his parents should have to pay for the damages of the car. That's the way America used to operate. But we've come to this point where we've helicoptered our parents so much, and we've gotten so litigious that, you know, even though we do something wrong, we're trying to sue somebody. That's our own dumb fault. What I don't need, and I was talking to a politician the other day about it, is I don't need legislators making up dumb laws because we keep on wanting to overrule everything. I mean, again, the Greenway is a beautiful example. That is a stretch of property that we should have snowmobiles running down by the river on, you know, because again, what's the impact? If somebody's down there acting like a complete asshat, then, you know, go roll them up with lights and siren, punish them for what they're doing wrong. But what I'm hearing more and more out of this city is, you know, people can't do this, people can't do that. Heck, my boy, you know, I'm teaching him how to ride the ditches on his motorcycle. And now I'm even worried that, you know, because Karens are screaming out the windows, that that's going to go away. You know, so I met up with last night I was out in the county, not in the city. And my boy was learning how to do a wheelie on his motorcycle, and five kids pulled up on those e-bikes. And, I looked at them and I said, hey boys, I'm happy you're out here, you know, in the county, not in the city, because they're coming after your e-bikes because a lot of your friends screwed it up for you. And they were like, yeah, they understood. They were dressed appropriately. They had helmets on. They had riding protective gear on. But you know, when you tie these kids' hands and come on, Ryan, we used to tow a car hood behind our old beat up trucks and ride on the back of it.
0: I'm confused. What has the city done? What has the city done to prohibit e-bike usage? I mean, they haven't outlawed it altogether, have they?
4: Not yet. They're looking at policies, and it was reiterated again now that Grand Forks is doing the same thing. They're looking at policies to really restrict the e-bikes, and I think they're actually limiting. If it has like so many watts of power, you have to have a driver's license.
0: Well, but that's because they go faster. You know, I go back to my original complaint. Not my original complaint. That's a bad word. But my original thesis, if you will, about should you have to have a license to be on a pedal bike. Now, here's why I say that. Not because I want more government in your life. I don't want more government in your life, my life, or anybody else's life. But if the police department can say that a 14-year-old failed to yield to a 78-year-old in a car, that implies that if you're on a bike, even a pedal bike, you have to have some knowledge of the rules of the road in order to be on it, because you have an obligation as somebody that's on a pedal bike to yield to a car. Now that's next level. We turn our kids loose on these bikes at 5 or 6 years old and we think it's just fine because they're on a bike, and then we assume that it's the job of the person in the car to make it safe for them. When the police chief in Valley City acknowledged that the 14-year-old had an obligation to yield and didn't do it, that means there's some next level training that needs to go into what you do when you decide to get on a pedal bike. Maybe we should think about that.
4: You nail it. I mean, common sense isn't common anymore. I mean, you moron, you come up to an intersection, stop the damn bike and look both ways. But I can say the same thing about a lot of these pedestrians here in the city of Grand Forks, where you're pulling up on and they just start walking across the road, and you're like, what the hell? And you look over and they have the don't walk sign. or I had one yokel the other day. It was early spring. I had the left green turn arrow. He had the don't walk sign. He starts crossing the street, and I'm halfway out in the intersection, and he slows down and kind of looks at me. So I lay on the horn. So he wants to start shooting the finger. You know, hey, jackass, North Dakota law says that I'm authorized to use a horn if you're freaking meandering in the freaking crosswalk. You know, look, it's the hearts of men that are evil. We do stupid crap because we're selfish and greedy, you know, and fortunately, in some cases, we get called on it. And sometimes the pay is a little worse for wear. But I just don't like government in my crap anymore, man.
0: I don't either.
4: It doesn't do any good for anybody.
0: No, you're right. Yeah, I thank you for the call. I don't like government in my stuff either. But if you're a parent and you're going to teach your kids that it's the car's job to look out for you, then you're doing it wrong. Okay, and I'm not here, again, I'm not here to try to tell you how to parent, but by law, and now we're talking about by law, not by my opinion as to how you should parent your kid, but by law, if you're telling your pedal bike driving child that it's the car's job to watch out for them, you're doing it wrong. And the proof is not in my opinion. The proof is in a police chief stating in an accident report, an official accident report, that a 14-year-old on a bike failed to yield to a car. And everybody that saw that story on social media latched on to kid, latched on to car, latched on to 78 years old, and went after all three of those things, not knowing the law. The police chief said it was the 14-year-old that screwed up. Now, there's two things that come out of that. Number one, how are you teaching your kids to handle a bike? Number two, should you have to show some proficiency before you get to handle a bike? Pedal-powered, electric, or otherwise? Because apparently we've got two generations full of people that are out there right now that believe that no matter what the circumstances, if you're the car, you're supposed to stop. And according to one police chief anyway, that's not true. The 14-year-old had an obligation to yield. I thought it was interesting to read that. Now, your comments are welcome. Your comments are welcome. 775-5559. And again, you don't have to agree with me. You want to read me? I mean, I'm sure there's a whole group. I mean, because here's the thing. Grand Forks is a take care of you kind of place. Okay, we pride ourselves on that. We're a take care of you place. We're going to watch out for you. There's a whole bunch of people out there that will say, it doesn't matter what the law is. If you're in a car, you're supposed to stop. You're supposed to be on the lookout. I would tell you that if you're going to use the road, car, bike, electric bike, OHV, ATV, whatever acronym you want to use there, pedal bike, whatever. If you're going to use the road, you're supposed to look. Everybody that's using the road has some responsibility to keep the roads safe for you and for others, not just the people driving the cars. Everybody. Am I wrong? Now, a texter writes, in North Dakota, that same 14-year-old that was on the bike could legally get their driver's license. There's some food for thought. Another texter writes, when I tell my kids, the cemetery's full of people that have the right-of-way. Another texter writes, if you're on the right-of-way with the bike, I think they're trying to say the greenway, e-bike, motorcycle, anything, you have to follow the rules that all the other drivers follow without age restrictions. Okay, so you're talking about being on a bike. That's great. That's great to say. And it makes sense. If you're on a bike, you have to follow all the rules of all the other cars. Easy, makes sense. But what do we do to teach the kids those rules? That's my question. When did you start riding your bike? I started riding my bike when I was 5 years old. I got a bike. I still remember the day. I got a bike for my 5th birthday. I didn't like it. It was a banana seat. Oh, my goodness. I went out and I got ridiculed by my friends because I had a banana seat bike. And it was one of the few times where my parents heard it. And they're like, no, we're not making him ride that. And they went and got me a different bike. That didn't happen very often in the household that I grew up in. Okay. But they heard it and they're like, no, we got to go get him a different one. So he got me a different bike. Okay. But I started riding a bike when I was 5. I do not remember a single person telling me about the rules of the road or that I had an obligation to yield the right of way. Don't remember that. I didn't learn any of that until it was time to go get a driver's permit. As it turns out, if you're going to be on even a pedal-powered bike, you have to know those things. And we don't teach anybody those things. I'll admit, my kids kind of know it, but I don't know that I've told them, hey, if you have a stop sign, you have to stop. If you have a yield sign, you have to yield. I'm going to tell them tonight. I mean, that's how I'm going to react when I read this story. I'll tell them tonight, but I don't think I've told them that. Have you? Did you ever hear that from your parents? A 14-year-old failed to yield. That's interesting, isn't it? It's an interesting way of looking at it. Now, before we get out of here, I want to mention this. Lemonade Stand, middle of the 2600 block on Belmont. Right up there in Midtown. Middle of the 2600 block in Belmont. Lemonade Stand. Get up there, take it in. Remember, help out these entrepreneurs trying to make a buck during this summer heat. 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
5: Mm-hmm. Well, I know you, Ryan, you live out in Thompson. Of course, you know I live downtown. If you want to see it, just you're a busy man, but just sit down with your phone and see people going down the street on regular bicycles the wrong way, cutting across the street, going from one lane to the oncoming lane, and it's mayhem. And when I was a kid, I lived in, I'm serious about it. And I've gotten to the point where I get these guys in bigger pickups and I'm driving like 20 and a 25 and I'm looking all over for these. They're like gnats and flies that are doing these things. And I do care. I do not want to have a lawsuit. You know, there's, in capitalism, we sue. You get a lawyer and you sue people if there's damage done or something and it's somebody else, then you have to go to court. And then there's always the funeral home. They make a lot of money on this. But also, too, when you see some, you complain about the way people drive with cars, and then we add bicycles to it, there could be some tragedies and things. And I, you know, my mind is just spinning. But we had bicycle court. Just pocket change. You had to have a license on your bike. They gave you a book, and you were supposed to read it and figure out using hand signals and all that. I got busted twice, went before a judge, and you didn't get your bike back until you went before the judge.
0: Oh, man.
5: The cops took your bike.
0: Thank you for the call. I like that idea. Folks, I can get on board with that. Bicycle court. I like it. Okay? Now, your 7-year-old's going to end up in bicycle court. It's going to happen. But I like that idea. I think that's a great idea. You're on KNOX on the Ryan Cunningham Show.
6: Hey, Ryan.
0: Hi there.
6: Yeah, exactly what he said, what Joe said. And then I can remember as a kid, it was probably 1963 in little Pelican Rapids, Minnesota. We were taught bicycle safety in school. We had to learn hand signals, the traffic laws. You could not ride on the sidewalk. You had to ride on the street. You obeyed all the laws, and you had a test to prove that you knew how your hand signals and stop sign and yield and what those meant. It was like a mini driver's training. Hey, why are we not doing this in schools these days?
0: You know, I got to tell you, you'll laugh at this. I'm going to add this because it's a chuckle. So a couple of days ago, I'm driving back home. And as you know, in Thompson, it's the land of golf carts. Okay. There's golf carts all over. Okay. Everybody's driving a golf cart and they're all young. Okay. So I'm going through the main drag and there's this kid, probably 13, 14, and he's using a hand signal. He's turning left. Okay. So he's in the driver's seat of the golf cart and his left arm is straight out of the driver's mm-hmm. side window area, right? Turn left. Yep. He thought yep. that meant that I was supposed to stop and let him turn left in front of me. His hands out, and he kept putting it out over and over again, like shaking it like this, like I'm supposed to stop so he can turn left. No, that's not how any of this works. I got to give him one of these right
7: here. That's not how it works. That's not how any of this works.
0: No, no, no. You yield. You're turning left. I'm going straight. He kept putting his hand out like I'm supposed to stop.
6: Yeah. So one of two things come to my mind, and it would be funny if it wasn't so sad, because that could be deadly. But one, he either made it up on his own, which I kind of doubt, because if he knew how to point left for left turn, although he got it wrong in the end, somebody probably taught him that. Which is, yeah, I mean, if we value our kids, can we not spend a little bit of time in a classroom teaching them the basics?
0: It's not a bad idea. Now, I thank you for the call. It's not a bad idea at all. Okay. I mean, again, it changes the name of the game for me when I see a police report where a 14-year-old failed to yield. 14-year-old on a bike failed to yield to a car. That should change the game for all of us. Really should. It really should. 775-5559. You're on KNOX and the Ryan Cunningham Show.
8: Yes. Safe Kids of Grand Forks goes into the third grade classrooms, East Grand Forks, Grand Forks schools, and they give a presentation on bike safety. And then the Optimus Club comes in and sets up an obstacle course on the parking lot. And my third graders this past May learned the hand signals, learned bike safety, learned helmet safety, went through the obstacle course. Officer Nick Gunderson from East Grand Forks was there to observe, help out, make sure the kids were aware of the rules. So it is being taught, but I just think people maybe forget or, you know, don't care. But I'm waiting for a child to seriously be hurt, maybe even killed, because it is an issue. And I know it's kind of funny to, you know, joke about it, but it is an issue. These scooters go way too fast. Kids are not wearing helmets. I've seen dirt bikes in our neighborhood sidewalks.
0: On the sidewalk?
8: These little dirt bikes. And they're going very fast. There's no helmets. There's two kids on the dirt bike. These kids get these, you know, they're vehicles. Safe Kids of Grand Forks will say, if you are on a bicycle, it is a vehicle. And you are to be obeying the laws like a car would have to obey. Mm. So it is being taught. Karma Hansen, she does, you know, a great job at the Optimus Club, a terrific, program that they have. So, yes, I am, you know, waiting for some child to be injured or an adult zipping around out in front of traffic, not really caring. This idea of they have to watch out for me. No, that's not how it is. You're operating a vehicle just like a person operating a car, and you need to be obeying the stop signs, the yield signs, and just being aware of your responsibility in operating that vehicle. So
0: it's great. I thank you for the call. I wonder how many moms know that. I wonder how many parents know that. I wonder how many of the hover parents in the Facebook groups know that. I bet not many. I bet not many of them are going home and telling their kids to watch out for cars. They're telling the kids, cars have to stop for you. Those cars have to stop for you. And then they think that those cars have to stop for you. They don't even understand that you have an obligation to yield the right of way if you're on a bike. You're on KNOX and the Ryan Cunningham Show. Well, we had a caller that bailed. Well, we'll get back to that coming up later. We have to take I'll look at news anyway. We've got more on the way on this. Also, as we go forward today, so here's something new that we didn't know that we would ever have to really think about. How do we go about setting up some, I guess, consequences for people that share fake photos of tornadoes during severe weather and then post them on Facebook as if they're real? Do we even do anything about that at all? If we do, what do we do? Because now it's happened. Belcourt getting just trounced 2 days ago. Somebody uses AI to generate a picture of a tornado on the outskirts of town and then shares it with the news media, trying to scare people. And it worked. What do we do with that person? That person actually came forward. Is there actually weather terrorism? We've been using that term only for other reasons. Is it real? We'll talk about that next.
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10: Today, a mix of sun and clouds, high of 81 and wind from the west. Your full KNOX five-day forecast follows the news. Good afternoon. Here are your latest stories. During a special meeting following the East Grand Forks City Council's regular meeting on Tuesday, the council got updates on the opening and licensing process of cannabis dispensaries. Red Iris was one of two businesses, along with Skoll MN LLC, to receive a lottery selection from the city to open cannabis retail businesses in East Grand Forks. A third dispensary, Wabigwong Mishkiki, operated by the White Earth Nation, opened last month. The University of North Dakota is offering a program to help veterans find work in aviation. The Vets to Wings program is a partnership between UND and the FAA and Congress to help cover the cost of flight training. UND Assistant Professor Jason Evans says around 100 students have been involved in the program so far. Great Plains Food Bank is receiving a major boost to one of its most needed items. Cass Clay Creamery and Hornbacher's have donated 24,000 cartons of shelf-stable milk as part of an ongoing partnership that began in 2020. This look at news is brought to you by Botzer Garage. 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I'm Jake Judd, KNOX News.
0: Our next update from Jake Judd in the KNOX Newsroom is on the way, coming up at 102. 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The KNOX American Federal Bank five-day forecast from staff meteorologist Mark Ewens. Variably sunny today, 81 for the daytime high. Westerlies at around 15. Fair tonight will drop to 52. Light and variable winds to go with that, then isolated showers on Friday. A milder 76. Saturday, though, warming up. We're looking at 88 steamy degrees. You think that's hot? 91 with late-day storms on Sunday. Monday showers and 82. Currently, it is 79. Weather throughout the hour, Mark Ewens forecast, and severe weather information first. 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Some text messages. Texter writes, a guy was seriously tailgating me on Gateway. He passed me, so I tailgated him. He put his hand out, waving me to back off. Well, sometimes I wonder if somebody's tailgating you or trying to pass you. Tailgating can be one thing. Trying to pass is another. But, I would say that if you were upset that he was tailgating you, then you probably shouldn't have tailgated him. That being said, I do understand where you're coming from with, hey, you were doing this to me and now it's not okay. I mean, see how you like it. I get it. But I don't know if I would have done that. You know what I mean? Texter writes, these kids don't know the rules, but yet the cars don't stop. Was out running last night. We had the right of way on Demers, flashing lights. Pickup almost hit a runner because they refused to follow the rules. These crosswalks that are not where a crosswalk typically would be are confusing. The city should do more about that. I don't know what they can do, but there needs to be a little bit of re-education on what those are. I don't know if that was one, though. This might have been 100% at a regular traditional crosswalk. I didn't see what you're talking about. Yes, cars need to do more, but I think what we're trying to focus in on is the attitude that cars have 100% of the responsibility. They don't. If you're on the road, you have some responsibility in the matter, too. 775-5559. 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
11: Yeah, let's stop confusing ourselves by using the wrong words. Tailgating is camping. What the driver was referring to was bumper hugging.
0: So we can't use the word tailgate. We have to use the word bumper hug?
11: Unless you're talking about like I said, going out and having a, like I said, so they're different things.
0: Okay, I thank you for the call. Folks, continue to use the word tailgating. It's just fine. You're on KNOX in the Ryan Cunningham Show.
12: So way back when in the Stone Age, right after the wheel was invented in the late 60s, is when I was in grade school. We were taught at Kelly, and I believe a police officer even stopped by, that bicycles, no matter where they are, have got to obey the exact same laws as automobiles when it comes to any kind of traffic signs, lights, anything. That's what we were taught. So, yeah, that's the way it was back then.
0: It's the way it still is. I thank you for the call. It's the way it still is. It's the amount of people that don't know that. I've had people look me right in the face while I've quoted Century Code to them. Mark Ewens has texted me the Century Code already today. I mean, I've looked at people and given them the Century Code, read it right off my phone. And they say, no, that's not true. Because they just don't believe that you have any of the same responsibilities on a bike as you do in a car. They just refuse to believe it. I think it's because of the year after year after year of reinforcing the idea that cars always have to stop. And we never air any public service messages at all to you, the walker, or to you, the bicyclist, or to you, the jogger. We all, even, you know what? Even full-on motorcycles. What do we say? Cars, trucks, look out for motorcycles. That's the way we phrase those messages to you to try to have motorcycle safety. We don't talk at all to the motorcyclists who are weaving in and out of traffic as fast as they want to, right? Gunning it, doing whatever, completely unsafe. No safety gear, no proper attire, nothing, okay? What we do is we tell you in the car, it's your job to be safe for the motorcyclists. It's never the motorcyclist's job to be safe for themselves, or for that matter, the other cars. So why wouldn't people just naturally think that, well, you know, the cars will stop, it's their job to stop, and that's not the way the rules are written. But we don't teach that. We don't reinforce it. We've got more on the way coming up next.
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13: It's the Hometown Bracket Challenge presented by Grand Forks Welding and Machine. Stay tuned for details on a night of fun from KNOX.
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0: A texter writes, I think your original question is much more interesting. If we can get back to that, should Grand Forks Police Department be patrolling the Greenway bike paths? Well, let me make sure that I frame that up correctly. Okay. The only entity that can enforce city ordinances is the Grand Forks Police Department. I guess I don't even know if the Sheriff's Department can legally enforce city ordinances. Like, the sheriff can enforce county law, but I know when the Sheriff's Department picks up a contract to handle law enforcement in the city, there are things they have to do to make their deputy be able to enforce ordinances that are not county ordinances, but that are city ordinances. So really, the only entity that you would think that could patrol the bike paths would be the Grand Forks Police Department. And somebody has to. If you're going to have ordinances on the bike paths on the Greenway, you have to have a mechanism to be able to enforce them. Otherwise, you got nothing. You have an on-your-honor legal system, which doesn't work very well. But when it comes down to the this versus that, which I think is what the text messenger is probably talking about, there are a great many of you that complain throughout the course of a week about driving in Grand Forks, which is hideous, by the way. It's just bad. It's getting worse all the time. Okay. You don't like the phones. You don't like the lack of blinkers. You don't like the running red lights, which I think we have stop signs and red lights. We have a terrible problem with. Okay. Those would be my biggest complaints. The tailgating, the speeding, the lack of speed, all of it. Okay. So you're upset about all those things. And then because a few people are upset that somebody went out on the bike path with an electric bike, now we send police out there. Now, it sounds like the police regularly do this anyway. Okay, there was a text messenger in here that said they even have like a ranger to do specifically this job. Okay, it says they patrol in a side-by-side ranger. What about no motorized vehicles on the Greenway? Well, the police get to do that apparently. So this is part of their mandate. Somebody's got to do it. Okay. And, you know, before we poo-poo all of this, a texter does write, electric bikes are getting kids outdoors again and off their screens. Okay. Let's talk about that for a second. Yes. Electric bikes are getting kids outdoors, but all we've really done is make the picture move for them, right? They're not pedaling a bike. Is it really a whole lot better than screen time? I mean, I guess it's a little bit better. You're out exploring your area. You're more social because you're outside. So you're seeing the outside of your home. But let's not pretend that that's the great outdoors or that you're getting a great deal of exercise and good things for the body because you're on an electric bike. A regular bike, you'd probably have me hook. An electric bike, okay. That's screen time on wheels. 775-5559. You're on KNOX and the Ryan Cunningham Show.
1: I see screen time on skateboards, on everything. And there was a grown man with a really nice mountain bike. He was pedaling, but, you know, like they put the phone up on the dash of the car, and he was going ding, ding like that. But I got something really, I think you'll think this is pretty funny. When I went to court twice, one time I got it for three things, and there was 18 rules. So you sat down, and I was all prepared because I had, at an angle, six pencils taped together, and I got busted. So, and he signed what you did, and he put it in an envelope with a note, and he licked it, and he goes, show it to your father. You should have seen my dad. I know he wanted to laugh, but okay. He didn't. All and right. He was a law and order guy. And I'm telling you what, the rest of the summer I wasn't riding a bike.
0: So the police Seriously. Officer said something to your dad. You never did find out what it was?
1: No, the judge.
0: Oh, the judge.
1: You went right before him, and he was not a nice old white-haired guy. And he meant business, but he caught me with these six pencils. And my buddy got it, too. He had to write them three times. So that's like almost 60.
0: I see what you did here.
1: We taped the pencils together.
0: All right.
1: And we went and practiced them.
0: Uh-huh.
1: And we went in there and we walked up. And he could tell how long it, you know, and guys kind of complaining and stuff like this. And
0: so your punishment was you had to write these rules while you were at court.
1: Right.
0: Okay. And you taped the pencils together. You taped the pencils together so you could write them three times instead of 18 or whatever the case may be.
1: Right.
0: Okay. I got you. All right.
1: You know, innovation. Bye.
0: Thank you for the call. That's funny. You got around it that way. I mean, that's, you know, you should give somebody points for that when they find a way to, you know, get around it, right? Texter writes, I just tuned in, so I don't know exactly what you're talking about. I'm guessing it's e-bikes. And that's all good, needs to be discussed. But, yeah, have you even considered regular bikes now, which is actually what we were talking about? Guy says, or lady, I guess, I don't know, heading over to the big box hardware stores the other day, going to make the corner at a red light. Green arrow came on, allowing me to turn. As I was starting, some knucklehead on a 10-speed shot out into the intersection without stopping. I would have squished him or he would have ran into my car. I never saw him. He came up from behind on the sidewalk. He was probably 35, 40 years old. Should have known to look for traffic. I was shaking when I got to the parking lot. I was this close to killing somebody due to their own stupidity. The guy was definitely a candidate for the Darwin Award. Again, the regular bikes, we seem to have put all the responsibility on the cars. The only people that are responsible for safety on the road are those that are driving a car. That's it. If you're on a bike, you don't have any responsibility. If you're a runner, a jogger, you don't have any responsibility. You're just fine. It's everybody else that has to watch out for you. 775-5559. You're on KNOX on the Ryan Cunningham Show.
2: Ryan, I love this conversation. So I'm the opposite of what you're saying. I tell my son, I'm like, you want to get hit by a 2,000-pound missile, that's on you. I'm like, don't trust their blinker. The only thing you can trust is their brake lights, because if their brake lights are on, obviously they're hitting the brake. I'm like, but don't trust a blinker. Don't do this, you know, on a bike, on a motorcycle. I used to have a Harley. I got rid of it years ago. I have buddies back in Bismarck that, you know, every spring, everybody be careful, you know, motorcycles are back out. And they get so mad at me because I'm like, maybe you should watch for the vehicles.
0: Yeah.
2: I used to be 1,000% more diligent on my Harley than I would be in my vehicle, because you're just you're a bug on a windshield at that point.
0: Sure.
2: And then for that last texter, I get it. I know a girl in my hometown. There was a kid when I was younger, came out between two cars, just like she was explaining, and she did hit this kid. This kid did not make it. Mm. She's probably in her 50s now, and still, when I chat with her when I go back home, she's like, I still remember it like it was yesterday.
0: Oh, that sucks.
2: So that person, I mean, the person that survives, live with that for the rest of their life as well.
0: Absolutely. Thank you for the call. Appreciate it. We're up against a break we have to take.
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8: ABC News, I'm Brian Clark. Acting Attorney General Todd Blanche said he is honored and humbled that President Trump is going to nominate him to the position permanently.
9: I was confirmed a year ago to be the Deputy Attorney General. I still am the Deputy Attorney General. I will work with the senators. I have a good relationship with the Senate on both sides.
8: But his path forward is uncertain. Several Republicans have expressed concerns about Blanche's prior role as President Trump's personal lawyer. John Bolton, the president's former national security advisor in his first term, who later turned into a vocal critic, is set to plead guilty to one count of illegally retaining classified information. A law enforcement source tells ABC Bolton will pay more than $2 million in fines. The screwworm discovery on a South Texas ranch could see beef prices go higher. The ranch has been quarantined. Secretary of Agriculture Brooke Rollins says it's not a food safety issue. And the Supreme Court upheld more than $100 million in FCC penalties against Verizon and AT&T. This is ABC News. Karen Reed is suing the Massachusetts State Police in the town of Canton. Reed had faced two trials in connection with the death of her boyfriend, a Boston police officer who was found dead on a lawn after a night of drinking in a snowstorm. Reed was convicted of drunken driving. The suit alleges misconduct and negligence. The World Cup begins 1 week from today, and the Department of Homeland Security admits that it's struggling when it comes to countering drones, says ABC's Karen Hua.
10: Amid the heightened threat environment, Homeland Security Secretary Mark Wayne Mullen is revealing concerns about guarding against drones during the upcoming World Cup tournament, telling lawmakers his agency is struggling to keep up.
11: On the counter-drone measures, everybody's a little behind.
10: Mullen citing recent incidents at the Masters and at a Formula One race.
8: Game two of the Stanley Cup final tonight in Raleigh, where the Vegas Golden Knights lead the Hurricanes 1-0 in the best of seven series. It starts at 8 Eastern on ABC. I'm Brian Clark, ABC News.
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1: Today, a mix of sun and clouds with a high of 81 and wind from the west. Your full KNOX five-day forecast follows the news. Good afternoon. Here are your latest stories. A Grand Forks-based company is being awarded a multi-million dollar contract for flame retardant. Vorbeck Materials is being tasked by the Defense Logistics Agency to create a PFAS-free foam flame retardant spray that can be mixed with salt water to help fight fires on Navy ships. The contract for the creation of the foam technology is for $6.6 million. The University of North Dakota is moving forward with its next campus master plan. A community workshop is scheduled for June 23rd and 24th at the Memorial Union to gather input on new ideas. UND began the planning process earlier this year alongside architectural consulting firm Perkins & Will. State leaders are pushing back against growing opposition to data centers. North Dakota lawmakers and regulators discussed the issue Tuesday during a meeting of the Interim Energy Development and Transmission Committee in Grand Forks. Officials said concerns about water use and air quality are manageable, with facilities using cooling systems and relying on the electric grid. This look at news is brought to you by Radium. More news anytime on KNOXradio.com. I'm Jake Judd. 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
2: 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The KNOX American Federal Bank five-day forecast. Staff meteorologist Mark Ewens says variably sunny today. High of 81, westerlies to 15. Fair skies tonight. We'll drop to 52 for an overnight low and light variable winds to go with that. Then on Friday, isolated showers, a milder, 76. Sunny on Saturday, much warmer, 88. Some storms late, 91 on Sunday. Monday showers and 82. So we've got kind of a turbulent, I heard earlier today, that next week, perhaps another inch of rain coming through this area. Some of you don't want it. Okay. One of our frequent callers, I feel like, was upset with me that I said that we would take every drop of rain. And then there were some places that really got deluged on. I mean, I didn't mean it quite like that, but we'll still take it all. Okay. Because everything we're hearing is low water levels on the lake, low water levels, historically low water levels. We'll never get it back. It'll take 20 years. Well, Mother Nature can fill it up rather quickly. Plus, we need water for the data centers, right? I mean, that's all I hear, is that the data centers use so much water. So we need water for the data centers. So Mother Nature, bring it on, Captain. Bring it on. Currently, it's 80. Weather throughout the hour, Mark Ewens forecast. 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So, what do I play now? Nobody likes my intro music, right? Change the intro music. That's all I hear. Change the intro music, okay? I mean, you don't like Machine Head by Bush. I got yelled, for those of you that weren't with us last hour, I got yelled at by a text messenger for the music that I was playing, my intro music. They don't like Machine Head by Bush, okay? Well, of course, I get complaints on The Way You Move by Kenny Chesney, right? So there's that, okay? I don't have a whole lot of other options here. Okay, I've got a couple things that I can go to, but, you know, let's see here. This might be, I don't know. We'll try this. Maybe this is more to your liking. Give this a shot.

0: There we go. Maybe you'll like this one. We can go with Don't Sweat the Technique. That's a good intro song. I kind of like it. I think this might be the new intro music right here. Don't Sweat the Technique. I think we'll find the instrumental version of it. So we don't have the lyrics, and then we'll go from there. Is that okay? Is that okay, music critics out there? Is that okay, J Money? Music critics out there that won't let me use The Way You Move? Right? Now I got others coming in. Can't use Bush. Can't use Machine Head. Fine. I'll find some in the middle. You guys you're not nice to me is what the problem is. You're just not nice to me. You're on KNOX and the Ryan Cunningham Show.
1: Damn, Cunningham, where did you go wrong? You got to have a little Marshall Tucker in there, or Neil Young, or a little Johnny Prime. Or you heard Mark the other day.
0: I don't know who any of those people are.
1: What? What? Oh, come on. You don't know who Marshall Tucker is.
0: I've heard the name.
1: Okay, you don't know who Neil Young is.
0: I've heard the name.
1: Oh, heard the name. Well,
0: isn't Neil Young the guy that Sweet Home Alabama is about? From what I understand, that guy's not very nice.
1: No.
0: Well, I hope Neil Young will remember a Southern man don't need them around anyhow.
1: Yeah, there you go.
0: Okay.
1: I'm a lot like you, old man.
0: I'm not old.
1: Yeah, there's one in there.
0: I'm not old. What do you mean,
1: old man? That's the name of a song, Nora.
2: How dare you?
0: I'm not old.
1: Just get some of the good stuff on there, buddy.
0: Okay.
1: And you'll be okay.
0: Okay, sounds great. I love it. Thank you for the call. Great. I mean, great advice. Play some of the good stuff. I mean, I don't know what that is. You're on KNOX on the Ryan Cunningham Show.
3: Good grief. Everybody's riding you like a rented mule, Ryan.
0: I know, right? That's what I do.
3: Yeah, before I get to the reason I called you. And since everybody's trying to ride you so hard today, Marshall Tucker, Long Hard Ride, that's a really good instrumental. I love that one. That'd be a good one. But you know what? It's your show. You play whatever the heck you want.
0: Yeah, I guess I could do that.
3: Anyway, right. Mm-hmm. You referenced that you thought I was upset with you yesterday. See, there again, once again, we have the perils of texting. when I said that was more of tongue in cheek. Is this what you meant when you said we'll take as much as we can get?
0: I thought there was real frustration. Said, like, I thought you were blaming me for the fact that it rained. I'm like, I can't. Yeah, what am I supposed to do? You know, so.
3: No. You're only secondary. Ewens gets all the blame.
0: I mean, right. Okay. Very good.
3: You know that.
0: All right.
3: Yeah. But, and then I sent back, I think I sent back to you, there's no place to pump it. Everything's flooded up here or whatever. But no, I mean, it was tongue in cheek. And I thought, after I sent it, and you said that, I thought, you know, I should have written tongue in cheek on that. But anyway, regardless of that. But, you know, it just shows the perils of texting. And you can try and be as funny as you want, and somebody will take it the wrong way, and all of a sudden you got a brand new enemy that wants to kill you.
0: I did not take it that way, okay? I did not.
3: No, I'm just, no, yeah, that, but, that was a generalization.
0: Sure, I get you. Yeah, I hear you. Yeah.
3: Yeah.
0: It's all good.
3: Just, yeah. So. All right, anyway, no, I just thought I would, cause, no, I was not at all frustrated or mad or angry, upset, or PO'd at you. So,
0: good.
3: Anyway.
0: Good, I feel better. Thank you for that.
3: Okay, yes. So do I. Thank you.
0: Thank you for the call. Big deep exhale. We're good. You're on KNOX and the Ryan Cunningham Show.
4: All right, Ryan, let's do a double here. We got to trigger the regular liberal callers as we approach the 250th birthday of this country. Okay. How about at the top of the hour when you come in for, how about you rotate between John Philip Sousa, Lynn Greenwood, the military, each the songs. Let's go all Patriots. Today's what, the 4th? Let's, for a month, as you head to July 4th, let's go all patriotic, and at the same time, many of us would be happy to hear that, you'll trigger the lefties, because, as we know, they hate America.
0: I don't think I can go all patriotic all day, but I can do a patriotic-themed bumper once a day to celebrate the 250th for the next month. I can do that.
4: How about we go with that? Let's, and maybe you could even do an hour of a show one time, Is there anything that's good about America? And cater to the liberals. See if there's anything they like.
0: Just ask for left-wing callers that hour. What do you like about America? What do you think is good about it? Okay. Do that.
4: Yeah. But let's go patriotic. Let's celebrate America.
0: Okay.
4: How about that? The greatest country in the history of the world.
0: No problem.
4: How about we celebrate that?
0: I can do that. I'll get you some stars and stripes forever yet this hour.
4: Oh, yeah. Okay? Let's, hey, are you ready? Can you appreciate this? Bust in, I'm sure I love this. Let's bust in the brass. Dump some tube in. Let's go. Let's celebrate America.
0: I'm on it. I am on it. All right.
4: All right. Thank you.
0: Thank you for the call. 775-5559 is how you join us. You're on KNOX and the Ryan Cunningham Show.
2: Yeah, I think you should stick to Ramblin' Gamblin' by Bob Seger. It fits you perfectly. The words, you're rambling, the talk radio. That's a compliment now. I don't want to get fired.
0: Hey, funny how somebody has to qualify that. Hey, I meant it as a compliment. It's fine. Okay.
2: Okay. And gambling, you're a risk taker, and it kicks ass. It's the first song Bob Seger came out with in 1969 that put him on the charts when he was a 22-year-old guy. Ramblin' Gamblin's a great kick song for you.
0: I love keeping it as a bumper, though. If I use it up as an intro song, that I don't have it as a bumper, you know what I mean?
2: Well, you could cheat a little bit and throw it in there.
0: Well, I could.
2: Yeah.
0: I could.
2: Yeah.
0: But, you know, message of don't sweat the technique. That's kind of fits me, too, doesn't it? Hey, don't sweat the technique. You know?
2: It doesn't have. It's not you. You're Bob Seger all the way. He's 80 years old. He's kicking butt.
0: Okay. We'll take it. Hey, you know what? Maybe I'll use night moves. We'll see how that goes. Huh?
2: That's good. I like that. Yeah. Wait for the pie. Okay. We'll do it.
0: Thank you for the call. I appreciate that. See, there's another one. Don't sweat the technique. Good intro music. It's not you. I'm just told it's not. And Chandler just said, it's not you. I got to listen to that. He's a music guy. You know, I got to take that under advisement. You're on KNOX and the Ryan Cunningham Show.
5: Hey, try some Jefferson Airplane on your, bumper music there. That would be real good. But
0: what's the difference between Jefferson Airplane and Jefferson Starship?
5: Two different singers.
0: Oh, okay, gotcha. All right. I've never known that. That was an honest question. So.
5: Yeah, no worries. One was Mickey Thomas and the other one was Grace Slick. And Grace Slick was probably the greatest female vocalist in the rock world. Anyway, you know, back to depressing Dave's comment about the rain.
0: Mm-hmm.
5: You know, you're like just like a year ago or so, you became the leading weather terrorist with your winter predictions of 24 inches of snow,
0: which were true, by the way.
5: We got like an inch.
0: That wasn't me. The last one I nailed it. Yes, I nailed the Easter storm. Nailed it.
5: You totally disregarded Mark Ewan's forecast and created panic.
0: Ten days before the event, all I did was talk about what they were talking about 10 days before the event. I did not make a prediction. I just simply stated what the GFS model had in it. That was it.
5: People were going to Hugo's and buying up all the toilet
0: paper
5: and milk.
0: That's 100% not true. You're mischaracterizing me.
6: How dare you?
0: And I don't like it.
5: Ryan Cunningham, weather terrorist.
0: No, that's not
5: okay. Right. Just saying. Okay. See you later.
0: Yeah. Thank you for the call. That's a lie, by the way. I have never predicted 24 inches of snow on this program. Okay. I've only told you what the GFS model is predicting. I don't make predictions. That's not what I do. You're on KNOX and the Ryan Cunningham Show.
7: All right, Brother Cunningham, I'm going to give you a gift here. You ready?
0: Okay.
7: So these are from my personal list of potential intro songs/bumper music for when I launch my podcast. So I'm giving you some gems, all right?
0: Okay.
7: And I'm going to give you two options. I'm going to give you one that's close to, you know, more like Bush, more like Machine Head, and that would be Kashmir by Led Zeppelin. You familiar with that song?
0: Not really, no. I'll have to listen to it.
7: The one starts... I'm not an electric guitar, so that sounded terrible. Sorry. I'm sorry if I made anyone's ears bleed. So there's that. Look it up. Kashmir by Led Zeppelin. But here's the one. If you want something a little lighter, more leaning into that garbage Kenny G tune, but one that doesn't suck, you're going to want to go with Sure As I'm Sitting Here by Three Dog Night. And part of the reason I like that is because you're sitting there, Ryan, right? You're sitting there in the studio. You must know Three Dog Night. Tell me you know Three Dog Night.
0: I do not know Three Dog Night.
7: Oh, are you? You're kidding me.
0: Stop. I do
7: you're
0: not.
7: Just, you're
0: I,
7: just trying to trigger me.
0: No. I do not know Three Dog Night.
7: Okay. Well, you have some homework to do. But anyway.
0: I don't take work home. Okay? You should know how I do this by now. I come in here, I spit fire for 3 hours, and then I walk home. And that's it.
7: Okay. Well, I can guarantee you this. There's going to be at least a half a dozen textures that go, you know what, Jay, well, Money is 100% right about Sure As I'm Sitting Here, because that's a banger, and it's a perfect intro song. And with that, I'm hanging up.
0: Thank you for the call. A texter writes, there was a third branding for Jefferson Airplane. They finally ended up as just Starship. I've always wondered what the difference was between Jefferson Airplane and Jefferson Starship. Texter writes, Grace Slick. Grace Slick. Have you ever heard Janis? So now we got to fight about female vocalists in the rock era. Okay, great. Texter writes, you know Three Dog Night. They have a ton of hits you'll recognize. Yeah, but I wouldn't put them with any of them. I couldn't name a Three Dog Night song for you right now. Not my cup of tea. I grew up a country guy. I'm a product of 90s country. That's how I grew up. Okay? That's just how I did it. Texter writes, I despise music snobs. What, you've never heard of this band? Well, I mean, some people have very strong feelings about bands. Okay, some people have very strong feelings about it, okay? Texter writes, All the Lights by Kanye would be a good intro music. See, I like me some Kanye. Stronger by Kanye. I feel like that one would fit my personality. But, you know, you got to find the intro and you got to find the instrumental. You know what I mean? Texter writes, If you want to offend liberals, play Ted Nugent and Kid Rock. I'm not looking to offend anybody. That's not my job. That's not what I'm not here to offend anybody. I'm just here to tell truthisms and inspire conversation. Texter writes, use I did it my way and tell the haters to suck it. 775-5559. You're on KNOX and the Ryan Cunningham Show.
6: Oh, gosh. Okay. This leads to a couple things now. So going to the intro song piece of it. Could always go back to what JT did and Welcome to the Jungle.
0: No.
6: Classic, right?
0: No. Overdone. But, overdone. This is not a jungle. This show is not a jungle. We're not here to mix it up and throw punches and haymakers. That's not what this show is about.
6: Well, I didn't know if Machine Head is any better than Welcome to the Jungle, but okay.
0: Breathe in, breathe out.
6: I'll give you a pass.
0: Breathe in, okay. Breathe out. It's pretty easy. Breathe in.
6: Eminem, Without Me, kind of fits you.
0: Okay.
6: Pretty good.
0: I do like some Eminem. I do like me some
6: right,
0: Eminem.
6: Right, yeah. Mm-hmm. Right. That kind of fits you. As far as Three Dog Night, Joy to the World, 1960.
0: Oh, okay.
6: Okay. So you would know that's probably their most famous song that they had, although Jay's idea, you know, isn't a bad one. But, and then... Cajun Spice Guy. You know, Grace Slick is good.
0: So now we're going to have a fight over
6: Janis wasn't around long enough, unfortunately, to dominate that. But Stevie Nicks. There's nobody better than Stevie Nicks.
0: I don't care for her voice at all.
6: Oh.
0: No, I just don't. It would take a fan of the Sheboygan Brewers to really like Stevie Nicks, I guess, at this point. I understand it, right? But I can't.
6: At least from that era anyway, there's nobody better than Stevie Nicks. But
0: you know, she had one good song on her own, which was Stand Back, right? And then the songs that she did with Fleetwood Mac, I don't know. I just don't know. I have a really mixed, I have mixed opinions on Stevie Nicks. She sounds like a dude. Okay, I'm sorry. She just does. She sounds like a guy.
6: Well, Janis kind of sounded like a dude too. Grace Slick, they all kind of sound like, you know, they all kind of had that raspy kind of grumbly voice. Yeah,
0: no, the one singer for Jefferson Starship, let them think we're crazy. I don't care about that. I like her. She was good.
6: Mm-hmm.
0: Is that Grace Slick or is that somebody else?
6: I can't remember if that was Airplane or if that was Starship.
0: That was Starship. I'm almost positive that was Starship.
6: Okay. So that was Grace Slick.
0: Okay. Yes. She was good. I liked her. She's good. I'm not saying there aren't good female vocalists. There are plenty of good female vocalists out there. I just, you know, this idea that, that Stevie Nicks with that dude-like voice. I mean, she's just, I don't know. Her and Mary Chapin Carpenter both, right? Like, everybody loves Mary Chapin Carpenter, but she sounded like a guy. Just saying.
6: Yeah, I didn't care for Mary Chapin Carpenter. So what was that one song she had? I Feel Lucky?
0: Yes, right. Yep.
6: Yeah. Where she thinks Dwight Yoakam is like some kind of...
0: And Lyle Lovett. Yeah.
6: Oh, God.
0: The two guys she's crowing over at the bar are Lyle Lovett and Dwight Yoakam. I'm like, what kind of taste does this woman have? You just won $11 million, for Pete's sake.
6: Out of all the guys from 80s and 90s country, you could show us those were the two that you put in that song.
0: Yeah.
6: That right there just made the song not worthy of being a good song.
0: You're not wrong.
6: Anyway. So,
0: yeah. Thank you.
6: All right. Have a good day,
0: Thank you for the call. I appreciate it. That's probably more than you needed to hear about music. Okay. Texter writes, I'm telling you, man, Fuel by Metallica is your jam. Get people all riled up. Another texter writes, Jamiroquai, Canned Heat. There's an intro song. Let's see here. Texter writes, how about Just a Swingin' by Ricky Skaggs? Actually, I think that's John Anderson, isn't it? John Anderson did Swingin', not Ricky Skaggs, if I'm not mistaken. Texter writes, Starship, recently played at Shooting Star in Menominee. If you grew up country, you should know the Marshall Tucker Band. No, I grew up 90s country. I grew up 90s country, okay? Texter writes, play the politically correct version of Baby, It's Cold Outside for every break, and then people will quit whining. Now, there's a hell of an idea. You're on KNOX and the Ryan Cunningham Show.
8: How about the other singer, Christy McVie?
0: I don't know who that is.
8: The lady, Packer lady, called in with their, they had two female singers in that band. She died. She's dead. She had a beautiful voice. And then here's a rock band for you you never heard of, Grand Funk Railroad. Closer to Home, one of the top selling albums of all time.
0: Okay. I could go with that, I suppose. Yeah. Okay. Thank you for the call. I appreciate it. Texter writes, yep, you're right. Yes, it was. It was John Anderson that did Swingin'. I was riding my 10 speed and my supporter broke. And I don't have to tell you what was hanging in the spokes and it was swinging. 775-5559. You're on KNOX and the Ryan Cunningham Show.
9: Ryan, there's a great South Park episode about the soldiers in Iraq found a goat.
0: Stevie Nicks. It was a goat.
9: they found a goat, and they said, "Oh my God, it's Stevie Nicks!"
0: Right? Yeah, I saw it. It's a great
9: episode.
0: Did
9: you see that one?
0: I did.
9: Was that the greatest episode ever?
0: Stevie Nicks was there to perform for the troops in Iraq.
9: And it was a goat. Awesome.
0: So here's the hook of the show. One of the boys sent a dollar over to the kids that had lost their homes, right? Because their school got bombed, their basketball court got bombed, their homes got bombed, and the students were trying to do something nice for the kids in the war. So one of the kids sent over money, and the kids that got the money in Iraq felt like they had to do something nice back, so they sent the kids a goat. Well, yeah. The kids didn't want the goat, so they were taking it back over to Iraq. But when they heard the goat, the military mistook it for Stevie Nicks. Yes. Right. Yeah, right. Great, great episode.
9: That was awesome. Okay.
0: Yeah. Thanks. Yeah, thank you for the call. It doesn't get better than that. And it doesn't get better. And they're not wrong either. Okay, there's just something very mannish about Stevie Nicks' voice that didn't really match the look. So it was different. Okay, but anyway, that's a lot of talk about intro music. I don't know that we made any progress on it at all. Somebody did suggest that I go with I Walk the Line by Johnny Cash. I guess I could go with that, but I don't know. I'm feeling Don't Sweat the Technique. If people are going to continue to complain about my intro music, I can't do right no matter which direction I go, then I have to pick something I like. Because I can't pick anything that you like. So, Don't Sweat the Technique. I think we're onto something there. We've got news on the way next.
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11: 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When nitrogen applications are most likely to fail in soybeans, from what we've seen, is when you have high levels of soil organic matter at 4% or above, when your yields are less than 70 bushels per acre, and when you have great soil health. 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I'm Darren Hefty.
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23: Today, a mix of sun and clouds with a high of 81 and wind from the west. Your full KNOX five-day forecast follows the news. Good afternoon. Here are your latest stories. Severe storms caused damage across the state and delayed a state park dedication ceremony. Heavy rain dropped more than 3 inches near Pembina Gorge State Park, prompting officials to delay Wednesday's event. The park remains scheduled to open to the public next week after nearly 2 decades of development. Storms also produced large hail and wind gusts of up to 70 miles per hour in parts of the state. Meanwhile, a fake tornado image shared on social media added unnecessary panic to an already dangerous storm situation. Someone posted an altered photo online claiming to show a tornado near Belcourt, triggering a flood of calls to local officials while golf ball-sized hail was falling and roads were getting blown off houses. The person behind the image came forward, but not before it spread across social media and reached news stations. And the Cass County Sheriff's Office is reporting a black bear sighting in Harwood. Witnesses saw the bear wandering near Park Drive on Monday morning. The Sheriff's Office and North Dakota Game and Fish are monitoring the area as a precaution. This look at news is brought to you by Grand Cities Monument. 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I'm Jake Judd, KNOX News.
0: Our next update from Jake Judd in the KNOX Newsroom is on the way. Coming up at 2:02. 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The KNOX American Federal Bank five-day forecast. From staff meteorologist Mark Ewens, variably sunny today. We'll see a high of 81. Westerlies at 15. Fair tonight. We'll drop to 52. Light variable winds to go with it. Isolated showers on Friday. A milder 76. Saturday sunny, much warmer at 88. Sunday storms in 91. And Monday showers 82. Currently it's 79. Weather throughout the hour. Mark Ewens forecast. 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All right, some text messages to get here. Texter writes, I miss the Village People song that used to play before your show back in the day. Was that Ryan? That's what JT used to play when I came in for my crossover. I don't even know what song that is. Is that Body? I feel like that's what that is. Is it by the Village People? I mean, I can look it up and see if we have a song by the Village People called. Oh, Macho Man. No, I don't know if it's Macho Man. I'm not sure which one it was. I'll pull it in. Let me see if I can pull this in someplace. Pull it in right here and see if this is it. Right? Yeah, this is the one, right? Yeah, that's the one that JT used to play. No, we're not. No. I mean, you can miss it. I might work it in once in a while. Text writes, Down on the Farm or Dixie Chicken by Little Feet. Do you know the connection between Dixie Chicken and a certain country group? I do not. Texter writes, having Stevie Nicks as a favorite has caused me to reevaluate my low opinion of Packer Lady. Wow. Texter writes, how about Headpins or Loverboy or CCR? Headpins, awesome voices. I saw them all live. raised on that music. Another Honky Tonk Woman by Travis Tritt. Walking on the Sun by Smash Mouth, or Broken Glass by Annie Lennox. Wasn't Annie Lennox that weird singer from the Eurythmics? Was Annie Lennox the girl in the Eurythmics with the orange hair in the man suit during that video for Sweet Dreams? I don't know. You're on KNOX and the Ryan Cunningham Show.
9: Yeah, that was definitely Annie Lennox with the man haircut, or the crew cut, or the Ryan cut, if you want to call it that. Anyway, so I get a big kick out of all these black bear sightings, you know. So, you know, at least they didn't murder them, you know, because if they were in Grand Forks, they'd have been murdered. You know what I mean? I was with Brad Smith when we were looking at the bear memorial that people built.
0: That's right.
9: That was the funniest.
0: At University Park? Right, yeah.
9: Yeah, that was the greatest ever. Anyway, so the other morning, my wife let the dog out on the deck. And, you know, because the bears just got out of hibernation. And I've got a great big bird feeder on my deck. And there was a black bear on its two hind legs eating all the bird seed. And the 100-pound Choco Lab totally freaked out and took off after the black bear. And the black bear scooted across the yard at a dead run. And, Ryan, I swear to God, I've got a 100-foot-tall cottonwood to the north of my farm here. And that bear went up that cottonwood like it was a highway.
0: Okay.
9: It was incredible.
0: So the bear was scared of the chocolate lab and treat itself.
9: Oh, yeah. Well, yeah. Bears hate dogs.
0: I did not know this. Okay.
9: Oh, yeah. Dogs. Yeah. I mean, bears hate dogs. Anyway, what freaks me out is this bear, this is how strong they are. It went up that cottonwood tree like it was running down a sidewalk.
0: Hmm.
9: Just unbelievable.
0: Okay.
9: So my wife, we finally got the dog in the house, and it took about a half an hour. But, the bear finally climbed down the tree and moseyed off to the south. And the neighbor said it was just sitting on the road on his shoulder.
0: Kind of freaked out.
9: You know why?
0: Kind of gathering its thoughts after the situation with the dog.
9: Well, it was probably tired.
0: Sure, yeah. Climb a 100-foot cottonwood tree just like that, yeah, I suppose.
9: Yeah, it was unbelievable. So anyway, yeah, I always get a big kick out of it. Oh, a black bear. Ooh.
0: Well, it's exotic for people in Harwood, though. I mean, you don't see black bears that often. I've only seen one in the wild in my entire lifetime. Yeah.
9: No, I see them all the time. And that's I've got a 338 Win Mag by the back door. Just in case.
0: Just in case you have a close encounter. I understand. Yeah.
9: Well, you know, I mean, you can't shoot them because that's illegal, and you don't want to anyway because that would be uncalled for. But, you know, just in case they're doing something stupid.
0: Well, you can shoot at them, you know, so that scares them away, right? You can do that.
9: Oh.
0: So.
9: Yeah, shoot over their head.
0: Sure.
9: Yeah.
0: Yeah, shoot over their head.
9: Yeah, that's what the cops do. They shoot over the perp's head.
0: Right. Or, you know, you could put 9 tranquilizer darts in them and see how that goes.
9: Nine. And then let them fall 100 feet.
0: Nothing wrong with that.
9: That'd be good.
0: Yep.
9: Yeah. Okay.
0: Yeah. Thank you. Thank you for the call. I appreciate it. Texter writes, notice he doesn't have a .222 rifle, or should I say a BB gun.
1: How dare you?
0: Tell you what, people. All right. We have a break. We have yet to talk about the fake tornado by Belcourt, and we had a development in the hometown bracket challenge. We have a person here by the name of Ellen that has endeavored to split the teams, the towns, into Class A versus Class B. And I'm going to give you the opportunity to perhaps make some suggestions before we put the tournament together. Okay? 775-5559. You're on KNOX. Welcome to the show.
1: I got about a 15-second bear story, if you'll bear with me. That's very cute.
0: Bear with you. So, I like that. Pardon the pun. But yeah, go ahead.
1: Right. Yeah, you like that? This was about 5 years ago. And so my daughter would have been, I think, probably four. And we were out at the lake. And I walked out in the morning. And there was a juvenile male black bear in the yard. And so I went back inside and I said, "Hey kids, there's a bear in the yard." And Layla is my little daughter. She goes, "Well, Daddy, should we go bear hunting?" I go, "Yeah." And so I gave her little tiny sawed off BB gun. It's like pink in color. Didn't even have BBs in it, right?
0: Sure.
1: Because I knew the thing would scurry off. We'd never even get another look at it. But I figured I'd just play with her, right? So we walked through the yard into the brush that it ran off into. We get a...
0: Hello? Hello? What happened? I think Commissioner Rusted was cut off by the NSA. Okay, we'll have to pick this story up on the other side. I don't know what happened there. I wonder if the city attorney came over the top and terminated his link. I'm not sure what happened. Something bad happened there. We've got more on the way next.
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0: This was suggested as being all me when it comes down to an intro song. And I kind of like it.

0: You know, the thing I like about this song, it is the only commercialized piece of music that was ever used in any Star Trek film. And it was used in two of them. I love this song. As a matter of fact, when I was doing PA for my son's hockey team this year, that was the face-off song that we used. I played that for face-off. We did the starting lineups, and I did regular stuff, and then it was time for face-off. I actually hit him with some Sabotage by the Beastie Boys. I thought it was a nice little pump-up song to get things going in the right direction. As far as Commissioner Rusted is concerned, who was cut off mid-phone call, texter writes, Commissioner Rusted was probably cut off by the DNR. He mentioned fake bear hunting out of season. And to the residents of Harwood, important safety tip, do not try to pet or get a selfie with the big fluffy dog. Another texter writes, the bear got Rusted. Another texter writes, Rusted is probably now bear scat. So Commissioner Rusted was telling us about a bear story. And all of a sudden, his phone call was cut off. And we're left to wonder what happened to Commissioner Rusted. Texter wants to know if I ever got a chance to watch The Devil Wears Prada 2. I have not. I don't know if it's still out in theaters. I definitely want to still go see it, but we've just run out of time. Doing the different things that we've been doing lately, we're just... for some reason, summer goes so fast. And the camps and the stuff that kids are in, it really is there to just... You get basically 1 month off nowadays. It's not three. June's full of kids' activities and camps. July, you get off after about the 4th. And then August, you're going back to school. So summer just isn't long enough nowadays. 775-5559, you're on KNOX and the Ryan Cunningham Show. Welcome back. You're okay, right? Everything's fine?
1: Yeah. No, I'm all good. So let me tell you something. Not related to my cute bear story. I think, and I firmly believe this, that the minute you get a text message from your cell phone provider, that they send you some sort of an update or something that makes you so frustrated that you want to upgrade to the new one once yours is paid off.
0: I see. Okay.
1: Because the minute I got that text message saying that, you know, your phone is paid off and you should upgrade to an iPhone, whatever they said, ever since then, ever since that very moment, I have had problems with my cell phone. And it's my livelihood. And so I can't be having these problems. And that was about, I don't know, 4 weeks ago or something. And so, yeah, what am I going to do?
0: Well, mine's been paid off for a few months, and I'm not having any problems. So you just need to get a better phone.
1: Yours is paid off, and you haven't had any issues receiving texts or emails?
0: Nothing. Nope, all good.
1: Really?
0: Yes.
1: I have had nothing but problems, and it started on that day. Not like 2 days later, on that day.
0: Samsung, anyway, baby. Samsung.
1: So I was talking into dead air for I don't know how long. But
0: yeah, well, we got as far as you took your daughter into the brush looking for the bear that had run off.
1: Oh, okay. Yeah, so you missed the actual cute part. So, and she was just little, too, you got to keep in mind. And so she's got her little pink BB gun. There's not even BBs in it. And because I knew we wouldn't see it. I knew there was no chance. And as it turns out, there was a very good chance because we got about 2 feet in and there it was. And so she's got this thing aimed at the bear and she's pulling the trigger feverishly. And then I'm like, I got between her and the bear and I was like, sweetie, we're going to go back home. And all I had on me was just my sidearm and I wasn't about to start opening fire on a bear. So I'm like, we're just going to,
0: we're out of here. Go, yeah.
1: Yeah. We're going to walk on back to where we came from. And so, and then she goes, this is the best part. She goes, did I get it?
0: No fear. No fear whatsoever. That's awesome.
1: It was so cute. It's one of my favorite memories of me and her.
0: Now,
1: even though it was maybe unwise to follow a bear into the woods with a 4-year-old.
0: I feel like the reason why you're telling this story, though, is to make up for all the people that you pissed off with your hatred of potatoes and mayonnaise, trying to get back in the good graces of the voters on what are the final days of early voting. I really feel like that's what you're doing here.
1: Oh, Ryan, my goose is already cooked. I realize I torpedoed my own campaign. So I'm just keeping the chair warm for whoever beats me.
0: Because the texter said, I think Rusted got cut off by the condiment commissioner for his hatred of mayo. So.
1: Yeah. Well, I do know this, that one thing to weigh heavily when you're picking your civic leaders at the ballot box is certainly how they eat. That's a big one. I mean, more so than how they vote. Yeah. Yep. I mean, you've got to consider that because then, you know, it shows you what their judgment and how their tongue works.
0: Yeah. So. Well, no mayo, no potatoes. You make the call. I guess that's what we're going to do with this. So.
1: Yeah. No, it's just a matter of, time. It's been a great run though. And we've accomplished some good things. So,
0: keep your head up.
1: I'll look back at this. The old mayonnaise exodus.
0: Thank you for the call. I appreciate it. We've got a few minutes here before we get to the top of the hour. So an update on the Hometown Bracket Challenge. I wanted to get this to you. Hometown Bracket Challenge brought to you by Grand Forks Balding and Machine. We have a new person here. Her name is Ellen. Great worker, great attitude. I tasked Ellen with the first look at separating the communities that have been nominated into Class A and Class B. Now, I want to give you the opportunity to weigh in on this before we go to the commission to finish up what this is going to look like. Okay? Because we have two brackets this year, Class A, Class B. But we need to figure out which communities are Class A and Class B. So Ellen took the list and determined who was Class A. Now, the first several choices of the Class A towns in the Hometown Bracket Challenge were rather simple. Crookston, Class A. East Grand Forks, Class A. Grand Forks, Class A. Coon Rapids, Class A. Minot, Dickinson, Class A. Then she got to Grafton. She put them in Class A. Castleton, Class A. Then it gets a little tricky. Oaks, Carrington, Thompson, Northwood, Park River, Class A. Ada, Cavalier, Larimore, Botno, Candu, Bowman, Hatton, Class A. Barnesville, Grand Rapids. Those would be Minnesota towns. Class A. So, Cavalier, Park River, Larimore. Do those belong in the Class A side of the bracket? Hatton? Northwood? Class A communities? Now, I mean, the Class B towns are really small. Conway, Arvilla, Reynolds, Lankin, Oakwood. But those of you that have a vested interest in Park River, Thompson, Cavalier, is that Class A? Is that where you belong?
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4: Looking at the market trade and the grains with some managed money. We're going to talk about that to kick it off today. You're listening to the American Ag Network. Good afternoon. I'm Susan Littlefield. David Erickson joins us today with Ag Optimus out of Akron, Iowa. And let's talk about, from a grains perspective, when you look at this managed money and moving to the sidelines within the market trade, what's been your biggest kind of push takeaway of it?
5: Yeah, I mean, I think that's the biggest thing that is kind of keeping pressure over the grains, and you know why the managed money is kind of getting out of their long position that they had built up, especially in the corn and the soybeans and the wheat. That's a whole other conversation, but probably even more of a

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2: We continue to hear from David Erickson, Ag Optimist, as he talks about the New World screwworm and how the cattle market didn't really react.
3: Given the fact that the packer probably had a pretty good idea that this was going to be announced and that there was going to be a confirmed case in the United States, they were still willingly out there, and even after the announcement, again this morning, they were out there bidding $2.56 on a lot of cattle up here in the north, which would be about a dollar better than the average last week. So it really didn't seem to faze them. So and I was wondering all along, because this is the first actual confirmed case that we've had, I think that there's probably a pretty good chance that the screwworm, in my personal opinion, has been here for quite a while already.
2: This is the American Ag Network.
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6: ABC News, I'm Brian Clark. The first case of the New World screwworm has been detected at a cattle ranch in southern Texas. And Secretary of Agriculture Brooke Rollins says her agency is ready to mitigate.
7: I was on the phone with about 50 of our cattle ranchers in Texas late last night. And I said, the single, we're getting the treatments down to you. We've got the veterinarians. We're surging veterinarians. We're surging inspectors, etc.
6: The fly affects livestock, and while the USDA says the beef supply is safe, experts warn this could drive prices higher. Jet fuel prices higher as a result of the war in Iran. American Airlines says it's going to suspend some routes during August and September. Acting Attorney General Todd Blanche told reporters he's honored and humbled that President Trump plans to nominate him to the position permanently, but that nomination path is uncertain. Several Republicans on Capitol Hill have voiced unease about Blanche's prior role as the president's personal attorney. This is ABC News. Economists thought first-time jobless claims would hold steady last week, but statistics show they increased by 10,000 up to 225,000. It wasn't the height or the speed that bugged out a family in Ohio who took an amusement park ride.
8: If you know Northeast Ohio along Lake Erie, you are well aware of the mayflies. The little critters known as midges inundate the region in the spring with swarms that peak when it gets 60 degrees or warmer. But Tyler Fellinger and his daughter Catherine didn't think it would be a problem when they boarded the Top Thrill 2 roller coaster at Cedar Point Amusement Park. They were wrong. Both slammed straight into a swarm of midges.
9: I looked over and she had it all over her, but she was cracking up at me because it was just, my face was just, it looked like a fly swatter.
8: They say they'd ride the coaster again, but they wouldn't sit in the first car. Sherry Preston, ABC News.
6: City officials in Honolulu say the city's popular bike share system now has fewer than half the original amount of bikes remaining, blaming vandalism and normal wear and tear. Brian Clark, ABC News.
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11: Today, a mix of sun and clouds, high of 81 and wind from the west. Your full KNOX five-day forecast follows the news. Good afternoon. Here are your latest stories. During a special meeting following the East Grand Forks City Council's regular meeting on Tuesday, the council got updates on the opening and licensing process of cannabis dispensaries. Red Iris was one of two businesses, along with Skoll MN LLC, to receive a lottery selection from the city to open cannabis retail businesses in East Grand Forks. A third dispensary, Wabigwan Mishkiki, operated by the White Earth Nation, opened last month. The University of North Dakota

0: Minnesota is offering a program to help veterans find work in aviation. The Vets to Wings program is a partnership between UND and the FAA and Congress to help cover the cost of flight training. UND Assistant Professor Jason Evans says around 100 students have been involved in the program so far. Great Plains Food Bank is receiving a major boost to one of its most needed items. Cass Clay Creamery and Hornbacher's have donated 24,000 cartons of shelf-stable milk as part of an ongoing partnership that began in 2020. This look at news is brought to you by Botzer Garage. More news anytime on KNOXradio.com. I'm Jake Judd. KNOX News.
1: Our next update from Jake Judd in the KNOX Newsroom is on the way coming up at 2:30. 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I got to tell you, I've never heard the term, okay? I'm assuming it might be, is it powdered milk? Right, that you can turn into regular milk by reconstituting it. I'm told here it says shelf-stable milk is real dairy pasteurized at ultra-high temperatures and sealed in airtight packaging. It can last in your pantry for up to 6 months without refrigeration until open. So apparently they heat the milk up to 280 degrees Fahrenheit for 2 seconds to kill all the bacteria. Then they quickly cool it and pack it in sterilized, light-safe, airtight containers. That's shelf-stable milk. So that's what it is. Okay? So that's, if you're wondering what it is, that's what it is. Okay? That's the KNOX American Federal Bank 5-day forecast from staff meteorologist Mark Ewens. Variably sunny, high of 81 today, but westerlies at 15. Tonight, fair will drop to 52, light variable winds to go with it. Then on Friday, isolated showers, a milder 76. Up to 88 on Saturday, much warmer. Sunday, storms late, 91. Monday, showers and 82. Currently it's 76 degrees, weather throughout the hour. Mark Ewens forecast, severe weather information first. 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

0: See, I feel like this is a new eclectic move for the show. We can do this. See, we could use this as an open. I think this would make good opening music. So I don't know that I've settled on this, but I'm pretty close to it. Okay. Now, before we go any further, though, we have a special guest ready to join the program. Here we go. Ellen, I hope you're listening. It didn't take long for Ellen to end up under the bus. We're joined by Mr. Cleanup Week himself, Lynn, who is upset at the initial divide between the Class A and Class B towns in the Hometown Bracket Challenge, and had some specific questions for Ellen. So, Lynn, it's your turn. You have the opportunity. You have the floor here.
1: Well, I'm just trying to wonder what her qualifications are. Does her town that she grew up in have a Hometown Challenge plaque that's still collecting dust in the studio like I do?
0: It does not. No.
1: She does not.
0: No, that town is not there. Her hometown is not in the studio. No. No,
1: okay.
0: It's not. Okay.
1: So,
0: but let me tell you this. She put her town in the Class A bracket.
1: And what town may that be?
0: Ellen is from Larimore.
1: Oh, so Larimore and Park River shouldn't be in the A's. They shouldn't be stacking up against Grand Forks or Crookston or maybe even Castleton. I'm kind of on the fence with Castleton, but Larimore, Cavalier, Park River should be B.
0: Why?
1: Just the size of it.
0: They're bigger than McKenna. They're bigger than Pillsbury. Well,
1: okay, so
0: they're
1: how
0: bigger
1: many
0: than
1: of the
0: Nitchie.
1: Population?
0: They're bigger than Arvilla, Conway, right? Oakwood. Should Oakwood be up against Park River? Is that fair?
1: Well, that'd be like Park River trying to go up against Grand Forks. Is that fair?
0: Well, I remember hearing all the time, there's always going to be winners and losers, and you can't do anything about it, right?
1: So how many do you got in the B?
0: See, I think what she did was she tried to divide it up evenly, right? And so there's some room to talk about this. So you tell me, Crookston, A or B?
1: A.
0: East Grand?
1: A.
0: Grand Forks?
1: A.
0: Coon Rapids?
1: Ooh, Coon Rapids. I'd have to research that, but I would...
0: Coon Rapids is a suburb of Minneapolis.
1: Well, then I'd say A.
0: Okay. Minot.
1: A.
0: Dickinson.
1: A.
0: Grafton.
1: A.
0: Okay. Thompson.
1: Boy, that one's on the fence. Because I'd say Park River should be B, so I'm going to say Thompson should be B.
0: Castleton.
1: A.
0: Northwood.
1: B.
0: Oaks.
1: I think I'm A on that one.
0: Carrington.
1: Boy, I would say A.
0: Park River, you already said B.
1: B, yep.
0: Ada.
1: I think that one would be a B.
0: Cavalier.
1: B.
0: Larimore.
1: B.
0: Barnesville, Minnesota.
1: I'd say A.
0: Grand Rapids, Minnesota.
1: A.
0: Botno.
1: I don't know how big Botno is, but I'd probably lean towards a B on that one.
0: Can do.
1: B.
0: Bowman.
1: Oh, boy. B.
0: Hatton.
1: B.
0: See, here's what I think is interesting. Park River used to be Class A. Cavalier used to be Class A.
1: When was Park River Class A?
0: During the North Star days. Park River was a member of the North Star Conference.
1: For how many years? But when I was growing up, it was always B and Grafton was A, and then Grafton got brought into the Bs for a while.
0: Yeah, but Park River was a Class A team. So was Cavalier back in the days of the North Star. For that matter, so was Langdon. She put Langdon as a Class B team. I think Langdon should be Class A also.
1: I don't know. I guess I'm still living in the 80s when they were kind of a B.
0: Okay.
1: I'm going back to my high the sport.
0: So you would think we'd only have like 10 Class A towns on this thing.
1: Is that what I came up with, about 10?
0: Well, Crookston, Eastside, Grand Forks, Coon Rapids, Minot, Grafton. So that's 6.
1: You got the obvious ones.
0: Yep. Dickinson. I think you said Castleton. You said Oaks.
1: Yep.
0: I think you said Carrington.
1: Yep.
0: And you said, I think you put Grand Rapids, Minnesota in the A.
1: Yes.
0: So, like, if Bodno was there, you'd be like 10, 11 towns.
1: Is that good or bad?
0: Well, I don't know. Is that enough?
1: Is that enough to have a tournament? I don't know how many you got total. So.
0: Well, we have like 54 or something like that because we had a number of entries, but there were so many that we had like 12, 15 people nominate East Grand Forks. You know how that goes, right? So there's that.
1: Yep.
0: Okay. So
1: I can't believe you got Conway.
0: Yeah, Conway, B. Yep.
1: You got Vesleyville in there? Maybe you should have A, B, and C.
0: Oh, geez. Here we go. See, now we got to have 3 divisions. See how this is going to happen? Right?
1: Well, your requirements to be a B should be at least a post office and 1, if not 2 bars.
0: All right. I feel like we're going to have to put together a committee. Do you want to be on the committee?
1: Sure. I would more than happy to represent the smaller towns.
0: Okay. All right. You're not on the commission, but you're on the committee. Okay? We'll put you on the committee.
1: Okay, do I get a stipend or anything like that?
0: Yeah, when we have our draft party, you can show up for some appetizers, okay?
1: Or per diem, do I get a per diem?
0: There's no per diem, no.
1: Oh, okay.
0: But you can work from home. How's that sound?
1: Okay.
0: Okay.
1: That sounds good.
0: You're in. Okay, you're on the committee. All right, we'll put you on the committee. All right, there you go. All right. We'll figure this out, I promise you. We'll have a fair tournament, okay?
1: Hey, and you did the intro, and you were gone the week after cleanup week, so I didn't get a chance to call in and give you a report, but we'll have to do that another day
0: since
1: you're in the middle of things.
0: All right, let's do that. Let's find out how cleanup week went this year, okay?
1: All right. All right. Okay.
0: There we go. All right. Okay. We're getting there. That's Lynn. Lynn's going to be on the committee. We'll figure out who's Class A and who's Class B. And then somebody's going to say we need 3 divisions of this thing. You're on KNOX and the Ryan Cunningham Show.
2: So, you just had your news and they're talking about dispensaries in East Grand Forks. So, I've got a camper on a lake by Pearl, Minnesota.
0: Okay.
2: And I go to the municipal liquor store to buy some fishing enhancers. Okay. And when I'm in there, there's a big corner and it's all the gummies and stuff, that they had in small shops.
0: Right.
2: Is owned by the city of Pearl. So Pearl went from fighting drugs to selling drugs. I just, when I saw that after my life, I just went, oh, you've got to be effing me. I mean, I'm standing in a government-owned building, and we're selling drugs here. So.
0: Meanwhile, boy. We are going to talk about this today. There's going to be 1 marijuana dispensary for every 3,000 people in East Grand Forks. Just so you know, because they're going to have 3 of them over there.
2: That works for me.
0: Thank you for the call. I appreciate it. It's on the show sheet today. Okay, we haven't got to it yet, but I have the show sheet. It's on the show sheet today. 3 marijuana dispensaries for East Grand Forks. Do you really think they have 3 marijuana dispensaries in East Grand Forks for the Minnesota part of the business? No, of course not. Okay. They clearly are setting up East Grand Forks to be Grand Forks' dispensary. That's why there's 3 different dispensaries. There's no way that 3 different dispensaries could be profitable in a town of 9,000 people. So you know what they're setting this up for. Clearly, they want after the Grand Forks market. So what it leaves you with is, if you're in Grand Forks, are you just going to forever miss the boat? Or do you start lobbying for legalization? because they're set up to make money from Grand Forks and East Grand Forks. There's no way a town with 9,000 people has robust business in marijuana for three dispensaries. Just doesn't happen. Right? Now, I think we had somebody on the phone that wanted to weigh in on the classifications for the towns as well. We didn't get to them. You give me a call back if you'd like. 775-5559. You're on KNOX on the Ryan Cunningham Show.
3: Ryan, you know, I grew up in East Grand Forks, and I might be willing to bet there is plenty of business over there for three weed dispensaries. I might be a little off on that. You don't honestly think a whole bunch of people from North Dakota are going to drive across the bridge and go buy a bunch of weed, do you? You think that would actually happen?
0: Yeah, I think it would.
3: Oh, okay. I see. All right. Well, maybe I'm the dummy on all this. No, I had a thought. So there's a friend of mine. He lives up in Brandon, Manitoba. And the other name for that city up there, kind of colloquial, is Wheat City, because there's a lot of farming around there and stuff like that. I think we need to get on the marketing while this is hot down here. East Grand Forks needs to transition over to Weed City. I think that might be good.
0: I don't think we want to call East Grand Forks Weed City. I think there's a lot of people in East Grand Forks that are probably a little put off by the idea that they've got three dispensaries.
3: A dispensary for every 3,000 people?
0: That's what it's going to be. I mean, you got to have one downtown. Okay. So I'm not sure the new one is going to be in the 300 block of Demers. Is that where the Spud Jr. was? Is that why the Spud Jr. got displaced and kicked over to North Dakota? Is because they're gonna,
3: that I don't know.
0: It sounds like
3: I'm not a big weed dispensary guy. So
0: well, you don't have to be a weed dispensary guy. All you have to know is what's on the 300 block of Demers. Here's the story: a company bought the building, and they're going to lease it to this Red Iris. So let's talk about the names of these marijuana dispensaries. Okay, so you've got the Washubiyan Washiki or whatever from White Earth. From the White Earth Nation. Okay, so you got that one. Okay. You have Red Iris. I mean, that sounds perfect, right? Red Iris. Okay.
3: Is that talking about their eyes or whatever?
0: That's the, right. Well, sure. Or? Okay. So that's the one that'll be downtown. Okay. And then the one that's out on the highway is going to be Skol MN. How about that? Okay.
3: Skol, right?
0: Skol. Yep. For the Viking thing. Skol MN. Yes. Okay. There you go.
3: Okay, I'm with you.
0: Yep, so those are the names of the three. So you have a Native American name, you have Red Iris, and Skol MN. There you go.
3: So what's that other business over there then called Canna Corners? Like C-A-N-N-A Corners?
0: I don't.
3: Is that like some sort of cannabis deal too?
0: I don't know. I'm not aware. Okay. All I know is that here's what I was asking.
3: I'm going to have to go find out for you.
0: Here's what I was asking was, did the Spud Jr. get displaced? Because a company bought their building and evicted them so they could put Red Iris in there and sell weed. Because that's kind of what it sounds like. You know what I mean? Because that's what they're renovating. They're renovating a building at 302 and 304 Demers in East Grand Forks. And I feel like that's kind of where the Spud Jr. was.
3: That's right where the Spud Jr. was, yeah.
0: Right.
3: Yeah.
0: Okay. So the Spud Jr., I mean, Grand Forks gains a really nice restaurant downtown because East Grand Forks needs the second of three weed dispensaries that are coming to East Grand Forks. The story writes itself. Can't make this stuff up.
3: I think you got to side with me, though. I think we're going to go with Weed City. That's what I'm going to start calling EGF over there. Weed City on the other side of the river. The wrong side of the river.
0: I'll tell you what. If I was East Grand Forks, if I was East Grand Forks Public Schools, I'd change my school colors. I'd get out from under this right now.
3: The green. Man, these little kids are growing like weeds over here. All the jokes write themselves. That's pretty good. The green wave. You know, what are they going to have? Yeah, have their people wave ferns in the audience or in the stands or something like that? Oh, that would be hilarious.
0: One dispensary for every 3,000 people in East Grand Forks. That's what they're going to have.
3: You know what that's called? That's called market coverage right there.
0: But it's certainly not for them. We know who they're selling to, and it's not East Grand Forks. Okay? So
3: I think you're blaming, you know, without cause, blaming all the good citizens of Grand Forks. for a good, you know, maybe drive over there and get some weed at a dispensary.
0: Sure, because because nobody
3: in Grand Forks. Paint with a broad brush, Ryan. Yeah. You're the Van Gogh of radio there.
0: Nobody in Grand Forks uses marijuana. No, everybody needs it.
3: Right, that's better. That's better. Uphold the character of people around here. Come on. Sure.
0: Got it. Will do.
3: All right. Okay. See ya.
0: Thank you for the call. You're on KNOX and the Ryan Cunningham Show.
4: Lower price homes in East Grand Forks. Huge social welfare net if you're low income, and now three weed dispensaries. I think they're kind of creating a certain kind of city over there, don't you?
0: I feel bad for the Spud Jr. I really do. You know? I mean, how do you get displaced for a weed dispensary? You know? That's just not right. You know?
4: Better question. How are you going to put three weed dispensaries and then get rid of all the places that help you when you get the munchies?
0: Well, that's just it.
4: Businesses working together.
0: Yeah, right. Yeah, you should have a restaurant right next to it. That's the way
4: to go. Let me point out one other thing here, Ryan.
0: Okay. All right, I'm with you.
4: On a more serious note, there's no way that three weed dispensaries will be sustained. The price of street weed versus the price of dispensary weed is substantially different. People oftentimes talk before they look into things. People will say, oh, that's great, we got weed dispensaries. They'll walk in, they'll see the price, they'll walk back out the door, and they'll call up their buddy who sold it to them in the first place.
0: Hmm.
4: That's how weed dispensaries go.
0: Okay. Yeah, I thank you for the call. I mean, I always kind of wondered if legalized marijuana would really put the cartels out of business. It doesn't sound like they're going to. You're on KNOX and the Ryan Cunningham Show.
5: Ryan, the story just keeps getting better and better and better for Grand Forks. So they moved the Spud Jr. over to Grand Forks, opened up three weed dispensaries. All of these people are going to go to Weed City now and get up their weed, hit the munchies, and then have to travel back into Grand Forks to take care of their munchie problem. But they can't take any of that weed with them when they go across, and they can't be high when they go across. I think we need to double our police department in Grand Forks and really start to collect some money. Heck, we're going to get rid of the property taxes and all the taxes in town.
0: How about a toll bridge on the way back over, right? That should be easy.
5: We'll get one of those AI inspector things, so it can look at your eyes as you go across the bridge.
0: Well, you just came back from Red Iris. I mean, you know.
5: Yeah, right.
0: Thank you for the call. You're on KNOX on the Ryan Cunningham Show.
6: Yeah, so Ryan, how can Larimore be in Class A on your list when a septic tank there is basically a 50-gallon drum with some holes drilled in the bottom out in the backyard?
0: That's not true. What? You're making that up. That's all a lie.
6: No, that's true.
0: No, it's not. That's
7: how
0: not.
7: Dare you?
0: It's not true.
6: I've seen it firsthand. Yep.
0: Well, then you saw something illegal. That wasn't supposed to be the way it was.
6: Well, of course, it's all illegal.
0: Okay.
6: You know, so, well, just saying.
0: Okay. Well, I thank you for the call. I mean, by comparison to Conway and Arvilla, Larimore should be Class A. 775-5559, you're on KNOX and the Ryan Cunningham Show.
2: So, Weed City for East Grand Forks would be just in the fine tradition. During Prohibition era, East Grand Forks was known as Little Chicago.
0: I've heard that.
2: Bootlegging stuff. Grand Forks was a dry and enforced it on our side of the river, but East Grand Forks, when I worked construction, we were cleaning out an old office building, and we found a locked closet. We broke into it, and it was the books from the courts from the 20s and 30s, and it would be like Joe Blow operating a illegal speakeasy, find $2.50. Beulah running a house of ill repute, fined $5. And the courts were just pages and pages of stuff from the 20s. And yeah, we enforced the law at East Grand Forks. Yeah, I'll run a speakeasy and go ahead and pay $2.50 every week for the right.
0: Right on, yeah.
2: So it's kind of the heritage. Then also, Red Lake opened one of the first dispensaries when it became legal. And they have their own TV or radio channel. I was going over to Bemidji, and it was right after that. And they were on the air. And somebody goes, well, how much did you sell? They go, well, we don't really know because they haven't had time to do inventory. But we had 550 till rings that day. 550 people in one day went in, and they had 550 people buying weed off the Red Lake Reservation the day they opened up. So,
0: good Lord.
2: Yeah, there's money. And, you know, here's another thing. We let them have the casinos, and then we give them weed?
0: Huh?
2: I mean, that's like, I mean, we you know, the table's cleared. We've given you some good stuff over all everything we took from you. But that's just a joke.
0: Thank you for the call. I appreciate it. The reason why I had this on the show sheet today was not to talk about a restaurant getting evicted, moved across the river, anything like that. I think there's a sort of, you know, you turn your head sideways and think about that moment in that story. But the real story to me is that when you hear this update for the East Grand Forks City Council, you've already got one weed dispensary in the former Burger King building up by US 2. You're going to have one downtown on Demers. And a third one, School MN, has a commercial highway. So that'll be on a highway someplace. And it's going to be in a northwest, probably, I'm going to guess, on 220 someplace, although I don't know exactly where. Okay, but it has a conditional, has a commercial highway designation to it. Okay, so three different marijuana dispensaries in a town with about 8,900 people. And the reason why I find that interesting is that I don't think you're setting up, if you're going to have three dispensaries in East Grand Forks, I don't think you're setting up for just Grand or East Grand Forks traffic. And Crookston's going to have their own dispensary, you would think. So, sure, you're going to get some business from the northwest part of the state in Minnesota. You'll get some business from the surrounding area. But I really believe, and again, this is just an opinion of mine, and I'm asking you if you share it or if you think I'm all wet. 775-5559 is how you join us. I really believe that what East Grand Forks is being set up for, and I'm not saying that East Grand Forks is setting itself up for this. I think the way that these companies are positioning themselves is to be the dispensaries for Grand Forks. They know people are going to come across the highway and they're going to buy marijuana in Minnesota and they're going to take it back with them. Okay. I'm told by text messengers that School MN is on Business Highway 2, the old Seasons restaurant. Okay. Gotcha. That makes sense. That's also on the highway. I apologize. I always forget about that business part being a highway designation in East Grand Forks. So my apologies. Okay. So I know where that is. The old Seasons restaurant. Okay. By the way, that convenience store right across the street has got the best chicken strips. Man, those are good. And you don't need any marijuana to enjoy those. Those, whenever I'm over there, those chicken strips with their barbecue. Oh, man. Good stuff. Anyway, I digress. So three dispensaries in a town with 8,900 people. Or 9,200 people. I forget what the latest. It's basically a dispensary for every 3,000 in East Grand Forks. I mean, I just don't believe the demand for marijuana is going to be that high in East Grand Forks so as to individually and independently, I should say, support three dispensaries. And the businesses know that. So then what? Now, a texter writes, can they legally sell their products to North Dakota residents? I don't know. Marijuana use is legal in Minnesota. So can you deny a North Dakota resident the right to buy marijuana if their plan is to use it in Minnesota where it is legal. There is nothing illegal in Minnesota about a North Dakota resident crossing the border, buying marijuana, and using it in Minnesota. So I would guess they have every right to sell marijuana to North Dakota residents, because it's not the dispensary's job to know where you're going to use it. It's not their job to ask you where you're going to use it. So I would believe that they have every opportunity to sell marijuana to Minnesota or to North Dakota residents. Okay. Texter writes, you may have mentioned this, but the city council was only giving out two licenses. The tribe came in as a third. I guess the tribe can put them wherever they want in Minnesota. That may be all fine and good, but I'm not talking about the city. I'm not talking about the city council. This is not derogatory towards the city council in any way or to the people of East Grand Forks in any way. I'm talking about the three individual entities that are going to operate these dispensaries and what their business plan is. Okay? When you're thinking about market saturation for marijuana, and you look at East Grand Forks, and you look at having three dispensaries there, what that tells me is they're not just there to market to Minnesota residents. They know they have a 60,000 person island on the other side of the river where they believe some demand is going to come from. And that's what's going to support their businesses. And it's hard to argue with that, isn't it? It's going to happen. People are going to cross the border. That means they're going to bring it back. We'll continue with more in a moment.
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1: Today, a mix of sun and clouds with a high of 81 and wind from the west. Your full KNOX five-day forecast follows the news. Good afternoon. Here are your latest stories. A Grand Forks-based company is being awarded a multi-million dollar contract for flame retardant. Vorbeck Materials is being tasked by the Defense Logistics Agency to create a PFAS-free foam flame retardant spray that can be mixed with salt water to help fight fires on Navy ships. The contract for the creation of the foam technology is for $6.6 million. The University of North Dakota is moving forward with its next campus master plan. A community workshop is scheduled for June 23rd and 24th at the Memorial Union to gather input on new ideas. UND began the planning process earlier this year alongside architectural consulting firm Perkins and Will. State leaders are pushing back against growing opposition to data centers. North Dakota lawmakers and regulators discussed the issue Tuesday during a meeting of the Interim Energy Development and Transmission Committee in Grand Forks. Officials said concerns about water use and air quality are manageable, with facilities using cooling systems and relying on the electric grid. This look at news is brought to you by Radium. More news anytime on KNOXradio.com. I'm Jake Judd. KNOX News.
2: Our next update from Jake Judd in the KNOX Newsroom is on the way, coming up at 3:02 with Mark Ewens. 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It must be time for a KNOX American Federal Bank five-day forecast from staff meteorologist Mark Ewens on Moonshine Day. Fitting. Talking about marijuana dispensaries on Moonshine Day. That's good stuff. Variably sunny today. High around 81, westerlies to 15. Fair skies tonight will drop to 52. Light winds to go with that. And then for Friday, isolated showers and a milder 76. On Saturday, sunny, a warmer 88. Storms late on Sunday, 91. And on Monday, showers and 82. Currently, we have 75 degrees. Weather throughout the hour. 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Texter writes, this is interesting. How many fireworks stores can Grand Forks support? So someone's taken exception to the idea that we're saying Grand Forks is going to support East Grand Forks marijuana dispensaries. Okay. And so they're saying, how many fireworks stores can Grand Forks support? I would argue to you, and I may be wrong, but I'm going to argue to you that there isn't a single Grand Forks fireworks store that would go out of business if they had zero Minnesota traffic. I wholeheartedly believe that. They operate for 10 days a year. They should operate for 17 days a year, but I don't hear many of them being open when it comes down to the New Year's holiday, where it's also legal to use fireworks during New Year's. There is plenty of money to be made on the North Dakota side of things for fireworks when they're legal. In fact, if North Dakota would loosen up its fireworks regulations, there would be even more money. Frankly, I think you should be able to use fireworks almost all year round. I understand concentrating them to a single week or 10 days is fine, but it's not hard to get a permit to have a fireworks display at your house. It isn't. It's not hard to do that at all. Okay. But we're talking about 10 days of sales. These stores in East Grand Forks are going to be permanent, and they're clearly setting themselves up to market to Grand Forks. You know, here's the thing. This is going to happen. Maybe it's already happening. There's going to come a point where they choose to advertise. There's going to come a point where they choose, because right now there's no competition. There's one dispensary in East Grand Forks. But when there are two, and when there are three, okay, they will choose to advertise. And when they do, you're going to hear those messages. And it's a legal product where it's being sold. But they're also going to know their messages will be heard by those that aren't there. Texter writes, isn't it a federal crime to transport weed across state lines? If it's for distribution, probably. If it's for your own personal consumption, I don't know how seriously the federal government takes that. Okay. So it would be illegal in North Dakota to have it. So you kind of wonder, you know, when it comes down to patrols, when you get another dispensary and then a third, if there will be a little bit extra concentration of patrols downtown and license plate readers, you know, those of you that are buying marijuana in Minnesota right now, you might want to take a look out when you pull into the parking lot to see if there are cameras there. Right? Are your license plates being read? If you have a North Dakota license plate, is your North Dakota license plate being reported back to law enforcement in North Dakota so they know who to pull over when you come back into the state and maybe have the drug sniffing dog alert? You know, just at random. I mean, these are the things that we start to talk about when we get to this point. We've been there. And we're going to get there in greater numbers because of the extra dispensaries. Texter writes, hey, Ryan, how about this one? Another one of the tribes decides they want to open a dispensary. And after a few years, they've made so much money, they decide to buy a little piece of property in East Grand Forks and make it a sovereign nation and decide to build their own bridge to get to Grand Forks. I don't think they'll be able to do that. They're going to need to have Grand Forks cooperation to build a bridge. I wouldn't worry too much about that. Texter writes, remember, a half ounce is just a misdemeanor of $100. Yeah, fair. Right? But what are you going to do with that half ounce? That's the real question. Yeah, sure. Go ahead and tell me that a half ounce is $100. Okay? Which is fine. You can handle $100. Okay. But once we prove, once we demonstrate your intent with that half ounce was to give it to somebody else, now it's distribution. That's a whole new set of variables when it comes down to possible punishment. Texter writes, KNOX is going to be pushing weed. Ryan, are you going to do the voiceovers? I'll do a voiceover for a legal product. I've got just enough libertarian in me. I'm not as libertarian as Noah. I don't quite go to that extreme. But I've got just enough libertarian in me where I'm going to be like, hey, you know what? It's Minnesota. It's not North Dakota. Okay. So if it's them and it's legal over there, I'll voice the ad. Why not? It's legal where it's being delivered. I don't have a problem with that. Okay. That's the law. If you don't like it, the legislature needs to change it because the voters didn't vote this one in. The legislature did this on its own in Minnesota. The real question for those of you in Grand Forks, and I think this is a really interesting question. You're watching three dispensaries come together in East Grand Forks. There's clearly a market for this product. As long as it stays illegal in North Dakota, you're sending all of your weed money and all of that tax revenue across the river. How long do you put up with that? How long does Fargo watch that money go to Moorhead? How long does Wahpeton watch that money go to Breckenridge? How long does Grand Forks watch that money go to East Grand Forks? How long does Hillsborough watch that money go to Ada before they all say, enough, legalize. We want in on our share. We don't get it. That'll be an interesting conversation, won't it? We'll have more coming up on the program next.
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0: Mark Ewens is here.
1: They had to get through that fiddle part because that's just all that matters.
0: No, he was just, he was telling me that they absolutely do sell to North Dakotans at the marijuana dispensaries in East Grand Forks. He knows that, okay? I don't know how he knows, but...
1: All I've got in sources underground that keep me informed as to what's going on.
0: You do, huh?
1: So, yeah. Okay.
0: Are they evergreen?
1: Yeah, let's go with that.
0: Texter writes, mellow out, man. It's all good.
1: Dude.
0: Hey, you know, here's the thing. You do your thing.
1: Yeah.
0: Okay, just that's all you, man. Do your thing. By the way, we understand the phones were down. They may be back up now. You're on KNOX and the Ryan Cunningham Show.
2: So I got to throw my last piece of change in here on the marijuana thing.
0: Okay.
2: I'm going to give some advice. If you're going to Minnesota to buy weed,
0: mm-hmm.
2: find somebody, park your car, check to make sure all the lights work, see if your registration is up to date. Scrape the big marijuana leaf off the back windshield of your pickup. Actually use the blinkers and drive the speed limit.
0: Yeah.
2: Because if you don't give us any PC to pull you over, I it's always amazed me over the years. Somebody at midnight, no taillights, stop, and under suspension, no insurance,
0: Of a taillight. Yeah.
2: So if you're going to go out over to East Grand Forks and you want to make it, make sure your car's in good shape. 35 does not mean 50 in a traffic zone.
0: What?
2: Weaving in and out of traffic, right. Like you're Mario Andretti without turn signals, good way to get you stopped. Oh, actually come to a complete stop at a stop sign.
0: These are all good things.
2: If you do all those things, you would actually be better than 99% of the drivers in the city of Grand Forks.
0: Yeah,
1: well, so, I don't know, caller. I was going to say 99% of the drivers do that anyway. Rolling stops, 5 over the speed limit.
0: Yeah, but,
1: passing vehicles.
0: Now you're also on demurs, which means you just came over from East Grand Forks.
1: Yeah, but I've noticed that from Belmont now, people passing each other on Belmont.
0: I can't wait till next week's city council meeting when Brandon Bochinski announces a huge influx of cash into the canine drug-sniffing dog unit in Grand Forks. Every car will have them. Pull somebody over, boom, take the car. Let's take the dog around. Here, Fido.
1: Well, if it's a Cocker Spaniel, they'll disarm him in the first place. Oh, what a cute little dog.
0: Cocker Spaniels are the worst breed of dog ever, period.
1: Yeah, we owned one. We had a purebred. We studied it out a couple of times. It was the dumbest dog in the planet.
0: I cannot stand Cocker Spaniels.
1: Poor Rusty. Yeah.
0: I'm not a fan. I'm sorry. I don't mean to speak ill.
1: No. He was a dumb dog. He got away more than once. We fix out, make sure we couldn't get away.
0: Right next to the Golden Doodle, which you can only have on Vineyard Drive in Grand Forks. Okay. Or right around it. Okay. Those are the only people that can afford Golden Doodles in Grand Forks is, Vineyard Drive. You got to be living on Vineyard Drive to have a Golden Doodle. Okay. But outside of that, Cocker Spaniels are terrible dogs. They're just awful.
1: Well, the purebred sure was.
3: More than once.
0: You're on KNOX and the Ryan Cunningham Show.
4: Is that me?
0: Yes.
4: Hey, Belmont or Fifth Avenue or Fifth Street, that roundabout that turns into Belmont.
0: Yep.
4: Nobody actually goes around that roundabout.
0: Yeah, we're aware of that.
1: It's a knotabout. Yeah.
0: Yeah, it's a knotabout. That's what we call it, a knotabout.
4: Yeah,
0: it's a knotabout.
4: Yeah. Everybody just drives right over
0: it. Yeah, wait till there's one 3 blocks south of it, right next to Phoenix Elementary. You
1: same
0: get another
1: thing.
0: Chance.
1: Oh, yeah. Charlotte is a speed bump, a very minor speed bump.
4: Yeah. Right. So you don't actually even know you're driving over anything. It's so low. So, yeah. So maybe engineering should, put a little more effort into their traffic control.
0: They can't. They wouldn't be able to get a plow through it if they did.
1: Yeah.
0: They have to leave it the way it is. The plow can't get through.
1: A couple of flagpoles in the middle would work.
4: You ever been to a roundabout in Canada?
0: No.
4: Okay. Well, they're properly constructed. So you can't, properly. You know they're there. So just saying.
0: Yeah, but that one, I thank you for the call. I mean, the problem with that one is that it's such a narrow area that they can't get a plow through it.
1: Yeah, you're kind of constrained because of the existing structure.
0: It's just the stupidest roundabout. It really is dumb.
1: They'll be constrained by the construction down there.
0: Wait till they build the next one by Phoenix.
1: Yeah.
0: You know, the other night, the West Fargo residents rallied. Okay? They rallied and got rid of a roundabout. They got rid of it.
1: Well, they do cover it up.
0: Yeah. Texter writes, Ryan, that guy is clearly doesn't drive the roundabout as often as I do. Another texter writes, that guy is a case in and it's only 3 o'clock. Impressive.
1: A case in it. We call that a lightweight.
0: It seemed a different call than it was earlier in the day. Let's go ahead and put it that way. You're on KNOX. Get the last word. Go ahead, about a minute.
3: All right. Well, it's not going to take that long. I was just wondering if that last caller coming from one of the three dispensaries in East Grand Forks. I know he's on the Minnesota side of the river. Well, he was like, yeah.
0: Well, we only have one dispensary right now in East Grand Forks, okay?
3: Oh, okay. Well, maybe he went to the one dispensary over there. By the way, I'll let you go with a little bit of trick.

0: Oh, my God. Mark's in next.
1: Class A and Class B. Who will draft that? 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
6: ABC News, I'm Brian Clark. Acting Attorney General Todd Blanche says he's honored and humbled by President Trump's plan to nominate him to the position permanently. It's not clear if Blanche will have enough support from Republicans in the Senate, and ABC's Peter Haralambos has more on some pushback.
7: We've already seen some pushback from career prosecutors who've since left the Department of Justice. In a statement today, they opposed the nomination. They said Blanche has basically never stopped being Donald Trump's personal lawyer and that confirming him would be a, quote, rejection of the rule of law.
6: President Trump today is set to announce a $700 million initiative on coal projects, including building two new coal plants. Ukraine's foreign minister says a letter from President Zelensky to Russia's Vladimir Putin contains a serious and meaningful proposal to end the war that would see the two leaders meet in person. And the NBA's banned two people from its arenas for life after one of them ran onto the court during game one of the NBA finals last night in San Antonio and took a selfie. This is ABC News. Karen Reed faced two trials in connection with the death of her boyfriend, a Boston police officer. She was not convicted, and she's now sued the Massachusetts State Police and the town of Canton. She alleges negligence and misconduct. ABC legal contributor Brian Buckmeyer explains why the high-profile case creates a unique situation.
8: I don't want people to think, and as many of my clients have in the past, think, hey, I beat the case, I was found not guilty, so now I can clearly prosecute the police, because that's not always the case. But here, Karen Reed's case, I think, is a little bit more ripe for the actions that she's alleging here. This was a case where it seemed like there was a brazen cover-up.
6: 49-year-old man due in court today in California after his arrest over the weekend at Sacramento International Airport. Prosecutors say he had an explosive device in his carry-on strong enough to damage the plane and potentially cause a loss of cabin pressure. I'm Brian Clark, ABC News.
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9: Today, a mix of sun and clouds with a high of 81 and wind from the west. Your full KNOX five-day forecast follows the news. Good afternoon. Here are your latest stories. Severe storms caused damage across the state and delayed a state park dedication ceremony. Heavy rain dropped more than 3 inches near Pembina Gorge State Park, prompting officials to delay Wednesday's event. The park remains scheduled to open to the public next week after nearly 2 decades of development. Storms also produced large hail and wind gusts of up to 70 miles per hour in parts of the state. Meanwhile, a fake tornado image shared on social media added unnecessary panic to an already dangerous storm situation. Someone posted an altered photo online claiming to show a tornado near Belcourt, triggering a flood of calls to local officials while golf ball-sized hail was falling and roads were getting blown off houses. The person behind the image came forward, but not before it spread across social media and reached news stations. And the Cass County Sheriff's Office is reporting a black bear sighting in Harwood. Witnesses saw the bear wandering near Park Drive on Monday morning. The Sheriff's Office and North Dakota Game and Fish are monitoring the area.

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1: 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Variably sunny skies, 81's the anticipated high with westerlies to 15. Fair skies tonight, 52 for a low, light variable winds. Isolated showers on Friday and a milder 76. Saturday, sunny and a much warmer 88. Storms late, 91 for Sunday, then on Monday, showers and 82 degrees, so the summer heat does return. 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I did mention dry, didn't put anything in the forecast specifically. There are a few showers dotting the radar landscape from northeast of Grand Forks, probably, a little west of Warren, perhaps, or in that area, and then on up kind of generally towards the Middle River area, maybe that far north and east, just as I count 1, 2, 3, 4, 5 little dots on the radar. So if you happen to be under one of those, you may get a sprinkle. Then it'd be a sprinkle warning, which I think we've had. Good afternoon. Mark Ewens, glad to be with you on this KNOX afternoon, a Thursday edition. I'd like to start off by going back. Actually, I was going to do this yesterday, but, we had a little weather coming through the area, so we covered that fairly well. It is something weather related because that's part of the reason that I was originally hired aside from being with you during most afternoons. And it had to do with someone claiming that I was spreading dangerous misinformation in a text message. And well, I didn't think I was spreading significantly dangerous information. And that's kind of the underlying question. What is spreading dangerous misinformation mean? What exactly are the metrics that you use? Let's talk a little bit about how verbs and nouns really matter in today's, because it's the one striking change in American politics is that language has shifted from your ideas are wrong to you're a bad person. And that's dangerous ground. What's your thoughts as we get into this, the first hour of a KNOX afternoon, a Thursday edition? Mark Ewens, good to be a part of your day.

0: 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Go ahead, please. Hello?
1: Hello, is that me?
0: That would be you, yes.
1: See, I sent a letter to the mayor and chief of police in East Grand Forks to have a town hall meeting to discuss the crime problem, drug dealers, marijuana stores, and so forth. We need to have another town hall meeting in Grand Forks also with the chief of police. We need to get these license plate readers of people buying drugs in East Grand Forks, and they are illegal according to North Dakota law and federal law. What do you think?
0: Well, I appreciate the call. Yeah, I think that there are certainly privacy right issues that come to the forefront right away. I know that the counter argument is public safety issues, that you don't want to have people perhaps bringing what would be considered an illegal or a banned substance across the river, and they may be using it. So that would be, yeah, that's obviously a discussion that's going to be continuing. It's actually ongoing now. Privacy rights versus public safety. And I mean, that, you know, we can make that work into the conversation at 775-5559. And I phrase it this way. The striking changes in American politics is that language has changed from you are wrong to you're a bad person. So let's take the caller's point. I can use climate as well, because I had someone rip into me last week about my stance on climate change. Just because I may say from a personal standpoint and from my experience that marijuana usage outside of the medicinal side of it, of which there are many proven excellent outcomes with the medicinal use of marijuana, recreational use, there's increasing amounts of evidence that suggest that it can be as bad or worse than alcohol abuse. Of course, alcohol abuse, we tried prohibition. That didn't work out so well. And I think that's kind of the guiding principle that a lot of people who are in favor of legalizing marijuana use, the argument that it is the distillery business, perhaps, that is putting up the largest amount of money. Okay. That right there is just a simple discussion that, at least from my viewpoint, I don't see that I'm calling anybody any names. I'm not saying that if you believe in legalization of marijuana, that's fine. I'm not calling you a dopehead or a jackalope who needs to get their head out of their rectum, but that has become kind of the de rigueur response when you disagree with somebody. You're an a-hole at the very least, and far worse. 775-5559, you're with Mark. Go ahead, please.
2: Afternoon, Mark.
0: Hey, how you doing, young man?
2: This, not too bad. Nice day. A few storms popping up, watching the skies go from blue to white, the dark in places, and this isn't meant to be really derogatory towards a Nashville guy, but I find it funny that he would advocate for license plate readers and all these kind of things, cameras, when he doesn't even want to vote because he says he doesn't want anybody in the government to have any information on them. It seems a little, I'm trying to wonder, I mean, it's okay for everybody else to be looked at, but, you know, then he brings up, well, he doesn't vote, he dodged the draft and all this kind of stuff. So he wants the government not probing his life because, my word's not his, but evidently he's appears the driven snow. So again, not meaning to be derogatory to him. I know it probably sounds that way, but just pointing out what I think are facts in the matter. And I just think it's kind of odd that wondering why, you know, he'd want the government in everybody else's business, but absolutely nothing, you know, in his. So kind of perplexed. So anyway.
0: Yep.
2: That's all I got for now.
0: All right. Thanks. Well, thank you for the call, and just keep monitoring. Maybe you'll come up with something else in that little conversation right there. We can have little tidbits where we can pick each other's verbs and nouns apart. Simply by disagreeing with somebody, you can kind of throw shade on their argument, but still give them the freedom. And I, you know, Decent Dave does a pretty good job for the most part of being able to express what he believes to be the point, and without throwing any significant shade on a person's thought process, which now your thoughts and your comments are welcome, not on Decent Dave's comments per se, but at 775-5559, as a society, has anyone else noted this decrease? Civility, we kind of lost that a long time ago. I think that's something that has become kind of the de rigueur when it comes to the conversation, that we kind of approach the opinion that I'm right, you're wrong, and you're an idiot, and we go from there. So, you know, and yes, I know that a lot of times after Nashville guy calls, there's usually a handful of texts that come in and make commentary, and you're certainly welcome, and I would not wish anybody not to make comments. That's not the point of the discussion. The question before the committee, as we go forward in this first hour of a KNOX afternoon, is do you think that we have essentially lost the ability to agree to disagree? Your ideas are wrong, and I don't agree with them, to you're a bad person for believing what you believe. Do you see that? Or is that just a something that has popped into my fertile imagination, perhaps from some of the discussions that I've had? Now, your thoughts and your comments are welcome at 775-5559. It could be anywhere from, well, duh, Mark, to, I hadn't quite thought of it that way. And part of what brings this up, for those of you who were with me last week, when I was at, I read a text to 775-5559, and I know I've heard other hosts use the same verbs and nouns I'm going to use now. I understand if you've got something you want to say, text obviously is fine. I understand anonymity is a lot of people's desire. Their voice is perhaps recognizable, so they wish to make a shot across the bow without speaking. But call. Let's have a conversation, because that was about. But last year, a texter said that I was spreading dangerous misinformation regarding climate change, something I've been talking about quite a bit. Now, unless the texter has a very specific amount of information to support the rebuttal, I will accept your answer as an uninformed opinion. Now, the question in the course of the and in light of the ongoing conversation is an uninformed opinion. Something, is that ignorance? You see, I believe that that is simply, and when did being ignorant, which is the root being of ignorance, a bad thing? All of us are not subject matter experts in everything. A lot of us have life experiences in certain things. I've always kind of chuckled. I remember, and I'll give you an example I'll tell on myself. Before we had children, I was an expert at watching other parents or watching parents as they were trying to raise and discipline their children, especially in public. And I thought, huh, if you just did ABC, that child would behave. And then we started having children, and I came to find out very quickly that, you know, son of a gun, eventually they get big enough and they have a mind of their own, and they're going to do and say things ultimately that put them well outside of your control. So it comes back to the response. How do we talk to one another in society? And do you think that we're at a dangerous precipice? Your thoughts and your comments at 775-5559. Are we in a bad place simply because we just simply don't disagree with each other, but we immediately result to someone being stupid, ignorant, or in the case of me spreading dangerous misinformation, the choice of words? How does my thoughts on climate change, which A, it certainly does change. B, yes, humans do have an influence, just not the primary driver. That's my belief. Because being uninformed, it's not in of itself a bad thing, because we can all educate ourselves. But where do you get your information where it comes to, say, climate change, parenting, when it comes to road safety? I mean, we hear a lot of conversations, and I'm certainly welcome to entertain them at 775-5559. Ryan had an excellent first hour talking about the traffic and bicyclists. And that's one of the things that drives me crazy, too. The number of bicyclists that just pull onto main drag streets without even looking up to see if there's traffic. And I've come close to hitting a few coming off of side streets. And it's not my responsibility. I mean, I think North Dakota has, well, Louisiana had what was known as the second chance law, where the individual who is doing something illegal, if you have the second chance to avoid that accident and it's proven that you didn't take it, then you're the one at fault, even though the other individual is the one originally breaking the law. but I digress. So 775-5559, your thoughts and your comments are welcome. Do you believe that societally we have gotten to a point where we simply reject each other out of spite, out of the fact that we believe that others are just purely ignorant? Or in the case of the individual who believes that I'm spreading dangerous misinformation because of my belief in not human-driven climate change, that we're simply a part of it. You know, where do you get your information to go? The headlines, for example, there was a headline not too long ago that stated California's drought is probably forever, despite ENSO. Well, the California drought has been broken. You know, there was an article that came out, I think it's probably been 4 or 5 years ago when the wildfires were first really starting to take the headlines. And of course, that was the wildfires were all being generated by human induced climate change. Well, if you don't know where to look the data up, the drought in California has, especially on the Pacific side where it was the worst, has been all but mitigated by precipitation. And on the east side of the mountains, it's down to just abnormally dry right now, which is, you know, contains a lot of high deserts, which are typically dry anyway. So the question before the committee in this first hour of a KNOX afternoon, do you think that we are at an that we are at an intractable place, that we are at a point where we have lost the ability to have sensible dialogue? And what does that mean for the future of the country? Your thoughts and your comments at 775-5559. The old divided we stand, united we fall, that a house divided against itself cannot stand. And do you think that that is a situation that we're facing in our country right now? And where do you get your facts? Are you a news individual, or where everything that you read is off of social media? Where do you get your facts, or do you know where to dig for source material? I know a lot of times we'll have a couple of callers will make the comment, if you do your research, and I will credit them with at least getting to the beginning of the crux of the matter. The question is, doing your research more often than not is a Google search, or in today's world, an AI search. And if you've heard Noah on his show this morning, he was talking about the relatively high rate of AI searches that are flat out incorrect. I believe, and don't take my word for it, but I believe he said 20%, maybe more. I don't remember the specific number, that the AI searches are wrong. And I have found that out myself because, as I've mentioned in the past, I've been toying with the idea of using AI to write base forecasts. Now, I pretty much have to rewrite them from scratch every time because they're that bad. 775-5559, you're with Mark. Go ahead, please.
2: The thing, you talk about researching it. So let's say I take gabapentin, and you see bad news about it all the time. And I mean, medium, you know, mm-hmm. they're writing stories about how bad it is. Mm-hmm. Well, then you Google it, and you go to websites, and there's very pro-gabapentin, and then, oh, my God, it's going to kill you. And so depending on, let's say you just take the side that says gabapentin is evil, it's going to kill you, it's going to ruin your life. Okay, well, then you come away with that attitude. Mm-hmm. But if you go to the other side, or say it's good as gold, and you'll listen to both sides and you make up your own mind. I think most people look for Google sites that affirm their beliefs. So if they're coming off and they want to, you know, climate control, we're all going to burn in hell within 15 years. you know, that's you look that up and you find people that back up your side. You don't ever go to the other side and say, yeah, it's, you know, it's changed, but it's not, you know, we're just a small share of that change. Mm-hmm. And so everybody looks for the websites that back their beliefs. So
0: yeah,
2: kind of, no, don't confuse me with having to use the three green or little piece of gray left in my head to look at both sides and make my opinion. I'm just going to go accept somebody else's. And that's why, you know, that's why you're evil.
0: Mm-hmm. Yep. There you go.
2: Just, oh.
0: All right.
2: Well, done driving around for the day, so I'm going to go inside and you carry on without me.
0: Well, I'll struggle, but I'll somehow survive.
2: All right.
0: Thank you for the call. 22 minutes past the hour of 3 o'clock, 76 degrees, 77 degrees outside the KNOX studios. Winds light and variable. A couple of showers popping up from just southeast of the Grand Cities towards Thief River Falls and Roseau. I don't see anything yet to the north and west of us. I believe we should stay rain-free for the next maybe 18 to 24 hours. So divided we fall, united we stand as a nation. Do we believe, do you think that we're at a new precipice in this nation with our inability to talk to one another, but immediately starting off with the invectives of you're stupid, you're ignorant, you don't know what's going on, and is there any way back off that ledge? That's the conversation in this hour of a KNOX afternoon. Mark Ewens with you. We'll continue next.
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3: 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There's a 20% chance of him being wrong with a chance of right. Locally, higher amounts of right are possible.
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0: Who else had a crush on Carly Simon 40 years ago? Mark Ewan's with you on this KNOX afternoon. A text to 775-5559. Let's see. Dokken reportedly told law enforcement her dog took control of the steering wheel while she was trying to reach for a treat. And when she tried grabbing the wheel, she struck the shoulder of the highway, spun out, leading to the head-on crash. I believe you're talking about that accident that was, what, a week or so ago, I do believe, if that's the one I'm thinking about. Minnesota driver blamed her dog in the fatal crash. Yeah, that's actually made news all across the world, quite literally. It's one of those rather headline-type things that is just boom. So that kind of fits in with the conversation at 775-5559. Talking about when we speak to one another in today's world, when we address each other, do we approach other people with the belief that they're essentially idiots if they don't agree with us? Or do we approach the discussion with, well, let's have an open mind and exchange ideas? And is that good or is that bad for the country? 775-5559, your thoughts and your comments are certainly welcome. Let's see here. In the 70s and 80s, we had, okay, sometimes the texter does this, various news outlets. By 2011, six major companies had bought up and taken over all the smaller media markets. GE, News Corp, Viacom, Disney, Time Warner, CBS. The consolidation of media into a few hands who can control what the majority think. Just look at the Grand Forks held, DAZ both gone. Now we get our news from the owners out of Fargo and the Forum Communications Company. Control the media, control the minds. Yeah, that's where did we hear that from? Where was the idea of control the message, control the minds? That sounds really, really familiar, doesn't it? Let's see. There's several different people. Chomsky is the one that comes to mind as well. But I think Jim Morrison, and I don't know if that's the Jim Morrison of the Doors or not, but probably would be. Mark Ewan's with you on this KNOX afternoon, the 4th of June. The conversational question before the committee as we move forward. Are we in a position where we can no longer speak to each other and hear the other person view an opinion that's different? And the sidebar issue is, when you get information for discussion, where are you getting it from? Let's talk a little bit about that at 775-5559. When someone has an idea that you disagree with, are you already fomenting a response in your head before the other individual has finished speaking? In which case, a lot of times, then we're not actually responding to the question that was asked. I'm holding my hand up for those of you that have the webcam turned on. Yes, guilty as charged. I, too, have done that while I'm listening to a discussion. I've also learned, slowly but surely, that when you're speaking to me, and this particular forum has done that, I have to actually pay attention and listen to you to make sure that I get the question, the meat of the question. So it's 3:30, time to get across the hallway to the KNOX newsroom, get an update. But have we lost the ability to speak to one another, only speak at one another? And what does that bode for the country? We'll continue the conversation. KNOX newsroom is now.
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3: Today, a mix of sun and clouds, high of 81 and wind from the west. Your full KNOX five-day forecast follows the news. Good afternoon. Here are your latest stories. During a special meeting following the East Grand Forks City Council's regular meeting on Tuesday, the council got updates on the opening and licensing process of cannabis dispensaries. Red Iris was one of two businesses, along with Skoll MN LLC, to receive a lottery selection from the city to open cannabis retail businesses in East Grand Forks. A third dispensary, Wabigwan Mishkiki, operated by the White Earth Nation, opened last month. The University of North Dakota is offering a program to help veterans find work in aviation. The Vets to Wings program is a partnership between UND and the FAA and Congress to help cover the cost of flight training. UND Assistant Professor Jason Evans says around 100 students have been involved in the program so far. Great Plains Food Bank is receiving a major boost to one of its most needed items. Cass Clay Creamery and Hornbacher's have donated 24,000 cartons of of shelf-stable milk as part of an ongoing partnership that began in 2020. This look at news is brought to you by Botzer Garage. 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I'm Jake Judd, KNOX News.
0: Our next update out of the KNOX newsroom will come at 4:02. 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At 3:32, it is time now for the KNOX American Federal 5-day forecast. Variably sunny skies. Don't believe we're going to get rain right here in the Grand Cities Metro, but there are some showers not too far from the region right now. 81 is the expected high, westerlies to 15. Fair skies and 52 tonight with light and variable winds. Isolated showers on Friday, a milder 76. On Saturday, sunny skies and a much warmer 88. Sunday, storms late in the day, 91. Monday, showers and 82. So the summer heat will come back, as will probably the heavy rain risk, which I know some folks, especially over the northeastern quarter of North Dakota, there are some places I've received images of the overland flooding in places. It's not pretty. 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Outside the KNOX studios at the last report, let's see here, get the update. Yep, we're still holding tough at 77 degrees and winds pretty much light and variable. Have we lost the ability to speak to one another civilly permanently? Is this just a phase we're going through? I mean, we're a fairly young country, 250 years. That really, in the grand scheme of history, is fairly young. Are we simply going through an adolescent fit right now? And maybe we will find our sanity and be able to get back to a point where we can talk to one another. And do you think that the way we talk at each other now is good for the growth of the country? That's the conversation moving forward on this KNOX afternoon. Mark Ewens, your thoughts and your comments are welcome on this 4th of June. Almost had a lovely day.
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0: Welcome back to a KNOX afternoon, a Thursday edition. Mark Ewens with you on this, the 4th of June. The conversation here as we're getting started in this hour is, have we lost the ability as a nation to actually sit down and agree to disagree, which then would take us to seeking solutions? Or have we become, do you think, we become so intractably locked into our beliefs that you're an idiot if you don't agree with me? Then we have, you know, there is a bar against that. I mean, it's called contempt prior to investigation. Until we get to the point where we look at one another and say, well, there has to be a reason other than I think you're just an idiot. There has to be a reason why you believe in we should have a socialistic government. There's a reason why you believe that we should have free lunches for everybody. There's a reason why you believe these things. The ability to talk, the art of conversation, was called the art of conversation for a reason. Have we lost that, and what does that mean for the nation? 775-5559, you're on with Mark. Go ahead, please.
1: Hey, Mr. Weatherman.
0: Hey, what's up there, J-Money?
1: Hey, let's talk to each other instead of past each other. So I guess?
0: I concur.
1: Fantastic. So that said, I'm going to take a slightly different direction with this one, if you're okay with that.
0: Sure.
1: So, as much as I think we do need to figure out how to have, you know, these civil disagreements again, and talk to each other versus past each other, I honestly think part of the problem is that we are so wired to debate all the time now. Like, we're wired to talk politics. Like, every time we see each other, like, oh, we got to talk about Trump or Pelosi or some other, whatever it is, Iran or, you know, you name it. It seems like every conversation seems to need to involve politics these days. And I don't remember that being the case 20 years ago. And maybe it's just because I'm older now and more engaged in politics. I don't know. But it sure seems like we're just kind of politics obsessed, you know, wired to pick the fight. And I think that really we need to figure out how to talk more about food and family and, you know, sports and movies and music and all the things that aren't politics, the things that life's really all about. And I think part of the problem is that when politics do come up, we get stuck on it. And in a way, we've lost the art of changing the subject.
0: Mm-hmm.
1: Do you know what I mean? Like,
0: oh yeah.
1: Right. Like I think we've lost the ability to recognize, okay, well, this is getting, you know, this little debate here, this conversation is getting a little heated. We're getting a little testy with each other, whatever. And to just say, so, hey, anyways, have you seen that movie or how, hey, you watched any good TV shows lately? Or, oh, hey, by the way, I ran into Barbara down at the, down at the chocolate shop the other day. And you know what I mean? Like, mm-hmm. That ability to just recognize, okay, well, this is getting uncomfortable. This isn't fun anymore. We're not getting anywhere. Let's just go ahead and change the subject.
0: Well, bingo. I think you have struck a very important chord in the discussion that you're right. With everything becoming so politicized, that's always going to be a dead end street because we have, I think to a degree, we've been intractable in the politics, but it's gone beyond being intractable.
1: One, and I think like, I'm struggling with the word, but ultimately that allows us to then be able to get back to that civil debate and to be able to discuss politics because, you know, if you spend some time just breaking bread and shooting the poop or whatever, you know, and realizing, okay, I do like this guy. So even if I don't like his politics, I like him.
0: Mm-hmm.
1: It's going to be easier to talk politics when you recognize, like, oh yeah, we're all humans. We have a lot of shared interests. So we have a lot in common. And then once we get to that place, then it's like, okay, maybe let's get back to talking a little bit more politics now that I remember that I like you.
0: Yeah. Yeah. No, that's a fair point. And thank you for the call. That's a fair point because buried underneath, how many families have broken up in the last decade because of the current administration? The statistics, which are somewhat nebulous, of course, suggest it's a high percentage. 775-5559. You're with Mark. Caller, go ahead, please.
2: Fighting Sioux forever.
0: What's up?
2: Two topic, Terry. You talk about not being able to sit and talk to an opposing point of view in politics.
0: Mm-hmm.
2: You know, and what do they always say? Never go to a dinner party and talk about religion or politics.
0: Right.
2: Well, they're two pretty important subjects, wouldn't you say?
0: They have always been, but it's gone beyond being an important topic. It's become an obsession, and people who become obsessed are rarely mentally balanced.
2: Yeah. Well, oh, God, you know, they get into my head here, and I lose my train of thought, Mark. But, you know, you know, what do you think of the politicians now who won't go to the their party's conventions and talk to the people? Is it nothing to see here, or is it just something to talk about?
0: I think it's something to talk about. I think it's kind of in line with the conversation we're having right now, is that my mind is made up. I know better for you than you know for yourself, and this is the policy I'm going to enact. And if I have to defend it, it might fall apart, and then where would I be?
2: Yeah. Well, if people who think alike won't even talk,
0: yeah.
2: Where are we headed?
0: Exactly.
2: You had one of your callers call up, talk about evil, what's evil out there. You know, and I was just sitting here thinking, you know what? The fallen angels. You know, the fallen angels. I was sitting there thinking, can they ever be forgiven? And I just go to AI. And AI said they're considered evil because they willfully rebelled against God despite residing in the in his perfect presence. And as Highlight says, they cannot be forgiven.
0: Hmm.
2: God never creates evil.
0: It's chosen. Yeah, I would argue that. And thank you for the call. I would argue that that we choose to do the way we talk to each other. A couple of texts get to it, 775-5559. People who think they are special by labeling and degrading others is the norm today. Yes, I agree with you, Texter, and that's the sad part. Opinions are not facts, but facts don't matter anymore, just your opinion. Exactly. And so how do we back out of that position? That's the question before the committee at 775-5559, or are we stranded in this? Let's see here. In 1972, Zbigniew Brzezinski, daughter Meeker, is currently a host on MSNBC, said shortly the public will be unable to reason or think for themselves. They'll only be able to parrot the information that they've been given on the previous night's news. Are we all being led astray with the old divide and conquer tactic? I believe we are, Texter. And now we're starting to get to kind of where I wanted to take the conversation, is because a country that is divided will fall. Not might, but it will fall. 775-5559, I think Jay Money is onto something. I'm a boomer, and my parents always said not to talk about politics, sex, or religion. They were wiser in those days, and sometimes English can be a tough one for Mr. Weather. So, yeah, the idea of being able to actually have a civil conversation seems to be a lot, unless, of course, it's around politics and you agree with the person around you. 775-5559, you should check out the Michael Smirkanish Mingle Project. Okay, I will make myself a note to look that up, Texter. I've not heard of it. The Mingle Project. Okay, I'll see what I can find on that. Interesting. 775-5559, the conversation in this hour of a KNOX afternoon, the inability to talk to one another, seems to be detrimental to me. It's the reason why a great many families will break up and disintegrate. Now, we don't necessarily, and you know, children, okay, speaking as a parent, it, I think, is normal for the most time for children to get to a point in their life where they want to be on their own and don't want to have much contact with their parents. Some obviously are very connected to their parents for a very long period of time. Some simply want to move forward and do their own thing. You know, mom's an idiot, dad's whatever. And it takes time. And I will admit, I was kind of in that realm when I was much, much younger. I thought my dad's ideas were old fashioned and outdated. One day I woke up after being a father for a couple of decades and said, damn, the old Iowan was right. 775-5559, you're with Mark. Go ahead, please.
3: Surprisingly enough, my daughter has done that to me a couple times already.
0: Oh, daughters. Yeah.
3: Old.
0: Oh, man, I'll tell you what. Jeez. Yeah, I don't know. There's something special about the way y'all handle dad and mom.
3: Yeah, no, she's fun mom. Geez, she goes, now I know why you did that with me when I was that age. Yeah. You know, it comes back to you after you, you know, after you've gone through the experience. But a little bit, you know, just elaborating on what Jay said really quick. You know, I can actually agree with a lot of what he said. But the one thing that he left out was, is that you can't say anymore, we can disagree to disagree.
0: Mm-hmm. No, we've lost that.
3: When you say that to somebody, they can't accept that anymore, because most people just believe that whatever they say is right and it's just the God's truth and there is nothing else, mm-hmm. you know, behind that than what their opinion is.
0: Mm-hmm.
3: And it might not even be based in fact. You know, and none of us know a lot about anything. We all pretend to know a lot about stuff, but none of us know everything about anything.
0: Mm-hmm.
3: Right?
0: Right.
3: So, and, you know, I was having this conversation earlier in the chat. I had posted something about, I said, you know, how did I put it? I said, all of our beliefs and opinions and things that we know about things in our lives, right, are mm-hmm. based on, well, somewhat research because of what we've researched and you know, how we've grown up, but life experiences,
0: mm-hmm.
3: right? And about, you know, how we've lived our lives, right? I've lived a completely different life than you and what Jay has and, you know, what Decent Dave or 11-11 or whoever. So how we've lived our lives depends on how we view our opinions and our beliefs and how we see life. And so if you're not going to be willing to look at it from somebody else's angle, then it's really hard to tell them that they're right or they're wrong.
0: Right. Correct.
3: Because you haven't lived it from their life. You know, it's kind of, if you were listening this morning, I'm sure you heard the attack towards me about, you know, from Nashville guy, which, you know, fine. You can put that out there and it doesn't bother me, but if you've never lived that experience, you probably shouldn't, you know, come down on somebody for having that experience until you walk through it.
0: Yeah, no, you're right. I mean, there are circumstances that are thrust upon us sometimes that we didn't see coming, and we're not prepared to deal with them, and we make a choice based on our previous experiences, and sometimes they're the wrong choice, but we don't, that's how we learn.
3: Yeah. You know, exactly. Yeah. And, mm-hmm. you know, I have been very open about mm-hmm. that decision that I made.
0: Yeah. No. And
3: I've never said it was right. I've never said it was wrong.
0: Yep.
3: Do I regret it? Deeply.
0: There you go.
3: And, you know, but that does not mean that I will ever hold somebody else back from making that choice if it's the right choice for them. And that is why I maintain the pro-choice stance that I maintain.
0: Okay.
3: So that doesn't mean that I promote it.
0: Mm-hmm. But you understand where someone's coming from.
3: But I can understand where somebody is coming from to make that decision.
0: Yep.
3: And that is a huge difference. So I just wanted to correct that because that came up earlier today.
0: Okay.
3: So I just had to put that out there.
0: All right. Very good. No.
3: Okay.
0: Yeah.
3: All right.
0: No, appreciate the call.
3: Yep.
0: Yeah. Bye-bye.
3: Yep, bye.
0: Yeah. And that's it. Listening to one another, and we'll get into this, is the compassion to allow folks to self-destruct. 775-5559. Thanks for holding. You're with Mark. Go ahead, please.
4: Hey, Mark. See, I may have been the father of that baby that was killed. I spent $470,000 and more with my former spouse to save our little girl. And libel, slander, defamation of character is million-dollar lawsuits. You can talk about politics and religion is fine, but if you make it personal, you open up yourself to a lawsuit, and I will own your house and your bank account. Thanks, Mark.
0: Okay. Well, you know, that right there, ending with a threat, and or at least what could be perceived as a threat. That's rather interesting. Blessed are the uniters is a resonant twist on the traditional biblical beatitudes, which says blessed are the peacemakers. And that's, you know, you can be at peace and still not agree with one another. We've lost that ability. 775-55, and that's from that Michael Smirkonish Mingle Project. I'm going to have to look up some more stuff there. Thank you for that, texter. A text to 775-55-59. I don't understand why everybody gets so worked up about Trump. If you like him or not, he's going to pardon himself and his family just like Joe did. Well, yeah, it's wild times. May you live in interesting times. In regard to Jay Money's talk less about politics, it seems like more things all the time have become political. Yes, texter, and that's kind of the Mobius strip of life. If you don't know what a Mobius strip is, check it out. It's that we find ourselves running around the same loop over and over again, thinking we're taking a different turn, but coming back to the same starting point. 775-5559. I have not watched television news since 2020. It's all propaganda in my mind. And I know this will annoy some folks, but I believe that to be true on both sides of the political aisle. 775-5559, a texter says, when I was a boy of 14, my father was so ignorant I could hardly stand to have the old man around. But once I got to be 21, I was astonished how much the old man had learned in 7 years. Mark Twain. Yes, I agree. Just relating the comment about my experience, texter, and perhaps that spurred that Mark Twain memory, and that's definitely the truth. Coming up on the top of the hour here in just a little bit, we'll get an update from ABC News and another news break from Jake Judd in the KNOX newsroom. And as we get into the second hour of the KNOX afternoon this Thursday, the 4th of June, I want to kind of turn the conversation just a little off to one side and talk about, is it compassionate to let people be self-destructive? 775-5559, I got 1 minute.
5: Okay. Did I just hear Nashville guy? Nate, you're going to have to correct this for me, but did I just hear come out of his mouth that he thinks he could have been the father of my child?
0: You know, that was kind of a broad implication the way it was phrased. I don't think that's what he meant, but the way it was worded was rather curious.
5: Okay, not in a million years, douchebag. Not in a million years.
0: Okay.
5: Okay, so let's put that one to rest right now.
0: Right. We
5: all
0: will.
5: Right?
0: We will.
5: Okay. All right.
0: Thanks.
5: All right. Bye.
0: Namaste. Yeah, a little deep breath there. Jeez. 775-5559, as we get into the second hour of a KNOX afternoon, is it compassionate to allow folks to practice self-destructive behavior? That ties into the previous conversation here in the last hour for a reason, and we'll cross that ground when we get to it coming up next on a KNOX afternoon, a Thursday, June the 4th, which continues.
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2: 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I think for the most part, we won't see more than a couple of sprinkles. But we'll talk more about that coming up after ABC News and local news in the updated weather. 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
4: ABC News, I'm Brian Clark. President Trump announced the plan to spend $700 million on coal projects.
5: We will protect 14 coal plants and 42 coal mines, it's a tremendous number, and build two new coal plants and one massive new export terminal because we're exporting coal.
4: The new plants, slated for Alaska and West Virginia, would be the nation's first since 2013. Two Colorado paramedics convicted of homicide after injecting Elijah McClain with ketamine in 2019 as he was pinned down by police are getting new trials. An appeals court reversed their convictions, faulting the jury instructions in the original trial. Former National Security Advisor John Bolton set to plead guilty to a charge of mishandling classified information. Source tells ABC he'll pay more than $2 million in fines. A new record high close for the Dow was up 1.7% or 894 points thanks to a big day for bank stocks. This is ABC News. Tyco Fire Products manufactured a firefighting foam that contaminated the water supply in northeast Wisconsin with PFAS forever chemicals. Wisconsin's governor and attorney general said today the company's agreed to a $10 million settlement with the state. Little Miss Muffet may be having a hard time finding whey, as in whey protein. It's in demand, and that's led to shortages and higher prices, says ABC's Jim Ryan.
6: The food industry has responded to the current whey protein obsession by putting the stuff in everything from Starbucks lattes to Pop-Tarts. While it's generally considered safe,
7: as a healthcare professional, we are always going to suggest people get their protein from whole foods instead.
6: For example, says ABC medical contributor Dr. Alok Patel,
7: lean meats, dairy products, beans.
6: Meanwhile, the price for whey protein concentrate has nearly doubled in 2 years.
4: Tonight in Raleigh, game two of the Stanley Cup final, the Vegas Golden Knights lead the Hurricanes 1-0. Face off at 8 Eastern on ABC. Brian Clark, ABC News.
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9: Today, a mix of sun and clouds with a high of 81 and wind from the west. Your full KNOX five-day forecast follows the news. Good afternoon. Here are your latest stories. A Grand Forks-based company is being awarded a multi-million dollar contract for flame retardant. Vorbeck Materials is being tasked by the Defense Logistics Agency to create a PFAS-free foam flame retardant spray that can be mixed with salt water to help fight fires on Navy ships. The contract for the creation of the foam technology is for $6.6 million. The University of North Dakota is moving forward with its next campus master plan. A community workshop is scheduled for June 23rd and 24th at the Memorial Union to gather input on new ideas. UND began the planning process earlier this year alongside architectural consulting firm Perkins and Will. State leaders are pushing back against growing opposition to data centers. North Dakota lawmakers and regulators discussed the issue Tuesday during a meeting of the Interim Energy Development and Transmission Committee in Grand Forks. Officials said concerns about water use and air quality are manageable, with facilities using cooling systems and relying on the electric grid. This look at news is brought to you by Radium. More news anytime on KNOXradio.com. I'm Jake Judd. KNOX News.
2: 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Coming up on 4:04, it is time now for the KNOX American Federal 5-day forecast. Variably sunny skies, 81s expected.

0: expected high for the Grand Cities, westerlies to 15, fair skies and 52 tonight, light variable winds, isolated showers on Friday, and a milder high of 76. Sun and much warmer, 88 for Saturday, storms late, 91 on Sunday. Monday, showers about, and 82, so the summer heat will be returning. Weather throughout the hour, my forecast, severe weather information first, all brought to you by American Federal Bank. 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Currently outside the studios, we've bumped up to 79 degrees, and the wind is out of the northwest at 7 miles an hour. And as I previously indicated, there's a decent size of area of rain showers kind of bracketed basically Lisbon to maybe Cooperstown over towards Valley City, kind of that triangle. That's headed east-northeast. That should stay south of us. And a couple little speckles on radar near the Grand Cities area. So if you get a few drops, that would be 775-5559. Thanks for waiting with Mark. Go ahead, caller.
1: Yeah, wow, this program got weird.
0: Oh, wait until I read the next text. What?
1: Oh, boy. What is it?
0: Hang on. I'll read it since you're on the line. Mark and okay. KNOX hosted the nuptials for Lovebirds, Packer Lady, and Nashville Guy. It would be a ratings bonanza like the last episode of MASH.
1: Holy cow. You know, I don't see eye to eye with Packer Lady on most things political, but that was really weird. I mean, especially when it came from a guy who apparently paid Stormy Daniels $20 for a lap dance. And might I add, if that's true, that has got to be the saddest lap dance in history. Contact Guinness World Records. Oh, I mean, holy cow, that's just creepy. I mean, good Lord.
0: So if this is the KNOX listening audience's idea of talking to one another, at least we're having a conversation of some type.
1: You know, Mark, do you see an asteroid anywhere in the forecast? Because I think I'm ready for that thing.
0: I'll check with the NASA Near Space Program and see what they've got.
1: Very good. Thank you, Mark.
0: I appreciate the call. Oof de mia. Coming out of the first hour of a KNOX afternoon into the second hour. Wow. Is it compassionate to allow folks to partake in self-destructive behavior? It kind of ties into the previous hour discussion about our ability to talk to one another, because there's going to be two very distinct sides in this conversation. Let's see if we can talk to one another about the potential and maybe not against each other on this, the second hour of a KNOX afternoon. Mark Ewens, good to be with you.

0: 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Mark Ewens, glad to be with you. And, you know, here you go. Maybe Ryan's new walk-up music could be Dancing Days because, you know, he dances on the airwaves on a regular basis. I heard that conversation, too. 775-5559. Oh, boy, here we go. Yeah, we've started the landslide, I guess. Nashville guy and Packer lady should get together, infiltrate the Grand Forks Mafia, and embezzle funds from them to end their reign. Well, you just never know. Two secret agents working together. Is it compassionate to allow folks to practice self-destructive behavior? In general, compassion is the desire to reduce suffering and promote a person's welfare. That's my definition, okay? Sometimes that means respecting a person's autonomy and allowing themselves to make their own choices, even if those choices are self-destructive or carry risks. Now, other times it means intervening, setting boundaries, trying to prevent the harm. The key question is whether the response is likely to help the person overall, their well-being, while respecting their humanity and, where possible, their ability to make their own decisions. The first thing that comes to mind on this, of course, is the needle program. I understand the theology behind it, the belief behind it, but I personally believe that in that compassionate attempt to reduce disease, you're simply enabling people to kill themselves more quickly. That's one example that we've discussed on this station in recent years quite a bit. 775-5559, do you keep up on the Northern Lights? Yes, as a matter of fact, they're supposed to be pretty spectacular tonight. It's a major auroral event going on. Of course, being the time of the year, the window for seeing them will be a little more narrow with the sunset being later. But yes, Texter brings up a good point. If you're a Northern Lights fan tonight, if we get enough clearing, and even if it's a thin enough cloud cover to light them up, that'd be pretty cool. 775-5559, $20 says he got the lap dance at Papa Joe's. 775-5559, here with Mark. Go ahead, please.
1: Mark, I think the question of is it compassionate to let somebody make their own choice? How did you phrase that again? Make their own choices into
0: self-destruction. Yeah, even if they're it's going to lead to self-destructive behavior.
1: Yeah, okay. So, I mean, I think we got to flesh that out just a little bit more. I mean, mm-hmm. What is the self-destructive behavior here? Is it, you know, you're getting, you know, using drugs or something like that? Or is it, take a look at, or, you know, think about if somebody's just getting ready to jump off a tall building or jump off a bridge mm-hmm. or something like that to their death. I mean, of course you'd want somebody there. Hey, what are you doing? You're going to end your life. You got more to live for here. There's people who love you, all that sort of thing. And you want to give them hope and, you know, so that they don't go end their lives on that. So, I mean, when do we think it's appropriate to step in? I personally think the earlier the better. Yes. People have their own volition. They can go make their own choices and they should. But at some point, if you see somebody starting to go down a path where you just like, you can think a little bit and say, this is going to be very, very detrimental down the road. Mm-hmm. I guess to me, the question would be, do you even love a person if you can say nothing and allow them to just head straight down that path? You know, I saw, it wasn't an interview, but a guy was doing kind of a monologue, and he was a former, I think he was like an adult entertainer, and then he was going to be transitioning into a woman. And one of the things that he said was, he goes, yeah, I started down this path of transitioning, and everybody was like, oh, yeah, go ahead, do your thing. But he goes, all of a sudden, when I got a little bit further down the path, my world got very, very lonely, because then everybody stepped away and nobody wanted to be near the freak. And, you know, after that, I mean, it's a very interesting interview. And after that, you know, he said, hey, at some point in my life, I found Christ. I found out, you know what? Christ loves me. Yeah, there's things that I can't change about myself now, but I'm happy knowing that, you know, he loves me and he, you know, took me off of that path. And so I guess, you know, is it sometimes it's like, all right, well, live your truth, do your thing, go on, do that. But if you know full well, like, this is going to lead to somebody's destruction, I think it becomes more of a question of not, do you want to stick your nose into somebody's business? More of, why wouldn't you stick your nose in their business and say, this is going to hurt you down the road, and I love you, and I don't want that to happen to you.
0: Mm-hmm. Exactly. Exactly.
1: I mean, that's where I come from on this. So, you know, yeah, people, and maybe not everything. I mean, if somebody wants to do their weed or whatnot, is that always, you know, my job to say, hey, don't do that. You can't do that. Well, I mean, not every time, but I think we kind of get the idea here of if something's going to be deeply destructive to a person down the road, mm-hmm. whatever the thing is, why wouldn't you say something if you actually love the person?
0: Right. And I mean, that's most human beings, normal human beings are going to do that. And so, so that's the compassionate side is one-on-one. But the larger point of the societal thing, and I use the destructive behavior of drug use because there are people that believe compassion is enabling people to do their drug use safely.
1: Yeah, I think if there's, you know, they're going to be going off extreme withdrawals and all this, you know, really hard drugs, and so need to wean them off a little bit in a controlled environment, that mm-hmm. may be an argument worth having.
0: Yeah.
1: But this idea of like, oh, well, basically this is supposed to be, and they'll cloak it under the terms of a harm reduction program or something like this. But, right. you know, what it really is an enablement program. Go do your thing. Just stay out of my yard when you do it. And I don't want to watch you when you get to the worst part of this. I mean, that's really what I believe is going on with that needle exchange program. I think it's reprehensible that our city even has something like that.
0: I thank you for the call, and I would agree with you. I think it's a microcosm, too, of what we're seeing right now with Los Angeles between Karen Bass and whether it's going to be Spencer Pratt or not. But I think that there's large enough people in Los Angeles who are looking at what has happened with their city that this compassion of letting the homeless live on the streets, letting them do the things they wanted to do just because that's compassion has kind of backfired. And I think more and more people are stepping up at the plate and saying, hold on a minute, you're ruining our city and it's not looking good. 775-5559. Mark, I think this goes with what you're talking about. I work at a body shop and we have several vehicles damaged of late. That have Trump stickers on them. Oh, the tolerance of the left. Well, it certainly has become an issue. And I think I mentioned about this sometime in the past that there was a fundamental shift roughly around the turn of this century, quite literally around 2000, when a lot of the political violence, which was done by extreme right groups, are now being done more on the left side of the aisle. But that's the political side of it. 775-5559. Let's see here. I watched my kids take. Oh no, that's an older. No, that's an. Watch my kids take the jab. They were coerced in to keep their jobs. I have guilt for not trying to stop them, but knew nothing I could do to have said would have stopped them. It just made me angry. It just would have made them angry. Excuse me. Self-destructive behavior rarely only affects the person doing it. It's a tightrope. So the question before the committee, it comes back to the compassion of watching somebody practice a self-destructive behavior. I use the relatively recent come-to-mind memory of the needle exchange program. There's many others. There's many others. And as I have said, because for the most part, drug use, alcohol abuse, and I know this is controversial for a lot of people, is a choice. It's a choice until it's not. Addiction becomes a lack of someone's ability to take their willpower back, and then it only becomes a choice once again when they're able to grab their senses and have a awakening, for lack of a better term. And so the compassion of those, and that's why I don't want to be beaten up on those who think that they're doing the right thing. I want to express that I believe, and your thoughts and your comments are welcome at 775-5559, enabling people to continue in destructive behavior is not compassion. It may sound like it, but it's not working. 775-5559, do you know what's going on with the weird guy in Washington and Demers that has a sign saying blank City Hall? No, I did not see him. I hadn't been on that intersection today. I generally avoid Washington and Demers for a lot of reasons, just because I will go the long way around. 775-5559. Mark, a few years ago, a backer lady was in jail for embezzlement. Yes, she's talked about that. It's been something that's been discussed. And I believe that she has made restitution, and I laud her for moving forward. You see, and this is where, Texter, you and I might not agree with each other, but when someone has done bad things, and I'm talking specifically drug use, and the behavior that comes with that, when somebody gets their life turned around, they need to be celebrated as much or even more so than for remembering their bad activities, because that shows that they can change. 775-5559, a texter says, being a Democrat, can you honestly think Terry Bierke would ever for a second even be kind to me, because he's never had a kind word in all the years I've listened? In fact, not many people say anything good. That's why I rarely call anymore. Well, Texter, that's in part the reason I'm having this conversation, and your thoughts and comments are certainly welcome, as yours at 775-5559, because I think we are falling into a trap, and it's been said already, as a country, that we're essentially isolating ourselves into two relatively well-defined camps. Now, I've heard some statisticians say that it really is a actual subset of the population, that it maybe is 15-20% on the right, 15-20% on the left. So individually, you've still only got another, you know, roughly 40% in the middle that are trying to live their lives in a normal way, or 60%, I should say. Excuse me, and math right now don't always work out together. 775-5559, all the social workers, drug counselors, and rehab centers need drug addicts for their job security. The needle and the hoodie bag program is job security. Yes and no. The flip side of the discussion, Texter, is I know some of the men and women who work in the rehab program, and trust me, their goal is to get people clean. The system may not be set up that way directly, but the folks that I know that work in that realm, their number one goal is to get people healthy. 775, it's the system that's not that way. 775-5559, you're with Mark. Go ahead.
2: God, must be talking about me today, huh?
0: Yeah. You made a splash.
2: I did. By the way, I'm married to Nashville. Well, I'll clean it up this time. Nashville guy, whatever he wants to call himself,
0: okay,
2: right now, would never happen. Also, in a million years, perfectly content with the husband I have.
0: Yeah, we've ascertained that fact, Your Honor. Next topic.
2: Anybody who wants that to happen, dream one. Anyway, yes, we've also talked about this topic that your texter just brought up. A million times. As much as I would like to move on from it, I don't mind talking about it. Because people seem to like to bring it up. To me, it's kind of old news because, you know, that was 2015. Mm-hmm. So what year is it right now?
0: It's 2026, so 11 years later.
2: Okay. All right. Yeah, 11 years, people. 11 years. I did my time. I've been out since 2020. So how long is that?
0: That'd be about 6 years by my reckoning.
2: Okay. Paid every dime back. So can we get over it now? Can we move on to a different subject? Because, yeah, you know, I had a downfall in my life. I had things going on. I did something I should never have done. But, you know, I find it interesting that people who get DUIs, people who have marijuana possession, people who are domestic abusers and things like that, and there's plenty of them that listen to this radio station, they don't get their stuff broadcast and put out there all the time. So why is it me?
0: That's a good question. You're a regular caller. You're kind of, they think, an easy target, and it's just something that they can come up with to make themselves feel better. I don't know. I mean, all I can speak about is from my experience.
2: Yeah. So, I mean, fine. If that's what makes you guys feel good, I mean, I don't really care.
0: Okay.
2: Talk about it. I don't really care. But it, to me, it's like ancient history, and it's in the past. Mm-hmm. And, you know, I like to tend to focus on current events. It'd be different if, you know, the money wasn't paid back and I was, you know, still wondering about doing crazy things with my life. but that isn't what's going on. So maybe you guys should find things in your life that you would like to talk about for yourselves instead of focusing on me.
0: There you go. Sage advice. I appreciate the call. The text room, somebody says, moral righteousness drives me crazy. Yeah. What did Jesus say before they were going to stone the woman? You know, if you didn't have sin, be the first one to throw a stone. 775-5559. You're with Mark. Go ahead, please.
3: Mark, I was calling in to talk about the compassion thing.
0: Yeah.
3: First of all, there is no compassion if you can sit by and watch somebody damage themselves. It's just a scapegoat that this new world has created to justify them not taking any action at all because they're cowards. Second of all, I just walked out of Walmart, had me some catfish bait, yeehaw, chicken livers, and I caught the last minute of Packer Lady's call. And here's what I'm gonna make a guess. I'm gonna make a guess that some texter texted something negative about Packer Lady. Is that correct?
0: It was bringing up the old wound, yes. And so she was calling to clarify the situation.
3: Well, here's the problem statement. You know, I love that KNOX reads texts that come in if they have time between callers, right?
0: Mm-hmm.
3: But these cowards that text in these flyby shots, come on. Grow a pair. I mean, if you want to stop, if you really want to beat up Packer like that, call in. You know, if you want to talk trash about me, hey, you know what? Call in. But you pathetic people that just do nothing but fly by troll text, you got to be better. I mean, therein, Mark, is the reason we have all these issues with compassion. They want to act like they're doing something, but they don't want to be held accountable for it. If those idiots who sat around and gave these free needles to these drug addicts went and saw how those drugs impact those drug addicts, even though it's a free, clean needle, maybe, and I put a big maybe on this because moral character and integrity are lacking in a lot of people, but maybe they wake up and say, well, maybe we shouldn't give them anything to enable their drug habit, and maybe that will assist them in moving away from it. It's the hearts of men, Mark. Mm-hmm. Therein lies a problem.
0: Yeah.
3: We empower and enable it when we do stupid things and read stupid texts from stupid people. Thanks, Mark.
0: I appreciate the call. Yeah. And again, speaking from my experience only, when you get to the point where you recognize that your addiction is crushing you, that's, you have that moment of clarity. That's when you can become sober. That only occurs, though, if the cycle is broken. Now, that's the intent behind some of these programs, but it's not really compassionate. 775-5559, you're with Mark. Go ahead, please.
4: So for the past 12 years, I have been addicted to prescription glasses. I have to use them every day or else I frankly can't even see straight.
0: Okay. That's a healthy addiction.
4: Just making a light joke before I, you know, go into something a little bit heavy. I think that with addicts, enabling them is obviously the most harmful thing you can do. That's not compassionate, right?
0: Mm-hmm.
4: But there is only so much that people can do.
0: Right.
4: With an addict, right? People can have an intervention, express their concerns, and if the addict is really moved by that, well, then by golly, they might give it a shot.
0: Mm-hmm.
4: But I've done a little research, watched some documentaries. I've really not experienced it, you know, in my own personal life, which is good. I'm thankful for that. I'm not a victim of addiction, nor is my family or friends, which I'm very lucky. But I've noticed that you have to find out that rock bottom has a basement,
0: mm-hmm.
4: or find your own reason.
0: Exactly.
4: The addict has to find their own personal reason or find out that rock bottom has a basement, you know, because
0: mm-hmm.
4: The chemicals that you know, catch a hold on people, it's insane how it just, boom, that's their life now. And it can happen to anybody, really.
0: Mm-hmm. Yeah. Yeah.
4: So.
0: No. Thank you for the call, and thank you for the clarification of the prescription drug sunglasses thing. That's actually pretty good. 26 past the hour, coming up on 27 past the hour, 79 degrees outside the KNOX studios, 81 is the expected high. Showers passing just south of us. The conversation about compassion and actually keeping people in their addiction practicing self-destructive behavior is what we're talking about, which is going to continue. We're coming up on the bottom of the hour. We'll get an update out of the KNOX newsroom and continue this conversation about, is it compassionate to allow folks? And it's not just drugs or alcohol. There's a lot of other destructive behaviors, gambling and the such, that continue. So we'll talk about that moving forward on this KNOX afternoon.
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20: Today, a mix of sun and clouds with a high of 81 and wind from the west. Your full KNOX five-day forecast follows the news. Good afternoon. Here are your latest stories. Severe storms caused damage across the state and delayed a state park dedication ceremony. Heavy rain dropped more than 3 inches near Pembina Gorge State Park, prompting officials to delay Wednesday's event. The park remains scheduled to open to the public next week after nearly two decades of development. Storms also produce large hail and wind gusts of up to 70 miles per hour in parts of the state. Meanwhile, a fake tornado image shared on social media added unnecessary panic to an already dangerous storm situation. Someone posted an altered photo online claiming to show a tornado near Belcourt, triggering a flood of calls to local officials while golf ball-sized hail was falling and roads were getting blown off houses. The person behind the image came forward, but not before it spread across social media and reached news stations. And the Cass County Sheriff's Office is reporting a black bear sighting in Harwood. Witnesses saw the bear wandering near Park Drive on Monday morning. The Sheriff's Office and North Dakota Game and Fish are monitoring the area as a precaution. This look at news is brought to you by Grand Cities Monument. 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
0: 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Good afternoon. At 4:33, it is time now for the KNOX American Federal 5-day forecast. As we go through the course of the day, variably sunny skies with a high of 81 degrees, westerly to 15 miles an hour. Overnight tonight, fair skies down to 52 for a low, light variable winds. Isolated showers on Friday and a milder high of 76. Saturday, sunny skies and a much warmer 88. Sunday, storms late in the day and 91. Monday, showers and 82. So the summer heat will be returning. 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A quick peek at the radar shows that there are a couple of showers fairly well south of the Grand Cities. Looks like they might cross just the 200 corridor south of us. A couple little echoes popping out up in Devil's Lake and over about Thief River Falls. But otherwise, a few drip drops, that'd be about the worst of it, with a better chance of showers tomorrow. Compassion and helping someone out, don't mix the two up. Is it compassionate to allow folks to practice self-destructive behavior? We got a couple of texts to get to. And also, another example, the fall of recess and childhood obesity. Another example where compassion kind of had blown up in people's faces. We'll have that conversation next on this KNOX afternoon. Mark Ewens, I'm happy to be here today.
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0: Back to a KNOX afternoon. Mark Ewens with you on this Thursday, the 4th of June. Over in the chat room, if I get this image back up, because somebody posted an image in the preview, it went away. Shoot. I don't know where it went. Anyway, it was a rather interesting little thing kind of in the subject we're talking about. And that, essentially, this topic in the last hour has been really talking about when you enable people. Is it true compassion to enable people to do things that are destructive for them? Compassion, the desire to reduce suffering and promote a person's well-being, and that means respecting the person's autonomy and allowing them to make their own choices, which even if they're self-destructive. But then the question becomes, when that self-destruction starts to affect the general population, there is, so I'll argue the other side of the coin as well. The reason that we're looking for these quote-unquote harm reduction processes, which when managed properly and when you have a willing, this is the key factor that a lot of times we don't talk, when you have a willing participant who actually wants to get better, then that's where the harm reduction works. Simply by offering something, whether or not they will actually do their own thing, that's destroying themselves. Once it starts to affect society, it's a different world. So we're talking about, is it compassion? I personally don't think so. And your thoughts and your comments at 775-5559. Let's see. Backer Lady sounds like she's achieved both. Well, I am not living in anyone's head, but I do believe that, and knowing people that I have known over the years that have made, and I am one. I mean, I've talked very openly about my addiction, about my alcoholism and some bad choices I've made. I'm not patting myself on the back. I'm just saying that when you come out of a situation like that, giving people a second chance, that's the most important thing. Let's see, 775-5559. Mark, I miss Sunkissed when she would call in and share a laugh. Yeah, I haven't heard her in a long time. I don't know where Sunkissed is, if she's disappeared or what the problem is. A texture 775-5559. Does Packer Lady know that Aaron Rodgers is off the market? And Nashville guy is still on the market. Y'all, I'll tell you what. It's I expect absolutely no less. So I wanted to tie this together now as we get into the last part here of this, the second hour of a KNOX afternoon. The fall of recess and the rise of childhood obesity. Another example that is based, I think, in quote unquote compassion, but has really turned out to be a bad thing. Oh, I didn't know that she had passed. Okay. I didn't know that Sunkissed passed away. Had not heard that. Well, that's sad. That is too bad. Anyway, the connection between the decline of school recess and the skyrocketing rates of childhood obesity is one of the most visible public shifts in the last several decades. It highlights a stark reality as we prioritize desk-bound institutional time. And that is something that we lived with, but we also had the exercise to offset it. Seems like we don't have that anymore. We inadvertently stripped away the critical baseline for children's physical health, and that's the exercise part that we don't necessarily get anymore. Or do we? The numbers illustrate a concerning trajectory. Data from the Centers for Disease Control and Prevention, and I know the CDC took a beating in the COVID years, so a lot of people, when you mention CDC and their data, their eyes are going to roll back into their head, show that obesity rates among Americans from near birth up until 19 years of age has reached an all-time high, over 21%, from just 5.2% in the early 70s. So the rates quadrupled, moving from a fairly rare occurrence, one in every 20 children, to relatively widespread with one in five. Now, the fall of recess didn't happen by itself. In the late 1990s and accelerating with the federal legislation like No Child Left Behind, schools faced immense pressure to maximize standardized test scores, and fearing low performance and budget cuts, many districts began converting unstructured time into extra blocks for math and math and reading. Because recess wasn't graded, testable subject, it was viewed as expendable. So yes, I'm reading from the No Child Left Behind, one of the after effect readouts, because it's important we talk about this. for the very example that we talk about anything on these programs, cause and effect, cause and effect. Now, your thoughts and your comments at 775-5559 are certainly welcome. That No Child Left Behind, while on its face, from a standpoint of academics, may have been a good goal. Unfortunately, it has resulted in obesity, according to the research. About 1 in 4 blacks in the United States live with obesity compared to 1 in 7 white children. Nationally, Hispanics experience similar high rates, with Asian American children at the lowest rate of 9 to 11%. Those two different demographics, one cherishes work, literal physical exercise and work. The other one has been found to perhaps be a little more tied to the government. Now, your thoughts and your comments at 775-5559. Another example, perhaps, of where compassion has had a negative impact. Yeah, a couple of people have let me know. Sunkist passed away. I missed that. That's too bad. Yeah, so that's why we haven't heard from her. She hasn't figured out how to make that spiritual internet thing work. 775-5559, if you've got a thought or a comment, and this all ties back to government, because ultimately where we're headed with this is we do have a political party that is firmly, that has a firmly held belief that the government is the answer, and that less control to the people is the answer. And I would argue that we can find example after example after example on both sides of the aisle. Parenting, the destruction of the family, has certainly led to its own societal problems that have crept in. But when the government takes over and uses our money in ways that maybe we wouldn't necessarily use it as, does it have a good benefit? Now, your thoughts and your comments are welcome at 775-5559. Government programs, are they a solution or are they the problem? That's the hard question to get at in this, the second half of the second hour of a Canowex afternoon. Now, maybe some of you have been part of a government program that has been a grand success story. If that's the case, I'd love to hear about it at 775-5559, because all we hear about is the largesse within the system, money that is meant to be given for a particular program that never makes it to that actual program. We hear about the fraud, waste, and abuse. We don't actually hear about the positives. So if you've been the recipient of a success story due to a government program, whether it's local, state, federal, I'd like to hear your example at 775-5559. Especially when it comes to the family side of the issue, I'd like to hear about it, because the rise in childhood obesity has a fairly strong connection to the No Child Left Behind Act, which basically took away a lot of recess time for the young wee spots. And as they had less exercise time and more institutionally oriented foods, well, you know, you don't exercise, you eat too much more, well, it's going to get that way. 775-5559 would likely be more accurate to blame the increase in obesity of youth due to the processed foods. Yes, Texter, I just touched upon that. Thank you, though, for clarifying that, because that's actually a big part of it. Fast food and emergence of technology, video games would be far more to blame than the educational system removing Phi-Ed. I'm only reading what I read as an after-action report on No Child Left Behind in one of the results. So tired of the public schools being blamed for everything. I'm not blaming public schools, because the No Child Left Behind had a much broader impact on a lot of different systems as well. And I think the public school systems have simply fallen prey to the governmental whims. In my life, I have known a lot of teachers in parochial and in public schools, and the ones I've met anyway have been a very dedicated lot, and have had to put up with things that ordinary citizenry should not be able to put up with, have to be put up against. You know, discipline, for example. Let's look at the inability for schools to be able to effectively discipline students because a parent is going to sue you, or worse. I mean, it gets to be a little crazy at times. So we talk about all these different things that have kind of stripped the ability of a school system to actually kind of be self-protecting of itself. 775-5559. So yeah, it is easy to blame the school systems for everything. It's far more deep than that. I'll answer your question with a question. Have things gotten better or worse since the proliferation of welfare? My experience of watching my New Orleans deteriorate farther and farther and farther, the more money that has been thrown into the welfare system, at least from the example of what I know from the one that I can reach out and touch through to family members who live there, for people that I still know in New Orleans, over the times that we've gone and visited New Orleans and have seen what the city looks like now versus what it looked like in the 70s when I lived there. It's become a ghetto in a lot of places. You see Bourbon Street, you see Canal, you see Mardi Gras, you see all the different things, and New Orleans looks like it's doing well. There's a whole lot of places in New Orleans that, and I've talked about the Lower Ninth Ward, large hunks of it never having been rebuilt after Hurricane Katrina. And that's a predominantly, predominantly black neighborhood. And they are the ones that have been shafted by the city of New Orleans, flat out, period. It's become the drug capital of that part of the world. Drugs run through the Lower Ninth Ward in a horrible way. So the proliferation of welfare has done no good for the city of New Orleans. 775-5559, No Child Left Behind was the 2001 federal act, yes, and long past expired, so not sure how relevant it is in today's conversation. Well, the question I would ask you then, Texter, is has the educational system caught back up on PhyEd, what we used to call PhyEd, physical activity in school? Are the school lunches healthier now than they used to be? Not having had any students in the public school systems, I can't answer that. We were fortunate enough to be able to have the extra scratch to put our children through parochial school, which used to be a whole different world. And I could argue that's not the same way that it used to be. So I'm asking for your education there myself. The current federal education law is the Elementary School Secondary Act, ESSA. The government loves its acronyms because ESSA is also the Environmental Sciences and Space Administration, which was the precursor to NASA and NOAA. 775-5559, talking a little bit about the fall of recess and the rise of childhood obesity. And is that still an issue? Are physical education classes making their way back into the school system in larger ways? You tell me, because I don't know. 775-5559. I'm curious, for those of you who are working with students in the private sector or in the public sector, are physical activity programs being utilized more than they used to be? I'd like to know that at 775-5559. So that's the hook, Texter. And I'm glad you asked the question, because I want to make sure that we get it that way, that we understand what I'm talking about here. Coming up on 53 minutes past the hour of 4 o'clock, we've got ABC News coming up here in just a little bit, and then the third hour of a Cano X afternoon will follow. A couple of different things to shift gears with, different things to talk about. I touched a little bit about this yesterday and didn't really get a chance to dive into it too much because the weather ended up taking responsibility and shifting the things. But, you know, the American politics, the language that shifted from your ideas are wrong to you're a bad person, that all underpins where we've gotten to today, I think, in society. As we get into the third hour of a Cano X afternoon, I want to revisit something I didn't get a chance to really deep into yesterday, and that's the Doge. Did it work? And I'll tell you what I found out. Mark Ewens with you on this Cano X afternoon. Like I say, ABC News coming up right around the top of the hour here, and we'll continue the conversation. We'll put a bow in this discussion about obesity and public schools and basically compassion as a tool that could backfire if not used properly.
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0: Mark Ewens with you on this KNOX afternoon. A couple of showers passing just to the south of the Grand Cities area as temperatures rise near their expected high of 81 degrees. Should be a good night to get out and go for a little stroll. Speaking of exercise, 775-5559. Let's see. A texter says, I grew up in the 70s and the 80s drinking Kool-Aid instead of water and Tang instead of orange juice. Lots of candy and cookies too. Overweight for about 2 years in the fifth and sixth grade. Processed food can't be the whole problem unless it's doled out constantly. It has been around for a long time. My point, Texter, and perhaps you missed it or I didn't explain myself properly, was the decrease in physical activity, because when the No Child Left Behind came around, the focus was on grades. And so what used to be recess time was then converted into more class time. So you didn't have as much recess as you used to have. So that was the correlation from the research that I've read, is that it had to do kind of an after action report of what went wrong with No Child Left Behind. Achieving the goals of getting the kids smart.

0: It's storable for a long period of time. It'll probably outlive the ants after the nuclear war. ABC News right around the corner, the third hour of a Cano X afternoon coming up after that. I got a couple of different things to talk about as well, and we'll dive into those topics in the third hour on this Cano X afternoon.
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2: ABC News, I'm Brian Clark. President Trump announced a $700 million initiative to boost the nation's coal industry. It would include building the first new coal plants in the U.S. since 2013, set for sites in Alaska and West Virginia. In the Oval Office, the president also announced plans for another makeover project in Washington, D.C. This one, a promenade from the Lincoln Memorial to the Potomac River.
3: They want to call it the Trump Promenade, but I don't know if I want to do that.
2: He has indicated that he'll nominate Todd Blanche to be the permanent attorney general. Blanche currently serving in the acting role. It's not clear if he has enough congressional support to get confirmed. Former attorney general Pam Bondi told the House Oversight Committee in an interview last week that it was Blanche in charge of the release of information related to Jeffrey Epstein. The Treasury Department's imposed sanctions on a group of Cuban officials, including the president, as the Trump administration continues to pressure the communist regime. This is ABC News. A project intended to address the soaring demand for housing in the fast-growing suburbs of Austin, Texas, has failed abruptly.
4: Concrete modular homes built in less than 60 days and offered at a reasonable price. Construction on 1,000 houses on the 227-acre property in Georgetown, Texas, began last June.
5: They were building pretty quick.
4: Richard McGee lives near Rocking Wilco.
5: We're putting the walls up and the roofs, and then suddenly it just stopped.
4: The money ran out. Yesterday, an auction of the $16 million property attracted no bidders, so the original lender is left holding the bag at a neighborhood of half-built concrete houses sits vacant. Jim Ryan, ABC News.
2: The NTSB's preliminary report on a passenger jet flying too low as it landed at Newark Airport last month found the United flight did not hit a truck on the New Jersey Turnpike, but that the plane was 15 feet off the ground when it struck a light pole, which then hit the truck. There were no serious injuries. The plane has not flown since that incident. I'm Brian Clark, ABC News.
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7: Today, a mix of sun and clouds, high of 81 and wind from the west. Your full KNOX five-day forecast follows the news. Good afternoon. Here are your latest stories. During a special meeting following the East Grand Forks City Council's regular meeting on Tuesday, the council got updates on the opening and licensing process of cannabis dispensaries. Red Iris was one of two businesses, along with Skoll MN LLC, to receive a lottery selection from the city to open cannabis retail businesses in East Grand Forks. A third dispensary, Wabigwan Mishkiki, operated by the White Earth Nation, opened last month. The University of North Dakota is offering a program to help veterans find work in aviation. The Vets to Wings program is a partnership between UND and the FAA and Congress to help cover the cost of flight training. UND Assistant Professor Jason Evans says around 100 students have been involved in the program so far. Great Plains Food Bank is receiving a major boost to one of its most needed items. Cass Clay Creamery and Hornbacher's have donated 24,000 cartons of shelf-stable milk as part of an ongoing partnership that began in 2020. This look at news is brought to you by Botzer Garage. 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I'm Jake Judd, KNOX News.
0: 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At 5:03, it is time now for the KNOX American Federal five-day forecast. Variably sunny skies, 81 is the expected high with westerlies to 15 miles an hour. Fair skies down to 52 for a low tonight. The winds become light and variable. On Friday, isolated showers and a milder high of 76. Saturday, sunny and a much warmer 88. Storms late in the day on Sunday and 91. Monday, showers and 82 degrees. So the summer heat is going to come back and visit for a while. 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

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Yeah, radar does continue to show a couple of showers passing basically south of the Highway 200 corridor, more concentrated along I-94 down to the Dakotas border, and a few little echoes showing up over northeast North Dakota. Received the heavy rains yesterday. I suspect that might actually be a little called feedback showers, feedback, because there's been so much rain up in that area that they're actually acting as an open body of water, making a few showers pop up over them. I understand some pictures that have been sent to me in the last 24 hours from some folks I know that live up in the northeast corner of the state, and they had 4, 5, 6 inches of rain in places by farm rain gauges. Seen some big bounces on the river system. So that's no good. As we get into this, the second or the third hour of a KNOX afternoon, I talked briefly about this yesterday, but I really didn't get a chance to get into the details. Did Doge work? Well, kind of, sort of. But another thing that I wanted to get into here that's a little shorter, according to the latest data from the U.S. Postal Service, there are about 5,200 dog attacks on postal employees in 2025, which is down from roughly 6,000 attacks in 24. This didn't make my radar until it popped up in a news feed. 5,200 reported dog attacks on federal employees, postal employees last year in 2025. The question, as we get into this, the third hour of a KNOX afternoon, if a dog attacks, well, anybody, what's your thoughts about should a dog be put down if it bites another person? What's your thought process on that? I'm just curious as we get into this, the third hour of a KNOX afternoon. Mark Ewens, glad to be with you.

0: 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Back when Elton John had a voice. If you've heard him lately, he is really doesn't sound anything like the man he did back 40, 50 years ago. So postal workers reporting a fairly significant rise in attacks on their carriers. And the question before the committee, because the Postal Service reports 5,200, which is about 14 incidents per day. And it's worth noting that the USPS does count both bites and other attacked incidents that threaten or injure carriers. So, you know, not every reported incident is necessarily a severe bite. But the question before the committee, and I know we've got lots of folks that have pets that are pet owners, pet lovers. We've had dogs. I understand the bond that develops between a family and their pets. But should a dog be put down if it bites someone, whether it's a federal employee or anyone else? Your thoughts and your comments are welcome at 775-5559. I've got mixed emotions about it. I think it depends on what the situation is. We haven't had a dog for a large number of years. Typically, if the dog is not being treated well, isn't taken care of properly, that can change its temperament. But I don't know. Your thoughts and your comments at 775-5559. You're on with Mark. Go ahead, please.
1: Hi, Mark. You know, when it comes to dog bites, something like that, if it was a one-time thing, you know, but as the owner, if something like that happens, then it's up to you as the owner of the dog to make sure that nothing like that does happen again. So you don't put the dog in the situation where it has to feel like it's defending itself or its property. Otherwise, if it keeps happening, then yeah, you don't have much of a choice but to put the dog down.
0: Okay, a one-off. I mean, who knows? It could have been a bad dog day, and perhaps the individual, you didn't see it, and the individual was actually provoking it. I mean, that has happened.
1: Yes, I agree. And I had it happen to me when I was a paper boy. Mm. I had one snap at me and caught me on my thumb. I just had gloves on, so it didn't get much, but... according to the owner, the problem was is the mailman from their previous place of where they worked, where they lived, didn't like dogs, and so it kept teasing the dog. And it saw my paper bag, and so, you know, association says, guess what? That's the guy that kept bugging me.
0: Hmm. Okay.
1: So,
0: all right. Well, I appreciate the call, and I appreciate the explanation. Thank you very much. Yeah. I think the vast majority of pet owners, take care of their animals quite well. It is unfortunately that there is a small percentage of folks that don't treat their animals well. And of course, dogs, cats, well, cats are a different story. But focusing specifically on dogs and this, what seems to be an increase in attacks on postal employees. And should the dog be put down if it bites someone? So that's just kind of the fundamental question. The animals we had, we took as good a care as we possibly could, loved on them, fed them, took them for walks, did what we could. The last one we had was a purebred Cocker Spaniel. And as that dog got older, like happens so often with Cocker Spaniels, purebreds anyway, I didn't know this until later, they go blind. And it was really kind of sad. So we had to put it down, but that's a different story. 775-5559, you're with Mark. Go ahead, please.
2: Hi, Mark. We had a paper girl that used to deliver our newspapers.
0: Mm-hmm.
2: And she always had dogs follow her. And I found out that she would carry with her a bag of treats, you know, doggy little treats. And they never attacked her. She would just drop one once in a while, and they'd lap it up, and... she never had trouble with them, but I wonder if we should ask a vet what they think, because I heard a long time ago when a dog bites somebody and they draw blood or skin, that they could do it again. And some dogs, you know, are like that.
0: Mm-hmm.
2: I just wondered if we had a vet somewhere out there that's listening that could call and tell us their thoughts, you know?
0: Yeah. No, that's a good question. I appreciate the call. Yeah, I know sometimes when dogs or cats, dogs in particular, they will become attracted to receiving little treats like that. And it normally, in my experience, kind of enamors the dog to the individual. So they become friendly. 775-5559, you're with Mark. Go ahead, please.
3: Hey, Mark. See, I got two dog stories. You remember Christy Noem, you know, the governor of South Dakota, she had to put down her dog.
0: Mm-hmm.
3: And anyway, there was this two-year-old girl up in Devil's Lake that got bit by a dog. And then the dog had rabies, so she had to get rabies shot. She had 215 stitches in her face. They flew her down to the cities and that. And it's when I was driving for Trans Systems, and our company wanted to donate some money to her. But there was an account set up, so I set up one at Bremer, and it went statewide or nationwide, and there was a bunch of articles in the paper and everything. And so I contacted an attorney, and he got the little girl a $70,000 settlement. They sued the owner of the dog, and the dog was put down. That's when they did the testing and found that the dog had rabies. And, you know, that was – I just looked at the articles. It was back in 2004, and we had a big get together up in Devil's Lake at the Walmart, and they had a big party for her and a bunch of gifts and everything. And you can just imagine a 2-year-old having 200 stitches in her face and neck and everything. So it was just a terrible thing. I should drive up to Devil's Lake and see how she's doing now. You know, this was about 20 years ago. Mm. But and then my other story is, we lived out on the farm, and we had, you know, dogs, cats, rats out there. And anyway, the dog chased after some young kids that were on their bicycles. I think they're kind of teasing them.
0: Mm-hmm.
3: And one was a minister's son, and I guess our dog kind of nipped him or something, and we had to put that dog down and everything. Otherwise, they were probably going to try to sue us, so. Hmm. If you've got a dog, you should keep him chained up here in town. And if you let him loose, you're kind of responsible for him. You're open to lawsuits. So thanks, Mark.
0: Hmm. Okay, well, thank you for the call. Yeah, I do believe there are leash laws, as a matter of fact, that most cities have them, not all of them. A text to 775-5559, put it down instantly, a dog is not a human. And that is a very common prevailing thought, that if something happens to where the dog, because you don't know why the dog did that. And even now, texture, I guess I'm just curious, because even if it is being provoked and perhaps trying to protect a family member, I don't know. I mean, that's the question, is are there any other extenuating circumstances that come into play? Or a dog bites a human being, game over right away. I'm just curious. 775-5559, a texture says, the vet just killed my cat. I want to kill him. Well, you know, that's tough. When you have to put an animal down that you're very much attached to, and I don't know what the backstory there, unless it was an accidental. I mean, maybe the veterinarian was treating a sick animal and something didn't go right and your pet passed away. And that has happened too, like with humans. I think veterinary sciences probably in some ways are not as advanced as human sciences, because the cats and dogs can't talk back to you. 775-5559. Dogs are like most criminals. They are repeat offenders. So, yes, the dog should be put down if it bites someone. So this is born out of a story that crossed my feed, that the U.S. Postal Service has said that they've had 5,200 reported dog attacks on postal employees in 2025, which is down from roughly 6,000 the year before. And they say that one of the most dangerous routine hazards for American mail carriers isn't the traffic or the weather, it's dogs. And so, I would venture to guess the story didn't go into detail, that a lot of those attacks are likely more rural. Maybe not. That's an assumption on my part. But I was just curious what you thought about that, putting the dog down or not. 775-5559. Mark Ewens with you on this KNOX afternoon. And the significant rise in attacks on postal carriers, even though this most recent data suggests that there's been of a decrease between 5,000 and 6,000 a year. That's I couldn't find a peak number in the data sets, and I'm sure the Postal Service has been keeping track of that for quite some time. 775-5559. It was negligence, and the veterinarian was fired from his last job for multiple incidents. He came to Cooperstown and claimed that he was fired for personality conflicts. How much you want to bet? He said, Earl Blackmey, I got fired because they're all racist and steal. You know, we could do an entire show on that particular topic, though. People who come to this part of the world with different melatonin and some of the pressures you may not think about, but not taking away from your story, Texter, that's too bad. It was, negligence. And I am sure, you know, I wonder, is there any kind of a veterinary review board in North Dakota? I know that they have them in some states. In some states, they do have veterinary review boards that could look into the situation of something like that. And that's interesting. Anybody know if there's veterinary review boards in North Dakota? 775-5559. I'd be curious because the American Association of Veterinarians, they do typically keep boards in many states, not all of them. So I don't know if North Dakota's got one or not, because that would be the thing, Texter, that you'd want to do is maybe file a complaint if you believe that a veterinarian has committed malpractice. You know, a formal complaint typically has to go into it. That's interesting. I'd not heard that. 775-5559. There is a board. I'll be suing him and filing for criminal complaint as well. Okay. I figured North Dakota probably had something along those lines. Well, there's where the legal system, and a lot of times I come across and sometimes sounding a little too negative on the legal system. I do believe this is an example where it's a proper use of it. Sometimes I think humans have gotten into the frivolous lawsuit world, but that doesn't sound like it's a frivolous event. 775-5559, you're with Mark. Go ahead, please.
2: Hey, Mark, one more thing I just thought of. You know, maybe instead of having the mailbox up by the door, that they should have it outside by the curb. And that way the postmaster or post worker doesn't have to walk into the yard or up to the door. It's outside by the curb. You know, like you see in the older times, you drive deliver. I really think if they changed that and said, if your mailbox is up by the door, we will not be delivering until you bring it by the wayside, by the sidewalk, where they can just walk by and put it in and walk away. Hmm. That's what I thought.
0: No, that's a good thought. I appreciate the callback. That's a... And there may be some truth to that. The animal is simply protecting its property. I can't get in the mind of a dog, but a lot of times they are very faithful to people. I don't know. That's an interesting thought. Mailboxes out near the street are not necessarily always, and you know this caller, you understand that there are lots of, especially urban situations where that may not be, as practical as some. I'm thinking of where I grew up. The streets used to be mud, and then they were paved over, and the berms are no longer there in most instances. There used to be a grass berm in the neighborhood I grew up in, and over time they got concreted over too. So you can put a metal post into concrete. I don't know. 775-5559. Let me see. All right, I will read that texter off air. Mark Ewens with you on this KNOX afternoon. As we get into the second half of the third hour of a KNOX afternoon, this is something actually I wanted to talk about yesterday, get into a little detail. I touched on it very briefly, and I know that some folks were big DOGE fans, the Department of Government Efficiency. Well, now here we are, you know, a couple of years removed from, or a year removed from the heyday of that, and there's some research that's coming out. And it turns out DOGE didn't quite do what it promised. And, well, it's a twofold reason. We'll talk about that next.
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4: 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And remember, he can be wrong with little or no advance warning. 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

0: Welcome back to a KNOX afternoon on this Thursday, the 4th of June. We should talk summer plans, too. I know lots of folks like to take off the lake. They do that. Now, as we get into the second half of this, the third hour, I want to talk, get into a little bit of detail about Doge. While the idea behind it may have been worthy, and I think I was kind of vocal about this particular little thing when it was being discussed, I didn't think it was going to do very well because the government is so intractable, and the number one rule of government is to defend the government. Make sure that the money that it gets from the taxpayers is spent the way it wants to spend it. And we'll keep in mind, we'll spend enough of your money on you to keep you happy, but it's not going to work out so much. And my whole premise about Doge, if he really wanted to change and make the government more efficient, it would have been cutting back on the regulatory side of it. Because when you're talking about just a few million federal employees compared to the entire workforce, it's the regulatory side. So we'll get into that and talk about how Doge, it kind of worked to a degree, but it certainly didn't have the impact that was promised. And there's a lot of reasons for that as well. Bottom of the hour coming up around the corner. We'll get our last update from the KNOX newsroom, and we'll see what goes on there. And, of course, keep it tuned here through the overnight hours, regardless of what's going on. 775-5559 texter says, hey, how much rain did you get, Belmont home? I forgot to put my rain gauge up, and I'm close to you. You know, my rain gauge is busted. I didn't realize that the thing was leaking. So I forgot to check with the neighbor who's got a rain gauge, actually right behind me. I'll have to ask him. And I also know somebody two houses over on is it Elm that's got a rain gauge. I'll have to ask him. But real quick here, looking at the radio station, we didn't get as much in town probably as we could have, because I think the bulk of it went north of us. I'm not even going to try to hazard a guess with showers. So, and my wife, because I mentioned yesterday that my rain gauge broke and I didn't realize it. It's the plastic has essentially rotted. And, that acrylic wears out over time with the sunshine beating on it all the time. And of course, you leave it up for the winter to catch snow and the expansion, it just cracked. But I'm going to get the same kind of 4-inch rain gauge that the Atmospheric Resource Board uses. I used to call them the Dewey gauge. For those of you a certain age, you might remember the Dewey Burquist gauge. Well, that kind of gauge is actually one of the better rain gauges around. And it used to be made by the Lighthouse for the Blind in Fergus Falls. That may still be the national contractor for the Weather Service, was the Lighthouse for the Blind in Fergus Falls making the 4-inch diameter acrylic rain gauge. Those things are pretty tough, but they will crack and break over a period of years, especially when they get to be about 8, 9, 10 years old. So can't tell you texture, but I'd say just as a swag, somewhere in the neighborhood of a 0.5 inch. That's just pure guess on my part based on what the airport got and what we had down here on the south end of town at the Endon site about a mile west of here. We could certainly use a little more. I know the folks up in the far northeastern part of North Dakota, they got way too much. We're talking many, many inches of rain. And there was a lot of fields underwater in portions of the Red River Valley and rivers coming up. So what a mess. It is 5:30. Time to get the last regularly scheduled update from the KNOX newsroom, which is now.
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2: Today, a mix of sun and clouds with a high of 81 and wind from the west. Your full KNOX five-day forecast follows the news. Good afternoon. Here are your latest stories. A Grand Forks-based company is being awarded a multi-million dollar contract for flame retardant. Vorbeck Materials is being tasked by the Defense Logistics Agency to create a PFAS-free foam flame retardant retardant spray that can be mixed with salt water to help fight fires on Navy ships. The contract for the creation of the foam technology is for $6.6 million. The University of North Dakota is moving forward with its next campus master plan. A community workshop is scheduled for June 23rd and 24th at the Memorial Union to gather input on new ideas. UND began the planning process earlier this year alongside architectural consulting firm Perkins & Will. State leaders are pushing back against growing opposition to data centers. North Dakota lawmakers and regulators discussed the issue Tuesday during a meeting of the Interim Energy Development and Transmission Committee in Grand Forks. Officials said concerns about water use and air quality are manageable with facilities using cooling systems and relying on the electric grid. This look at news is brought to you by Radium. More news anytime on KNOXradio.com. I'm Jake Judd. KNOX News.
0: Our next update from the KNOX newsroom comes tomorrow morning at 6:02 as a part of the morning show with Brian Michaels. News the top, the bottom, and when it breaks on News Radio 1310 KNOX. Again, it is time now for the KNOX American Federal 5-day forecast. As we go through the rest of the daylight hours, variably sunny skies, right around 81 was the expected high with westerlies to 15. Fair skies tonight, 52 for a low, light variable winds. Some isolated showers on Friday, milder up around 76. Then for Saturday, sunny skies, much warmer at 88. Sunday looks to be just a quite old hot day with some storms late, 91. Monday showers in 82, so the summer heat, which is not that far away, will be back. Weather throughout the hour, my forecast, severe weather information first, all brought to you by American Federal Bank. 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Up west at 80. Just temperature just popped up to 80 with a west wind at 10. Well, there you go. As we get into the second half of the third hour, I want to dig just a little deeper into DOGE, what worked, what didn't work, and you really want to have a government that's efficient. Well, you've got to hire people at the head cheese office, both administrative and elsewise, who really wish to spend money properly. So it's got to be executive and it's got to be legislative. And right now we've got a government that doesn't like to spend wisely. They like their power. We'll have that conversation next on this KNOX afternoon.
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3: Brandon, livestock markets closed mostly lower Thursday. This is the American Ag Network. I'm Corinne LaRue with this closing market report. Grain and oilseed futures extended their sharp downturn Thursday, with soybeans leading the losses as favorable Midwest weather, sluggish export demand, and expectations for higher soybean acreage in USDA's June report weighed on sentiment. While improving crop conditions remain a key bearish factor, much of the pressure continued to stem from broad-based speculative liquidation and technically driven selling across the commodity sector. Corn export demand offered little support. USDA reported weekly old crop corn sales of 883,360 metric tons, down 32% from the four-week average and below most trade expectations. New crop sales totaled 243,700 metric tons, while USDA also announced a flash sale of 115,000 metric tons of 26-27 corn to Colombia. Soybean export sales were somewhat better, with old crop commitments reaching 279,900 metric tons, and new crop sales totaling 243,000 metric tons, including significant purchases by unknown destinations. Wheat futures remained under pressure as harvest activity expanded and export demand disappointed. Livestock markets experienced another highly volatile session. Live and feeder cattle futures staged dramatic recoveries after initially plunging following USDA's confirmation of a New World screwworm case.

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1: Welcome back from the break. July corn down 7 at 424 and a half. December corn down 8 at 451 and three quarters. July soybeans down 24 and a half at 1129 and a half. November soybeans down 25 and three quarters at 1141 and a half. July wheat down 5 and a half at 581 and three quarters. September wheat down 5 and a half at 595 and a quarter. July Kansas City wheat down 3 and three quarters at 620 and a quarter. September Kansas City wheat down 3 and three quarters at 632. July Minneapolis wheat down 5 and a quarter at 621. September Minneapolis wheat down 3 and three quarters at 647. June live cattle up 255 at 249.17. August live cattle up 367 at 241.52. August feeder cattle up $10.75 at 353.37. September feeder cattle up $10.75 at 350.07. June hogs down 75 cents at 95.30. And July hogs down 40 at 101.60. Thanks for joining me for this closing market wrap-up. I'm Corinne LaRue with the American.
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2: 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Locally, higher amounts of right are possible.
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0: Welcome back to a KNOX afternoon. Mark Ewens, happy to be with you on this, the 4th of June. 78 degrees, or 80 degrees now outside the KNOX studios. West wind at 10. Doesn't look like any rain this evening across the Grand City, so get on out and go for a stroll. Good night to be out for about. So, Doge, who was a Doge fan? Do you think that Doge was actually going to work? 775-5559. What were your expectations of the Department of Government Efficiency? And did you think that it was going to do great and mighty things? I had my skeptic self pretty much wrapped around the axle from the get-go, having had a little personal experience with the government and how it just absolutely loathes, at least the federal government, it absolutely loathes not spending money. It sometimes is difficult for us to get our brain wrapped around how it works, but especially since it's our money, other people's money, the old joke. Well, I like the intent of making a government more efficient, of spending my money properly, but I knew it wasn't going to work. Your thoughts and your comments at 775-5559. You're on with Mark. Go ahead, please.
1: Hi, Mark. It's Mike calling.
0: Hey, how are you doing?
1: I think efficiency in government is a good idea, and I don't think tens of billions of dollars that's not chump change. That's not pocket money or anything like that. And I think that the government did save some money.
0: Oh, yeah. No, it saved approximately 3% of the annual federal budget. So, you know, it was from the standpoint of you and I, when we talk about money, yeah, it's a significant number. But when we're talking about a federal government that spends between $7 and $8 trillion per year in recent years, you know, the money we're talking about are percentages. And wouldn't we like to see our government be a little more efficient?
1: Sure. I think that makes a good sense, too.
0: Okay. No, I appreciate the call. No, thank you very much. I appreciate the call. But for me, it was the hoopla about it that was made, because the official Doge website claims that the savings range from $180 billion to $215 billion. Okay, why don't they have a more precise number? I mean, why is there a $45 billion spread in how much money they might have saved? That right there is kind of a red flag. Okay, we saved $192 billion and 85 cents. I would think that in today's electronic world, it'd be a relatively easy way to come up with a number instead of giving a range. And why is that? Are there contractual obligations that we don't know about? Are there things that weren't going to work out? Because, you know, Doge focused largely on the federal government's administrative machinery, contracts, grants, leases, and staffings. You know, that's a big part of it, too. But it also focused on the federal employees, on reducing the size of the federal government. Now, I think the reason it went after federal employees is because there were probably private sector people, and I'll blame the president, that thought that perhaps they could get some of these federal jobs rolled over into contract jobs in their companies. It does happen. It is a legitimate thing. So, I mean, independent estimates close to reality, they say that Doge, you know, likely only changed a few percent, you know, perhaps, you know, in low tens of teens of millions or billions of dollars, excuse me, billions. So was Doge efficient, and did it achieve your ideal? I'm just curious at 775-5559. USAID is gone, so if nothing else, that was a success. If there were programs that were designed to send money out overseas without any real palatable effect or impact to the United States, then yes. And I know USAID was really targeted because it was rife with all manner of corruption. 775-5559, a texter says, people need to remember, why did it do that? That Elon Musk wasn't a government official. He was only a temporary thing, and he was doing his purpose, was obviously to lower people's taxes by reducing the deficit. It did make some difference, and it could make a lot more difference over a period of years, as long as liberals don't add tons of useless social programs if they're in power and send money to nations that fall into the hands of the terrorists. Back to the subject of mailboxes, I would never want my mailbox on the curb because someone could walk along and steal my mail. I'm glad I have a mailbox by my door. I have no dog. Yeah, mail by the curb, that is a risk. And so far, the only problem we've had with the mailbox by the curb was having the mailbox smashed once many years ago, which actually was kind of a blessing because I was able to get a much better mailbox than the one we had. Now the one we've had has been out there for about 20 years and it needs to be replaced. I think Doge, whether or not you think it was a good thing or a bad thing, probably kind of heavily cycles around, if you're progressive or conservative. I think that that's a big part of it. Look, I like the idea of the federal government spending our money wisely. I don't know too many people that are against that. I just don't know that the federal government has the controls. We've talked about it in the past. I've mentioned the very little things that accumulate over time. The Christmas in July, one of those famous things that every federal employee I've talked to, regardless of the federal agency they're in, they all talk about the Christmas in July. You get to that final federal quarter, you've got money left over. There's no mechanism to return that money to the Treasury. It has to be spent. To me, that's wasteful because a lot of federal agencies end up buying things that they may not have needed, but they spent the money. So when we talk about a program like USAID being gone, I could argue that sometimes just because a federal agency has got to spend a few tens of thousands of dollars and maybe they buy a new copier that they didn't really need because the old one was still working, but it was maybe getting near the end of its contract. Or we buy a few tens of thousands of dollars of paper products. It does happen in larger federal bureaucracies. So for me, that's where the Doge didn't necessarily do its trick. Your thoughts and your comments at 775-5559, because even the most optimistic claims represent only a small fraction of the total federal spending. And going out after the federal employees, that was no good. Because as I've mentioned, the one agency that I know for sure, the National Weather Service, is essentially back to the process of rehiring not all of the people they lost, but they're starting to rehire offices that took a big hit. Little Caribou, Maine, way up there in the northeastern part of the state where the day begins, according to the one observer I know that lives up there. She says the Caribou, Maine office took a big hit, lost a lot of people. Now they're supposed to start getting more folks back. But that was the one thing that Doge did. I think it went after the federal employees, and that was the wrong group to go after. So was Doge a success in your mind? 775-5559. Just curious if you think that it worked out the way it was supposed to. And should we revisit it? If Doge was a success, should we not go back and look at it again and actually perhaps move forward with it, even if it got rid of only one or two agencies that weren't the same? I'd be curious of your thoughts and comments at 775-5559. If Doge was a success, should we not bring it back? And who would run it? 775-5559. If you've got a comment or question about that, I'd love to talk about what you thought about Doge. Did it work? Because even by its own estimations, it was 3% of the annual federal budget is all that it knocked down. The official Doge website claims $180 billion to $215 billion. And I don't know why they can't narrow that number down, because how can you have such a big spread between, don't you know where the money went? And that just right there is a red flag, because if independent estimates are close to reality, then the headlines claim Doge likely affected somewhere between a few percent, perhaps in the low teens, of the federal administrative overtime rather than fundamentally reshaping the entire federal budget. And was not that the stated goal of Doge, was to reshape the federal budget, make it more efficient, make it more lean, make it operate like a business? Because I thought that was the whole idea of having Mr. Musk in there, was to have it operate more like a business. I think he ran headlong into the bureaucracy myself, and I think that's what made it even more difficult. Your thoughts and your comments at 775-5559. Were you happy with the results of the Department of Government Efficiency? I'm curious what your thoughts are on this Thursday afternoon, June the 4th.
2: as we get up to wrapping up another KNOX afternoon. And by the way, before I forget, don't go anywhere. Minnesota Twins fans, they're playing the Kansas City Royals tonight at Target Field. The first pitch is at 6:40, which means the pregame will be right after I'm done at 6 o'clock. So we'll, instead of having the regular programming you're used to on a given night, it'll be Twins baseball. Pregame at 6, first pitch at 6:40. So keep that in mind. 775-5559. Doge, was it successful in what it was trying to do? Let's see here. Empty the airports, then need to rehire it more from needing more employees as close calls and accidents were up, security is down. Go Doge. Sarcasm. That didn't save. And Musk just wanted Doge because of his Doge Coinbase on a meme. Yeah, I'm sure somebody made money off of that. And you're absolutely right. The funny thing is that the FAA has been struggling in the last 20 years to do a lot of upgrades that it's needed. The National Weather Service was fortunate enough to have been ahead of that particular power curve, and they had a big reorganization, part of the reason the office came here to Grand Forks. But the FAA is in dire need of a big reorganization. Doge should have actually taken care of that. 775-5559, you're with Mark. Go ahead, please.
3: Hey, Mark. Do you know what Doge reminds me of?
2: What's that?
3: A doctor that tells a smoker to quit smoking and then smoke, you know, otherwise if he keeps smoking, it's going to kill him. But the smoker don't quit smoking and he dies. That's what Doge reminds me of. Because Doge told him, hey, quit spending on this stuff. And they didn't quit spending on that stuff. And so they warned him.
2: Mm-hmm.
3: But like you said, the bureaucracy did nothing about it.
2: Yeah.
3: They pointed it out, but they didn't do anything about it.
2: Yeah.
3: So the thought was right, but,
2: yeah, wasn't, you know, wasn't handled well. Yeah, wasn't handled well. It was handled like a bureaucracy. Yeah. No, that's a good point. No. Have a good evening. I appreciate the call. It could be a decent plan if administered correctly. This was not. The current lack of USAID led to starvation and making of the Ebola outbreak worse. Full stop. You see, there's the challenge, Texter, because I'm not doubting you, but that's where the USAID got its paws in mitts into certain things that it probably shouldn't have necessarily had its paws in mitts into. I mean, there is a World Health Organization that is designed to do that. We don't need to be duplicating that effort. 775-5559, you're with Mark. Go ahead.
4: Mark, you ever heard the question before, what do you get if you have a lawyer buried up to his neck in sand?
2: What?
4: Just about enough sand, you know? Where I'm going with this is I wish Doge could actually be expanded. Yes, at the federal level. And I know the people say, well, it didn't make a huge dent, but it made a dent. And by the way, this is what we've been doing over the last, you know, number of decades, is increase the spending a little bit here, and then it will increase it a little bit here and increase a little bit here. I used to work for a company, and it was a family-owned company here in town, and then we got acquired by a bigger one. But one of the company mottos there was everything counts. Like, get the sale. Is it a big sale? Is it a little one? It all counts toward the profit margin, and let's not be afraid of getting the little sales. Don't always have to hit home runs. But the singles, doubles, and triples, those help as well. And I think that in a fiscal sense, on the government side of things, it's continued. Well, we could just add in this because we got this massive U.S. Treasury and we got the American taxpayer. And then we can add in this program and this program. And we do it at such a high level that nobody's actually really paying attention to what's going on. So then we get something like Doge and people start to lose their minds. And, of course, I've heard it on this station, too. Well, then it goes after the federal worker, and many of them are good people. I don't disagree with that at all. But the problem is we're about $40 trillion in debt right now as a country, and we got there by death by a thousand cuts doing that. So I would love to see Doge expanded at the federal level to make more cuts there. And we need smaller government. If anybody's a real conservative, then we should be in favor of smaller government, number one. But I wish that we would actually get it at the state level as well. You know, look at a state like Minnesota. You look at all the fraud that went on there. Then you look at a state like California, all the fraud that goes on. And those are, you know, obviously the two big, huge examples. But I'm not naive enough. It doesn't happen at some level in pretty much every state around our country. So I wish that we had some sort of accounting mechanism like that, some sort of watchdogs to go through at every state and look at this. And you know what we see, what I would count like almost DOGE at somewhat of a local level here is the Danforth County Commission. You know, they're looking at cutting costs because, hey, we're out of money. And they can't just go in debt for a bunch of stuff. Mm-hmm. And so we're out of money. The idea is to cut spending. If we do that, we cut a bunch of these stupid social programs and allow people to fend for themselves in so many ways rather than just continuing to hemorrhage cash. I guess the big question out there, do we want to feel good about ourselves and just say, oh, we're doing all this, you know, quote unquote, good for people. And in the meantime, we're just sticking another pick line, you know, draining our blood out of our country and saying, we're going to die from this at some point. Mm. When do we turn this around and go the other way? It's just like the lawyer buried almost up to his neck, up to his shoulders in sand. Mm-hmm. You know what? Doge did something. We need more of it.
2: Okay. Well, that, I appreciate the call. 775-5559. You literally have 1 minute, caller. Take it.
5: Yeah, Mark, you're almost right, brother, but it's more nefarious than that. It's called kingdom building. In federal government, we watch it every day. We have our core mission. Our core mission says we do X. Then the SESs, the general officers, the 06 colonels, and the lieutenant colonels are like, hey, you know what? We could probably do this too. And instead of looking at the manpower they have right now to do that, right, they just say, we need another 30 bodies. And then they do it another time, another time, another time. And you end up, if you go through it, you end up finding about 70% waste because a lot of the work they're doing is redundant. I'll tell you, the same thing applies to city and county.
2: Yeah.
5: We have a lot of people doing the same type of things that we could get rid of. But, yeah, there's no intestinal fortitude for that.
2: Yep. Thanks. All right. Nope. I appreciate the call. And that's going to do it for me for the day. I appreciate it. Yeah, we'll explore DOGE some more later because there's a lot of meat left on that bone. Remember, Twins baseball coming up, and we will talk to you weather in the morning. Have a good evening, folks.
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Eurythmics and rain. We got 1.88 inches from yesterday's rain. And there's areas that got a lot more. Here's Avicii, Cities.

Between the two of them, they've almost got it together. 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
1: So here's an interesting story. This is out of Belcourt. Apparently, an AI-generated image of a tornado has led to a discussion of what may be considered weather terrorism. So during a band of severe weather Tuesday, we had those systems come through. Belcourt residents on social media were given a fake image of a tornado near the town. The image was not real, but people panicked. A lot of calls to emergency management and services. The image was sent to media outlets, and that's where it was figured out that it is fake. So what do you do moving forward with that? On one hand, it's a prank. On the other hand, it caused some reaction. So I don't know. I don't know. I think with AI, there will be some new rules, I think.
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4: Lows dip down to about 52 tonight under partly cloudy skies. Winds out of the northwest, 5 to 10 miles per hour. Slight chance for isolated rain showers tomorrow. High temperatures reach up to 77. Sunshine mixed with clouds at times. From the Weatherology Weather Center, I'm meteorologist Paul Trombley on 104.3 Cities FM. 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

0: Bree in the morning. 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
1: 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And you know what? You throw that toddler in. If you don't have any of that, you come in here. You're like, Matt's like, oh yeah, I took a shower last night, watched some TV, had a beer, cuddled with my pregnancy pillow, and I just slept like crap. 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
1: The National Spelling Bee wrapped up, and the winning word is one most of us couldn't spell if our lives depended on it.
0: 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Bree's pop quiz, and we're talking about organisms with an N, Bree, on Earth.
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